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5: The Strait of Hormuz, that's the second ship in 2 days, and this is the second night of bombing that the U.S. military is carrying out. The targets include air defense systems, drone storage sites, cruise missiles.
6: Fox's Jennifer Griffin. Rescue efforts continue in Venezuela after this week's devastating earthquakes.
7: An unknown number of survivors are still trapped under the rubble. With a possible death toll in the thousands, native Venezuelans here say the immediate aid from the Trump administration will save lives.
6: Fox's Dana Marie McNichol. 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
8: 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Breaking news.
9: California lawmakers considering a proposal that could make the state the first to provide taxpayer-funded paid leave for elective abortions. Under Governor Newsom's proposed budget, California teachers could receive up to 14 weeks of paid pregnancy leave. The proposal also includes paid leave for termination of pregnancy. Some lawmakers have raised concerns. The California Senate will decide whether to keep or revise the abortion-related language. Larry Marino, The Answer Newsroom.
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1: 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How would you like a guaranteed first-year return of up to 10% with a 100% guarantee of safety from market declines and an opportunity to create tax-free income in retirement? I can even show you a way to eliminate the fees and charges normally associated with most retirement accounts. We offer all of our listeners a complimentary, no-cost, no-obligation retirement analysis that could change your financial life for the better. So give me a call anytime at 909-321-9737. That's 909-321-9737. Someone's available to answer your calls now or any day of the week. And if you're one of the first 10 callers to today's show, I'll even provide you with an in-depth, no-obligation income report that would map out your retirement income for the next 20 to 30 years. You see, when you retire, the question you should ask yourself is who's going to sign your paychecks? While you were working, your employer signed your paychecks. In retirement, you know the government will possibly pay for one or sign one of your checks. We call that Social Security, but we also know that that's normally not enough for the average family to live on, the average retired couple to live on. So who will sign your other paychecks in retirement? The paychecks that you need to make sure your fixed living expenses are paid for and your quality of life does not suffer in retirement. You see, there's a thing called paychecks and playchecks. We want to make sure that your paychecks are secure and your playchecks are available to you to enjoy your retirement, to be able to travel the world, to be able to spend time with your grandkids, to go fishing, to go golfing, to go on that next cruise, take a trip to Paris. That's what your playchecks are for. But your paychecks, they need to come from a secure source that offers you income every month, every year for the rest of your life that you cannot outlive. You see, it is possible to participate in the upside of the market and be 100% protected from market declines. I have products with contractual guarantees that you'll never see a loss because of a market decline and never experience any more guaranteed losses due to high broker fees and charges. I can even show you how you can achieve an annual compounded growth rate of up to 7.5% or more inside a lifetime income account to protect your income for the future. If you could convert some of your current retirement savings into something that would never lose value in the marketplace and still realize gains from the market, would this be of interest to you? Would that benefit you and give you peace of mind, allow you to sleep better at night? Is your money currently in the market? Are you happy with the huge amount of risk that you're currently taking? Because the reality is that the market goes up and the market goes down. So can you really afford to have all of your life savings at risk, especially right now, as we're coming to the end of the longest bull market in American history? You see, many financial professionals agree that for those retired or nearing retirement, no more than 10% of your funds should be at risk in equities exposed to risk of loss and 0% after 70 years old. Your average broker may not like this type of advice, but you don't hear your broker saying very much when the market crashes. You know, too many of you have the majority of your funds at risk, but if you listen to someone like, say, for example, Jim Cramer from Mad Money fame, he wrote in his book that the average investor will lose money in the market and especially should not be in mutual funds as you move closer to retirement. Our guaranteed retirement strategies ensure that our clients' accounts only continue to grow and never suffer market losses, put into work what some call the eighth wonder of the world, and that's the miracle of compounding. This allows our clients the peace of mind and security of not only living the retirement they've always dreamed of, but also being able to leave a legacy for their families even after they're gone. If you'd like to learn more, then give me a call right now for our free no-obligation retirement analysis and income report that will map out how much income you can expect to receive every year for the rest of your life, regardless of market conditions, regardless if the market is up or if the market is down. We like to call it our all seasons portfolio because it prepares you for all the storms that the market may throw your way over the next 20, 25, or 30 years. You'll also get a free copy of our report that will show you the five things that you must do in order to protect your retirement during the next market correction. So give me a call right now at 909-321-9737 or text the word market to the same number. That's 909-321-9737. Because the day that you step into retirement is your moment of truth. It's the moment when you can realize firsthand the difference between ordinary planning with banks and brokers and our advanced planning. With our no market risk planning, we replace market uncertainty and volatility with principal guarantees and principal protection. We replace excessive fees and commissions with no fees, and not a single penny of our compensation comes out of your money. We maximize our clients' returns with actuary proven and historically audited returns that are allowing our clients to earn 2 to 3 and sometimes as much as 4 times or more what a typical CD or money market account would earn. And in many cases, the performance of our strategies significantly outperform the market with no risk of market losses. Aren't you ready for retirement security? If you're at retirement or near retirement, or even if you're already retired, give me a call right now at 909-321-9737. That's 909-321-9737, or text the word market to 909-321-9737, and we'll rush you a copy of our free report to show you the five things that you must do to protect your assets and keep them safe during the next market recession. That's 909-321-9737. Well, I have to take a short break. This is Billy Miles, and you're listening to the Miles Financial Shows. Let's pause for some exciting announcements.
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1: 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I'm Billy Miles, a safe money retirement specialist. You should know that I do not get any of your money. The highly rated companies I work with pay me directly, and 100% of your money goes to work for you on day one. So why go backwards when you can always go forwards? Why worry about a recovery or how long it takes you to get back to even when you never have to lose money in the first place? You know, principal protection is what you should be focused on as you move closer to retirement. You worked hard to get to where you are today. In some cases, you know, experts say that you spend 90,000 hours working in prior to retirement. You know, that's what it takes to get you to retirement. 90,000 hours of working. Why would you ever want to go backwards and waste all of that time spent by trying to recover in the 4 or 5 years prior to when you retire or after you've already retired? You know, back in 2008, unfortunately, a lot of people had to learn a new term, and it was called going back to work. It's not something that they wanted to do, but it's something that they were forced to do because they didn't take the steps necessary to protect their assets. You know, as a child, did you ever play with dominoes? You remember, stacking them up side by side, sometimes spending hours to get them lined up perfectly. Now, as I got older, I actually learned how to play the game itself. But as a child, I remember just stacking them up one by one, and, you know, having the entire family room floor covered with these little black blocks, waiting for the moment when all of my hard work, persistence, and dedication would pay off. I remember having a master plan that could only result in the pleasure of seeing my accomplishment pay off as I tipped my final domino over, and, you know, how great it would be to see all of them fall in perfect order just as I had planned. So now back to reality. Halfway through building my work of art, somebody would come along and, you know, destroy my elaborate plans by kicking over my dominoes, or, you know, I'd hit one by mistake and everything would just go, you know, falling all over the floor. But isn't that just like retirement exposed to stock market risk? You know, many brokers and financial planners use elaborate and expensive software programs to show you how your money invested with them will build a retirement you can count on. And, you know, many companies, they'll tell you to put your money into 401ks, and by the time you're 65, everything will work out. Well, if that were true, then the majority of Americans would be prepared for retirement, whereas we know statistics say that's not even close to being the case. So are your dominoes in a row, right? All you have to do is trust in your stocks, bonds, your mutual funds, and someday you'll be able to tip over your last domino. And many retirees were thinking just that back in 1982, and again in 1986, and in 1990, 1998, between 2000 to 2003, or even 2008. These are all years not too long ago when the stock market decided to kick over your retirement plans. How would you like to have dominoes, though, that don't fall down? Aren't you tired of starting your retirement plans over? Aren't you tired of taking one step forward, then taking two steps backwards? Isn't it time to discover no market risk retirement strategies? Isn't it time to truly understand how to get peace of mind for the miles ahead, how to protect your retirement and protect you and your spouse so that if something were to happen to one of you, the surviving spouse would be well taken care of for the rest of their life as well? That's what these strategies are all about. And if you give me a call right now, I can show you how to keep your retirement safe. And well, you may say, well, you know, I can't just stick it under the mattress, or, you know, stick it into a CD or savings account where I'm only earning a half or maybe 1 or 2%. Absolutely not. We don't want you to do that either. What we do want to do is show you how you can safely grow your assets in some years when the markets are doing very well, potentially receive double digit returns. But more importantly, in the years where the markets are going in the wrong direction. In the years where there's uncertainty and volatility, kind of like what we're experiencing right now, in those years, you want to have guarantees in your portfolio that you can never lose a dollar, that you can never go backwards again. And for that bucket of money, the money that you'll need to count on to provide income for you and your spouse as you move into retirement and into the later years of your life, for that bucket of money, we want to show you how to protect it and potentially get returns. So in other words, it looks like this. When the markets go up, you make money. When the markets go down, you never lose a dime. Isn't that a much better option than constantly worrying about if you lost $20,000 this month or if you're going to gain $30,000 back next month? We want to show you how to have consistency and peace of mind every single month, every single year for the rest of your life. So give me a call right now at 909-321-9737. That's 909-321-9737. You can even actually receive a free copy of my new book, Protecting Your Assets with Tax-Free Long-Term Care. It's a consumer's guide on how to create tax-free income using your IRA or other retirement accounts to make sure that a bad situation or unexpected situation like the need to move into a nursing home or assisted living facility or even some type of home care scenario, that it does not drain your retirement savings and move you into bankruptcy. That phone number is 909-321-9737. And we'll even show you no market risk planning strategies that can pay you up to a 10% bonus on your deposit. So in other words, a $500,000 IRA could receive a $50,000 bonus just simply for opening and starting your account. And we'll also show you how to participate in the upside potential of the stock market while simultaneously avoiding any of the downside risk, so that you will be protected 100% from any type of stock market losses. So give us a call right now at 909-321-9737. That's 909-321-9737.
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3: 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I'm Billy Miles, your host of the Miles Financial Show. 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
1: When it comes to drawing a conclusion about your retirement accounts, the process of thinking that just because my account started at point A and then grew to point B, so obviously it's going to continue to grow to some fictitious point C, has proven to be really a delusional concept. And just like all delusions, there's a clinical name for it. It's called the appeal to probability. The appeal to probability is defined as the assumption that something will happen because it can happen. For example, could stocks have continued to rise instead of crashing after the dot-com bubble? Yes, it was possible. Could housing prices have continued to rise after 2006? Again, it was possible. Could the next bull market last another 10 years or more like the previous one that lasted over 11 years? Yes, it's possible, but is also probably unlikely. The problem is that many investors take what is possible and they start to believe that it is probable, or worse yet, that it's an absolute certainty. Adding fuel to the fire, there are plenty of people that contribute to this appeal of probability. All you have to do is just watch the financial news talking heads on cable television. Whenever the market goes up, you can literally feel the energy coming from the talking heads on your TV. They're so excited and happy with the market going up just 100 points in a day. And to me, it makes absolutely no sense, because what does one day have to do with anything? How is one day of stock market gains going to help you guarantee that you won't run out of money before you die? Everyone's jumping for joy about something that doesn't mean anything. All too often, one day of stock market gains is like a sugar rush after eating a candy bar. And we know what happens after that, right? Lots of energy for a while, but in a couple of hours, there's going to be a crash. Wouldn't you rather just count on guarantees than assumptions when it comes to your retirement? Wouldn't that give you more peace of mind for the miles ahead, knowing that your retirement is safe and secure, knowing the exact amount of income that you'll have every day, every month, every year for the rest of your life? You see, one thing we found is that monthly bills require monthly income. And so the most important outcome in retirement is your income. I'll say that again. The most important outcome in retirement is income. So wouldn't you rather have an income plan that's based on a growth of up to 9% in a lifetime income account that can be used to guarantee you a pension that you will never outlive? Think about it like Social Security. The earliest age you can take Social Security is age 62. For every year that you defer taking payments or claiming your benefits, it increases by 8% per year. That's guaranteed. There are programs out there that work very similar to this concept, but can give you a 9% guarantee every single year until you're ready to retire or until you're ready to pull the trigger to start receiving income for the rest of your life. And not just for the rest of your life, but also for the life of your spouse. So give me a call right now to find out more about this information and how to receive a complimentary copy of our conservative investor book and a free report that you can download right now today to help make sense of taxes and how you can reduce the impact that they'll have on your 401k, your IRA, and other accounts. All you have to do is give us a call right now to 909-321-9737. That's 909-321-9737, or simply text the word tax, T-A-X, to the same number, 909-321-9737. Our planning is based on guarantees, not assumptions. Once again, our number is 909-321-9737. See, the appeal to probability, when applied to games of chance, is called a gambler's fallacy. You see, gamblers believe that because there's the possibility of winning for everyone, that it is probable that they will be the one that wins. And after all, if a gambler didn't think his odds were better than everyone else's, he would never play. You see, betting on the stock market during the critical years of your retirement could also be called a gambler's fallacy. You know your fellow retirees are losing money, yet you think somehow that it will be different for you. And I mean no insult here, but investing your money in variable products during your retirement is gambling. And unless you are extremely wealthy, you have to ask yourself if you can afford to come up a loser or if it's even worth it for the extra 1 or 2 or 3% gains that you may receive in the market. Did you know that if your retirement account declines by 25% this year, it would need to grow by 33% the following year just to break even? And if it declined by 30%, it would need to grow by 43% the following year to get your money back. What if it declines by 50%, like it did when the dot-com bubble burst or when the real estate bubble burst in 2008? If it declines by 50%, your retirement account would need to grow by 100% the following year just to tread water. Why continue living through the stress? The stress of losses and wondering if you'll live long enough to get your money back. Why live with risk when you can retire off of guarantees? Retirement is not the time to gamble away everything you've worked so hard for your entire life. I'm here to tell you that there's a better way. And if you'd like a lifetime income account that isn't wasted away by fees, that comes with upfront bonuses of up to 10% or more, that will never show any market losses no matter how far the market falls, and allows you to plan for living as long as possible, then give us a call at 909-321-9737, or simply text the word tax, T-A-X, to the same number so that you can download a report today that will help you make sense of the implications that taxes may have on your 401k, IRA, and other accounts, and how you can reduce the implications going forward. Make sure to ask how you can receive a complimentary copy of our 115-page conservative investor book. That's 115 pages of everything your broker does not want you to know. Give us a call now at 909-321-9737.
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6: The father of the man accused of starting a fire that erupted into the Palisades fire says his son is innocent. Here's Sharon Rudin.
7: The government is just, you know, taking him as a scapegoat.
8: Joel Rinder-Kanesh is the father of Jonathan Rinder-Kanesh. On Friday, a mistrial was declared after a jury was unable to reach a verdict. Despite the mistrial, the judge refused to grant Jonathan bail, so he'll stay in jail until the case is retried in October.
6: Larry Marino on the Answer Newsroom.
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18: I got two care packages when I was deployed. 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
12: Just in case, I was gone 250 to almost 300 days a year. My name is Randall Mosier, Master Sergeant, United States Air Force. I'm aircraft mechanic, so every time an airplane flies, it takes 3 to 10 of us aircraft mechanics to get it off the ground, depending on what's going on. I have deployed 7 times in my career. I think the hardest aspect of deploying is the mental side of it, leaving your family. Sorry, I got emotional. I have 5-year-old twins and a loving wife that I have to leave at home, and she has to take care of everything while I'm gone.
13: As a military spouse and a mother of 5-year-olds, how do I get through this? Just a day at a time. But I don't know if my husband is going to come back. So that's something that's always at the back of my mind. We don't talk about it, but it's there. I can't think ahead and think about homecoming because it just seems like forever away.
12: You're always going to be lonely. You're always going to miss your family. Going back to your room or your tent or your dorm is still lonely. You have young airmen who they've only been in the military a year. They just left their families and, you know, what they grew up knowing, and then they get sent on the other side of the world. Just getting a care package, it could totally change someone's life. You almost feel like a kid opening a present because you don't know what's in there. I think my favorite part of the care packages is obviously the Girl Scout cookies. I love Girl Scout cookies, Thin Mints.
13: Organizations like this that come in and help support our airmen for them to receive something while they're deployed, it means the world to them.
12: The Girl Scout cookies are great, but it isn't the contents of the package. It's the package itself. It's just getting something with your name on it.
13: I'm a volunteer. We have leadership that takes care of the missions. We have key spouses that take care of each other. We take care of our families. We try to take care of our airmen. For me to submit a group of names and know that they're going to get something, and sometimes the only piece of mail that they're going to receive is a care package, it just warms my heart.
12: Yeah, there are airmen, young and old, that don't have anybody, immediate family, or, I mean, some don't have anybody that support them. Because I would go get the mail from the cage, and I would bring it, and you could tell that someone's not expecting anything, and you could see when they would get something that they weren't expecting. Just it changes them completely, like lifts their spirits, gets them, they really appreciate it because it lets them know, hey, somebody does care, you know, that you can just see them walking across the flight line, completely different person just from that one care package.
13: It puts humanity back into the military and to their families.
12: I'm going to walk off the airplane knowing that I'm going home, and my wife and my daughters are going to be there.
18: I got 2 care packages when I was deployed. God bless them.
19: Care packages always make a difference.
18: They came with messages, and I got both to this day in my sea bag.
6: It's the final weekend before 4th of July as we work to help send care packs to our troops overseas through Troopathon.
18: It's incredible. And, you know, you have the opportunity. If you want to make an impact and you really want to change someone's life, let them know that they're loved.
6: As fireworks light up the sky here at home, thousands of troops will spend July 4th deployed around the world, standing watch. But sadly, without your help, many will receive nothing at all.
18: Tell them that you care about them. Send them that message. Take the time, dictate the message. Long after everything else is used up, that message, that support, that love, that's what these care packages are really about. It's not about the coffees and cookies. It's about saying you care.
6: Our troops are tired, lonely, and weary. They're far from home. We need you to join us to help send support.
18: When they're out there sacrificing everything, putting their lives on the line for us, the least we can do is remember them and honor them.
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15: Care packages are incredibly important. I can't underscore how important they are. First and foremost, it's the connection with back home.
17: It shows that there's somebody out there who cares.
22: For some reason, you feel like no one notices you. But once you get that care package, whether it be from like family, friends, or someone in the community, it lets you know again, like, man, maybe the decision I made was a great decision. And I see how what I can do can affect like other people, and they really think about me, especially in these times of need.
14: And they bring joy to my time there when I got those care packages.
15: The last deployment I went on, I got a unique opportunity. It was to be the Combined Joint Operating Area Afghanistan postal officer. Came in and basically just oversee and manage the military mail network in Afghanistan. So became real familiar with how we move care packages. Of course, that was one of the main things that we wanted to do, is make sure that we're getting the care packages where they need to get to and to the people that need it the most. Everything that's in those boxes is appreciated. So whether it's used in that moment or down the road, it's appreciated.
17: It matters getting the basic like hygiene and stuff, like everyday essentials like socks or lotion.
15: When you're talking places like Afghanistan or Iraq, you know, the deodorants, the baby wipes, all those things make a big difference, and they get utilized daily.
22: Headphones, baby wipes for me, Oreo cookies, definitely send those, double stuff.
14: You haven't had an Oreo in 3 months. Now you get these Oreos coming in, you got these Reese's Pieces coming in. That really sustained me, kept my morale up for at least a solid month, because I was making those stretch.
15: It's not just, you know, the items that are inside, you know, it's the letters and the personalized notes and, you know, Mrs. Smith's kindergarten class, the added cards.
17: Being able to have somebody write you a note who's never met you, it's just very gratifying and very special, just saying that somebody out there is hoping for you to come back home safely.
14: I was 4 or 5 months in, and when I got my first care package, and it was coming from a school with these little kids, just telling me how much they were proud of me, and they was thanking me for my service and what I was doing over there. It was like a stack of like 50 cards, and I was just reading them all day. I ended up putting them up on my wall.
22: You never know what that one package could do for that one person. It could really brighten up their day, especially if they're feeling the lowest of the low. That package, when they think no one's thinking about them.
18: I got 2 care packages when I was deployed. God bless them.
17: Care packages always make a difference.
18: They came with messages, and I got both to this day in my C-bag.
6: It's the final weekend before 4th of July, as we work to help send care packs to our troops overseas through Troopathon.
18: It's incredible. And, you know, you have the opportunity. If you want to make an impact and you really want to change someone's life, let them know that they're loved.
6: As fireworks light up the sky here at home, thousands of troops will spend July 4th deployed around the world, standing watch. But sadly, without your help, many will receive nothing at all.
18: Tell them that you care about them. Send them that message. Take the time, dictate the message. Long after everything else is used up, that message, that support, that love, that's what these care packages are really about. It's not about the coffees and cookies. It's about saying you care.
6: Our troops are tired, lonely, and weary. They're far from home. We need you to join us to help send support.
18: When they're out there sacrificing everything, putting their lives on the line for us, the least we can do is remember them and honor them.
20: 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They miss their buddies. 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
21: I am Captain Daniel Pauly with the California Army National Guard. Joining the military, it was always something that I knew was going to happen. Both my mom and my dad are both retired out of the military. Got a brother in the Navy, brother in the Army, a brother in the Air Force. Looking around America today, there's a lot of differences, but one of the things that hasn't changed is there's still a lot of people that are, you know, right there raising their hand to join the military and be a part of something. That first deployment to Afghanistan, I had 3 at the time with 1 on the way. Currently my youngest, she was born, and so I wasn't there for her birth. So the first time I saw her was when I got off the plane coming back, and she was about 5 months old. When I went to Afghanistan in 2013, my oldest daughter at the time, Abby, I think she was 5, before, right as they're dropping me off to at the airport to fly out, she gave me her stuffed animal Thumper, the rabbit from Bambi, and told me that, you know, he would keep me safe. So I ended up taking him with me, and he went everywhere I went. I tried to get pictures with him everywhere I went. And when I went back just about 18 months later back to Afghanistan, he went with me again, and, you know, again, just took the pictures. He went everywhere I went. You're serving your country, but then when you get over there, what does that really mean? Does anybody know that I'm here? Does anybody care? The care packages mean a great deal. And it's that reminder.
14: I was ready to go to Iraq. I couldn't wait to see it and get there.
17: I was out in the Middle East for 9 months.
21: Deployed 3 times, Iraq, Afghanistan twice.
22: Going to Korea from my first duty station was definitely a big change for me.
18: I was on a couple small boy destroyers, so we're the ships that protect the carrier when they go out. And so you serve your country first, protect your family, protect other people's families. I got 2 care packages when I was deployed. God bless them.
17: Care packages always make a difference.
18: They came with messages, and I got both to this day in my sea bag at my house right now.
21: The care packages mean a great deal.
14: You don't know who you could be touching and helping out through their time while I deployed.
21: The hardest thing about deployments are saying goodbye.
17: Not being able to hear my parents' voice and my siblings' voice.
14: The hardest part of deployment was just being away from my friends and family.
21: When you join, you give up a certain amount of your freedoms.
18: So imagine moving in your mailbox and not being able to go anywhere. Like, you're on a tin can, you're on the ship. I mean, it's small, condensed quarters. You're every single day, you're on mission.
21: You're not going to have access to Wi-Fi. You're not going to have access to a computer. And mail is the only system that you have.
18: You get this box, you're like, man, oh, that's for me. Let's open it up. You can share it with your buddies.
14: Thank you. You don't know how much it means to us over here to get these things.
21: Baby wipes, baby powder, foot powder, socks. Sometimes it's just something fun that you never even knew that you wanted.
22: Some people don't have a lot of family or no family at all. So that one person, you could definitely change, you know, this soldier, this airman, this Marine, this naval man. You could change their whole day, and that may get them through that whole year of that deployment.
18: One donation literally changes everybody's life that gets that box. You know, it's not just one person who, you know, may have requested it. When that person gets the box, he's going to break it out. He's going to share it with everybody.
17: Because it's just a little reprieve and a little reminder, like, hey.
18: I got 2 care packages when I was deployed. God bless them.
17: Care packages always make a difference.
18: They came with messages, and I got both to this day in my sea bag.
6: It's the final weekend before 4th of July as we work to help send care packs to our troops overseas through Troopathon.
18: It's incredible. And, you know, you have the opportunity. 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
18: Tell them that you care about them. 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It's about saying you care.
6: 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They're far from home. 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
18: When they're out there sacrificing everything, putting their lives on the line for us, the least we can do is remember them and honor them.
20: 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They miss their buddies. 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
6: 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Time is going to run out for us on this, and so we need your help. And we thought we'd bring in Lisa Barron, Director of Troop Support for Troopathon, to really tell this story and to encourage you. She sees firsthand the wonderful work that these care packs do. And so, Lisa, as always, it's great to talk with you again. Happy 250th, right?
0: Right. Can you believe it? It's amazing. We've made it this long and we're doing great and we need to support our troops.
6: Well, the campaign is underway. It is a special year. There is kind of a special focus on it. And I think sometimes it makes me think of the $250 donation point is a good one because each year is a dollar, right? If you do $250, and we have a special where if you give $250 through our Troopathon drive, you get a $50 food certificate from Columbus Restaurant. And anyone who's ever eaten there, the food is delicious. I happen to be a huge favorite of the chicken parm. Their chicken parmesan is just wonderful. And so if you happen to choose that, you can get that the $50 certificate. But Lisa, let's start with the need. We've seen our military in action in the last several months doing an amazing job. We know that it has its risks. We had a helicopter go down a week or so ago. Those were okay. Domestically, we know our military has, you know, takes the risk as well. We had a plane out here go down, and we lost 8 souls. Mm-hmm. This campaign is really focused on the folks overseas and a need to get them some remembrance at the holidays, isn't it?
0: Oh, it's totally true. You know, and the impact is immediate. When they get that care package, it's, you know, it's deeply personal. Every care package that's sent through Troopathon is handpacked by volunteers. It's personally addressed to a deployed service member. And over the years, the program shipped over 1,000 tons of care packages worldwide. So you can imagine how nice it is when they're over there, they're away from family. They may not have ever gotten a letter or message or a package from home, and to open up that care package with a note from a supporter letting them know that they're remembered, they're valued, they're loved. What a wonderful way. You know, the 4th of July is coming. What a wonderful way to let our troops know that we're there and we have their back.
6: I always like to say they tear up with joy when they get these. And from those I've interviewed over the years, it's really true that it really hits them emotionally in a great way to be remembered. We all want to be appreciated, right? And so this has that ability, and we want to encourage our listeners to take part in this. This is something you can do, a tangible act that will boost someone's morale, that will make them feel great. Lisa Barron is with me, Director of Troop Support for Troopathon. Lisa, this is a busy time for you, but you guys all work extra hours over there, and a lot of volunteers in there, right?
0: Oh, 100%. Our volunteers are there, and they are so excited to be doing this. It's their way of helping, but we want you all to help, too, because, you know, I was talking to a veteran the other day, and, you know, they told me that they were once deployed over the 4th of July, and, you know, on their little computer or their phone, they watched the clips of all the things going back at home and the celebrations, and they're sitting there in this dusty bunker thousands of miles away from home, and then the mail came in, and they got a package, and it really made them feel so special. It felt they were so tethered to the back home and the people that love them. And that's why we do this. That's why you do this. We want our listeners to come in and help be part of this. I mean, this is our American family, and we need to support them.
6: We certainly do. The care packs are a way to do that. They are a tangible sign
3: that we care, that they matter to us. And take a moment to describe what a box is like. What are you going to find in there? Obviously, the note is the most important part, isn't it?
0: The note is really important. The first thing they see when they open that box is a note of support from, you know, a caring American who thought about that handwritten letter of support. But we also package, you know, essential hygiene items that are hard to get in remote deployment zones. You know, we think it's like we can run to the corner store, but they don't have the access to those things. So things like, you know, high grade personal items, hand and face wipes, of course, premium snacks like beef jerky, gourmet coffee, trail mix, a treasure trove of like really high quality goods that our troops are actively requesting. We've been doing this for many, many years, and we know what our troops like. So it's incredibly simple to make this difference. And just by donating, you know, you can really make a difference in the troops' lives and give them something that they're craving. And then it makes them like a big old hug from home, makes them feel wanted and supported.
3: Lisa Barron, Director of Troop Support, thank you.
18: I got two care packages when I was deployed. God bless them.
19: Care packages always make a difference.
18: They came with messages, and I got both to this day in my C bag.
3: It's the final weekend before 4th of July as we work to help send care packs to our troops overseas through Troopathon.
18: It's incredible. And, you know, you have the opportunity. If you want to make an impact and you really want to change someone's life, let them know that they're loved.
3: As fireworks light up the sky here at home, thousands of troops will spend July 4th deployed around the world, standing watch. But sadly, without your help, many will receive nothing at all.
18: Tell them that you care about them. Send them that message. Take the time. Dictate the message. Long after everything else is used up, that message, that support, that love, that's what these care packages are really about. It's not about the coffees and cookies. It's about saying you care.
3: Our troops are tired, lonely, and weary. They're far from home. We need you to join us to help send support.
18: When they're out there sacrificing everything, putting their lives on the line for us, the least we can do is remember them and honor them.
20: 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They miss their buddies. 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And they really miss it on special occasions. You know, they miss home.
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9: I love our country, and if you love Jesus, you should love your country, whatever your country is, I believe. 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
4: All right, welcome to the show, everybody. I'm Kenny Michaels. This is Striking Gold. Welcome aboard. Man, am I juiced and excited to be here today. The number to get me live, I've gone ahead and turned the phone lines on right now. You can call in right now, 888-961-0222. If you have questions about moving retirement accounts into gold and silver, or using your cash in the bank to buy gold and silver, ring up that number now, 888-961-0222. I'd love to talk to you live on air. The amazing Wendy is on phones today. She's the best in the business. So when you call in, be nice to her, please. All right, welcome to the show. I'm Kenny Michaels. This is Striking Gold. Boy, do we have a lot to talk about today. I'm going to start with this. Wells Fargo says gold is going to double. Bank of America says gold is going to double. Deutsche Bank says gold to 9,000. This is all by the end of the year. Goldman Sachs, gold to 7,500. Every single one of those companies, their CEO or chief banking officer or whatever you want to call them, the big top head dudes, have a direct line to the White House. And Trump talks to these heads of banks quite often. They know something after talking to the president that we don't know. But they're coming out saying gold's going to double. Deutsche Bank thinks it's going to go more than double. What do they know that we don't know? Who cares? Who cares? We'll never be privy to that conversation anyway. Who cares? What I do know is this. The debt in this country has increased because of the war. So all this talk of Trump repricing gold and silver is picking up steam. Let's go! Let's go! Trump to Fort Knox. Some people say, well, what if there's no gold in Fort Knox? Fort Knox is not the only place America houses gold. Think we're stupid? We have it secured in many other places as well. But here's what I do know. Trump did say in the video that I played for you a couple of weeks ago, he did say 400 tons of gold.
5: But you know, we're getting a little bit shaky. We're getting the yips on this stuff. Like, I want to find out. So we're going to open up the doors. I'm going to see if we have gold there. We want to find out. We're going to open the doors. We're going to inspect Fort Knox. We want to make sure that we actually have 400 tons of gold.
4: 400 tons of gold. So he knows. Listen, guys, he knows. And so with all these predictions for gold and silver, what do Americans love? Americans love a bargain, right? We all love discounts. Who the hell doesn't want to save money? We all love discounts. We all love bargains. And gold is a bargain. Soon, it's not going to be a bargain. Between now and the end of the year, it's no longer going to be a bargain. If you're a bargain shopper, if you're a discount shopper, if you like the coupons, if you like to buy one, get one free, get your retirement account to gold, because it's a bargain right now. Furthermore, gold is soaring. Silver is soaring. Why? Because the war's over. Oil's dropping. Gold is soaring. The only thing that was holding back gold and silver all this time was the war, was oil prices. Now that oil prices are dropping, gold and silver is soaring. And all this talk of repricing gold, everybody's moving fast to gold. I've never seen more people reach out to me to move their retirement account than I have in the last 2 weeks. It's crazy. Trump is talking to Fort Knox, going to Fort Knox, auditing Fort Knox. There's a lot of talk of Trump repricing gold. Man, how exciting. Man, how exciting. All right, the number to get me live here, 888-961-0222. If you're ready to move your retirement account to gold, stop dilly-dallying, stop being dumb, stop being a procrastinator. Why do I say that? Listen to me. I'll tell you why I say that. Because I'm about to read you something. This came from Yahoo Finance. Are you ready? The biggest mistake people make in their retirement accounts, ready, is staying in stocks. That's what they said. The biggest mistake people make is staying in stocks. That's what the good-looking Kenny Michaels has been telling you. I say week after week after week, get into gold, move it into gold. Yahoo says the reason it's a big mistake is due to taxes. That's right. Because you pay more in tax if you stay in stock. Because when you take the money out, you're taxed. You pay more to Uncle Sam and you get less money. So they say the biggest mistake people make that are 59 and a half and older is staying in stock. Well, that makes sense. And now Wells Fargo, Bank of America, Deutsche Bank, Goldman Sachs, all saying gold's going to double here shortly. Okay? Now, not only that, listen to this. Gold and silver's a steal right now. Right? If I said you have a chance to steal gold legally, you'd be like, well, how do I get in on this, Mr. Michaels? How can I steal gold legally? Move your retirement account, move your cash right now into gold and silver. You call Golden Crest Metals. Their number's 888-406-6222. Again, 888-406-6222. They're there right now. Call them. Say, hey, I'm listening or watching the good-looking Kenny Michaels. I need to get my retirement account into gold and silver. I need to get my cash into gold and silver. I need to do it. I need to do it now because we're about to see an explosion. Robert Kiyosaki says, get ready to expect a big run on gold and silver. So right now, it's a bargain. Grab it. There are people that call me on a regular basis, and I get this conversation all the time. Pay attention to what I'm about to tell you, and then I'm going to hit the phones. Pay attention to what I'm about to tell you. People call me all the time. Mr. Michaels, I'm getting killed in taxes. I have an IRA. I'm taking money out. I'm getting killed in taxes. And I say, well, the reason being is you're making the mistake Yahoo Finance talked about. You're in stocks. You're in paper. Anytime you're in paper, you get killed in taxes. That's just the way it works in this country. But when you privatize your wealth, meaning get off of their radar, get out of the government's vision, you pay less tax. That makes sense, right? So, when you have a retirement account and you say to me, Mr. Michaels, I'm getting killed in taxes, what can I do? And I say, move to gold. And you don't. Well, you can complain to the guy in the mirror. Period. Because I have no time to deal with people that just reach out for advice. I give you advice and you go another direction. Okay, great. Good luck to you. Then stop complaining. There is only one retirement account in this country today that allows you to take money out in some other form other than the US dollar, and that's gold and silver. Everything else is in the vision of the government. Gold and silver give you privacy. Right? It's low risk, low tax, high growth. That's where you want to be. That's why Yahoo Finance says the biggest mistake people make in their retirement accounts when they get near or at retirement age is staying in stocks. I've been saying that for the longest time. Look, I'm not just good looking. I'm a little bit smart. Just a little bit. 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You will see me, the good-looking stud, the Brad Pitt of precious metals. 888-961-0222 is the number to get me live on air. I'm Kenny Michaels. This is Striking Gold. All right, we're going to go to the phones. We're going to go to line one. We're going to go to Todd in Washington. I believe somewhere near Seattle is my guess. Todd, welcome to the show.
6: Hello.
4: Todd, can you hear me?
6: Yes, I can. Are you able to hear me?
4: Good. I can hear you, sir. Welcome to the show. How can I help you?
6: So I'm just curious to what's the smallest portion of gold I can buy at a time? Seems out to $4,000 an ounce. 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
4: Well, so basically, the minimum cash investment is $10,000. 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The minimum rollover for a retirement account is $25,000. Now, sometimes if you're close to those numbers, but you're not at those numbers, because you tuned into the good-looking Brad Pitt of Precious Metals, me, Kenny Michaels, sometimes I can make an exception on that. But typically, those are the normal minimums.
6: Okay.
4: Are you there, Todd?
6: Yep, yeah, that answered the question I was after.
4: All right, buddy. Have a great day. Thanks for calling in.
6: Thank you.
4: Bye-bye. All right, the number to get me live, 888-961-0222. I'm Kenny Michaels. This is Striking Gold. 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I listen to him every week. I want to move my IRA. You're going to get a gift from me. Yeah, usually 10% free silver. How awesome is that? Pure, fine silver. And silver is soaring, baby. And there's a silver shortage. And Trump is going to Fort Knox. And now there's a lot of talk of repricing gold because our debt has gotten worse because of the war. So now there's a lot of talk of Trump repricing precious metals. Please, dear God, let that happen. Please, dear God, because my IRA is in gold. And if my IRA is in gold, I'll be bold. I'll be sold. And that's it, baby. Let's go. Let's go. It's exciting times, man, to buy gold and silver. Okay. And the one thing I am going to do right now is we're going to bring on this week's gold miner. So let's go ahead and bring her on this show this week. Mary, welcome to the show. Marianne, welcome to the show.
7: Hello. Thank you, Kenny.
4: How are you this morning?
7: I'm very well.
4: Good, good.
7: Just listening to your show.
4: Well, welcome to the show. Yeah, welcome to the show. And I know that you're this week's gold miner. We have a gold miner every single week, someone who has found my show, decided to jump on the journey. So I'm going to, as hard as this is for me to do, I'm going to shut my mouth and I'm going to give you the microphone. Tell me your journey. What happened?
7: Okay. Well, my husband and I suffered two business setbacks, which left us financially devastated, and we were never able to completely pick up the pieces and recover. And he passed away last year, and he was a wonderful person, but he left me in a pickle financially. And I knew I had to find a way to do something smart with my money. And so I ran across you and on the radio. And from the beginning, I wanted to buy precious metals and do so with you and Golden Crest. But I had to wait until it was financially feasible for me. And the second I felt I was in a pretty good position, I gave Golden Crest and the good-looking Kenny Michaels a call and left a message. And just as promised, you called me right back and we started the process.
4: Well, see,
7: and
4: so you already,
7: now I have.
4: Yeah, you already have it down right when you said good-looking. So that already is a plus. That's already a feather in your cap. Yeah, you know, one of the things I pride myself on is being accessible to people who tune into my show. And I always say, if you go to kennysgoldquiz.com, watch out, because you're going to get a call from, you got it, the good-looking Brad Pitt of Precious Metals. So you went ahead and you purchased gold and silver. How was that process?
7: It was easy peasy. It was just seamless. And I have left the yips and behind and now joined the ranks of the yippies. Yeah. But you know, the thing about the process, the thing about Golden Crest, and in particular you, you know, you're set apart from the rest because you genuinely care about people. You spend the time with a person and you take your time and you educate the person. You educated me and you make yourself available. You don't just make the deal, say, okay, have a nice life, and you dump the person. You follow through and you follow up. And I needed my hand held through this, and you did that. And I can trust you to steer me in the right direction.
4: Yeah, you know, it's funny that you say that. I get very emotional about this because I'm very passionate about it. And the one thing I do understand, this is not about buying a car stereo. You know, you bought your stereo, ma'am, go to the place, get it installed, have a nice day, see you later. It doesn't work like that. This is people's life savings. These are people's retirement accounts. This is people's money. This is how they plan to secure their future. This isn't a game. This isn't about how much money somebody makes. It's about how much information people can get that help them to make the right choice. So you went out, you made a cash purchase. I suspect the metals have arrived to your door, have they not?
7: They have.
4: And how are they? Beautiful, as usual?
7: They are just stunning.
4: Yeah, I know. It's crazy. And I know you got free silver for tuning in, for going to kennysgoldquiz.com. How much free silver did you get?
7: I've got $3,000 worth of free silver.
4: All right, let's go. Well, that's great. Listen, Marianne, I know it's early here. I'm not going to keep you long. You know, there's a lot of people, Marianne, there's a lot of nervousness. You know, 2 weeks ago, I played a video from Trump where he talked about the yips, and you mentioned it, where you said you don't have the yips anymore. You have the yippies.
5: You know, we're getting a little bit shaky. We're getting the yips on this.
4: Yeah. So, you know, you're like, I got the yippie. Everybody that goes to gold and silver gets yippie. But there's a lot of people who don't. There's a lot of people who do not know what to do. They're a little shaky, right? My question is, any advice you would give people who have money in the bank or retirement accounts, any advice?
7: I would say immediately take that cash out and buy precious metals with Golden Crest and you cannot go wrong with Kenny and Golden Crest.
4: I really appreciate that. Thank you so much, and I'm glad I was able to help you. By the way, for being this week's gold miner, I know you happen to be a vegetarian. Normally I give everybody a case of Omaha steaks coming to their door. I know that does not sound delicious to you. So because you are this week's gold miner, you are getting delivered to your door. You're getting a Harry and David vegetable basket with all fresh vegetables in it. Carrots and squash and everything's coming to your front door for being this week's guest. So enjoy the veggies.
7: I love it.
4: Good. Enjoy the veggies.
7: I love it. Thank you so much.
4: You're welcome. Have a super day, okay? God bless. Enjoy them. All righty.
7: You as well. God bless. Bye-bye. Bye-bye.
4: All right. The number to get me live, 888-961-0222. I'm Kenny Michaels. This is Striking Gold. Did you hear what she said? Her husband passed away a year ago and left her in a pickle. Now, I love pickles. I love pickles. Especially pickles with a pastrami sandwich on rye. Love pickles. But not financial pickles. The way out of a financial pickle is gold. Why? Well, think about it. It's real money. It's absolutely real money. You cannot name me one other product that is real money. You cannot. I challenge you right now. Call 888-961-0222. That gets you live with me on air right now. Call me here. Name me one other item that's real money. If you call in here and say the U.S. dollar is real money, please, I'll give you my address. Please send me what you're smoking. Because it ain't. And it says on your dollar, it's not real money. It says it's a note. That's what it says. Crypto is a stinking toilet joke. And stocks are not real money. Have you ever held the stock in your hand? No. Have you ever gone to a store and bought something with stock? No. Have you ever bartered with stock? No. The only form of real money is physical gold and silver. That's a fact. J.P. Morgan Chase said, gold and silver is money. Everything else in the world's credit. Okay? So why is gold doing so well? And why are all the predictions for gold going crazy? Wells Fargo says it's going to double by the end of the year. Bank of America says it's going to double by the end of the year. Deutsche Bank says it's going to more than double by the end of the year. Goldman Sachs says it's almost going to double by the end of the year. Well, these guys talk to Trump. These guys talk to the White House. What do they know? What are they hearing that we don't know? I don't care. I just know that they're telling me where it's going, and that's why I'm invested in it. And I am passionate about this because I'm sick and tired of people that are of retirement age having to feed Uncle Sam after working 40 years. I'm tired of it. It's time we keep more of the money and they get less. The only way that happens is you go to gold. Okay? 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You can call me here, 888-961-0222. 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
23: 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It's the first state in the U.S. to monitor the issue. The dashboard created with the University of California will be updated monthly and focus on industries most affected by automation. So far, there aren't any mainly AI-related job losses in the state, but there are warning signs. 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Larry Marino in the Answer Newsroom.
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me live, 888-961-0222, or go to kennysgoldquiz.com. Let's go. Let's get your retirement account into gold and silver. Come on. What an exciting time, man. What an exciting time. If you want to save money to Uncle Sam, you want to make money, you want to have comfort, you want to have peace, you want to have security, this is it, man. What a time. Gold and silver is now on a major run. Here we go. All the big banks predicting big numbers. I'm so stinking excited. Trump's on his way to Fort Knox. Trump, they're talking about that Trump may reprice gold and silver. How fabulous would this be? All right. So everybody wants to know about Trump and gold. Trump and gold. Trump and gold. Why is gold doing what it's doing? Well, because you have a president who's a fan. Several weeks ago, I gave a list. I told you Trump was obsessed with gold, and I proved it. I proved it with a list of things. I'm going to read you something that was on USA Today. It says here, the real estate businessman, Donald Trump, turned president, well known for his penchant for gold, has bathed the Oval Office in a sea of gold. Gold-colored appliques on the fireplace, gilded mirrors and ornate Rocco style 18th and 19th century desert stands and flower vases from London and France in all gold sit on the mantel. The walls are chock-a-block with paintings of former presidents in heavily ornate gold frames. Most astute gift givers to Trump have considered his love for the glittering metal. When King Charles, so trying to think of it, yes, sir, Chuck. When King Charles came into town, I invited him to be a guest on my show. And he said, oh, chap, I wish I could do it, Mr. Michaels, but I cannot. I have a meeting with the president. And he was going to bring me a bottle of wine. I don't drink. But he gave Trump gold. Him and, what's her name? What's he married to? Kamala. Him and Kamala came into this country, met with the president, and brought him gold. What I just read you is proof that your president is so pro-gold, it's sick. Which is great. Because he's no dummy. And he's doing everything in gold. He owns so much gold. What does he know? And think about this for a minute. I'm going to say something here. It's going to make you wake up. It benefits him personally to explode gold. If he reprices gold at a higher amount, he benefits because he owns a ton of it. So from a selfish standpoint, it would benefit the president to reprice gold himself. And we know Donald Trump loves himself as well, as we all should love ourselves. And when Yahoo Finance comes out and says the biggest mistake people make in retirement accounts at retirement age is staying in stocks. That was Yahoo Finance. The biggest mistake people make is staying in stocks. So you made money in stocks when you were younger. You were working. Your retirement account was in stocks and you kept going up. Great. I'm happy for you. Guess what? It's time to now move to safety so you can keep that money, not be taxed so much on that money. Move to gold. The banks pay nothing. That gold miner we had did a cash transaction and bought physical gold and silver. She pulled the money from her bank, earning 2%. She bought gold and silver 6 weeks ago. She's up 19% on her money in 6 weeks. In 6 weeks, she's up 19%. That's nuts. That's nuts. In 6 weeks, your money in the bank, are you up 19%? I don't think so. Then what do the banks do? The banks pay you interest, which is next to nothing.
send you a tax form at the end of the year on the nothing they paid you. Then you go to your tax man, you file your taxes, you give him that form, and he says, you now have to pay tax on the nothing the bank paid you, so you got nothing. 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You're making money and it's in the privacy of your own home. How sweet is that? 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No, it doesn't work that way. Land isn't land, right? 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Which will do better? Well, the acre of beachfront property. 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Well, gold and silver is the same way, right? Some gold and silver products perform, others don't perform as well. Some have tax benefits, others don't, right? Some are going to benefit your heirs, others don't. That's why you call me at Golden Crest Metals. You can call me at 888-406-6222 or go to kennysgoldquiz.com. All right. Here's something I'm going to touch on right now that may be sensitive to a lot of people. When you invest money and you invest it and you hire yourself a financial advisor, now who is this person? He works for a company and he says, what are you looking for? And you say, well, I'm a conservative person, so I'm looking for something that would be conservative. Ladies and gentlemen, if you're in paper, you're not conservative. You're a massive risk taker. Okay? There is nothing this financial guy is going to put you in that's conservative. When stocks drop, they drop, period. Conservative stocks drop. Aggressive stocks drop, boom. Now, when stocks drop, sometimes gold explodes. But there have been times where stocks have dropped 1,100 points, and guess what? Gold only dropped 90. Then 2 days later, stocks dropped 600. Gold only dropped 40. So which one's conservative, the 1,100 or the 90? Which one's conservative, the 600 or the 40? That's the point. When gold has a drop, it's a little bit. That's okay. That's conservative. That's fine. I'm okay with that. But if you own the right products in gold and silver, in your IRA and in your cash, you may not even be affected by the drop. The bottom line is, if you are a conservative human being and you've reached 60 years old or older, and you're conservative, there's a lot of nervousness out there. 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That's gold and silver. That's why it's the number one ultimate safe haven in the world and always has been. And by the way, I'm going to go out on a limb and say, always will be, because it's God's money. It's real money. 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
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Or if you want me to help you, go to kennysgoldquiz.com. Now, some people say, well, in this article I was talking about Yahoo Finance, where they say the biggest mistake people make in their retirement accounts when they're of retirement age is staying in stocks. Here's what they mean by that. You get to a certain point where we know that we have to take money out of our retirement account. That's called an RMD, a required minimum distribution. And now you have to take this RMD every single year. And if you're in stocks, you pay a lot to Uncle Sam on your RMD. Well, that sucks. You've worked 40 years, you build this account. Now you go to take it out because the government says you have to. And now when you have to, they get the bulk of it. Well, that sucks. But if you move to gold and silver, you still take your RMD. But now you can take the RMD and the physical metal itself, not the U.S. dollar. And that helps you. At the end of the day, ladies and gentlemen, moving your retirement account into gold and silver is a tax-free, penalty-free event. If I said to you, hey, you can move to a retirement account backed by physical gold and silver, save money to Uncle Sam, be in low risk, low tax, high growth, and you're 65 years old, and you say to me, oh, I'm going to stay in the stock market. Well, that's okay, but good luck to you and good luck to your heirs. Listen, ladies and gentlemen, that caller we had, Marianne, she said, you know, when she talked to me on the phone, she could hear the passion. I sincerely care. That's why I do this. My gold IRA has worked for me, period. So if it's working for me, I know 100% it's going to work for other people. I'm nobody special. Yes, I'm good looking. Yes, I'm probably better looking than most people. Yes. And yes, I was nominated for Sexiest Man of the Year. I didn't get it. I'm a little pissed off about that, but whatever. The point is, gold doesn't discriminate. If it's working for Kenny Michaels, it's going to work for the next guy. When you hit a certain age, and I hope I make sense when I say this. When you hit a certain age, and I would say that age would be about 59 and up. When you hit a certain age, it's not about how much money can we make. It's I put this money away pre-tax. Now, how do I figure out a way to keep most of it? You go to gold. I get call after call after call every week. Mr. Michaels, I'm getting killed in taxes. Can you help me? I'm not a tax man, guys, but I do know gold and silver works, and it's great. Mr. Michaels, I have money in the bank. My money's not doing anything. Can you help me move to gold? Mr. Michaels, I have an old 401k. I have an old 403b that's sitting. It's doing nothing. Just sits there. Can you help me? Yes, move to gold. There's no other place to go. Your president's a massive fan. Your president is obsessed with gold. Your president's going to Fort Knox. There's talk that your president's going to reprice gold. The most astute givers to Trump give him gold. He decorated the Oval Office in all gold. He said no tariffs on gold. He brought in $100 million worth of gold from Venezuela. He has a solid 22-foot gold statue of himself at his golf course in Doral, Florida. There's a gold logo of him at an international airport.
Shall I keep going, or does that prove to you he's about gold? If Trump reprices gold, he makes a ton of money. So moving a retirement account into physical gold and silver is nothing but smart. Taking cash that you don't need to live on in the bank, don't put it in a CD. What a stupid joke. What's the bank paying you, 3%, maybe 3.5%? At the end of the year, guess what? Surprise! You get a tax form from the bank on that 3.5% you earned. Now you take the tax form to your accountant. 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The interest was nothing to begin with. Now you're taxing me on the nothing I made. 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Now the gold and silver from the money in the bank is shipped to you. 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Now it's shiny, it's beautiful, it's gorgeous. Nobody knows you have it except you and me. That's it. And I'll be quiet about it. Shh, don't tell anybody. Okay, you're going to have gold and silver in your safe at home. Now the gold and silver is growing. Now you're making money. And while it's growing, at the end of the year, guess what? There's no tax form because it's still in your safe. There's no tax form. Sitting there growing. And if you sell it back to Golden Crest, still no tax form. So you make money. Real money. You keep the money. You don't make money in something, get a tax form on it, go to your tax man, then you pay tax on that money you made, so you made nothing. Interest in the bank is a scam. It's a scam. It's a scam. The banks pay little. They make a lot of money holding on to your money. They pay little. Tax you, then you get a tax form on the little, then you pay tax on the little, and now you got nothing of the little that's left. It's nuts. It's cuckoo. If I'm in my 60s, which I am, I'm 64, you think I'm going to tie money up in the bank? What are they going to do for me? Give me 2%? That caller that called in this morning, she's up 19% in 6 weeks. 19%. That's nuts. That's because she's in gold. She's in silver. And guess what? Shh. It's private. Shh. Nobody knows about it, including your uncle. Shh. Nobody knows. It's private. That's how it should be. Good for her. Her husband passed away a year ago, and she was left in a financial pickle. And as I said before, I love pickles. Listen, Sunday mornings, I go to the farmer's market in Santa Clarita. There's a place called the Crazy Cucumber that's there. And they got pickles, all kinds of pickles, spicy pickles, bread and butter pickles, garlic pickles. They got pickles. They're in a pickle, man. They're in a pickle. But if you're in a financial pickle, or you want to avoid a financial pickle, move to gold. The 9 words every person should fear from the government. This is a quote of Ronald Reagan. He said, the 9 words people should fear are, knock, knock, we're here from the government and we're here to help you. Those are words you should fear. They will put you in a pickle. When you take your required distribution from your retirement account and you're in stocks, you're in a pickle. More and more people are finding they have to work longer. Well, that's because you're in paper. You're in stocks. Get out. Go to physical assets. Go to gold. 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
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I hope I'm making sense to you people, because you know what? When you hear Wells Fargo saying gold's going to double, you hear Bank of America saying gold's going to double, you hear Deutsche Bank calling for gold to 9,000 by the end of the year, you hear Goldman Sachs saying gold to 7,500. These people aren't stupid. It's one thing if one person said it. All these places are saying it. J.P. Morgan, 10,000. What do all these people know? Wells Fargo, Bank of America, Deutsche Bank, Goldman Sachs, J.P. Morgan. What do they all know? You don't think Jamie Dimon, the head of J.P. Morgan, talks to Trump? Guaranteed he talks to Trump. You don't think the head of Wells Fargo and Bank of America and Deutsche Bank and Goldman Sachs don't have a phone line to the White House? Of course, Trump talks to the heads of these organizations. Of course. What do they know? And Trump's a fan of gold. 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Let's go. 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Ladies and gentlemen, I'm Kenny Michaels. This is the show Striking Gold. Right? I'm the Brad Pitt of Precious Metals, the best-looking gold guy you'll ever meet in your life. Thank you for tuning into the show, and God bless. We'll see you next week. Bye-bye.

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13: Carmen Roberts. Hostilities flare again as the U.S. carries out fresh strikes on Iran this afternoon following a second strike on a ship in the Strait of Hormuz.
14: MT Kiku, that's the name of the ship. That ship was carrying about 200,000 barrels of oil, and so it could have been a disaster in the Strait of Hormuz. Very dangerous situation.
13: Fox's Jennifer Griffin. And Iran appears to be retaliating. Kuwaiti Army says that air defenses are currently confronted.

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3: We are so lucky to have, as I always say, one of the best newsmen, one of the best people in the business, Larry Marino. You listen to him throughout the day here on The Answer, and he does great work for an organization. He does Troop-a-thon several times a year. And Larry Marino, welcome in to The Morning Answer. Always good to see you.
2: Always good to be on. And
3: always good to be seen, Jonathan.
2: Yes, it is. it is a special year with the 250th anniversary of our nation. And I thought, you know, the 250 number, a dollar maybe per year, $250 might make a nice donation to help send those packages. And we always have something to share with you. If you give $250 to help send care packages, you get a $50 certificate from Columbo's. And you enjoy Columbo's food, and I enjoy it. I always brag about their chicken parmesan. It's so good. And we'd love for our listeners to get that. And, you know, Vic Perino and the folks at Columbo's really care about this. They don't have to do this.
3: Yeah.
2: But they get behind this because they want to just nudge you a little bit to give. And so we want to ask you to help out today, to step up. We're getting close here. 4th of July, just about here. And sadly, Jen, if we don't send these care packages, there are lots of men and women in the military who receive nothing at all.
3: And let's talk about it, because there are some people, Larry, who are new to the program, who might just be tuning in or have been listening to the show just for a short time. Talk about what Troop-a-thon does, because this organization puts together these incredible care packs for our troops. Talk about those and why they're so important.
2: They do. Troop-a-thon started about 20 years ago when they heard that some of the people returning were not being given the respect that they should get. And mm-hmm. the folks who started it had been through the Vietnam War and remember that they had to kind of change into civilian clothes and leave the Jeep behind when they went into the city because they were being spat on.
3: Yeah. You know,
2: it was really bad. And so they started sending coffee and they added things to it. And now they have something about the size of a postal box, individually addressed, that's sent to a member of the military overseas. They open it up, and it's packed with all sorts of goodies. I went up to Sacramento last month and taped some interviews that I'm using for my show. Mm-hmm. And I really believe that this is something we all should get behind, because the brave men and women who serve are willing to risk their lives,
3: yeah,
2: and sacrifice it all. And so it's something that I've got behind. I hope our listeners will as well. I want you to hear, in fact, here is a sound clip to hear what of folks who have served in the military say about care packages. It's very important to them. They get behind this cause.
4: You have young airmen who they've only been in the military a year. They just left their families and, you know, what they grew up knowing, and then they get sent on the other side of the world. Just getting a care package, it could totally change someone's life. You almost feel like a kid opening a present because you don't know what's in there. I think my favorite part of the care packages is obviously the Girl Scout cookies. I love Girl Scout cookies. Thin Mints.
2: Right, who doesn't?
3: Thin Mints. I love that he throws in his favorite. That's always a conversation,
2: yes,
3: right? If you say, what about Girl Scout cookies? Everybody has to name their favorite. What's yours, Larry?
2: Oh, well, Thin Mints, of course, are great.
3: You
2: They're
3: ever
2: all
3: put those
2: good.
3: Puppies in the freezer? Yeah. That makes them extra good, I think.
2: Really good. But we have...
0: I got two care packages when I was deployed. God bless them.
5: Care packages always make a difference.
0: They came with messages. I got both to this day in my sea bag.
2: It's the final weekend before 4th of July as we work to help send care packs to our troops overseas through Troop-a-thon.
0: It's incredible. And, you know, you have the opportunity. If you want to make an impact and you really want to change someone's life, let them know that they're loved.
2: As fireworks light up the sky here at home, thousands of troops will spend July 4th deployed around the world, standing watch. But sadly, without your help, many will receive nothing at all.
0: Tell them that you care about them. Send them that message. Take the time. Dictate the message. Long after everything else is used up, that message, that support, that love, that's what these care packages are really about. It's not about the coffees and cookies. It's about saying you care.
2: Our troops are tired, lonely, and weary. They're far from home. We need you to join us to help send support.
0: When they're out there sacrificing everything, putting their lives on the line for us, the least we can do is remember them and honor them.
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3: Please.
2: The time, and that's the Jennifer Horn Pack. And cool. You have done this before. A $5,000
3: inside of it.
2: That's right. $5,000 donation. You get to sit in for the third hour of the Morning Answer and then have breakfast with Jennifer Horn and the Morning Answer team. And I have gone to those. It's a lot of fun, isn't it?
3: It's a lot of fun. When we do these studio visits, it's just really you. And so you get to hang out. I get to look at you in that chair right over there. You get to hang out. You get to ask questions on Fridays. If it's a Friday free-for-all, you participate in that. It just depends on the day of the week. We have you in studio so you can really see how it all happens. And then we get to go and hang out and just have breakfast by ourselves. I mean, the whole crew comes in. Larry, you're there, our Morning Answer team. And we really get a good chance to actually sit down and chat. So I always love that. And I think it was Peter and Sharon, the last folks that came in for a Troopathon. They were so incredibly sweet and nice. And just, you know, you make friends along the way for people that have a heart for our nation's heroes. Yep. And I love it this time of year. And, you know, normally when we talk, Larry, at least the last few times, there are people who are deployed. We don't think about them because there's not active wars being fought. But now we have this conflict with Iran where you've got a lot of people in the Middle East right now who are away from their families. And so it's even more important than ever to participate.
2: 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But either way, give what you can. These brave men and women sacrifice so much. These care packs really are special. They tear up with joy when they receive them. It's worth doing.
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3: 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He is always doing the great work. Thanks so much, Larry. 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
0: I got 2 care packages when I was deployed. God bless them.
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0: They came with messages, and I got both to this day in my C-bag.
2: It's the final weekend before 4th of July as we work to help send care packs to our troops overseas through Troopathon.
0: It's incredible. And, you know, you have the opportunity. If you want to make an impact and you really want to change someone's life, let them know that they're loved.
2: 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But sadly, without your help, many will receive nothing at all.
0: Tell them that you care about them. Send them that message. take the time, dictate the message long after everything else is used up. That message, that support, that love. That's what these care packages are really about. It's not about the coffees and cookies. It's about saying you care.
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0: When they're out there sacrificing everything, putting their lives on the line for us, the least we can do is remember them and honor them.
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2: 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All right, Larry Marino here for Troopathon. Lisa Barrett is Director of Troop Support. She is with us as well. Lisa, you've seen it all. You've seen the smiles on the faces, the tears on the eyes. You've even seen the notes that come back from some of the soldiers in the box with the note that our listeners get to dictate. You know, thinking of you, praying for you, is a way for them to send back a return if they do. And some do. Some are busy, and maybe it's hard for them to get to it. But you've seen some of these notes come back, and it's really amazing what they say, isn't it?
8: Oh, it's so humbling. I had one service member reach out to me, and they said that they carried that note from their care package inside their helmet for their entire deployment. Can you imagine how important that was to that person to get that? You know, and as we gather here for the 4th of July, and we're enjoying all our fireworks and barbecues and our time with our families, we have thousands of our brave American service members who are standing on the front lines serving for us, and they're in harm's way. And many of these men and women receive absolutely no mail. So getting that mail with that letter from you lets them know that they are remembered. It's really powerful. It has a chance to change their life, and you can't imagine the impact that it has.
2: The other thing I've got to say, and you wouldn't think this would be, but apparently it is that many of those who serve overseas receive nothing at all from home. They really don't have the connections back at home to send them things. And so when this care package comes addressed to them, and you're saying, well, how do they get it if nobody else does? I understand there's a group of chaplains over there that have connected with Troopathon, right? There are buddies who get their other buddy's name in to get them. But when the package arrives and they're not expecting it, I mean, they just welt up. It's so exciting. It's like Christmas morning. I mean, here we are coming up on 4th of July, but it feels like Christmas morning, doesn't it?
8: It really is true. I mean, we want to make sure that they know that we're there for them, because even if they have family, it is expensive and confusing to put together a care package. There's all kinds of restrictions. There's all kinds of forms that have to be filled out. And it simply doesn't happen a lot of the time. And this could be the only package, the only communication that they receive during their deployment that's physical like this. And so it's more than a care package. It is really like a lifeline from home. It's allowing them to know that they're not forgotten. And, you know, we are part of their family. And when they get these care packages, it lets them know that they're remembered. And all of our troops, either they're, like you said, the chaplain or a commander or their family or themselves, they're asking for support. We don't get a list of names from the military. They are supplying them personally. So we know they're there. We know they're asking us to support them. So we don't want to be the ones that don't support when they're asking us. Please help us.
2: Exactly. We want you to participate in this. We're very proud of what they do. Every donation helps Troopathon send care packages directly to the troops serving far away from home and military families, as you mentioned, who need our support. The packages are a reminder that their service and sacrifice are appreciated by people back at home. We're going to pause, give you the phone number, give you the website, and we're going to encourage you right now to go to the phone or to give online. You know, give what you can. You know, I know it's tough right now. Gasoline's expensive, but if you have some dollars and maybe you've had a good year, even so, and you can step out, that would be great. We're going to pause. Be right back. Lisa Barron is with us. It's Stripathon.
0: I got two care packages when I was deployed. God bless them.
5: Care packages always make a difference.
0: They came with messages, and I got both to this day in my C bag.
2: It's the final weekend before 4th of July as we work to help send care packs to our troops overseas through Troopathon.
0: It's incredible. And, you know, you have the opportunity. 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
2: 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But sadly, without your help, many will receive nothing at all.
0: Tell them that you care about them. 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It's not about the coffees and cookies. It's about saying you care.
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0: When they're out there sacrificing everything, putting their lives on the line for us, the least we can do is remember them and honor them.
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2: 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Welcome back. It's Troopathon. Larry Marino here. Lisa Barron, Director of Troop Support, is with us. Lisa, what do you want to tell our listeners? Maybe there's some, you know, just on the sideline thinking that somebody else will do that and take care of it. And yeah, there are people who do step up every year. But Lisa, I understand the way it works is you have this list of people to get to, and there are thousands on the list, and the very next gift goes to the very next person. So if our listeners don't call, there are members of the military who may not receive anything, right?
8: That's exactly correct. And, you know, no one should feel so forgotten, especially our troops who are serving out there on the front lines for us, especially during 4th of July as we celebrate our 250th year of, you know, of being a country and having freedom. And we want to make sure that these troops know that their sacrifice is meaningful, that they're not just out there and forgotten. You know, most of us are sitting at home, even the ones at home. Can you imagine if it was 4th of July and you're by yourself and nobody calls or reaches out or asks you how you're doing? Well, that's how our troops are going to feel if nobody remembers them. It's very important for them to be remembered. It is so good for the morale. It is so good for their spirits and their mission. As you said earlier, this helps impact their mission. It makes it more meaningful. It makes them feel important and makes them know that America has their back, and we're all their, you know, their moms and dads to when it comes to this, and we need to be out there supporting our troops. They need us.
2: Right. And you know, you'll hear us in our messages, the appeal for the care packages. It will say they're tired, lonely, and weary, but really some really are. That they really, it's a real drain to have to keep on working right through the holidays. And yes, we know they have signed on the dotted line to do that, and they are serving their country, but it's still tough. And I know what they're talking about. I mean, not being overseas, but in this particular industry of broadcasting, some of us have to work on 4th of July, and we can't be at the celebration. And it's really tough. You know, back at home, they're, you know, putting the hot dogs on the grill. They've got the potato chips and, you know, people are swimming and it's the barbecue and it's just fun to see the relatives. They sacrifice all that to help protect us back at home. And Lisa, what would be kind of a final thought you want to share with our listeners as far as why they should step up? And by the way, thank you to those of you who are calling right now, because the only way we're going to get there is with help from our listeners right now. Lisa?
8: Oh, yeah. Just remember, don't sit on the sidelines. This is so important. We hear directly from our troops on the ground. They're telling us that receiving these care packages is an ultimate morale booster. And for service members who haven't received mail in months or ever, opening that box from home is just a huge reminder that we're behind them. And it takes you, it takes all of us to stand up and make sure that our troops are not forgotten. And your sacrifice, no matter how big or small, is going to be very meaningful for them. So don't feel like you're not important. You're important, and we need you to help.
2: Lisa, thank you so much. Really appreciate you being on the program today. And everyone listening, help send those care packages to our troops. Thank you, Lisa. Now I want to take some time to thank our donors, some of the callers who have gone to the phones and are saying yes. I want to thank John. John gave $500, and John gets a $75 food certificate for Columbus just for doing that. Thank you, John. Another $500 in from Jaime. Thank you so much for that. Patrick is in at $250. These are just some of our answer listeners who are saying, yeah, I get it. I mean, these brave men and women deserve to be remembered.
0: I got two care packages when I was deployed. God bless them.
5: Care packages always make a difference.
0: They came with messages. And I got both to this day in my C bag.
2: It's the final weekend before 4th of July. As we work to help send care packs to our troops overseas through Troopathon.
0: It's incredible. And, you know, you have the opportunity. If you want to make an impact and you really want to change someone's life, let them know that they're loved.
2: As fireworks light up the sky here at home, thousands of troops will spend July 4th deployed around the world, standing watch. But sadly, without your help, many will receive nothing at all.
0: Tell them that you care about them. Send them that message. 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That message, that support, that love, that's what these care packages are really about. It's not about the coffees and cookies. It's about saying you care.
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2: California's ballots take too long to count. That's the opening line from a new report by the California Voter Foundation, which says the long count creates space for confusion and misinformation. While that's not a new take, the report is one of the first in-depth examinations of ballot count. The report suggests that spending almost $100 million on new equipment, more workers, and voter education might speed things up. Larry Marino in the Answer Newsroom.
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20: Hello and welcome to another edition of Discoveries in Health. I'm your host, Chris McKay, and I'm really glad you're with me today because today we're going to be talking about an issue that affects each and every one of us, and that's stress. And believe it or not, whether it's job stress, financial stress, family stress, or even the little things that we're told not to stress about, any form of stress takes a serious physical toll on your body. But don't worry, because there is something you can do about your stress. And joining me today on the phone is Dr. Michael Pincus. And Dr. Pincus is going to talk about stress and give us some great information on things that we can do to reduce or even eliminate the negative effects that daily stress has on our bodies. For those of you that may not know Dr. Pincus, he is a nationally recognized authority on natural and alternative health. He's worked with top Hollywood celebrities, professional and Olympic athletes, and he continues to be involved in the latest research into today's top health concerns. And Dr. Pincus, thanks so much for being with us today.
21: Thanks, Chris. Great to be with you.
20: So let's get right into this whole stress issue. You know, stress is such a normal part of our daily routine these days, but why should we all be concerned about it? And more specifically, what's going on in our bodies and what are the warning signs that we should be looking for?
21: Well, you know, there's two ways to look at stress. One is what we call mental stress.
20: Uh-huh.
21: And the other is how stress affects your body. As a doctor, I'm more interested in how it affects your body.
20: Sure.
21: So the way stress affects the body is this. When a person's under stress, the body transposes the stress into tension.
20: Okay.
21: And your muscles end up contracting. And everyone feels that in their upper back and neck. You feel the tightness.
20: Right.
21: As a doctor, I'm more concerned about the muscles that you don't feel, such as the muscles in the arteries.
20: Oh, okay.
21: That tighten up. And the muscles, the heart is a giant muscle.
20: Oh, right.
21: And the muscles in and around your digestive tract.
20: Mm-hmm, mm-hmm.
21: Because these are the things that are resulting in heart disease, digestive difficulties. And I want to talk a little bit in your show today about nutrition, because there are two nutrients that completely handle the body in terms of stress.
20: Okay.
21: Now, according to the research that I've been involved with, it's as simple as calcium and magnesium.
20: Calcium and magnesium.
21: Right.
20: Okay.
21: When you're deficient in calcium and magnesium, a lot of things can happen. Calcium, magnesium, for example, is needed in order to go to sleep at night. And how many people do you know they just don't sleep well? You wake up tired, your body hurts more, pretty soon it starts to wear you down, and pretty soon you get sick and you have a condition. When people are suffering from pain and osteoporosis and fibromyalgia and cramps in their legs and weird illnesses, so there's something wrong with this picture. And it has to do with not how much calcium someone's taking in their diet or how many calcium supplements or how many antacids you chew. It has to do with simple absorption. Is that calcium getting absorbed into your body? And so what we have to do is we have to find a way to put calcium back in the diet. Now, you think that would be really easy.
20: Sure, just drink milk.
21: just drink milk or, you know, eat a lot of green leafy vegetables and that sort of thing. But first of all, people don't do that.
4: Right.
21: And second of all, the quality of the calcium that comes from our diet has been decreasing in the last 50 years.
4: Really?
21: Yeah, because things like pasteurization, foods are irradiated, the calcium is leached from the soils, and people are taking medications that block it. So the actual calcium is not being absorbed in the body.
4: Okay.
21: And then you see people taking Tums and calcium supplements, you know, they buy at the health food store, drugstore.
4: Right, right.
21: But these calciums don't absorb in the body.
4: That's interesting.
21: For a couple reasons. One, when you take, let's say, an antacid that has the calcium in it, like a Tums, first of all, calcium does not absorb in the body unless it's in an acidic environment. But see, what happens when you take a Tum? It's an antacid.
4: Okay.
21: So even if you're getting calcium in the antacid itself, it's not being absorbed.
4: I see, because it has to be in a, in an acid environment for it to be absorbed.
21: Exactly.
4: Okay.
21: Now, we have a product called the CalMax formula. My CalMax formula is natural, and the difference is that it's a powder. And what happens is you put in hot water, and you mix it up, and you drink it down. So it's in a liquid instead of a pill, and it absorbs into your system.
4: Wow. So that solves that problem then.
21: Well, yeah, because when calcium and magnesium are in a liquid state, it absorbs 10 times better than in any other state.
4: Wow. That's great. Matter of fact, yes, I'm reading the can right now. It says a fast-absorbing calcium and magnesium beverage powder.
21: Well, it comes down to absorption. One of the ways to tell if you're not absorbing calcium is take a look at what drugs you're taking. Are you on high blood pressure medication? Do you need something for your kidneys? Are you on pain medications? Do you need sleeping pills? If the calcium and especially the magnesium is being absorbed, you're not going to suffer from all these things. My CalMax formula does absorb incredibly in the body. I have thousands of people writing me say, Dr. Pincus, I can't believe it. 30 minutes after I took the CalMax, the pain in my wrist went away, or I was able to sleep for the first time in years. I mean, this is really amazing.
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15: 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If you're just joining us, I've got Dr. Michael Pincus on the phone today, and we're talking about something that we're all too familiar with these days, and that's stress. And we're finding out about the damage that everyday stress can do to our bodies, the warning signs that we should be aware of, and what we can do to alleviate and even eliminate the effects of stress. And Dr. Pincus, you were talking earlier about calcium and magnesium and how we need these nutrients in our bodies to fight the effects of stress, and how your CalMax formula can help us in this battle against stress. I'd like to talk for a minute about how the magnesium factors in. I mean, I'm starting to understand about the calcium, but what does magnesium do?
21: Well, we're talking about stress, and we're talking about stress affects the body. And first of all, in order to function at all, your body needs magnesium. It's probably, of all the vitamins I could list, magnesium is probably the most important vitamin on the planet right now.
4: I've not heard a whole lot about magnesium. I mean, why is magnesium so important?
21: There's over 325 biochemical reactions that magnesium is involved with. It's almost like a hormone.
4: Wow.
21: And, for example, with low levels of magnesium, your heart won't beat.
4: Ooh.
21: Very important factor in life.
4: Yeah, right? Yeah, I would say so.
21: Yeah, in fact, let me just read a list of some of the conditions associated with magnesium deficiencies.
4: Okay.
21: You have attention deficit disorder, Alzheimer's, anxiety, asthma, autism, chronic fatigue syndrome, congestive heart disease, constipation, diabetes, fibromyalgia, high blood pressure, insomnia, migraine headaches, multiple sclerosis, muscle cramps, Parkinson's, osteoporosis, and the list just goes on and on and on.
4: And this is associated with a lack of magnesium in the body?
21: Simply a lack of magnesium.
4: Holy cow.
21: So it's nothing to really mess around with. Now what happens is this. You need the magnesium in your body in order for the calcium to be absorbed.
4: Oh, so it's a necessary thing in order to get the first component, which is calcium.
21: That's right. They work in combination with each other. Now, there's many more practical applications of this CalMax formula.
4: Mm-hmm.
21: First of all, like I said, you drink it, so it gets into your system.
4: Okay.
21: And one of the first things we use it for in our clinic is for people who are under a lot of stress and they can't sleep well at night. It works better than anything I've ever seen for people that have trouble sleeping.
4: Really?
21: Because it relaxes your body, and you actually feel the relaxation after you drink a cup of the CalMax formula.
4: Hmm. Interesting.
21: Now, the other thing that it's really, really good for are people who are in pain.
4: Okay.
21: And I have a whole bunch of stories to tell you and case studies of people actually taking the CalMax formula and getting rid of pain. And this is including arthritic-type pain, fibromyalgia, which is a form of arthritis, back pain, muscle spasms, migraine headaches. There's a whole category of areas I'd like to discuss with you.
4: Wow, that's fantastic. Some of those things that you've named seem to be age-related or things that we experience as we grow older. Is there a link there?
21: Yeah, there's a vicious circle that I'd like to discuss. What happens is that when a person has a magnesium deficiency, specifically mm-hmm. magnesium, they don't absorb their foods well. And so they go into what we call malabsorption syndrome,
4: okay.
21: which millions and millions of Americans have. And it's not like you feel sick or, you know, this or that. You might be over time just starting to feel more tired and tired and tired.
4: Mm-hmm.
21: And that's just a real gradual overtime type of thing. And a lot of people justify that they're getting old and they just need more rest or whatever.
4: Right, that's what I would think.
21: Now what happens is that when you get less absorption, you actually increase the deficiency in your system of magnesium.
4: Wow.
21: And that starts to take the calcium out of the bones. You start getting bone loss. You start getting muscle loss because it also reduces the muscle mass. And pretty soon before you know it, you are feeling old.
4: Yeah.
21: And your body's actually starting to manifest it.
4: Wow. All due to a simple lack of these nutrients.
21: Calcium, magnesium. Now, let me tell you, and it is simple. The problem in being a doctor and a researcher is how do you get this into the system? The formula that we have, the CalMax formula, is so fantastic because it's in a powdered form. You take hot water and you put it in a cup, take a teaspoon of this powder and mix it in.
4: Yeah.
21: And you drink this cup down.
4: That's great. Well,
21: the absorption rate is really incredible because it actually goes right into your bloodstream.
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15: 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I'll give it to you again. 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Well, if you're just joining us, I've got Dr. Michael Pincus on the phone today, and he's telling us about stress and how important it is to ensure that you've got the proper nutrients in your system, specifically calcium and magnesium, and how much of an impact that has on our overall health. So I guess one of the things that people should really be aware of is because this isn't an instant thing that triggers you to say, oh, I'm sick, but, you know, instead happens gradually over time, it's very possible that people might not even be aware that there is a deficiency of calcium and magnesium in their body.
21: Well, that's the thing, is that deficiencies are not like, a water main breaking where you have a real noticeable thing.
4: Dr. Pincus, you had mentioned insomnia. We talked about that a little bit. What about back pain?
21: Calcium magnesium is excellent for back pain because the calcium goes into the muscles. Mm-hmm. The magnesium actually helps the transmitters in the nerve. And when you take this CalMax formula, many times it will calm your back pain.
4: Wow.
21: I know a couple years ago, I herniated a disc in my back.
4: Mm-hmm.
21: And I was trying everything, and I took out the CalMax formula, and I drank it, and I couldn't believe the difference. Within about a half hour, I was functional again.
4: Hmm.
21: Now, it wasn't completely gone, but I drank it over a 10-day period,
4: yeah.
21: And it completely alleviated the problem.
4: Now, what about heart disease?
21: Well, heart disease is something you have to watch out for, both dietarily and going down the genetic line.
4: Yeah.
21: And if anyone has any history of heart disease or you've even had bypass surgery, you should be on this CalMax formula. And I can't say that without enough emphasis because it's something that will completely give you a new lease on life.
4: Isn't that amazing? We had talked about arthritis. What about joint pain?
21: Well, the arthritic joints really respond to this. And I recently gave a can of this to a lady who was suffering from fibromyalgia, where she was having pain in just about every joint in her body.
4: Mm-hmm.
21: It could be in her knee, it could be in her neck, it could be in her elbow. And I gave it to her 1 week, and I saw her the next week, and I swear, Chris, I did not recognize her.
4: Really?
21: Just as a lady that was 64 years old, and the first time I saw her, she looked like she was 84 years old, and the week later, she was bright, she had a beautiful smile, her eyes were gleaming, and I honestly had to ask my wife who this lady was, and sure enough, she was the one who took a week of the formula, the CalMax formula, and she said she got a really good week of sleep for the first time in years.
4: Wow.
21: And that her pain was much better, and she ordered 3 more cans for me.
4: Wow.
21: And she was giving it out to her friend.
4: That's amazing.
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15: 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I'll give it to you again. 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If you just tuned in, we're talking with Dr. Michael Pincus about stress and the negative effects that everyday stress has on your body. Whether it's job stress, financial stress, family stress, any form of stress takes a serious physical toll on your body. And Dr. Pincus, you were talking about how your CalMax formula can help us in this battle against stress. And I guess this is something everyone should be aware of, whether you're 24 or 94.
21: Well, I've used it for many, many years as a younger person, and now as I'm aging as well, I use this, and it definitely helps me sleep better.
15: Mm-hmm.
21: It helps control the stress of the workaday world, and many people will just be amazed how this actually works, because our formula has a chemical reaction that occurs before you actually ingest it.
15: Mm-hmm.
21: CalMax is pre-dissolved. It doesn't get lodged in your system. And so what happens is that when people drink the CalMax, it's like an infusion into your body. It's like, whoa, it's like decompressing. And so people who are in pain, they take the CalMax, the calcium magnesium gets into the muscles, and it starts to relax it.
15: Dr. Pincus, you talked earlier about how stress affects your energy, and I'd like you to elaborate a little bit more on that subject, if you would. I mean, does stress really affect our energy levels?
21: Good question, because energy is like the biggest thing right now, like people, chronic fatigue syndrome, PMS, and fibromyalgia. It's like wiping people out. And that's the key to low energy, is a lot of it's caused by pain, feeling old, your joints don't move well. This kind of wipes you out. It drains your energy. And then you get tired and you go to sleep. Guess what? You don't sleep. Now, I'm telling you, like, common scenarios due to a lack of calcium and magnesium in your system. When you have the CalMax, and the first thing that happens, you take it 20 minutes before you go to bed,
15: mm-hmm.
21: you get a good night's sleep, and you wake up feeling refreshed, and your energy comes back.
15: Is CalMax safe? I mean, you're telling us how powerful CalMax is, and I'm just wondering if you can ever take too much, or if it's safe to take if you're already on any supplements or medications.
21: CalMax has never, ever been shown to interact poorly with any medication. Okay, it's 100% natural, it's safe, and you know, our formula doesn't contain sugar, which is in a lot of calcium products, wheat, soy, gluten, lactose, or anything that people are trying to avoid. CalMax doesn't have any of that. But you see, the point is that if you're a person who's a diabetic, you're on high blood pressure, you've had bypass surgery, guess what? You are deficient. You are deficient in the calcium and magnesium.
15: Dr. Pincus, unfortunately, we're about out of time. Any parting thoughts? I mean, who can really benefit from this?
21: Well, I wish we had more time, because this product, I'll tell you, if you're over the age of 35,
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15: Well, Dr. Pincus, I think that's great advice, and I want to thank you again for taking time out of your busy schedule to be with us today.
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19: News on Angelo Bavaro. The U.S. launching new airstrikes against Iran in retaliation for Iran strikes in the Strait of Hormuz.
22: They attacked another ship in the Strait of Hormuz this morning, the MT Kiku. Iran last night responded to the first round of U.S. airstrikes, that 1 hour of airstrikes, with attacks of their own on U.S. forces in Bahrain.
19: Fox's Jennifer Griffin. In response, Iran launching more joint missile and drone operations in Kuwait and Bahrain.
5: Flash flooding claims at least four lives in Kentucky.
6: We've seen 6 to 7 inches of rain in some parts of our Commonwealth, which has created dangerous conditions. Flash floods, and I need you to be careful.
5: Governor Andy Beshear. Frustration growing in Venezuela as the earthquake death toll tops 1,400. 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
8: Welcome to this special Bless Israel program titled, Why Christians Should Support Israel, brought to you by the International Fellowship of Christians and Jews. As the story goes, in the late 19th century, Queen Victoria of England asked her Prime Minister, Benjamin Disraeli, a profound question. Mr. Prime Minister, what evidence can you give me of the existence of God? Disraeli answered in just four words, the Jew, Your Majesty.
9: Think about that for a moment. No people in human history have survived what the Jewish people have survived. Kingdoms that once dominated the earth are gone. Empires have vanished into the pages of history. And today, the descendants of Abraham have returned to live in the land promised to them by Almighty God.
8: Yet Israel and her people continue to face growing hostility. Anti-Semitism is spreading rapidly across college campuses, governments, media platforms, and nations worldwide. This is not the time for silence. This is the time for Christians to stand and support Israel for such a time as this, and especially to help poor Jews suffering and in desperate need.
9: And that's what we're going to talk about on our Bless Israel program today. And we begin with President and Global CEO of the International Fellowship of Christians and Jews, Yael Eckstein, as she answers questions from Christians. Let's listen.
10: First of all, thank you for all of your questions. We had an amazing response this month, and I read every single question. I wish I could answer them all. But for now, I'm going to answer Miss Williams' question. She wants to know how, besides prayer, could Christians in America and around the world help Israel and the Jewish people? And this is a question that I deal with every single day in my work with the fellowship. From the time I was young, my father, Rabbi Eckstein, raised me on this notion that Christians love Israel and the Jewish people. And finally, for the first time in history, we're not alone. And it's something that I believe, it's what I've seen, is that there are millions of Christians who don't want to change the Jewish people, who just want to love and respect and bless the Jewish people, and they want nothing in return. And so that's my mission here in Israel, to let the Jewish people know that we're not alone. Very often when we turn on the radio and the television,

0: television and the internet, we feel like we're alone because the whole world is against us. And what I hear within the Christian community is a voice for freedom and justice and the values, a voice for Israel. And so what are some ways that you could let the Jewish people know that they're not alone? What are some ways that you could bless Israel as God tells us to do in Genesis 12:3? He promises that he will bless those that blesses his people, Israel. And so there are a few ways that I could suggest to you. One is to continue with your prayers. I believe that prayer is the greatest weapon. And when we have millions of Jews and Christians and all different people around the world praying for Israel and the peace and security of Israel, God hears those prayers. So continue praying, because I know the guardian of Israel neither slumbers nor sleeps, and he's waiting for us to call on him to do that. The second thing you could do is tangible aid. When I go out to elderly and bring them heating checks and fuel for the winter and heaters to keep them warm, when I go out to orphans, when I go out to soldiers and single mothers and bring them life-saving aid, I tell them it's on behalf of Christians around the world who love them. And only then do they really realize, wow, the Christian community is different. They don't want to change us. They don't want to do anything bad to us. They simply want to bless us, and they want nothing in return. And so many people here in Israel are awakening that Christians are our friends, to this historic and prophetic idea that the Jewish people aren't alone, and that Christians are here in the vision of the Bible to bless the Jewish people, to clothe the naked, to shelter the poor, to feed the hungry. That's what the fellowship is doing on your behalf, on behalf of Christians and Jews. And so when we work together, we really let the Jewish people in Israel and the former Soviet Union and in Ethiopia, around the world, know that they're not alone. There are Christians and Jews who are here together to help them. And the third thing that I could suggest is that you lift up your voice for Israel. Be a voice of truth. Be a voice of justice. Let your friends know that you stand with Israel. Let the local newspapers know that you stand for Israel. Write to Congress. Write to the president. Do everything you can to make sure that Israel has a voice. A voice of reason, a voice of hope, and a voice of justice. And you could be that voice. So thank you for caring so much about Israel's security, about the Jewish people. Thank you for enabling the Psalm 133 to come to life. Hine matov u'manayim shevet achim gam yachad. How good and pleasant it is when brethren dwell together in peace. And I bless you to have the strength and the vision and the knowledge to do everything you can to help bless the Jewish people, because right now there are very few people doing that. We're relying on you. So God bless you, and see you soon. From here in Israel, this is Yael.
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1: 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Let's listen.
3: Hello, International Fellowship of Christians and Jews. This is Giselle. I'm calling from Houston, and I just wanted to share my small testimony. In 2014, I became a widow, and my heart became very hard, and my hand became very clenched with becoming in survival mode and not wanting to give to anyone. However, God blessed me with understanding that the journey for me to open and to soften my heart was to give where my heart is led. When I saw and understood what your mission is all about, my heart was full of desire to give. And so in giving, here's where I'm thankful. It made my heart change. It made me change as a person, and it made me become again the joyful person that I used to be. And so I'm actually thanking you for the opportunity to support your mission, because in supporting you and in giving to you and to helping to the Jews, I have changed my heart, and my whole life has been tremendously blessed, tremendously. And so with a loving heart, I say to you, thank you. Thank you for giving to me. And this flow will continue as we give to others. We shall be blessed. We worship a God of abundance. And we are all, Christians and Jews alike, we are all His children. And we are to work together. We are to help each other.
4: Hi, my name is Tim, and I'm calling from Ridgeville, Indiana. I guess I've always felt pretty close to the Jewish people, and I can't help but wanting to bless the Jewish people. As a Christian, it's not only our responsibility to do so, but it's also something that pleases God. Not only do I give money-wise, I pray for them every day. I pray each day for the peace of Jerusalem. God has never rescinded His promise to the patriarch Abraham. I will bless those who bless thee, and I'll curse those who curse thee. God's never changed His mind on that. But I don't give just to be blessed, although it is a blessing to do so. I do so because it is the right thing to do, and I know that it pleases God's heart. So shalom to all of you there at the fellowship, and keep the faith.
5: Shalom. This is Karen from Missouri City, Texas. I want to say thank you to all the caring souls of the International Fellowship of Christians and Jews. I wanted to tell you just how much this means to me, because it was very important to be a donor to the IFCJ. As a Black American Christian, I understand what injustice and bigotry looks like. There are groups of people globally that I'm very protective of, and the two most vulnerable groups are children and senior citizens. I want the survivors of the Holocaust in their sunset years to know that there are people around the world who care what happened to them during the Holocaust, and we care about them in their sunset years. I wanted to make sure that when they look towards the heavens each night, they'll see stars of hope glistening across the sky. Those stars are representative of the many who are bringing light to the dark world in which they've been thrust. By donating, I hope they'll know that regardless of color or faith, they are part of a global community where there is compassion. May they forever feel the love being sent their way, and know that if my donation can provide them with much needed sustenance, as well as bring a smile to their faces, then it will have been worth every penny giving. May God forever bless and keep them each and every day.
1: God gave a promise in Genesis chapter 12, verse 3, "I will bless those who bless you." And for millions of Christians around the world, those words still matter. Israel is more than a nation on a map. It's living proof that God keeps His promises. Against impossible odds, the Jewish people survived thousands of years of persecution, hatred, the Holocaust, terrorism, and war. Yet today, Israel remains under God's protective watch and hand. That miracle should move every believer's heart. There are poor Jews throughout Israel, Ukraine, and around the world who need food, comfort, and hope right now. That's why we're asking for your help.
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6: 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The fellowship was founded in 1983 by Rabbi Yekiel Eckstein, fulfilling his vision of building bridges of understanding between Christians and Jews.
2: It was in his beloved Holy Land of Israel where Rabbi Yekiel Eckstein passed away on February 6th, 2019. In this rare audio recording, Rabbi Eckstein speaks before a large audience of pastors at Oral Roberts University about the moment God gave him the vision to start the International Fellowship of Christians and Jews. Let's listen.
7: I was asked to lead a tour group of Christians to Israel. And I ended up rooming with an 86-year-old Black Baptist minister from Virginia. Perfect couple. Here I was, 25-year-old, white, newly ordained graduate from an Orthodox institution, rooming for 13 days with this 86-year-old Black Baptist minister from Virginia. And we went, and it turns out this man was actually very poor, and he had saved for roughly 12 years every month. He saved money, put it aside, so that one day before he died, he could go to the Holy Land. And he did it. We were together, and the first morning when we were there, I put on my talit and tefillin, my prayer shawl and my phylacteries, as the Bible tells us to do, and went outside on the veranda overlooking the beautiful city of Jerusalem, and tears came to my eyes. I was home. I was at my spiritual home. And I'm sure he saw, but he didn't say anything. And that night, I came in a little bit late, and I opened the door, and I didn't go in, and I saw him kneeling over the bed with his hands outstretched towards God, and he was crying. And he was crying and saying, "Lord, Lord, thank you. I'm luckier than Moses. Moses only got to see the promised land. I got to walk in it." And that's the moment. We Jews don't say it quite like this, but that's the moment where I felt God calling me. Where I felt that this 86-year-old Black Baptist minister from Virginia and this white New York 25-year-old rabbi from Yeshiva had everything in common. And that's, I believe, when the ministry was born.
8: The fellowship is now the largest philanthropy in Israel. And every time that someone goes into a bomb shelter, every time that an elderly person sitting in Ukraine, Holocaust survivor, gets a food package and a blanket and medicine, And it says, given as a gift of love from Christians in America, the International Fellowship of Christians and Jews, I can tell you with certainty that the Jewish appreciation and understanding and friendship towards Christians has skyrocketed. Today, if you say, Israel is in trouble, who are our friends? Who's standing with us? It's Christians. And Jews know that. I believe that we're going to see Christians and Jews coming together, America and Israel coming together in a way that even until now is unprecedented. And who knows what God has in mind with all this? One thing I know is that God is smiling when he sees me here with a Christian organization, a Christian university, with the future leaders, with the pillars of the community, and he's saying, carry on, build bridges of love between our communities.
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9: All of us are called to do something prophetically. What is God doing in the earth, and how can he do it through you? Well, you've discovered that. That is, you participate in the International Fellowship of Christians and Jews. This is one of the most extraordinary ministries you could ever choose to be part of. This is who we are. We're saving Jewish lives. We find precious Jewish people in the world. We feed them if they're hungry. We clothe them if they're naked. Now, I'm a Christian, and I'm a pastor, and I've been giving to this organization, and my wife and I, for over a decade. But I do so very clearly understanding that the prophetic assignment of this ministry is security, is to feed those who are hungry, it is to provide clothing. And can I say to you right now, you have never been as important as you are right now, and you found a way to minister to them.
6: Through centuries of hatred, violence, and anti-Semitism, the Jewish people have survived because God's covenant promises endure. The world may forget the Jewish people, but God never has. As Christians, we worship a Jewish Messiah, read a Jewish Bible, and we serve the God of Israel.
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12: Drug deaths are continuing to fall in Los Angeles County for 2025. They dropped for the third straight year in a row. Health officials say the decrease is thanks in large part to ramped up prevention and treatment programs. According to the LA County Department of Public Health, overdose and poisoning deaths dropped by 6% from 2024 to 2025. There was about a 10% decrease in fentanyl-related deaths. Larry Marino on the answer with breaking news and talk you can trust.
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23: 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A real estate agent right here in Los Angeles for 25 years. And five of those years, I've been right here on the radio talking about what? Real estate in LA. But before I get into anything, I have to make sure I don't get sued. So my DRE number is 0129-8646. This show is for information and entertainment purposes only, not intended to give you legal or business advice. Please consult your qualified professional regarding your particular situation. And anything I say has nothing to do with the radio station, my guests, or Pinnacle Estate Properties. Thank you for spending the afternoon with us talking real estate, a topic that I love. I've been after my guests for a while, and I love this topic. It has a lot to do with real estate. We're going to get into it. First, tell us who you are and what you guys do for a living.
0: Hi, Gil. Thank you for having us. My name's Charlie. I'm with Private Money Lenders, Inc.
23: And who's this beautiful lady next to you?
0: My wife, Jacqueline.
3: I'm Jacqueline Contreras. Nice to meet you. Thank you for having us, Gil.
23: My pleasure.
3: Private
23: my
3: Money
23: pleasure.
3: Lenders.
23: And we met each other through the radio station. I heard you on the radio. You're doing some commercials. I'm sure some of the people out there have heard the commercial.
3: Yes.
23: Made some calls. Talked to RJ. Talked to some people. And they said these guys are great people.
3: The dynamic duo.
23: The dynamic duo. Let me tell you guys a little story about Dennis Prager. I don't think I've ever told you this. This is my favorite Dennis Prager story. So Dennis Prager has this cigar night every year, August 10th or 9th, which is my birthday. So I tell all my friends, hey, I'm going to go come to my birthday party. Dennis Prager's going to be there. Okay, I was going to a cigar night. So I go there with my beautiful wife. We're taking pictures. I know Dennis. I've met him a few times. And he says to me when he meets my wife, he goes, how'd you get so lucky? And I say, I'm going to answer you the way Dennis Prager would answer you. It had nothing to do with luck. Right? And Dennis laughs for 5 minutes. I got five pictures with him. He's laughing the whole time. Okay. So that leads me to this. Charlie, how the hell did you do it? Because she is way out of your league.
0: She is.
23: She is. Well, congratulations. That is a compliment. In there somewhere, there's a compliment. Right?
0: Yeah.
23: So we're going to have some fun. We're going to learn a lot about real estate. And we're talking about private money. But tell me, why should they listen to you? What did you do before this? Because I always say, nobody grows up saying, I want to be a realtor. I want to do whatever. So
0: that is funny. Yeah. Before we did loans, my brother and I owned a couple of restaurants in Hollywood. And as you know, restaurants are tough business. Then I found myself in foreclosure because the restaurants went under. And I had a friend of mine say, well, Charlie, I could help you get a loan, and he did, and I saw what was done, and I've always liked numbers, so I got a knack to this. And
23: so
0: I
23: the said, bank wouldn't give you a loan. You were stuck between a rock and a hard spot, right?
0: Right.
23: And
0: right.
23: Then, Jacqueline, what'd you do?
3: I actually was an insurance agent. I worked for Allstate Insurance, and I did that for a couple years. Didn't really do anything for me. I was bored. I wanted to get out. I wanted to help people. I wanted to get out there. I bought my first house in 1999, I saw the real estate, I saw the process, I wanted to get into it, and I loved it, and so that's what I did. I got my real estate license and just got into real estate.
23: And
3: right
23: away. How did you guys meet?
3: So how we met, Charlie, I'll speak. How we met is my assistant and I were looking for an office space. Mm-hmm. He has an office building he owns, and it said office for lease, and so I went in there, I said if there's anything, you know, available. There was, and from then on, we met. We happened to be in the same business, loan business. I did conventional. He did private money. We happened to know people that we worked with in the past. And
23: it was love at first sight.
3: Love at first sight.
23: For him.
3: For him.
23: It took you a while.
3: No, just kidding.
23: Tell me about
3: lunch
23: the deal.
3: And dinners.
23: Yeah, he was closing the deal.
3: He was closing the deal.
23: So tell me, she became a tenant. Right?
0: She became a tenant.
23: Was she a good tenant, Charlie?
0: Excellent tenant.
3: And I only paid the first and the last.
0: But she taught
23: me. Oh, my gosh. Yeah, an excellent tenant that doesn't pay rent.
0: She taught me the real meaning of the first month and the last month. It was the first month I got, and it'll be the last month I ever see.
23: Never did. Yeah, that sounds like a great tenant. So you guys get it. So you've got a real estate background. I always say, tell us about who you are, because what gives you the right to talk to our listeners about this topic? You lived it. Right? You've got an insurance background, Jack. Mm-hmm. You guys are really a good power couple, because we're talking about a tough business. Mm-hmm. It's sometimes heartless. It's not always about the money, but in this case, you're saving people's homes or businesses. So tell us a little bit about your company.
0: Well, first of all, I've been doing hard money for 48 years, or equity lending for 48 years. I do know what I'm doing. A client won't waste their time by calling me. I can tell them, actually, in 5 minutes, if it's a deal, that it's a makeable deal. And I don't charge anything up front, and I can tell the client real quick what I can do.
23: There you go. And you were saying you can really pre-qualify somebody in like 5 minutes?
0: 5 minutes. It's all numbers. We know the value of different parts of town. We know that the property is worth this much. You need this much. It's pretty simple. Yeah, it's a doable
23: deal. It's equity driven. Jackie, tell me about what you do for the Dynamic Duel.
3: What I do is I do the in-house processing for the loan. I start from beginning to end. I basically take all the information for the loan, and we open escrow, open title, get it going, order the appraisal, and from then on, we close the deal within a couple of days.
23: And this is all done in-house.
3: In-house.
23: An escrow company, right?
3: Everything is in. I draw my own loan docs, so we can have loan docs within the same day or the next day. I'm the notary, so I can notarize your documents same day or the next day.
23: Wow. So who calls you? What's your client? Who are we talking to right now?
0: Anyone from a borrower themselves or a professional, like a broker, attorney, probate attorney.
3: Contractors.
0: Anybody needs money. Mm-hmm. Done right away.
23: So if an attorney calls you, say probate attorney, that they're calling you because they know you or they heard about you, but they're referring you to the client. Yeah. He knows the client needs some money. It's pretty desperate. The bank has already rejected them. I guess the only way to say it, or declined their loan, and they're stuck between a rock and a hard place. And they reach out to you. What's the fastest you guys have ever done a loan?
0: Well, I've done quite a few fast ones, but the one that's always stuck with me was $1 million loan that we got on a Monday and closed it by Friday.
23: I'm in love.
3: If the property has equity and it makes sense, we can get the deal done.
23: And you were saying that. Great, Jacqueline. Thank you for saying that. It's really property-driven, equity-driven, right?
3: We're not FICO-driven.
23: So tell me what else. A traditional lender's looking at what?
3: Paperwork. Bank statements, your FICO scores. We look at the property, if it has equity, if the property makes sense, if the client can afford their payment, we can get the deal done.
23: Mm-hmm. Yeah. So a lot of these professionals are calling you because they've done it before.
3: Right.
23: But we're talking to somebody sitting in their car right now who's been sweating it or just got a property from the family, has to fix it up. So tell me about the end user. Why would they call you?
3: We don't care about the property, the condition of the property. So that's number one. As long as the property has equity, Charlie.
0: And it makes sense, right?
23: Wait, so is there a certain percentage that you guys are looking at? Like it's $1 million and you guys are looking at what?
0: Up to 70%. But
23: up to 70%.
0: Yeah, but I've done higher, but there's a give and take on every deal.
23: Right.
0: Yeah, we know how to structure it.
23: Again, you're not going to risk, you're not going to put your money or your investors, we're going to talk about investing, and we're going to talk about investment opportunities later. But so the person sitting there, they've got 50% equity, that's a no-brainer, right?
0: Correct.
23: Okay, good. For whatever reason, right? It's, like you say, the property, the condition of the property. Banks will not lend on homes that don't have a kitchen, for example.
3: Correct.
23: Or don't have flooring. Right?
0: Right.
23: Some FHA loans get a little bit more complicated because there's chip paint or whatever it is.
3: Right.
23: Reach out to you. They inherited a property.
3: Right.
23: Right? They stumbled upon a smoking deal, but they're leveraged. But the deal itself is really sexy.
3: Our favorite
23: word. And they're going to look, they're going to call you and say, hey, you know, I need help. And you're going to be able to review, is it seriously, in 5 minutes?
3: Right.
0: I can, yes. It's all numbers. The deal has to make sense.
3: If borrowers need to list their property and they need help.
23: Yeah, they're calling me.
3: They're calling you, saying, hey,
23: conflict
3: we need to update
23: of interest are disallowed.
0: But if they need to repair it or
3: repair.
0: Anything, yeah.
23: Right, right. Or get it ready for sale.
3: Ready for sale. That's where we come in.
23: And I tell people all the time to call us because I was doing something called flip your own home. Yeah. Is fix up your home. And don't sell it in its present condition. Right now, I tell people, just don't put a lot of money into it. But there's certain smart things to do in the house, right?
3: Right.
23: And you're talking about, is our loans too small? Is there a small, too small of a loan for you? Where it doesn't make sense?
0: Right. Our minimum loan is $50,000.
23: Okay, good. So that's great. Okay, so I don't want to rush this. How do they get a hold of you? Because I know you guys aren't going to give an office number or a website.
0: Right.
23: How do they get a hold of you?
0: They can call us directly at 818-266-8848. 818-266-8848. We'll answer the phone.
23: Or you can call me and I will put you in contact with these beautiful people. It really is a tough business and you feel like you're in a tough situation, whatever it is, reach out to us. We want to make the world a better place than this. The world is a better place with you two in it. Jackie, right. You have something to say?
3: Yes, and if you have properties, if you have a gas station, if you have churches, commercial units, single family homes, we do all properties.
23: Holy smoke, that's great. And what areas are you guys want to focus on?
0: All of California.
3: All of California.
23: No kidding. Won't go out of state. It'd have to be a really special deal.
0: No, just stay, California.
23: Stay in California. California.
0: And one thing we didn't mention is that we don't charge anything up front. No appraisal fee. If we do an appraisal, if some reason it doesn't go through, you will not be charged a dime.
23: That's amazing.
0: Mm-hmm. Yeah.
23: And that's why I say there's a difference between hard money and private money. It's basically the same thing, but heartless money.
3: We care about our clients.
23: You guys care about it. It's a couple. You guys have an office. It's not a shady backdoor deal where here's some cash.
3: Real.
23: So, you know, I'm really excited to have you guys part of my networking group, part of my whole network, a referral source. That's very important because we want to help people wherever they're at. So get
3: 100%.
23: repeat your phone number one more time.
3: Sure. It's 818-266-8848.
23: Great. We're going to take a break. 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
23: 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But make sure you tune in every Saturday at 2 p.m. right here on the great AM 870, The Answer. Welcome back to Real Estate Radio LA. I hope you guys enjoyed that and learned a lot. I really loved it. I need to have power partners like that that I can bring in your home and make the world a better place and save the American dream of home ownership because it's under attack. I hate when politicians talk about one thing, affordability. Are you talking about lowering the price of my property to make it more affordable? Oh, hell no. If you want to make it more affordable, why don't you lower some taxes, right? Why don't you lower gas prices? Why don't you lower the electric bill? Why don't you lower everything? But don't get into my equity, okay? So we talk about all things real estate. I've got a commercial that I've been running recently. I want to make sure everybody hears it and knows it's me. When you hear me during the week, run the commercial, Josh. Gil Ascarati, host of Real Estate Radio L every Saturday at 2 o'clock. If you're not unique, you're exactly the same. 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I give veterans a free weekly list of assumable loans, and I'll list your house for 1.5%. 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Saving the American dream one show at a time, 818-632-8006. So in the commercial, I talk about if you're not unique, you're exactly the same. Ladies and gentlemen, real estate agents are exactly the same. What makes them different? Let me give you those 3 points. One, if you are listening to my voice, that makes me unique. How many realtors are there? A gazillion? And they're not on the radio. It's amazing. We're actually 5 years on the radio in June, and we are still standing. And it came to me one day, and it was amazing, because I've always loved Rush Limbaugh. I always loved Rick Dees in the morning. I always wanted to be on the radio. But what am I going to talk about? All of a sudden, real estate on the radio in LA. And Real Estate Radio LA was born. That's why I love this station, that they believed in me, and we're 5 years old. So if you are listening to my voice, that makes me unique. What's the other one? I will list your house right now. This is not forever. If you are interested in listing your house, I will list your house for 1.5%. This is big. I'm saving you money right now. It's not what you sell for. It's what you keep. Let me help you make some more money. I'm going to sell it faster and for top dollar. Here's another thing that makes me unique. Assumable loans. Nobody knows this. Ladies and gentlemen, when I am talking to you about assumable loans, real estate agents don't know it. Veterans do not know this, that every FHA loan and every VA loan in the country is assumable. That means 20% of all the listings right now are assumable. You can buy the house and take over the loan. You know who else doesn't know this? Your brother-in-law. Don't listen to him. This is a fact that every single FHA loan and VA loan is assumable. Those are things that I want to get you to call me, pick up the phone and call me. I'm an active real estate agent. And now we are going to get into examples of the deal of the week.
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23: So again, you can buy the home and take over the seller's interest rate. Ladies and gentlemen, if you don't understand what I'm saying, this is a mathematical changer. That's what makes it affordable. It's cheap money. We are looking for homes that were artificially low, the interest rate during the pandemic. We're talking about 2.5-3%. They're never going to get that way. The only time they get that way is you have to have the bank collapse and the government interferes and lowers the interest rates, artificially lowers the interest rate. Or the Chinese virus comes in and starts killing a bunch of people, and before you know it, 2.5%. So these examples of assumable loans. And ladies and gentlemen, I've got a list that nobody has. I say that humbly. I stumbled upon it. Good buddy of mine told me about this. I was floored. I couldn't sleep. This is amazing. This is a game changer. And I'm going to give you some examples because I got 3,000 from Santa Barbara to San Diego. Homes that are listed right now. The real estate agent doesn't know it. The seller doesn't know it. But you know who knows it? You and me. So here's an example in Rancho Santa Margarita to give you the idea. When people call me up, do you have anything in Orange County? Yeah. How about San Bernardino County? Yeah. How about Ventura County? When they start the sentence, I already finished. Yes, I've got it. From Santa Barbara to San Diego, Rancho Santa Margarita, 3-bedroom, 2.5-bath, 1,500 square feet. They're asking $1.1 million. You're going to assume a $700,000 loan. That means you got to bring in $400,000. If you don't have it, call Charlie and Jacqueline. If you don't have it, sell something, borrow it, because the interest rate is, drum roll, please, 2.7% on $700,000. Ladies and gentlemen, I can tell you the payment, $3,095.62 for the next 25 years. Why do I know the payment? Because it's an existing loan that you are going to take over. 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I'm just picking these out because, again, I've got them wherever they're at. They're asking $675,000. You're going to assume an FHA loan for $400,000. This house is beautiful. 3-bedroom, 2.5-bath, 1,400 square feet on a 12,000 square foot lot. So I'll repeat that. $675,000. You're going to assume a $400,000. For those of you that are in the car or bad at math, you have to bring in $275,000. This is not a low money down or a no money down program. This is for people who understand money and have equity. And you can take over this beautiful home in Temecula with an interest rate of, drumroll please, 2.8%. Hello. Your payment is $1,823.48 for the next 25 years. You're not starting over at 30 years. Just the fact that I'm saving you 5 years is hundreds of thousands of dollars that I'm saving you. Okay, what else do we got? Baldwin Park. 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You need $200,000. 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Now, that's why I get worked up. I get worked up because I love what I'm doing. This is affordable. This is affordability. This is getting looking behind the simple part of just putting something on the market in the MLS and hope some people come and negotiate a straight sale. This is a lot harder to do, and it costs you nothing. Sellers, please call me. And I've got another one in Saugus for $1,075,000. You take over a loan for $760,000. You got to bring in about $315,000 for the next 25 years. And a drum roll, please. Interest rate of 2.65%, and your payment is less than $3,500. And this is a winner, winner chicken dinner. Four bedroom, three bath, 2,900 square feet, built in 2003. This is a beauty, and that's really my favorite. So again, if you want to hear your home advertised on the radio, I've got a 5-unit complex. Thank you, Lynn in Santa Monica, for $2.5 million with 4 units that are unoccupied. If you don't have the money, again, call Charlie and Jacqueline, because this is a hard money deal, but with big money upside. I also have a great house in Winnetka, 4-bedroom, 3-bath. It is not an assumable loan. This is a client of mine, and we're going on the market this weekend for $900,000. And I also have something at the Met in Woodland Hills, a call from the radio, and we're talking about $600,000. You got to bring in $300,000. But your interest rate is, drum roll, please, one last time. This one is a client of mine, and it is assumable at 3%. And your payment is $2,200. That's in Woodland Hills. Again, we've got them all over. I get worked up. I love this station. I love this country. I'm a patriot from Colombia, and we are saving the American dream. And I say this with full open heart, saving the American dream one show at a time. We've got to go. Do we got to go?
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23: Can we still say God bless you in this country?
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23: You're darn right you can. 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
3: This is Larry Marino. 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
5: One donation literally changes everybody's life that gets that box. 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
6: Because it's just a little reprieve and a little reminder, like, hey, somebody cares. Just take a deep breath and take a break, take a step back and just recharge and keep moving forward.
3: But we've got to send

0: termination of pregnancy. Some lawmakers have raised concerns. The California Senate will decide whether to keep or revise the abortion-related language. Larry Marino in the Answer Newsroom.
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9: Suppose, hypothetically, that he wanted his company to win the 24 Hours of Le Mans. You're one of the only Americans that's ever done it, so I'm wondering, what's it take?
10: Hypothetically.
9: Hypothetically.
10: It takes something money can't buy.
9: Money can buy speed.
10: It isn't about speed, Lee. It's not just like those other tracks where all you do is turn to the left for 4 hours. To win that race, you need a car that's light enough to do 200 on the straightaways, but strong enough to keep that up for 3,000 miles without a break. Not just the best car y'all have ever made, but better than anything that Enzo Ferrari shows up with that year. And that just gets you to the green flag. That's where your problems really start.
9: So you're saying it's challenging.
10: Look, it's not even a track, Lee. Le Mans 8.5 miles of country road. It's narrow, ungraded, it's rough. There's no camber on the turns, no rails. You got to do that for 24 hours. 24 hours, Lee. That means night. Half that race is in the dark. Cars coming up on you out of nowhere. Drivers stumbling around the track, pouring blood. Maybe one of them's your friend. Maybe he's on fire. You're exhausted, you're hungry, can't remember your name, what country you're in, and all of a sudden you realize you're doing 198 on a straight.

0: And if anything goes wrong, you blow a gasket, 5 cent washer. That's it. Whole thing's over. Ferrari wins again. It's like he won last year, year before that, year before that. Yeah, it's challenging.
1: You don't think that Ford Motor Company can build the greatest race car the world's ever seen? You think that we are incapable of winning an event like that? Even if we had a brilliant partner? Even if we wrote a blank check?
0: What I'm saying is, you can't buy a win, Lee. But maybe you could buy the guy who gets you a shot.

0: is Ed Hoffman, and welcome to the main event. Open up with that scene from the movie Ford versus Ferrari. If you have never seen it, I'm going to mention a whole bunch of movies this episode. If you haven't seen them, write them down and watch them this weekend because they're important experiences to remember. And as I point out in my book, Experience Matters, here's mine. You can gain a lot of experience the easy way by watching movies over and over than having to make all your own mistakes. If you want to get a copy of my book, edhoffman.net has it right there. You know, those two guys talking in real life when it really happened was Lee Iacocca and Carol Shelby of the Shelby Cobra fame. And I use that analogy as governing this country is challenging. You got to keep everybody happy. You got to take care of the people that can't help themselves. And you got to take care of the other people that just don't want to help themselves. You got to be strong and keep the enemies away from you. You got to protect the border so that enemies don't get into your country. You have to balance the cost versus the benefit of every little thing out there. And you got to have enough common sense or wisdom to know when you throw money at it and when you don't throw money at it, when you just let the private market work. As you see every day, everything Donald Trump does, the Democrats, doesn't matter if they even think it's good, they will never say it's good. They complain about everything he does, call him all kinds of names, and we know he's doing stuff for the betterment of all of our lives and our families' lives. As I've been saying for the past few weeks, and I'm not going to talk about Iran today except for this, but, you know, I keep saying there is no memorandum of understanding. There's never going to be an agreement between America and Iran because they're incapable. They're incapable of sticking to an agreement or accepting the fact that they aren't going to be the country they've been over the last 47 years. And as I predicted, Iran, and I'm recording on Friday, Iran hit a Singapore cargo ship last night or this morning. And just proof, they're just never going to agree to it. So I say, hey, President Trump, go in there and just finish the job. Kill all those leaders and let the Iranian people have your country back. 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It'll download to your device shortly thereafter. You listen to it whenever it's convenient for you. I personally listen to most podcasts while I'm in the car, when I'm not being interrupted by the TV or anybody else. I can actually concentrate on what's being said. So if you're not in the car when the radio comes on, then that's unfortunate. So anyway, let's talk about what's going on. No matter what you hear about the unpopularity of President Trump's decisions, and as you know, I believe they're typically a lot more popular than polls say. One thing we should all remember is that the Democrats have incredibly dismal prospects for their presidential ticket in 2028. But along with that, there's a movement growing within their party to go further left than they already were. And when we see the midterm results in November, we'll see whether that was effective or not. This isn't just limited to congressional candidates. We'll be seeing it in the Democrats running for president, too, as they are finally realizing that voters see through their phoniness and have for about a decade now since Donald Trump opened their eyes. That's how Trump got elected twice. Voters saw through Hillary's phoniness in 2016. Voters saw through Biden's phoniness in 2020, but the Democrats cheated for him to win. You guys know what I always say about it is I stayed up on election night in 2020. Don and I were watching the numbers count, waiting for it to be called for Donald Trump. And at that time, at about 1:45 a.m., Trump was up 300,000 votes in Michigan and Wisconsin and Pennsylvania. And 3 hours later, we went to sleep. And at 5 o'clock in the morning, I woke up and I'm not intending to get up, just woke up, looked at the TV because the TV's running all night in our house. Look at the TV and all of a sudden it's neck and neck and Biden caught up. Well, didn't they stop counting at about that time? They took the night off so they wouldn't count, but somehow everything changed while we were asleep. So I don't buy it. I'm calling BS on that whole election, as Trump has as well. Well, there's no evidence that it was fraud. No, there was evidence. There was lots of evidence. The courts just didn't hear it. They didn't rule anything that there was no fraud. They said there's no standing by the person bringing the lawsuit, meaning that they can't prove anything they lost. And Americans saw through the Democrat Party's phoniness in 2024 when everyone said Joe Biden was physically and mentally fit to run again, and they all knew he wasn't. Voters also saw through the terrible optics of how Biden's own party forced them to drop out, said there would be an open primary, and then, not 24 hours later, said that there should not be an open primary, and their nominee was someone who never got one vote in a primary, Vice President Kamala Harris. Whether Democrats liked it or not, as we all saw, they did not like it, and Kamala lost. Famously. Now Trump is president again, and the Democrats are too tired to stop the radical fringe of their party from pushing its way to the front. The establishment is no longer stopping them. In fact, they're even allowing them to go on the attack against Republicans who vote like Democrats, i.e. Susan Collins. They're going after her. Wait, if you're going to have a Republican in there, that Susan Collins, the one the Democrats should want. Her and Lisa Murkowski always vote with the Democrats. Well, not always, but a lot. Now let's talk about what the Dems' likely 2028 contenders have been doing this week. As part of her No Bad Ideas-themed press campaign, Kamala Harris has been showing up in places like Don Lemon's podcast. Not a very prestigious place to be these days, but okay. She's attempting to channel Barack Obama, it seems, by talking about the generic concept of hope.
1: We each have light inside of us. And we need to know that that is what inspires our hope as much as anything external to ourselves, and not allow an election or an individual to dampen that light. And instead let that light kind of carry us, in particular through moments of darkness. It is so important that we not only have hope, but that we understand that that should be a verb, which means that hope has to go hand in hand with action.
0: Wow, that's such a nice sentiment. Cue the Neil Diamond song.

0: And as all the people in the audience start up their lighters, because it's so heartfelt, you know, Kamala Harris just wants us to feel that light inside of us that brings us hope. But what we really need to talk about is her ideas for Obama's other favorite generic concept, change. Listen to this and let's decide if she knows what she's saying.
1: I think that there is some real shaking up that we have to do of the rules and the structure. And
2: is that get rid of the Electoral College?
1: I think we should, that should be a discussion that we should have. I don't think we should eliminate that as a point of discussion. How are we going to better engage a larger group of people to be active participants in our democracy? And I truly believe that one of the challenges that we have is that we are not openly and honestly talking about the fact status quo has not been working for a lot of people for a long time. Even though things may get worse before they get better, it will at some point, that term will end, and there's going to be a whole lot of debris at the end of this. And it will be a mistake for folks to just talk about how will we rebuild if they do it with any level of nostalgia about how things were before.
0: So she doesn't know exactly why we should eliminate the Electoral College. I think that's pretty clear from her word salad answer. But she's saying it anyway because she knows she has to say things that sound edgy and different in order to win back favor and regain political relevance, which I don't think she'll ever get. But, you know, I'm not sure why she's worried about the Electoral College. She would have lost anyway. Either way, plus, if the Electoral College were eliminated, the only people that would decide what's going on in this country are people of New York City and the people of Los Angeles. So that would rule everything. And there's a whole bunch of other states and a whole bunch of parts of New York and California that would like a say-so in how their lives are conducted. Because the fact is, she has to be edgy because there's very edgy candidates taking hold right now in the midterm races. And Kamala needs those people on her side if she's going to run for president again. Which brings us to those people. The congressional candidates who have captured the imagination of Democrat Party voters. You already know about Graham Plattner in Maine, and this week we got to see a whole crop of these candidates in the primary races in New York. If you saw them on the news all week, you maybe wondered, why should I care about a bunch of Democratic socialists running for seats in New York? Or why should I care about a 32-year-old whose name I can't pronounce running for Congress on the other side of the country? And that person would be Dara Liza Avila Chevalier, which nobody can seem to pronounce Chevalier. 10 years ago, we got AOC. I guess now we'll call her DAC. No, she's not running for AOC's seat. That's a different district. DAC is running for the 13th district, which includes a different part of Bronx than AOC represents, plus Harlem and other neighborhoods. She will run against Republican Manuel Williams, the only Republican running. And all three of the people I'm going to talk about today are running about Republicans that are running unopposed in the Republican Party. Maybe it's because nobody expects anybody to vote for Republicans, but it certainly means they haven't been battle tested in the primaries so that we can see how they do in the general election. They're starting now while everyone's had a 6-month head start on them. I think about our guy who's running for Congress against Mark Decano, and I sent him a message. I said, hey, if you're running for Congress to get rid of Mark Decano, why aren't we hearing anything from you? He goes, I'm waiting to spend my money on the general election since the primary I'm unopposed. I said, okay, that makes sense. But he's got a lot of impression to make in a short period of time because no one's had a chance to see him earlier. And I know it's expensive to get a congressional seat, and I hope to God this guy wins because I hate Mark Decano. He's an idiot, and he's our first Gaysian, openly Gaysian congressperson. Of course, he wasn't openly gay until after he got elected. So anyway, let's hear from DAC here real quick, and we'll talk about why we should care about her race, as well as what's going on in New York with all those socialist candidates.
3: All deportation is wrong. Is that something you still believe?
4: I still believe that all deportations are wrong.
3: Well, that would seem to also include people who were convicted of breaking U.S. criminal law. Is the deportation of those people wrong?
4: Yes.
0: So no matter who gets into the country, illegally or otherwise, and no matter how bad they are to the people of America, we won't deport them. Does that mean we're going to keep them locked up in prison for the rest of their lives and keep them alive? But I don't think anybody stays in prison forever. So if you lock them up forever and then they get released 5 years later, what was the point? We got to deport these people. DAC also has a history of problematic tweets, but some are pretty funny and we might even agree with some of them, like saying F Kamala Harris and calling Biden a war criminal and a rapist. Eh, maybe she's not so bad after all. I'm kidding, of course. She tweeted those things because Biden and Harris aren't radical enough for her, not because she has common sense like the rest of us, why we didn't like Kamala Harris. They're just not radical enough for her. So she wants the entire party to think like she does. All these candidates do. Another Democratic socialist who won this week is Brad Lander, who was also backed by Zoran Mamdani. Lander will face a Republican, Jennifer Moore, in November, once again the only Republican running. If you want to run unopposed as a Republican, New York is the place to be. And when I say unopposed, I mean they haven't been battle-tested. So, again, there's another candidate that has a lot to do in a short period of time. Brad Lander has stated that if he's elected to Congress, he'll never vote for any United States military aid to Israel, and that's good enough for the voters of the 10th District. Aren't there any Jewish people in the 10th District? I don't know. People of 10th District decided he needs to replace the already very liberal Dan Goldman. If you saw the news where Dan Goldman got refused service in some coffee shop because he's Jewish, and they said, we don't serve people like you. So anyway, Goldman is so liberal that he led Trump's impeachment trial, but that's no longer good enough for the voters of ritzy lower Manhattan neighborhoods like Brooklyn Heights. President Trump was asked about it on Wednesday.
5: You know, you talk about the Democrat socialists, you took really, it's really communist. They beat a guy named Dan Goldman, who's, you know, a loser. He was one of my prosecutors, one of my many prosecutors that they used on me. I was very surprised to see, you know, because he's a pretty liberal guy. When they go more liberal than Dan Goldman, they're really into Never Never Land.
0: Yeah, and for those of you that don't know the difference between socialism and communism, and I think there's a lot of us out there that weren't exactly sure on that. Socialism is when the government controls medical care, schools, and all kinds of different social services. They're in charge of it, and they say what goes. And the government doesn't want you to have a medical procedure that the doctor recommends, you just don't get it. Communism, on the other hand, is the elimination of private property. I mean, so in socialism, you can still own your house, you can still own your business. But in communism, the government owns everything. So what if you don't want to live in the house that they say that they want you to live in? Because they're in charge. It's their house now. So this is where the country's going if we don't wake up and come out of the ether. Hold on, we're not finished. Another one of those socialist candidates, Claire Valdez, won the primary on Tuesday for the 7th District. More wealthy neighborhoods in Brooklyn and Queens. She will now run against Melvin Rivera, who automatically advanced to the general election because he's the sole Republican candidate. Untested. At her victory party Tuesday night, listen to what her supporters chanted when they saw Congressman Hakeem Jeffries on the TV screen. Let's not forget, he's the minority leader of the House.
6: You're next! You're next! You're next! You're next! You're next! You're next!
0: I've never thought that Hakeem Jeffries brought anything to the table. You know, he's got no personality. He's got no charisma, no intelligence. So I'm wondering how he ever got to be who he is. And obviously the people of New York are starting to wake up too. But I'm also wondering when the Democrats that are seeing what's happened, that'll ever grow a spine and stand up for what they believe in, what they know is right, instead of just standing up for their party. People like John Fetterman. John Fetterman says he's not going to change parties, but he's a Republican. I don't know that he was when he got elected, but he is now, as his brain cleared up from his stroke. He seems to have common sense. And the only common sense in politics now is Republican. He needs to change parties. And so do a lot of them. The people that are saying, you know what? I know this is wrong, but no, Hakeem Jeffries and Chuck Schumer are making us vote this way because we have to support the party. Otherwise, I'm going to be ostracized. So they need to grow a spine and do what they know is right, and that means change parties. So why would we care about DAC, Claire Valdez, and Brad Lander, and all the other Democratic socialists running for office in New York? A total of 8 candidates statewide, by the way. It's simple, because California is next. And then, as you know, the whole country will follow. Oh, wait, California is already there. We already have a Democratic socialist running for office now. Her name is Nithya Raman, and the L.A. mayoral race was just rigged 2 weeks ago to get her to the number two spot so that she can compete against Karen Bass in November instead of Spencer Pratt. So you got an airhead Karen Bass who let all the people's houses burn versus a Democratic socialist. And instead of the guy with common sense, Spencer Pratt, that we know got at least second place. Remember the Skid Row ballot harvesting we told you about? Remember Nithya Raman's team going into the homeless shelters and addiction centers where there aren't enough beds to accommodate everyone who claims that place to be their address? So they say they live there, but where do they sleep? So yeah, we're not far behind New York. Let's not forget that Graham Plattner was recruited by two Democratic socialist loons. Loons is a nice word to say. I doubt they're the only ones doing this kind of work nationwide. Remember these guys?
7: How did you find Graham Plattner?
8: Well, so, I mean, we went through thousands and thousands of prospects. Through a number of means, you know, assessed just a huge amount of people. Then, you know, Leanne pulled up this video of this guy with an oyster farm. She pulled up his FEC history and saw, you know, the money he'd given to Bernie Sanders and, you know, some other people. And that was enough information to know that we had the best prospect that we'd maybe ever seen.
0: The best product we've maybe ever seen because he donated to Bernie Sanders and some other people? Give me a break. Is that how the Democratic Party is going with these Looney Tunes? All right, so we said we're going to cover the dismal presidential candidates, but so far we've only done Kamala. Obviously, the other one is our loathsome California governor, Gavin Newsom. For some reason, he thinks his ticket to the White House is to defend Joe Biden. What? Joe Biden is indefensible. Every one of these comments you're about to hear has come from Gavin Newsom over the past year.
9: Our former president, who I think was one of the most successful presidents in the last century, and that is Joe Biden. And I will defend that till my grave. I'll never turn my back on Joe Biden.
10: I see my father in so many ways, the way I see President Biden. That's one of the reasons I was so loyal to the end.
0: Oh, my God. He was so loyal to Joe Biden because he reminded him of his father. Was his father senile and had Alzheimer's and didn't know what he was saying and couldn't tell when he's putting his hand out to shake someone who isn't there or which way to come off the stage? Why does Newsom think defending Joe Biden, who many in the party are actually pretty angry at right now, is a winning strategy for 2028? Let's hear what the experts say. From Axios this week, Newsom embraces Biden in run-up to 2028 primary. Gavin Newsom is gambling that embracing Joe Biden will be more popular among Democrats than running away from him in the party's 2028 presidential primary. The California governor, unlike most potential Democratic candidates for president, has spent the last 18 months, courting Biden and his family, publicly defending the ex-president's legacy as others have distanced themselves. I'm out of time for this half of the main event, so stay tuned for 5 minutes traffic, weather, and sports, and I'll be right back with the rest of the story.
11: The answer. Breaking news.
12: The superintendent of the LA Unified School District was given a warning by the board before he resigned.
13: The Los Angeles Times reports former LAUSD superintendent Alberto Carvalho was warned in a confidential letter from the school board that it had potential grounds to fire him. The letter alleges Carvalho failed to disclose financial benefits, including a 2023 White House trip reportedly paid for by a Boston-based education technology startup.
12: Sharon Reardon reporting, Larry Marino in the Answer Newsroom.
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12: This is Larry Marino. 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And we still have members of our military who haven't received care packs from Troop-A-Thon.
16: Some people don't have a lot of family or no family at all. 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

0: 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Click on the Team Ed Hoffman logo and answer a half a dozen questions and put in your comments, and you'll hear back from myself or one of my talented teammates. And sometimes you hear from one of my talented teammates, and then they give me the information, and then I call you back. So however that works, we'll get you taken care of. So before the break, we were talking about how Gavin Newsom thinks connecting himself to Joe Biden is a winning strategy for 2028. A Biden endorsement could be consequential. Many Democratic primary voters, especially Black and Latino voters, still have much affection for him despite his unpopularity with the broader electorate. And they do? Why? I don't know what Biden do for them. Brought in so many people that they lost jobs to illegal aliens, you know, made their taxes go up so that they could provide housing and prepaid Visa cards and medical care for illegal aliens. I don't understand why anybody supports Biden, because he was a loser. Well, let's say he still is a loser. So anyway, back to the story. Last week, Newsom hosted Hunter Biden on his podcast. The former president's son repeatedly alluded to Newsom becoming the next president. Oh boy, we need to hear these two together. Here you go. From June 12th episode of This is Gavin Newsom, here's Hunter Biden and our gruesome governor.
1: I'm joined today by presidential candidate Hunter Biden, 2028. Come on, Hunter. What's going on?
2: No.
1: You got more buzz out there than it. You got the president of the United States, Donald Trump, talking about your candidacy for president of the United States.
2: I had to give you a break for just one day at least. But dude, here's the deal. Here's the deal. I'll run, but only as your VP, because the truth of the matter is the vice president's residence is a lot cooler. It's a lot easier job too.
1: Is it, you legitimately think, is it a better residence? I mean, you were you have unique status to be able to actually that case.
2: The White House is the grandeur of the White House is it never gets old. But you really do feel like you're in a gilded cage, you know. It's and the grounds of the VP residence are really private, and it's pretty cool.
0: So is that why people run to serve the country these days, so they can get a really cool house for 4 years? I don't know. I think that's what Jill Biden was against. Joe Biden running in 2020. And then after 4 years of living in the White House, she said, okay, we got to have four more years of this. Servants and luxury and all this stuff, and people acting like we're something special, even though we're not. So even the New York Times questioned what exactly Newsom is trying to accomplish with this interview. They published this humorous story the same day. Gavin Newsom and Hunter Biden would like your attention, please. Ever since Governor Gavin Newsom of California started his podcast over a year ago, one of the biggest question about it has been, doesn't this man have other things to do? In the modern political attention economy, the answer is apparently no. Which is how it came to be that Mr. Newsom, the chief executive of the world's fourth largest economy, shared a YouTube screen on Friday for a 95-minute podcast chat with Hunter Biden, the convicted felon and pardoned son of the last president. I'll tell you, my hour-long podcast here takes about 5 hours a week in prep for me, plus my assistant who does lots of work all day long Wednesdays to get the basic outline put together. So Hunter Biden, best known for his personal tumult he has caused for himself and political headaches he caused for his father. The younger Mr. Biden has recently spent his online days reminiscing about his drug abuse and joking, maybe, about running for president of the United States. I would point out that, remember, Hunter Biden was a member of sex clubs in L.A., flying hookers from California to Washington, D.C., or New York or Delaware, wherever he was, so he could have sex with them, and wrote that off on his tax returns. Back to the story. In the influencer world, the term for what both Newsom and Mr. Biden are doing is called engagement farming, using notoriety to build an audience while exploiting social media algorithms that reward conflict and rage bait. I have to tell my wife sometimes, she watches these videos of this little girl that is 9 years old and is just a complete maniac, and her mother just lets her get away with it. I said, honey, they're filming this just to get you to watch it so you can get mad, because they're getting paid for how many people are spending the time watching the whole video. So what an honorable way to become president, you think? But here's another reason Newsom is attaching himself to the Bidens right now: to set himself apart from Kamala. For that fact, we'll go back to the Axios story. Joe Biden and his team currently feel more warmly towards Newsom than most other 2028 candidates, including Biden's vice president, Kamala Harris. Harris sharply criticized Biden and his former first lady, Jill Biden, in her book, 107 Days, last year, writing that him running for re-election at age 81 was recklessness. Finally, we agree on something with Kamala. The story also quotes the person Kamala should have chosen as her running mate, Josh Shapiro. Of course, he was too Jewish for her. Harris has plenty of company among potential White House contenders in criticizing Biden's tenure and his decision to run again. Pennsylvania Governor Josh Shapiro blasted how the Biden administration implemented or didn't implement some policies. Case in point, a policy the Biden administration was positively obsessed with over their 4 years: free broadband internet for rural communities. Remember that? Here's what Josh Shapiro said about it in his story. Do you know how many people have been connected to high-speed, affordable internet thanks to President Biden's law in Pennsylvania? Zero, because the dollars were never driven out. So just to remind you, he allocated $75 billion to bring high-speed internet to rural communities. Where'd all that money go? Seems peculiar how a guy who is the lowest net worth of anybody in the Senate had 8 years of vice president and 4 years of president and suddenly is a multimillionaire with like three mansions. Anyway, follow the money. You'll find out what makes everything happen in this country. But Gavin Newsom thinks attaching himself to Joe Biden is his key to the presidency. He's welcome to do that. Let's see how that turns out. So now there's a story from last week that Newsom was probably hoping would get more traction. Newsom wants the public to think that Donald Trump is obsessed with both him and his wife, Jennifer, all because he wants to run for president. If it sounds ridiculous, that's because it is. From the watchdog site CalMatters, Governor Gavin Newsom on Monday accused President Donald Trump of placing him and his wife on a political hit list and directing federal investigators to go on a fishing expedition for a crime it could use to indict him. The Democratic governor declared that the president was targeting him because Newsom is considering a run for president in 2028. According to a person in the Department of Justice who is familiar with the investigation, there have been at least two criminal investigations in Newsom ongoing for a year in the Eastern District of California. They originated from whistleblowers and people in Sacramento regarding the taxes of the first partner. Remember, that's what Newsom calls his wife to show how woke they are. Jennifer Siebel Newsom. And a separate investigation in Newsom's former chief of staff, Dana Williamson, who pleaded guilty in May in a corruption scandal that has not implicated the governor. So take note, this investigation was started by a whistleblower, not by President Trump. Somebody in the Newsom administration says, hey, this is going on and I don't think it's right, and dropped a dime to law enforcement or the Department of Justice. Similar to what happened in California when a whistleblower pointed out the fraud in the 2024 election in Riverside County, and Chad Bianco, how dare he investigate fraud that was implicated? You know what? If you call and say, hey, my neighbor murdered my wife, they go, that's not going to be politically good. So I just won't investigate it. So I think all the people that are criticizing Bianco for that should just back off. Whistleblower, that's the value of whistleblowers. So was that corruption scandal? We touched on it back in May when it was brought up during one of the debates for the governor's race. Dana Williamson, then Newsom's aide, and Sean McCluskey, a former chief of staff to Javier Becerra, pleaded guilty to corruption scheme where they skimmed $225,000 from one of Becerra's inactive campaign accounts so that McCluskey could get paid whatever he thought he was worth when Becerra was appointed to Biden's cabinet. So you ever wonder what all that money you donate to candidates, what happens with it? Their election campaign stops. Well, they do with it whatever they want. Becerra didn't need the campaign money because he was no longer running for anything at that time. So the money got funneled from the campaign account through Williamson and into the pockets of Sean McCluskey. I hate to play Steve Hilton more than we have to on this show, but here's a reminder of how he brought it up in the debate in May.
3: That it's a bit rich for Javier to talk about following the law when he is mired personally in a corruption scandal where his former chief of staff, Sean McCluskey, when Javier was appointed by Joe Biden to be health secretary, he wanted his chief of staff to go with him. The salary wasn't enough. So what did they do? They took money from Javier's campaign account to top up his salary by funneling it to Dana Williamson, Gavin Newsom's former chief of staff, so that it was paid to this guy's wife.
4: Secretary
3: All of that
4: Becerra,
3: is illegal. It is against state law. It's against federal law. My running mate for Attorney General, Michael Gates, has this evening written to Javier Becerra to make it clear that when he is Attorney General, Javier will be investigated and, if necessary, prosecuted for these crimes.
0: Does that sound anything like the Biden family? All the scandals they had with and channeling money to some BS corporations that transferred to another corporation, then transferred to Biden's wife or his kids or anybody in the family. It's dirty. It's dirty, and we don't want fraud to go unchecked. We want it to be investigated. Back to the report. Newsom's office characterized the investigative activity as an unfounded attack federal prosecutors undertook when they hit a dead end with the Williamson investigation. Federal investigators have been digging into private and deeply personal matters of the Newsom family, including the couple's marriage, his office said. How do we know they're actually digging into the couple's marriage? Again, where's the proof? Hey, you know, just call it political attack and that turns it into a nothing burger. Newsom filmed this statement and tried to make it go viral last week. Unfortunately for him, it did not.
5: In recent days, federal agents have knocked on the doors of family, friends, and former employees. Not because they found a crime, because they're simply trying to find one. They're demanding records. They're abusing the grand jury process, digging through years and years of random documents. Donald Trump isn't just coming after me because of my mean tweets. He's coming after me because I'm considering running for president, because he hates that I've consistently called him out over and over again for his lies and deceit. Donald Trump is simply the most corrupt president in American history. He's turned the levers of government into his own personal power ministries to reward cronies and to try to jail his opponents. His personal attorney now runs the Department of Justice, which has repeatedly gone after his political enemies. You can subpoena my records. You can investigate me. You can harass me. Put my name on every and any enemies list you have, but leave my wife and family out of your personal vendetta.
0: Yeah, I think Donald Trump is not the most corrupt president. I think he's the most transparent president. And I think his administration was not the most diverse cabinet in history like Joe Biden's was, but they're the most competent cabinet in history. And they all have a job to do. And the Department of Justice investigates fraud and investigates crimes. And that's what's going on. And it has nothing to do with political attacks, especially when from the Democrats, when you see what they did to Donald Trump in the 4 years that Biden was in. Talk about political attacks. That's the pot calling the kettle black. You know, it's they went after Donald Trump and they convicted him of 91 felonies. And then they tried to kill him at the rally in Butler, Pennsylvania, when they hammer him down on that. It's pretty ridiculous when you think about it. So Tulsi Gabbard, what she uncovered. Her time in Trump's cabinet was unfortunately cut short by cancer diagnosis of her husband. And people aren't terribly excited about her successor. But Tulsi Gabbard spent her final days as Director of National Intelligence, uncovering something we can't let slide under the radar. From the DNI office press release on June 12th, DNI Gabbard reveals evidence of U.S. taxpayer-funded biolab program. After months of searching through intelligence committee holdings and files, Director of National Intelligence, DNI, Tulsi Gabbard is revealing new evidence of longstanding United States government funding for more than 120 biolabs in over 30 countries. These biolabs include labs in Ukraine, which may be at risk of compromise due to the ongoing Russia-Ukraine war. For example, The intelligence community previously warned that U.S.-funded biolab in Ukraine likely housed dangerous pathogens and remained vulnerable to longstanding threats of Russian attack, seizure, or damage. Until now, evidence regarding the full existence and funding of all these laboratories has been knowingly withheld from the American people. The information surrounding the existence, history, locations, and funding of these U.S. biolabs has been intentionally covered up by powerful people falsely claiming that they do not exist and accusing anyone who says otherwise of being foreign assets and traitors to America. Many of these U.S. government-funded biolabs are currently or have previously engaged in research using hazardous and highly contagious pathogens, in some cases to include gain-of-function research with very little visibility or oversight. Speaking of gain-of-function, Gabbard also released this video explaining that documents proving that Lord God Tony Fauci understood the risks of that research and needed to come up with the natural origin theory of COVID in order to cover up his role in funding it.
4: Dr. Fauci, as head of the National Institute of Allergy and Infectious Diseases, provided millions in U.S. taxpayer dollars to fund dangerous gain-of-function research on bat coronaviruses at the Wuhan Institute of Virology, work which is now widely viewed as the source of the unintentional lab leak that sparked the pandemic. Now, in support of President Trump's maximum transparency mandate, today, on my final day as Director of National Intelligence, I'm releasing never-before-seen communications and documents that expose exactly how Fauci worked with politicized career leadership in the intelligence community to suppress the truth about his actions, the virus's lab leak origins, and his role in directing U.S. funding for this dangerous research that caused immeasurable harm and countless lost lives.
0: Yeah, unfortunately, we're going to have to see if anything comes of this. Remember how damaging the COVID pandemic was? Wearing masks, social distancing, quarantine in your house, kids couldn't go to school, and prohibit churches from having their weekly services to give people spiritual strength. The documents are not a nothing burger. That's what the left is calling it, of course. They show things like how much the Wuhan lab cost, over $2 million, although Fauci only signed off on a $600,000 to come from his agency. So I guess that leaves him innocent. A list of mind-blowing pathogens that could be used as biological weapons, all of which are stored in these labs we didn't know about before, over 40 labs in Ukraine alone, as I said before. We're talking about anthrax, Ebola, and the plague. That's literally what it's called in the documents. Plus a bunch of diseases I guarantee you've never heard of. The documents call it storage of bioweapon pathogens from the Soviet era. Remember, that was before Mr. Gorbachev tore down this wall when they had all kinds of weird stuff going on during the Cold War. And they're still being stored. And they're being stored in Ukraine where bombs are flying all the time. And it says they're used for U.S. training for, the documents say, it was used for U.S. training for Ukrainian scientists to work in biocontainment. You ever remember the movie called Outbreak with Dustin Hoffman and Kevin Spacey and whatever her name was that was in that? I forget her name. Doesn't come to mind right now. But Donald Sutherland, remember that? Remember that movie, Outbreak? Hey, they hid that there was an outbreak in a lab. They hid about this disease they knew about, and then a monkey got contaminated, and it came into this country illegally on a pirate ship, and they put the monkey in a pet store, and somebody bought it, and the monkey spit on him, and then that started. He took it over to a community in California and infected everybody. Happily, that's a fictitious story, but it's a great movie. In fact, there are 120 of these labs worldwide. DNI records highlighted the funding of over 120 biological research facilities in more than 30 countries. That includes 40-plus labs in Ukraine, which, as if we need reminding, is still a war zone. How is this safe? What happens if the next pandemic is unleashed from one of these labs, and this time it's something much worse than COVID? Here's more from Tulsi on her final day as DNI.
4: Dr. Fauci's close relationships with the intelligence community enabled him to assume three key roles that shield him from scrutiny. First, Dr. Fauci funded dangerous gain-of-function coronavirus research linked to Big Pharma and their pursuit of universal vaccines worth trillions of dollars. Second, Dr. Fauci was the behind-the-scenes advisor who, alongside his hand-picked so-called experts, pushed the intelligence community to endorse a natural animal origin to hide his dangerous gain-of-function research that he funded using taxpayer dollars, all of this in a deliberate attempt to cover up the truth and shift the blame and attention away from Fauci's own actions. Third, Dr. Fauci became the nation's pandemic pundit, and he publicly pushed lies, disinformation, and censorship using every platform available.
0: Yeah, pretty amazing. So Rand Paul was right all along about Fauci. There was an agenda to cover up funding of dangerous gain-of-function research, and Dr. Tony Fauci was its figurehead. He, Dr. Francis Collins, and many other NIH scientists benefited financially from mandating the COVID vaccine. The end. Remember this?
6: Do you wish to retract your statement of May 11th where you claimed that the NIH never funded gain-of-function research in Wuhan?
7: I have never lied before the Congress, and I do not retract that statement.
6: You take an animal virus and you increase its transmissibility to humans,
7: right?
6: You're saying that's not gain-of-function?
7: Yeah, that is correct. And Senator Paul, you do not know what you are talking about.
6: They took animal viruses that only occur in animals, and they increased their transmissibility to humans. How you can say that is not gain-of-function?
7: It is not.
6: It's a dance, and you're dancing around this because you're trying to obscure responsibility for 4 million people dying around the world.
8: Here's what I want to know. It's not just about you. Everybody on the vaccine committee, have any of them ever received money from the people who make vaccines? Right. Can you tell me that? Can you tell me if anybody on the vaccine approval committees ever received any money from people who make the vaccines?
9: Soundbite number one. Are you going to let me answer a question? My royalties range from $21 a year to $700 a year, and the average per year was $191.46.
8: It's all redacted, and you can't get any information on the 1,800 scientists.
10: Your time is
8: so
10: gone.
8: We want to know whether
10: Senator
8: or not
10: Paul.
8: People got money from the people who made the manufacturing.
10: Senator Paul,
8: vaccine.
10: Your time is long over expired. I gave you an additional 2.5 minutes. The witness has responded. We are going to move on.
0: So first of all, Rand Paul was a medical doctor, so yes, he knows what he's talking about. And if you average the royalties over decades, the number is much smaller. But remember, he got rich in the late 80s pushing AZT, an AIDS drug, and banning drugs that actually were effective against HIV and AIDS. Note the movie The Dallas Buyers Club if you want a clue into that and how Fauci got rich in 1987 and through the end of the 80s. And then with COVID, Fauci arranged himself a big retirement gift for himself, pushing the vaccines. Clarity? Let's see. Hey, I'm all out of time for this episode of The Main Event. So thanks for listening. My name's Ed Hoffman, and I'll be back again with you next week. Hi, this is Ed Hoffman with United American Mortgage and host of The Main Event, heard weekends here on AM 590 The Answer. Well, the Federal Reserve has finally started slowly dropping the interest rates last month and are expected to do it again 2 more times before the end of the year. How does this affect mortgage rates? 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
21: News on Angelo Bavaro. The U.S. launching new airstrikes against Iran in retaliation for Iran strikes in the Strait of Hormuz.
22: They attacked another ship in the Strait of Hormuz this morning, the MT Kiku. Iran.

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7: Good afternoon, everyone in the Inland Empire, Southern California, and across this great state. This is Rick Travis, your host here on California Rifle Pistol Association's Firing Line Radio. And today we are going to be meeting at the tailgate here at the trailhead to talk about everything CCWs, but probably not in the way you're going to initially think. But first, let's talk about Sacramento. What's going on? Well, we're prepping for the 2026 legislative season, which means there'll be two different types of bills. There'll be the bills that will be coming back for us to look at. Those are the two-year bills that didn't quite make it through, that we had slowed down and halted for the 2025 half of the session. Some of those include Assembly Bill 1333, trying to take away your castle doctrine abilities here in California, and others are trying to extend your CCWs from a two-year to four-year. So meaning that if we get this bill passed, you wouldn't have to renew every 2 years, it'd be every 4 years. So one good thing, one bad thing, we will be working to get the good moving forward and the bad stopped once and for all. But let's talk about CCWs, concealed carry weapons permits. So in California and across this great land, you hope you never, it's the thing that you get, but you hope you never, ever have to use. We're not going to talk about the process today to get it. We're going to talk about what do you need? What happens? And so we spend a lot of time and money on training. We spend a lot of time and money on fighting for this in California, but we don't do a lot of, so it happened, now what? And so that's why I have a very great show today for you guys. Proud sponsors of this program for several years has been CCW Safe. And with me today is Chris Cunningham, who is with them. She's a critical response person. You're going to find out what that means. And so, Chris, I just want to welcome you to the show.
8: Thank you, Rick. I appreciate it.
7: So, Chris, could you explain what is CCW Safe and what is your role in critical response? Because I think a lot of people outside of ever having to work with that do not know what that means.
8: Sure. So CCW Safe is a legal defense support company that if you join and you're a member of our company, then if you were to be involved in any self-defense incident, we provide all legal coverage. No upfront cost to you. Those costs are out of the company's pocket. And we provide expert for criminal as well as civil trial, any situation related to a self-defense incident. And then we also have something that a lot of other companies don't have, and that's the peer support arm of our coverage, and that's what I play.

0: a role in. My role as the critical response team specialist is to show up, come to you wherever you may be as a member, and just kind of help you, I like to say, right the ship, just kind of get your feet back on the ground, get you a little bit, comfortable. I don't handle any of the legal part of it. We have basically a two-prong approach to it, and Dawn West and Jennifer Chance, our attorneys on staff, handle the legal aspect of it, finding you the attorney, finding the experts, helping vet the people that would be involved in your criminal or civil defense. And then I handle the part where we're going to try to make sure that if you need counseling, we can take care of the counseling. If there needs to be crime scene cleanup, I'll take care of that. Firearm replacement, if that needs to take place. So the company itself has a really two-prong approach to make sure that we can meet all the needs of our members for the aftermath of what's going to take place.
1: You know, I think that's so important. Often I find in the Second Amendment community, we don't always think about now what happens. You know, oh, I go to a competition and I win. What happens next? Or, oh, I go hunting and I actually got to take the animal. What are the next steps? And I think the same thing's true. You know, you don't want to ever have to use that firearm to defend your family. But now you have. And I'm so happy that we have you on, Chris, because most of the time, especially being with the California Rifle Pistol Association, this is more of a lawyer driven program many times. And we have lawyers and legal speak. And then I find myself talking to our listeners afterwards, breaking down what that actually meant in everyday English. So having you there is important. So I'm going to toss a couple things at you. So, you know, person has went through the event and they have used their firearm. What are some of the things you would tell people right after that self-defense engagement that they need to consider before it ever happens?
0: So my biggest, I'm a big proponent in mental training. I know that, a lot of our firearms owners and community itself puts a large focus on going to the range, and you even mentioned that, going to the range, and you need to be very comfortable using your weapon. You need to be very comfortable making those decisions. But I also think we a lot of times ignore the mental preparedness for an event, because your physical skill with your firearm is what's going to get you through the event itself, the incident. What a lot of people don't realize is your mental preparedness, your mental training is what's going to get you through the aftermath. And they just don't put that same effort into that preparation. Putting your body, your mental, your thought process through those similar stresses and scenarios prepares you for what happens after. Immediately after, everybody thinks, well, I'm going to call 911. Well, have you thought about what you're going to say to them? Because that phone call is recorded. And it's not that we don't want you to talk to them, because we are firm believers that you've done what you're supposed to. You've done what your training has said. You've acted reasonably. You've acted with due diligence. But it doesn't mean that what you say in the immediate aftermath is not going to be misconstrued or misinterpreted. So putting the effort into what would you say, how would you say it, just the tone of how you say things makes a big difference. And so a lot of times I try to tell people to prepare for the aftermath, you have to train as much mentally for it as you do physically with your firearm. So I would tell them, sitting at a stoplight, and you see a person up on the side of the highway, in your mind, what are you going to do if that person approaches your vehicle? How does that change if you have someone with you in the vehicle? Okay. And let's say you've played that scenario through. Now something has happened. God forbid something has happened. What are you going to tell the police?
1: Right.
0: Work through that. Work through those mental processes. Practice that. Just like you practice, I have, strong hand, weak hand, barricade, non-barricade, kneeling, prone. You practice all the different ways to shoot. Why would you not practice and prepare yourself mentally for what's going to happen afterwards? Because you can't undo it once it's happened. You right. can't go back and say, you know, I didn't like the way I said that. I need to rephrase that. So it's a lot of prep work that's done. And then also remember, in the aftermath, you know what happened because you were there. But you have law enforcement showing up, and they may have, it was a disturbance call. They may have it's an assault call. They may have that it's a man with a gun call, and none of the information that you have. So you may not be the only caller, and the information law enforcement is responding to is not going to be a picture perfect cut and dried walk into, and they have the premonition to know what just occurred. So they're going to treat you accordingly. And you have 15 different things going through their head that when they arrive, are you the only shooter? Do they have a victim down? Are they going to have to apply, you know, emergency aid? Are they going to have to disarm you? Are you listening and following the commands that they're giving you? Or are you trying to explain to them with a gun in your hand what's going on? So there's a lot of things that happen in the aftermath that just the ability to train yourself mentally to slow everything down so that you can respond accordingly. That's what is a huge proponent for me to try to help people afterwards. And that preparation is invaluable. And I think that a lot of people miss that point. They think, well, I've done the right thing, so they're just going to show up and they're going to believe me. And it's not about whether they believe you or not. It's about what's right in front of them and what information have they been provided ahead of time.
1: I want to thank you for that, because I think, you know, like I said, being a former medic and being out in the field, not even with shooting incidents, but any incident, people are in a state of shock and they forget that, you know, right after the tragedy. And I've heard some wild things said, and the people, it was just because they were in shock. Once things calmed down, blood pressure resumed normal, some of the adrenaline got out of their system. But, you know, that first hour to, you know, 3 or 4 hours, depending on the individual, can be very, very critical. And I think that's one of the things I really love about CCW Safe, is because you do provide that. We're going to go a little bit deeper into what happens after an engagement in our next segment when we come back on Firing Line Radio.
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1: 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It's a small amount to defend the right to continue to use your firearms. Today I have with me Chris Cunningham, who works in the critical response side of the house for CCW Safe, one of our sponsors. Love everything she's doing. So, Chris, continuing our conversation, you know, we have the engagement. Person gets woken up in the middle of the night. Bad person has broken into the house. They're coming down with a weapon. They try everything, and then they have to use the firearm. Freezing it at that point, they defend themselves. They follow the law. What are the next steps? What are the things that no one ever thinks about that you deal with all the time, obviously, in your position, that you're like, people, you really need to think about the aftermath? And I loved what you said with, like, what you're going to talk to law enforcement running that scenario in. But you and I, during the break, we're just talking, there's so much more to this equation. Sure. That people don't think.
0: Yeah, so obviously you're going to want to contact law enforcement. You're going to want to call 911. I will tell you, I'm retired law enforcement, and I worked officer-involved shootings. As I spent 17 years as a homicide investigator, and one of our responsibilities was officer-involved shootings. And one of the things that we would train our officers, and I would encourage our community to think about this as well, is you've just discharged a firearm. There's been a physical assault. We're not even talking about the legality of it. We're talking about what's actually occurred. So when you call 911, you need to be requesting law enforcement. You need to be requesting an ambulance. You need to be requesting fire. You need to be requesting IMSA. Whatever you call your first responders where you're at, because someone is injured. Whether it's physically, whether it's medically, maybe as soon as the adrenaline dumps, you're going to need to be seen. You're going to need to be treated. If you have any underlying health issues, the stress of this situation is going to add to that. So even if you physically have survived it, you know, you're not injured at that point, or your injuries, in your opinion, are minor, you still need to be asking for medical. And a lot of people don't think about that. They think they need to call for the police, and that's the only people that they need. No, part of your response needs to be, I've been involved in a shooting. I need police. I need an ambulance. I need fire. Whoever you ask for that. And that does a couple of things for you. It gets any and all resources started your way. You can always refuse them. They can always be sent back into service, whatever. But the delay in asking for them is the delay in them getting to you. What if another family member needs assistance and you're not aware of that at this point because your focus has been on the person that's assaulting you or the person that's broken in? So that's something that they need to think about. They also need to think about and be aware of, just like we talked in the previous segment, that line is recorded. You don't need to tell them what occurred in that first phone call. What you need to do is get the help to you immediately. The other thing is you've got a lot going on. You've got, you know, you may be not hearing correctly. You may have hearing issues even without this going on. So you're going to be being asked numerous questions by the dispatcher. And yes, you would like to help them, but your answers may not be accurate. Not because you're being dishonest or untruthful, but because you've kind of just gone through a pretty significant incident and your ability to rationally think may be affected. So is there someone else that you can give the phone to that can answer those questions, that can handle those inquiries coming in so that you can start the attempt to decompress? And that's what's going to have to happen for you to be able to have logical conversation, answer questions, think through what's happened, because you've got to start preparing for that adrenaline dump that's going to affect you physically as well as mentally. So those would be the two major things that I would think right after an incident happened, get the help to you. And then if you have help there with you, use it. delegate, hand the phone to someone, let them start taking those questions, and then you take the opportunity to try to write yourself. The other thing you need to keep in mind is it may not be what we would call a safe, secure environment yet. So you don't need to be trying to multitask. You don't need to be having your attention diverted. If you still have a threat in front of you that you're having to engage or hold at gunpoint, someone else needs to be having those conversations. So keep that in mind. Again, that's all part of the mental preparedness that you need to do prior to being involved in one of these, because your mind's going to operate a lot more efficiently and a lot more logically if you've engaged in these stress-inducing scenarios prior to. So that's what I would like to see people remember, is that you don't have to be the person communicating with 911. They need to be called and they need to be en route, but it doesn't have to be you communicating the information. You're going to do that enough once law enforcement arrives and people start asking you questions. The other thing is, a lot of times, if it is a safe environment, if it is a secure scene, your dispatcher is going to instruct either you or whoever they're talking to on the phone to make sure that you are in a position to safely engage with law enforcement when they arrive. Okay? If it is a safe situation and you can place the firearm down to where you're not holding a firearm when law enforcement arrives, that would be an important thing to try to do. Again, we're not saying you've done anything wrong. We're not implying you've done anything wrong. We're trying to make sure during this most probably erratic, for us as law enforcement, we show up and we expect the chaos, right? Yeah. But for you as a citizen who hasn't dealt with chaos, it's a very chaotic time, regardless of whether you're holding a weapon or not. Right. So your movements and your responses could be seen as threatening if you're not prepared to engage with as little threat as possible, if that makes sense.
1: No, that totally makes sense. And I think that's really important. You forget like what you're doing. And so you've got to be very careful of that. One of the things too I wanted to go into is, you know, as law enforcement gets there, people think, okay, law enforcement's come. I've either had to go down to the, police department, sheriff's department, or I haven't. But things are now calming down. But that's not true, is it, Chris? Like, this doesn't just end the day of the event. There's Absolutely. A process you're going to go through. And I think that's the other thing. We talk about muscle memory in the shooting sports. We talk about a lot of things, but I don't think we really accurately cover, like, this is a massive change in your life that happens.
0: Oh, absolutely. And that's what I it's so hard to explain to our members who I've dealt with. I have stood there with members and said, you know, you need to understand that this is a year's recovery. This isn't, mm-hmm. even if you're not charged, your life has changed at this point. And what I try to explain to them is your life has now become, let's say it is a shooting event. Your life has now become pre-shooting and post-shooting. Everything you do, every thought process you have is pre-event or post-event. And that's because your mindset, your emotional makeup, even if you make a full recovery and you are able to continue with your normal day to day and you're able to get your life back on track and you don't face any charges, you're not arrested, you're not incarcerated, it is still pre-shooting, post-shooting, because you can never go back to the way it was before. Your hypervigilance, your triggering mechanisms, everything that you have experienced because of that incident has forever changed you. And it's forever changed your family. It's forever changed your friends. It's forever changed your attitude towards things. And it's hard for people to understand, but I didn't do anything wrong. It has nothing to do with whether it was right or wrong, whether you acted legally or not legally. All of that just changes what the post-shooting is. It changes nothing and you can never go back. And that's why it was such a hard time for our officers who would be involved in shootings. And it's been hard for our members without the training that my law enforcement colleagues had to really figure out how to maneuver what is their new normal. And that's hard for people to understand. It takes counseling, it takes time, and it takes help.
1: I want to really thank you for the way you broke that down, because I think that's so critical in this space. Law enforcement, fire, EMS, we train. And yet when you get to that event, at some point, everybody needs to go get counseling, because there is, like you said, the pre-event and the post-event. And for people that haven't had that training, so critical. We'll be back on Firing Line Radio.
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5: The company said the new policies for rideshare drivers and couriers will take effect on Monday. Among the changes, Uber is expanding the list of criminal offenses that permanently disqualify someone from being a driver in the U.S. The company will no longer allow people with prior convictions for violent felonies, sexual crimes, stalking, or strangulation to drive.
6: That's Rob Martia reporting. Larry Marino on The Answer with breaking news and talk you can trust.
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6: This is Larry Marino. This is the final weekend before 4th of July, Independence Day. And we still have members of our military who haven't received care packs from Troop-A-Thon.
9: Some people don't have a lot of family or no family at all. 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
1: Welcome back to Firing Line Radio. And today I have our good friend, Chris Cunningham, who works with critical response side of the CCW Safe House, which is just an incredible partner here with the California Rifle Pistol Association. We're talking about, you've used your firearm to defend yourself or your family members. And we've been talking about the psychological side of that. But folks, there is also kind of this misnomer. You know, Hollywood, unfortunately, is in all of our heads and paints this picture of, you know, you've had the incident, you've talked to law enforcement, you're good, and life resumes like nothing ever happened. And Chris has broken down the psychological part of that. That's just not true. There's the pre-event version of you and the post-event version of you. But Chris, you know, talking to people who have survived these incidents, I think some of the things that I would like to kind of break out with you is, one is, you know, you left the home at 3 o'clock in the morning, but you don't have your go bag. Even if you think you're the most tactical person ever, you don't have it. It doesn't have the stuff in your go bag that you actually need, because I've let the see a tactical bag that has a couple extra sets of underwear, clothes, toothbrush, you know, et cetera.
0: Medications.
1: Yeah. And so, and then there's also the cleanup. So
0: absolutely.
1: If you could kind of break that down, because that goes into that whole psychological, if they have underlying medical issues, the social things, like it gets real really quick.
0: Sure. So you think about it. And again, this is what we've talked about in previous segments about mental preparedness. And I'm not saying you should have a bag in your closet for if you get involved in an incident at 3 a.m. But if you have thought, I mean, I live in Oklahoma, so we have tornadoes. So during certain times of the year, we have a checklist of things that are kind of important to grab if we need to relocate, if we need to go. So it's the same thing there. But if you've mentally prepared and you know, if I had to leave my house at 3 a.m, what would be, if I could take 5 things, what would be the 5 things I need that I cannot replace? My medicines, important papers, my IDs or my CCW license. Where is that at? Can I grab that? You know, I need this, or I need this type of medical thing, or I need a bag of clothes, just grab an outfit of clothes or whatever, to think about that stuff so that in the event it happens, you're prepared. I have taken people shopping for clothes. I have gone back to their residence and grabbed belongings for them. I have had them try to make me extremely multi-page lists. I'm not there with a U-Haul. But I will go and you tell me where to grab the clothes from and I'll grab them. I've grabbed clothing for a 4-member family. I've grabbed clothing for 1 person. I've grabbed computers. I've grabbed medications. And I don't mind doing that. That's what my role is, like we said at the beginning, to try to kind of right the ship for them. But there are things that need to be thought about. Because you can't get back in, one, until they've released the scene. Mm-hmm. So, you know, God forbid it's a huge drawn out, you know, investigation and they need the scene for 2 or 3 days, which is pretty unusual. But you also may not want to be back that quick. We may need a couple of days. I would say, I don't want you going back until I've had a chance for crime scene cleanup. That mm-hmm. is one of the things that I do for our company. I arrange and schedule crime scene cleanup. So we want to make sure that that gets done.
1: Let's stop there for a second. Because, you know, sometimes depending on where the incident happens, crime scene cleanup it's always an issue, but it doesn't take that long for the professionals to get it cleaned up. And other times it can take longer.
0: Correct. Right. So I've had scenes, I've had situations where the scene was in the outside of the residence. I've had situations where the scene was in multiple areas of the residence. And then you also have to understand that these are specialized cleaning processes. These aren't something where you just call your local maid service and they come in and mop. We're talking biohazard. We're talking specific chemicals. We're talking certain Tyvek suits and booties and stuff that all have to be worn for them to be able to, for lack of a better word, blessed that it's been biohazard cleaned. So it's not something that takes a long time to do. It takes finding the right company in the area, and it takes negotiating a responsible cleanup process to be done. So typically I try to put people up in hotels or something if necessary until we can get it taken care of. Ideally, I would like to put you with other family so that you are with resources, you are with support. But we just try to find if there are ways to do that. Some of our incidents have involved vehicles, and those vehicles, I can't really do anything if you have insurance on the vehicle, because the insurance company then is going to get involved. And sometimes that's also the case with a dwelling or with a home. So there are some limitations to that. There are some kind of hurdles that we work through. But again, that's my responsibility to come in and take care of that for you. And it doesn't, you got to think about it. It's not just your home. Sometimes it's your car. Sometimes it's both. Sometimes you've been involved in something that has affected both your vehicle and your home. It just really depends on the situation. So we do try to take care of that. That is one of the services that we offer. Also with firearms, we try to help with a firearm. Your firearm, if you've been involved in an incident, most likely will be taken into custody, and it will be held for them as long as they deem that's necessary. I have some incidents that took place. We're going on our fourth month now since the incidents occurred. They have not been arrested, but there's been no decision by the DA. So the police department's not going to release any evidence that was collected back until a decision's made, either charges or no charges. So we just kind of are in a holding pattern. And again, that goes back to what we talked about before. You are really subject to the decision making of a whole different system. And that's part of what prolongs the recovery and the closure of this process, is a lot of this stuff that people don't think about.
1: Yeah. And talking about the human cost, you know, we've talked about medical and psychological, and this bridges the psychological, but there's also a social cost. And I've always found it interesting, even as a former first responder, that, you know, everybody in your social circle knows what your job title is, what you do, but there are certain events that, depending on the outcomes, you literally, it's in your own best interest to allow some of those social connections to move on, because Absolutely. They aren't going to be there for you. Can you talk a little Absolutely. Bit about that?
0: Yeah, I have an easier time understanding it, because when I became a police officer, some of that occurred. When you get involved in law enforcement, all of a sudden you're not invited to the same social gatherings you were invited to before, or as your career goes on or as things happen, you know, the way they feel about whatever your group is in general is how mm-hmm. they treat you, because we have a hard time separating the individual from ideas nowadays. And then you have the social media aspect of it, where people are behind a keyboard. But you really have to remember that when you've been involved in one of these situations, you have to understand that no one has been in your shoes. Mm-hmm. You and I can be sitting right next to each other, and we've both been involved in shootings. And while we do understand some of the core principles of those incidents, we can't see what the other one is seeing. We can't feel what the other one's feeling. We have kind of a kindred spirit, so to say, but right. I would never and will never speak about someone else's experience regardless, because it's how they made it through it. It's how they were prepared for it. It's how they handled it and the fallout from it. So we talked earlier about, you know, someone that you knew that they had friends. And after the incident, you know, I understand what you did. I know why you had to do it, but I don't agree with it. So I don't think I can be around you. And my thought to that would be good riddance, because you are not there to support me. And I'm not asking you to agree with what I did. I'm just asking you to help me recover from what occurred in my life. And if you can't do that, then I get that. I understand that. You take your road, I'll take mine, because it's about survival at that point. Remember, we talked about pre-incident and post-incident. And your post-incident survival has to come from a place of support, and it has to come from resources that are there for you, not for themselves. And that's something that you have to be careful of. You have to be careful of people that are clinging on to you for the reputation, for the tie to that.
1: I want to thank you so much, because I think that is a critical thing that people need to realize. Your inner circle needs to be there for you, just as you are there for them. We'll be back on Firing Line Radio.
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1: Welcome back to Firing Line Radio. This is our final segment today on a show that literally I think Chris and I could talk to you guys for hours and trying to help you. I really appreciate the partnership. You know, Chris, you brought up, I think something's very critical. You know, we have this negative view about post-traumatic stress. And it happens for a lot of reasons. I think one of the easiest ways I explain it is because none of us get up in the morning and say, oh, I'm going to go face this horrific moment in my life. That's why it's horrific.
0: You bet.
1: And, you know, sometimes it can be a shooting. Sometimes it can be, I just went through this recently. One of my best friends I'd worked with in scouting passed away in my arms. Would have never signed up for that as much as we were right. best friends. And there's a pre that event and a post that event, and it does change you. And it's not that it's a club, but there's very few people that, unless you went through that, they just don't understand. So having looked at that, you worked in law enforcement. I know without ever having been to Oklahoma and working in law enforcement that you have seen more than most people ever will see. But now you've also come on this side of the quote scene. How has that changed your perspective as far as the coverage of the services that are offered? You know, there's a pre, they're doing this and there's the post.
0: Yeah. You know, I'll be honest. The reason I joined CCW Safe after I retired, it's been a little over 2 years now, is because, like I said, I spent 31 years in law enforcement, and 17 of those was as a homicide investigator. I was also a child abuse detective. I was also an assaults detective. And I have a huge experience and education within the justice system. And the justice system right now is broken. It is broken, but it's not broken the way our justice reform people want to talk about it. It's broken in that not everybody gets the same bite of the apple. Not mm-hmm. everybody gets the same defense. And it's on a financial crack. It's not, if you have the money, you'll get defended. If you have the money, you'll hire the experts. So being involved with CCW Safe basically gave me an opportunity to see how to level the playing field and how to make sure that people had access to the appropriate, significant, fair response when it came to legal defense. But then they also hit it out of the park when it came to this peer support side. So I get to bring my experience of seeing what's going to happen with these cases to the people that need to understand the most what's getting ready to happen. Mm-hmm. And so I let the legal folks, Don West and Jennifer Chance, to handle all the legal part of it. Because I wouldn't know what to do, even though I'd been part of the system for so long. But what I do know is, this is what the next step in the process is. I'm not going to be there with you to help you through it, because that's why we hire the great people on the legal side. But this is what you can prepare for. This is what you can prepare for if it goes to the next step. This is how long it could take to go to the next step. I talked to a gentleman. He called and wanted to ask some questions because he got involved in a lethal use of force incident and ended up, it was based on what he provided to me, it was completely justified. He spent over 11 months being chewed up and spit out by the system with an ankle monitor. The shooting was on video. He had witnesses supporting what he said happened. Everything was justified based on the information I was given. And he had to spend over $300,000 and wear an ankle monitor, lost a lot of his certifications because of security. And eventually all the charges were dropped and he never went to trial. But that's what happened to him in this system right now. CCW Safe, he would have never spent a penny out of pocket. It would have all been covered. It would have all been taken care of. And we would have had people fighting for him during that time to stop the nonsense. Doesn't mean you don't still have to go through the process, but you at least have someone there with you holding your hand and helping you through the entire process step by step. And that's what I think was so important once I got on this side, is I really feel like whether it's CCW Safe or another company in this industry, I'm a firm believer that we're the best company or I wouldn't be here working for them. But if you don't, in this day and age, have some kind of coverage like this, your family's going to be bankrupt, even if you have $500,000 sitting there ready to be spent on whatever you want, and this is how it gets spent, you never get it back. It's not like posting a bond. It's gone. You lose friends. You lose, your support system. We offer counseling services. We help cover your counseling. We help cover for a lot of different things that just isn't available for the general public. And it's really a game changer, in my opinion, as to how to protect yourself in the legal system that is the justice system right now.
1: I want to thank you, because I think that's the part that people don't understand, the incredible cost in this system. I mean, I obviously see it even for, just litigating things that don't go right legislatively. I mean, lawsuits can go up, and it's not just criminal. I mean, out here in California, there's plenty of people that don't get criminally charged, but they end up in a civil suit because the family of the victim are like, well, you should have done more, or you shouldn't have done that. Well, I didn't do anything wrong.
0: Well,
1: but you still have to pay for it.
0: Yeah, and honestly, Rick, what we talked about earlier about the phone call to 911 requesting an ambulance and all that, keep in mind, I come from a system where the criminal investigation was the foundation for the civil defense. Mm-hmm. So having this all in one location, having us cover your criminal as well as civil, we're prepared for that. We're preparing for that. And your civil defense is just as important to us as a criminal defense would be. So we feel that's just as important.
1: So is there anything in CCW safe? Because I was thinking, say, my wife doesn't use a firearm, but she has to use something in the kitchen to defend herself. Is that covered under CCW safe?
0: Or
1: is
0: it only? Yes. It's not firearm specific. We refer to it as the weapon of opportunity. Stan Campbell, one of our founders, likes to use the example of if you're out front working in your front flower bed and you have to defend yourself with your concrete squirrel lawn ornament, that's covered. It's a self-defense incident. We are not picky and not going to limit you to the only way you can defend yourself, and we'll cover it, is this, this, and this. Nowadays I explained it to people. I have a lot more wives that are starting to carry but haven't necessarily been in that position. And I still have a lot of wives that don't, or partners that don't. And what I end up explaining to them is, especially nowadays, you turn the corner and you drive into a protest that's blocking the road. And you have to accelerate through that crowd to get away because they're attacking your car. Your weapon of opportunity at that point was your vehicle, and a self-defense incident will be covered. So we try to explain to people that is covered. Some of the things we also cover that people aren't aware of is the TSA screening violations. Some of our plans cover those. When you're going through TSA and you have a round of ammunition in your bag. A lot of them, they're just writing those off. But for whatever reason, sometimes people, please don't use the same bag that you go to the range with to travel with. Yeah, have exactly. A dedicated range bag. But some people don't. We've had people that get caught trying to get through with a firearm, not intentionally, but it was in their range bag. Red flag laws in California, you guys are full up with those.
1: Yeah.
0: We cover some, we help with red flag laws under some of our memberships. Again, firearm replacement, like I mentioned, counseling sessions, bond coverage. We haven't even talked about if you get arrested and you have to post a bond. All of our plans have some type of bond coverage, and you can increase that depending on how you want to sign up. I flew to one of our members with a $100,000 cashier's check to post for $1 million bond. That's covered in your membership as well. So there's a lot of things. I think if you're looking for coverage and you're looking for something, you need to look at what each company in the industry offers. And I think that if you compare apples to apples and the cost, I think CCW Safe stands out above all of the other ones that are out there.
1: So thank you for being at the tailgate with us today, Chris. And I want to talk to you here with us at the tailgate. Look, peace of mind is what keeps you functioning, lets you have a long and wonderful life. 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You can also go through the links on crpa.org. And as always, remember, be safe, shoot straight, and fight back for your rights with the California Rifle Pistol Association and Firing Line Radio. Have a great week.
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17: News. I'm Deborah Valentine. The U.S. launching a second round of strikes against Iran after Iran attacked a second ship in the Strait of Hormuz, despite the two countries' ceasefire. Fox's Jennifer Griffin reports from Washington.
18: The targets include air defense systems, drone storage sites, cruise missiles, targeting radars, and mine laying capabilities.
17: The fighting threatens the two countries' 60-day agreement. A victory for President Donald Trump. In Louisiana's primary on Saturday, U.S. Representative Julia Letlow won the state's Republican primary nomination for U.S. Senate. She'd been endorsed by President Trump, Letlow defeating State Treasurer John Fleming in a runoff after the two finished ahead of incumbent Senator Bill Cassidy in the May 16th GOP primary. 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
4: This is Larry Marino. 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And we still have members of our military who haven't received care packs from Troop-a-thon.
9: Some people don't have a lot of family or no family at all. 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
5: 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Jot down mygoldquiz.com. Those of you that are introverts, maybe you don't like to have a conversation with someone. You like to do everything electronically, or maybe you just don't have time right now during the show to talk to someone, and maybe you want to set up a time for Reagan Gold to call you about matters surrounding your wealth, wealth preservation, safeguarding your retirement, safeguarding your future against calamity. Calamity that's all around us. But before we go into the deep end of the pool, I want to kind of brush up on what gold is, where it came from, and where it could go in the future. A lot of us, me included, when I first started understanding gold, precious metals, rare earth metals, you know, what are they, where do they come from, and can they be made? Meaning, can humans manufacture gold? And the answer is simply no. Categorically no. A star exploded billions of years ago. The process is called a supernova. So on a nice sunny day, when you look up into the sky, beautiful blue sky, sometimes there might be planes flying above you, looking like they're spraying things, but let's not go into that subject matter. But you look up into the sky and you see a bright star. That's our sun. And our sun, billions of years ago, exploded. And when it exploded, it literally sprayed elements all over the universe. And on the rock that we're on, that is circling that sun, there are deposits of precious metals, rare earth elements. One specifically that we're going to talk about is gold. Another one that we may mention is silver. These are two things that need to be mined, meaning they're in Mother Earth. They need to be excavated. They need to be mined. They need to be pulled out of the earth and then gone through a process of smelting and turned into gold bars, gold coins. And some would argue that that is the original form of money. That's God's money. G-O-D. God's money. It was created by the universe for us to use for some reason. And the reasoning is a store of value. Now, we may have been told or trained by our government,

0: and or governments all over the world, that money is actually the paper that we have and carry with us. The arbitrary numbers that might appear on our bank statement. You go online and you type in your password at Wells Fargo and you see just some arbitrary number, and that number represents your money. But there's an argument that that's really not even money, that it's actually currency. And what you need to do is you need to go a little bit back in history to understand things that occurred here in the United States with our federal government that changed the trajectory of quote unquote money. This affects you. This affects your kids. This affects your grandchildren. This very well may affect your legacy, meaning when you are long gone, two generations from now, the U.S. dollar might be gone, because a lot of people consider the U.S. dollar nothing more than a form of an IOU. Now, let's get a little technical and actually talk about what money is versus what the governments around the world have created, which is currency. Money is a store of value, and it must maintain its purchasing power over a long period of time. It must be divisible, it's permanent, and it cannot be increased. This is key. It cannot be increased. Now, let's compare that to currency. The U.S. dollar is nothing more than currency. Okay? Some might say it's permanent. Okay? The paper is permanent, I guess. It's divisible, right? There's a dollar bill, there's a $20 bill, there's a $100 bill. But there's an argument that it does not hold its value over a long period of time. And if you do a simple Google search and you actually see what has happened to the U.S. dollar over the course of the last 100 years, you will be shell-shocked to understand that the value of the U.S. dollar has dropped by 96%. 96%. Imagine buying a house for $1 million, and then after 100 years, the value of your house dropped by 96%. Sounds kind of crazy to me. I mean, it almost seems unreal. But the reality is, 20 years ago, 30 years ago, 40 years ago, the dollar that you worked hard for had a higher purchasing power. In 1970, you could have purchased a pound of hamburger meat, ground beef, for 60 cents. 0.60. 60 cents. Now, fast forward 50 years later, and that same dollar bill will buy you how much in ground beef? Virtually nothing. If ground beef is $9.99 a pound, how much would that dollar buy you? So in 1970, that dollar bought you about a pound and a half of ground beef. That would feed you, your wife, your daughter, your two sons, maybe a couple neighbors. I mean, those would be really small hamburgers. But even back then, we even ate less, right? Everyone was thinner in the 1970s. Now, fast forward to 2026, and the dollar buys you literally a portion, a small portion of 1 pound. Think about that. That is devaluation of a currency. It is not money. So imagine if in 1970 you purchased gold. You just had the wherewithal to buy some gold. Maybe you liked that it was shiny and it looked good, and you just bought some gold and you held on to that gold. Well, what would you be sitting on right now? You would be sitting on wealth. It's wealth preservation. My good friends at Reagan Gold Group want to talk to you about the acquisition of gold, purchasing physical hard assets. That means owning gold coins. That means owning gold bars. That means taking a portion of your retirement and converting it into a self-directed IRA. You own it. It's yours. It's in your possession in vaults that are insured. And why would you do something like that? You may be asking yourself, Precious Mike, why would I be crazy enough to buy some gold? Guys, look around you. The price of everything is going through the roof. The national debt is at an all-time high. We are not actually producing enough babies to actually generate the tax revenue to pay for the interest on our debt that keeps accumulating. There has not been one paper currency in human history that has survived. Every single payment paper currency has gone to zero. And if the U.S. dollar goes to zero, what are you going to do? Barbara, Ted, Jason, I want to have a conversation with you. What would you do if the U.S. dollar went to zero? If all of a sudden the government said, we're doing away with the dollar because it has no value. 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
0: Folks, welcome back to The Gold Show. I'm your host, Michael Hayes. My good friends, call me Precious Mike. Hopefully you will consider me your friend. Jot this number down, 888-351-8999. That's the toll-free number to my good friends at the Reagan Gold Group. They are standing by during the show, during commercial breaks, after the show, during the week. You can go to mygoldquiz.com and fill out some very impersonal information, nothing too deep. No one's asking you for social security numbers or credit card numbers. It's so you can be connected with a gold expert. Speaking of which, I'm going to actually have someone that's going to come in studio with me, not physically, but I'm going to actually reach out to Reagan Gold. And I think it's important for you to hear from the source, okay? Not from Michael Hayes, not from Precious Mike, not my opinion about what the world's doing, like the U.S. national debt hitting $40 trillion and we have to pay $1 trillion in interest a year and how that's deteriorating the U.S. dollar and maybe the U.S. dollar goes away and we're all screwed. I think you need to hear from the source. So I'm going to actually bring in on a phone call Carl Oliviero. He is a expert in all things gold. So let's do that. Let's have him share with you his wisdom, and maybe that's a trigger for you to own some gold. Carl, thank you for taking the time to jump on a call with me here in studio. I'm excited to have you on air. I think it's critical. I think it's so important for our listeners to hear from what I like to say is the horse's mouth, from Reagan Gold, and no better than one of their most successful, trusted gold experts, Carl. And what I want to know, and I think what a lot of listeners want to know, is why are people buying gold? That's literally the premise of the show. Owning hard assets, buying gold. Can you share with me and share with our listeners the top, we'll call it three reasons why people buy gold and they continue to come back to you year after year and they continue to buy gold?
2: Thanks, Mike, for having me. Listen, people are buying gold for various reasons, but mainly for protection. People are basically saying, hey, listen, we don't have faith in the markets. We don't have faith in the U.S. dollar. We don't have faith in what's going on here. So what do? We turn to a hard asset that's never been at zero and put ourselves into something that, you know, actually has performed rather well over the years, even though it's always looked at as kind of a boring, conservative, safe haven investment. But it really has done quite well. I mean, just in the last 12 months, gold's up around 25%, silver's up about 70%. I mean, so those are pretty darn good reasons to get into metals. But the fact that you have a physical, tangible asset in your portfolio, not just more paper, is really what people are looking for.
0: Exactly. They're looking to hedge. They're looking to safeguard things that they have accumulated. Just continuing to stay in the banking system, right? We'll call it something as simple as Bank of America, or staying in the stock market, which is similar to the banking system. It could be one and the same. I think people are nervous and they want to protect themselves. And when we say protect, we're talking about safeguarding, because as you so eloquently said, gold has never gone to zero. And if you look at the 20-year performance, it's up, what, 600%?
2: Yeah, it's up quite a bit over the years. Gold and silver has done quite well. And like you said, people are just looking to have something in their portfolio to protect. I mean, I find it very kind of surprising, actually, that I still talk to folks today that still haven't recovered from the 2008 crash.
0: Right, because it wiped out a lot of people, and I don't want to say that people are asleep, but people just knew no better because they were all in on cash that was earning them very little interest. They were all in on stocks. I mean, folks, you know, your stock could go to zero. A company could go bust, and the paper that you have, which is shares of that company, will be worth zero. And as Carl said, gold has never gone to zero. Over time, it continues to go up. And yes, it can go down. It could retrace. But if you look at what it's done over the course of the last 10 years, 20 years, 100 years, you could almost extrapolate that it's going to go up in value or hold its value. Is that a good way of thinking of gold, Carl, that it preserves and it holds value over time?
2: That's exactly. I mean, Mike, I couldn't have said it any better myself. That was absolutely perfect. Wealth preservation, that's why people are coming to us. They want to preserve what they have because they worked hard to save it throughout the years. And now they want to make sure they have it when they need it in the future.
0: Yep, yep. And one thing that I think is kind of a misnomer is that a lot of people don't know how easy it is to buy gold. I think there's this misconception that you need to go to some shady pawn shop in the wrong part of town. Like you literally need to go on the other side of the train tracks that your great grandmother said, I forbid you to go on that side of town, son. It's quite easy with Reagan Gold, is it not?
2: It is. It's extremely easy. I mean, we do two things here. You do what's called a cash transaction, where you would just wire us funds or send us a check, and then we'd send the metals to you. Or we have the ability to do what's called an IRA rollover. And when you do that, you're able to use retirement funds to purchase physical assets. And we have a team here in-house to assist with that. It's really a very simple, easy process either way. And the costs are extremely minimal.
0: Okay, and I'm going to hit on the cost. I think you guys do something wonderful. First year, I think annual transaction fee, if I'm not mistaken, you know, $300 and some odd. You cover that cost. If you buy cash, let's say you have $25,000 and you want to buy gold, you get a FedEx at your door and it's insured. If you do a rollover, like I said, the first year fee is covered by Reagan Gold Group. Folks, I cannot stress enough how valuable Carl is, how valuable Reagan Gold is. If you want to diversify your portfolio, if you want to actually work on a concept called wealth preservation, if you want to leave a legacy for your future generations, it's gold. It's owning the physical stuff, the shiny stuff that you can carry around in your pocket. Carl, I want to thank you for your time. I appreciate you know taking time out of your busy day to come on air with me. Give us one parting bits of wisdom, will you?
2: Yeah, I mean, listen, I always tell people it doesn't cost anything to have a phone call. So please feel free to give us a call. If you want to ask for me directly, feel free to ask for me. I'm here. I love to chat with folks and answer any questions anybody has. But the main thing is doing something about it and not being a deer in headlights and letting your accounts take a huge hit and then have to wait years for it to come back, if it ever comes back at all. I mean, I'm one of those people, I'd rather be proactive, not reactive. And there's a reason why, you know, metals are considered the most boring, conservative, safe haven investment you could have.
0: That is sheer wisdom. Thank you so much for your time, Carl. We're going to do this again. I promise everyone I'm going to get Carl back on air. Carl, until next time, thank you so much.
2: You're welcome. Have a great day, Mike.
0: Thank you. So, guys, it does not get better than this, right? You can hear from me. Some of you might say, well, he's just a personality. What does he know? Well, what I know is what is in front of me. Data and research that you can actually get yourself. Like, you can go to usdebtclock.org. Again, usdebtclock.org. You can see that the U.S. total debt is actually $108 trillion. You can see that each taxpayer would have to wire $355,963 to the U.S. Treasury today to pay off the U.S. national debt. Now, let me ask you a question. The $40 trillion that has been spent over the last 10 years, 20 years, 50 years, 100 years, where did that money go? Where did the frickin' money go? And over that time, the U.S. dollar has devalued by 96%. See, this is all crazy. It just seems like literally from another planet, another realm, another world. But maybe it's by design. So if you don't want to take my advice, if you don't want to take my words as information, you should listen to Carl. And Carl made it very clear. So I'm going to leave you with a series of questions. Very simple. 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I'm going to take another commercial break. When I come back, we're going to have some fun.
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6: California's ballots take too long to count. That's the opening line from a new report by the California Voter Foundation, which says the long count creates space for confusion and misinformation. While that's not a new take, the report is one of the first in-depth examinations of ballot count. The report suggests that spending almost $100 million on new equipment, more workers, and voter education might speed things up. Larry Marino in the Answer Newsroom.
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0: Folks, welcome back to The Gold Show. I am your host, Precious Mike. The number again for my good friends at Reagan Gold Group is 888-351-8999. For those of you that don't have time right now to make the toll-free call, again, it's a free call. It's a free conversation. free knowledge will be given to you, other than for myself right now. The other person, the expert at Reagan Gold Group, they just want to give you free information. Information that will equip you with the ability to make a logical decision to purchase a hard asset. An asset that's been around for billions of years. It's scarce and will not go away. And politicians and central banks across the world can't make it. They can't make it. This segment is about printing money out of thin air. And it's not actually money. It's called currency, right? Because there's a currency in Russia called a ruble. There's a currency in Japan called, I believe, a yen. There's a Turkish lira. There's a peso south of the border. Everyone has a currency, and it's a form of exchange, right? But at the end of the day, it has no value. And this segment I'm most excited about because I'm going to challenge you. I'm going to challenge you, and I call it Dare to Compare. A wise man told me once that numbers don't lie. 1 + 1 = 2. Doesn't matter the color of your skin, your height, your gender, what ideology you have, what God you believe in. 1 + 1 = 2. That is a known fact. And I'm going to go out on a limb and say that if you actually crunch some numbers and you look at what has been done by design, this is by design, you will be infuriated, angered. You will be stimulated. You will be jarred. You will say to yourself, I need to do something. And that to do something is physically owning gold. You can start stacking your chips. Like if you're in Vegas, those of you that are in Vegas may be hearing this show. You've heard the concept of stacking your chips. So you're on the blackjack table and you're winning and you just keep taking $100 chips and you stack them on the side. You put them on the side. You put them on the side for a rainy day. And the rainy day is when you go bust, right? The house never goes bust. The house always wins, right? The gamblers always lose. And what may invariably happen with the US dollar is that it goes bust. It's already lost 96% of its value. So that means 4% left, right? And when could that happen? Could that happen tomorrow, a year from now, 10 years from now? No one knows. I don't even think the federal government knows. A lot of people don't understand that the Federal Reserve is not even federal. It's not even part of the government. Most people think Federal Reserve means that it's basically a department within the government. No, the Federal Reserve is actually a private corporation. Most of you don't know that. Do a Google search. Go on Google. Ask Siri. Siri, is the Federal Reserve actually part of the government? And Siri is going to say, no, you yo-yo. It's a private corporation that was formed to create currency. And it's governed by a board of directors. So a corporation has a board of directors. Well, who do you think is on the board? Who do you think is on a board? It's the banks. The very banks are on the board of the Federal Reserve that's in control of the monetary system, the money supply in this country and the money supply in the world. And with a click of a button, go to your computer, okay? Go to print and hit enter. But instead of printing one page, I want you to print 10 billion. I want you to print 100 billion. I want you to print 1 trillion. The Federal Reserve, the U.S. Treasury, has the power just to print currency out of thin air. Just like that. Like, snap your finger. Out of thin air. And when they do that, they increase the money supply. And when they increase the money supply, inflation goes up. When inflation goes up, the cost of everything around you goes through the roof. So, let's do a little bit of Dare to Compare. And at any time, you can call my good friends at Reagan Gold Group at 888-351-8999. They are standing by right now. They're not going to ask you for your social security number. They're not going to ask you for your blood type. They're just going to simply ask you if you want to diversify your portfolio and if you want a safe haven. If, God forbid, the world comes to an end, fiat currency goes to zero, There is chaos on the streets. You can't even go to the grocery store to buy anything because the dollar's gone. The dollar's gone. So what are you going to do? You need to have something. You need to have some money. You need to have God's money. God's money doesn't deteriorate. It doesn't rot. It doesn't erode. It doesn't even tarnish. Name me one thing that doesn't tarnish. Like literally just leave it there for 5,000 years and 5,000 years later, it's still shiny. You want to own it? I do. You do. Barbara, if you're listening to my voice. Tom, if you're in the car driving right now. It's a simple conversation. It's a simple question. Do you want to own some gold coins? Do you want to own gold in a vault that's segregated, meaning your section of the vault where you could have $100,000, $200,000, $2 million worth of gold in your name in a self-funded, self-directed IRA? If you have an IRA right now, you do a rollover. If you have a 401k, you do a rollover. If you have a 403b, you do a conversion. If you have a Swift savings account, it's easy. 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So let's get back to Dare to Compare. Let's say the year is 1970. And in 1970, you and your cousin, okay, let's do a little bit of role playing. You know, the cousin you don't like, the cousin who always, you know, had preferential treatment, the cousin who got money from his parents and you never did, the cousin that isn't as good looking as you. All right, that cousin in 1970 went ahead and basically got a $20 bill. And he felt like he was king of the world. $20 in 1970. You, on the other hand, decided to buy a Double Eagle gold coin that had a face value of $20. Really simple, right? Now, fast forward 50 years. Go into the future 50 years and ask yourself a very simple, fundamental question. What happened to your cousin's $20 bill? Well, in 1970, he could have purchased maybe a pound and a half of ground beef. Maybe he could have bought a gallon of milk. Maybe he could have bought a couple gallons of gasoline. But what can he buy with that same $20 bill today? Very little, right? If you live in LA and you're paying $9 for a gallon of gas, you get 2 gallons of gas. That same $20 bill at Whole Foods, those of you that actually go to Whole Foods and you buy ground beef, $9.99. Even if it's on Prime, it's going to be $7.99. So what are you going to get? 2 pounds of ground beef? Now, you, on the other hand, you kept that gold coin. You never did anything with it. You stuck it in a shoebox. I know you're like me. I have a shoebox. Everyone has a shoebox. You know, trinkets, gadgets, memorabilia. You just stick it in there and you're like, you know what? I'll open this box sometime in the future. And you do. Take that gold coin right now. Take it to a gold dealer. Call Reagan Gold and ask them, hey, this gold coin that I kept for 50 years, that I paid $20 for, what is it worth today? And you will be blown away when they tell you it might be worth $4,500 freaking dollars. So the million-dollar question in my mind, and maybe Carl's mind at Reagan Gold, or Samantha's mind here in the studio, my sound engineer, is today, do you want to be the cousin that invests in currency? Do you want to put your time, your energy, and your freedom? That means going to work, exchanging your time and your freedom for a $20 bill? Or do you want to exchange it for gold that in 50 years might be worth more? And you know who's saying, actually, gold might be worth more? You know Jamie Dimon, the CEO of JP Morgan? He's saying that he thinks gold will be one day worth $10,000 an ounce. This is the CEO of JP Morgan. You don't believe me? Go online. Go online and see what the experts are saying gold will be worth. I believe USB, a bank, is saying it's going to be worth $8,000 an ounce. So, do the right thing. Invest in gold. Diversify your funds. safeguard your retirement, if that sounds tantalizing, if that makes sense in your mind, if that will put you at ease knowing that you will have something that is a store of value that will protect you in the future, you call my good friends at Reagan Gold Group right now at 888-351-8999. And don't forget to tell them your friend Precious Mike told you to make the call. I'm going to take a commercial break, and we'll be right back.
15: It's crazy to think you gave up your time and freedom in exchange for a literal IOU, a piece of paper which is printed out of thin air, that's no longer backed by gold and is teetering on the edge of an economic calamity. 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
0: Folks, welcome back to the Gold Show that is sponsored by my good friends at Reagan Gold. I cannot talk any more positively about this group. They literally are an organization that is professional, that they are proactive, they have your best interest in mind. It's a toll-free number, 888-351-8999, which means when you call them, you don't spend any money. The time that you have on the phone with them, you could talk to them for an hour. They will not charge you any money. So whatever consultation you get from them, it's literally free, okay? If you're sitting at home right now and you have cash, currency, $25,000 sitting around, earning you nothing, nada, nada, zip, zilch, nein, I'll even say it in German, nein danke, you're earning nothing, maybe 0.5% in the bank. Let's say you have a $100,000 CD that you're earning 1%, 1.5%, and it's coming to term, and you're thinking, holy hell, what do I do with this money? I'm afraid because the stock market is at an all-time high. SpaceX just had their IPO and I missed out. Yay. What do I do? I think a lot of people are sitting at home right now, Sam, and they're thinking, what do I do? If this resonates in your mind, Justin, if you're listening to me, Carl, I know there's a lot of Carls, Johns. I literally want you to think that we are having a conversation face to face. That literally I've bellied up to your bar at your home and you are literally pouring me a cup of coffee or we just cracked open an ice cold beer and we're sitting outside in your backyard and I'm asking you, what are your plans? Like what are you doing to safeguard your future in the event of a economic calamity? Because if you look all around you, you have to say to yourself, this has to end bad. Like, how are we going to get out of this mess, right? This mess. And what's the mess? Everything's expensive. A lot of people are living check to check. A lot of people are barely making ends meet. Some people are working 2 to 3 jobs. You're not seeing your kids. You're not seeing your kids because you have to exchange your time and your freedom in exchange for a IOU. Nothing more, nothing less. And if that ticks you off, if that makes your blood boil, you call Reagan Gold Group at 888-351-8999 and you say, I want to start stacking some gold. I want to touch it. I want to hold it. I want to be able to give it to my wife. I want to be able to hand it off to my daughter. If I die tomorrow, I want to give them my gold. And they can hang on to it and give it to their kids and their kids. That's creating wealth. That's creating a legacy. Can you imagine that? You buy some gold and 100 years from now, gold is worth, who knows, $10,000 an ounce, $100,000 an ounce? I don't know. No one knows. But if you look at history, you'll see that in the last 20 years, gold has gone up 600%. 600 frickin' percent. And it can't be made. It's rare. It's hard to get out of the earth. You have to mine it. There's a lot of cost. Governments can't produce it. Governments can't print it like they print paper. Right? And why did I call it an IOU? It's a simple, simple fact. In 1971, our glorious president, President Nixon, literally removed the U.S. dollar from the gold standard. So at that time, the U.S. dollar was no longer backed by gold. It was backed by the full faith of the U.S. government. What does that mean? What does that mean? If you're in a ditch tomorrow, who's coming to help you? If you lose your job tomorrow, who's going to come help you? If the economy crashes, who's going to come help you? Well, the bankers might just print money, because when the dollar was removed off the gold standard, literally the cap was removed on, you got it, the U.S. dollar. It allows the government to just print it willy-nilly. That means at any time, the government can print money and inject it into the system. Banks fail? Ho, ho, ho, no problem. We'll just print more money. We're short on cash? So we'll just print more money? There's a deficit? We're upside down? So we'll just print more money? It just doesn't make sense. John, does this make any sense? But you know what makes sense? Gold has never gone to zero. Ever. But every fiat currency, fix it again, Tony. Ay, mamma mia, has gone to zero. And could the U.S. dollar go to zero? There's a lot of pundits that say that it may. So what do you do to position yourself? I'm going to call this the central bank of you. This show is about you. Reagan Gold is about you, helping you become your own central bank. What do you mean, precious Mike? Have you lost it in the studio? I mean, I get energized. There's no doubt about it. I'm excited. I'm kind of wiggling in my chair right now. And you know why? If you simply go online and do a search, who is the biggest purchaser, literally, of gold in the world? The answer is very simple. Central banks. The Central Bank of China, the Central Bank of Russia, the Central Bank of India, the Central Bank of Turkey, the central banks. It's them. And why are they doing that? You know, it begs the question. Tim, it begs the question. Ask yourself this question. If the banks are buying gold, but they're giving you paper money, that's an IOU. It's just an IOU. You worked hard. You gave up your time. You gave up your freedom. You don't see your wife. You might not like her. So for those of you that don't like your spouses, you don't mind exchanging your time for IOUs because you want to get away from your wife. But those of you that love your family, I mean, think about it. You are literally eviscerating your time on this earth, your freedom, for paper. But central banks are buying gold. It's time to think about you, the central bank of you. So how do you become a central bank? I mean, this is just figuratively speaking, right? You're not going to be a bank, but the concept is very simple. If they're hoarding gold, hoarding gold, shouldn't you? And what's the simplest way of hoarding gold? Well, in my opinion, it's calling Reagan Gold at 888-351-8999. Those of you that are introverts that don't like talking to human beings, like literally you might stutter or you have a stuttering problem, go to mygoldquiz.com. Literally, three or four simple questions with your contact information, and you set a time for them to reach out to you. You want to have a conference call with your pastor and Reagan Gold? You want to have a conference call with your wife and your son with Reagan Gold? They'll set it up. But they want to talk to you about a simple process of purchasing gold. If you have cash, you wire them the money. And then within a week or less, a FedEx truck literally shows up to your house. Can you imagine Amazon shows up with curtains? And then 10 minutes later, FedEx shows up with $25,000 worth of gold coins? I mean, that would be a fantastic day, right? You're out of vacuum bags. So you order it through Amazon. You want to buy gold. You call Reagan Gold. The same day, vacuum bags show up and $25,000 in gold coins. And you park the gold in your safe. You bury it in your backyard with a secret map. And you tell no one. You don't even tell your wife. And then 10 years from now, your gold is still there. It doesn't go away. You know where it's at. And it's a store of value. So this show, unfortunately, is coming to a close. I hate to say it because I love doing this show. I love talking about wealth preservation. I love talking about God's money. It does not deteriorate. It holds value. Gold has never gone to zero. Those of you that own it know it. Those of you that don't, you are now informed. So I'm going to leave you with a couple questions. And if you can answer yes to any of these, I'm pleading with you. I'm encouraging you. Call Reagan Gold Group. Ask to talk to Carl. 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Get inspired. Own it. Okay? So here's the question. Do you want to own gold? 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The answer is yes. 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If the answer is yes, do the right thing. Call my friends at Reagan Gold. 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The number again is 888-351-8999. 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
24: News. I'm Deborah Valentine. The U.S. launching new airstrikes against Iran in retaliation for Iran launching a second drone attack on a ship.
25: They attacked another ship in the Strait of Hormuz this morning, the MT Kiku. That's the name of the ship. That ship was carrying about 200,000 barrels of oil, and so it could have been a disaster in the Strait of Hormuz.
24: Fox's Jennifer Griffin also reports U.S. military shot down 9 attack drones fired at U.S. forces in Bahrain. Rescue efforts continue in Venezuela.
26: Hundreds of volunteers have shown up. So many people are here, they had to turn some away. The support is immense. Over $1 million worth of donations already in hand here at the warehouse.
24: Fox's Dana Marie McNichol reporting from a donation center in Doral, Florida, following two major earthquakes in Venezuela. 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
6: A single-engine plane crash-landed in a Ventura County riverbed Saturday afternoon. The pilot, who was the only person aboard, safely got out of the aircraft after the plane came down around 1 east of the Santa Paula Airport. He was airlifted to Santa Paula Airport, then taken by ambulance to a local hospital in stable condition. KTLA says the plane's wheels were torn off and skid marks could be seen across the dry riverbed. Larry Marino in the Answer Newsroom.
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1: 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We talk about issues of the day from a Christian perspective. 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
2: And if we will draw near to him, the Bible says he will draw near to us. So if you feel far from God, guess who moved? God didn't move. He's still there. Just like, again, the father of the prodigal, waiting for the son's return, longing for his boy to come back home again. And when he did, the father welcomed him with open arms. And if you find yourself away from God right now, if you find yourself out of fellowship with God right now, the Father will welcome you with open arms if you'll turn from your sin and come to him.
1: That was Pastor Greg Laurie, and giving the gospel and the invitation to follow Jesus that he has been doing for a long, long time. And Harvest Crusade 2026 is coming up July 11th to Angel Stadium. It's going to have Phil Wickham, Michael W. Smith, Carrie Job Carnes, Cody Carnes, Taya, and a presentation, of course, from Pastor Greg about the gospel. Now, there's a big difference this year, and Pastor Greg is joining me right now to talk about Harvest Crusade and all the other things that are going on in the world that I think are so important. But I want you to stay tuned for a big piece of information that you need to know about this year's Harvest Crusade. Pastor Greg Laurie, welcome back to the Pastor Scott Show.
3: Scott, thanks for having me. Great to be with you.
1: Yeah, it's great to have you. So let's get right to it. Big change for the Harvest Crusade. People need to know about it this year because it's going to affect how you can come.
3: Well, yeah, that's right, Scott. This year, for the first time ever, the event is ticketed. Mm. And the good news is if you get a ticket, you have a guaranteed seat. The bad news is if you don't have a ticket, you can't get in. So The tickets sold out quickly. By the way, they're free. We didn't charge for the tickets, but they were spoken for quickly. So what we're saying to our friends out there is, if for some reason you cannot use the ticket that you acquired, please return it to us, because we have a long list of people that want to come to the event, and so they need a ticket. So think of that ticket as the most valuable commodity imaginable. Think of that ticket as representing a lost soul, because indeed it could be someone that needs to hear the gospel, someone that could

0: potentially come to Jesus. So if your plans have changed or you're not going to attend and maybe you have 3, 4 extra tickets or whatever it is, get them back to us and we'll make sure we redistribute them to someone so they can attend the Harvest Crusade. And if for some reason you can't get into the event because you don't have a ticket, the good news is it's online, harvest.org, and you can have a Harvest Watch Party, which means that you invite people over to your house, maybe have some snacks for them, order a pizza, call your neighbors to come and join you, family members, people you work with, friends, whatever. So that's another way to do it. 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
1: There's lots of different ways. And so if you do have tickets, return them. You can go to harvest.org for more information about that and all of the ways to download it. Plus, you know what? You can watch it on television. You can also listen on all of our stations. We're going to have it live on the stations. And you know what? Invite your non-Christian friends to your home, maybe, to watch it. If you've got that kind of relationship. And, you know, what would you tell people who say, gosh, that makes me nervous. I'd much rather they be able to go down on the field and talk to Pastor Greg about it. But
0: here's what I'd say. I'd say, Scott, we have seen thousands and thousands of people come to Christ watching these things online. I remember a story I heard about a guy from years ago. He was a Vietnam vet. He had PTSD. He was suicidal. He literally had a loaded gun in his hand with a bullet in the chamber and his finger on the trigger. And he was afraid. He was afraid to pull that trigger. He set his gun down. He picked up the remote control, turned on the TV, and randomly, but I think directed by God, came across the Harvest Crusade. There we were, preaching the gospel in Angel Stadium. As it got to the end of my message, this man heard the gospel. He prayed, gave his life to Christ. And so he was going to take his life, and instead God gave him a new life. And so it works really well online. It works really well to watch it. We go to great lengths to make it the highest production possible. But here's the thing I want to emphasize. There's nothing quite like a Harvest Crusade. There's Christian conferences, there's Christian concerts, and they're all great, and they all have their place. There's preachers on television you can see on any given Sunday morning throughout the week. But here's what's different about a Harvest Crusade. We have the best music and a message that is geared to a non-believer. From beginning to end of my message, I'm making it understandable to someone who's never heard this message before. And this message always is going toward a goal. And the goal is, does this person want to accept Christ? I'm effectively preaching for a decision. It's called proclamation evangelism. So I don't know how many events you can go to or watch online that are geared this way. So you may have a friend that isn't a believer. You say, I really want him to come to the Lord. I'll take him to church. And that's the one Sunday the pastor's talking about tithing. You're going, oh no, you know, this isn't the right Sunday. And there's nothing wrong with the pastor talking about tithing. That's just not the message you would have necessarily chosen for your non-believing friend. But the Harvest Crusade is geared toward that person. So that's why it's special. That's why we keep doing it. And that's why you need to take advantage of this opportunity. It's one night, July 11th. So either come in person because you have a ticket. If you have an extra ticket, send it to us so we can get it to someone who doesn't have one, or have a watch party, or just watch it yourself at harvest.org.
1: And that's really important for everybody to know. My guest is Pastor Greg Laurie, and Harvest Crusade 2026 is coming up on July 11th. And you can go to harvest.org to find out some more information. And it is a ticketed event, but you can watch it online, watch it at home, listen on the radio, all kinds of different ways to participate and pray throughout it for what the Lord is going to do. This is the Pastor Scott Show. Pastor Greg, you know, we've been talking about this together for now for a few years, and it's interesting to me how just the course of whatever the Lord is doing in his plan has changed, I think, in the hearts of our country, where right now there seems to be a spiritual appetite that I haven't seen, maybe ever, but certainly not for a long time, of people who are genuinely seeking truth spiritually. We're mm-hmm. seeing it with young people, especially. I'm seeing it with my sons and their friends. I'm amazed. You know, how do you, when you think about that, how does that go into your preparations for sermons or for Harvest Crusade? Mm-hmm. How does it change your mindset when you realize, you know what, this is a time when the Lord is drawing people to us?
0: Yeah, great question, Scott. You know, I think there's a real strong spiritual interest among young people, especially Gen Z. Mm. And I mean, some are looking to AI literally for companionship.
1: Yeah.
0: The people are searching like never before. As you know, church attendance among young people, Gen Z specifically, is up. And what's unique about it, Scott, is it's up among young men. I cannot remember a time where the way was being led by young men. Frankly, girls, ladies, the women, they usually are the ones that take point on spiritual issues over the guys. But for the first time ever, church attendance is up among young men. Bible sales are up again among young men. So I think they're seeking, and I think it's a great moment for us to speak to them. Don't shy away. This is not a time for subtlety. This is a time for being honest and direct and clear with the presentation of the gospel. And the Harvest Crusade is a great opportunity to utilize that. So, you know, but I do think there is a real hunger right now. And of course, I'll be speaking on that topic. But the topic I'm planning on speaking on, unless I change my mind, which I've been known to do.
1: Right.
0: But the topic I'm thinking of speaking on, title, What Happens 1 Minute After You Die? So I'm going to talk about the afterlife, but I'm also going to talk the meaning of this life and how to come into a relationship with God so you can have eternal life.
1: You know, when you look at the world and what's happening in our country, the divisions that we've got and the failures, I think, of a lot of policies is really obvious to people, particularly with homelessness or the drugs or lawlessness that we're experiencing in so many different levels. Then we're looking at the Middle East and the confusion and the wars over there. I think that that is driving people to look for something that's better than us, which I think is great. But I think it's also letting people, I do think that the Lord is setting the table. For sure he's doing it, whether it's the dinner bell's about to happen or not at the end, for end times, I don't know. When you see what's happening in the world, you know, what do you think? How is that driving people to the Lord?
0: Mm. You know, I think of the opening line of A Tale of Two Cities. It was the best of times. It was worst of times. I think we're living in that moment right now. On one hand, you have the explosion of AI, you have bots online. You know, over 50% of the activity you see online is not being generated by people. It's being generated by bots. In many cases, weaponized, sometimes even funded by foreign countries with the design of undermining our culture, undermining Christianity, undermining what is good about America, spreading anti-Semitism. You know, I was just watching a program last night on World War II, and I watched an episode on the Holocaust and what led to it. And it began with blaming everything on the Jews and then shutting down their businesses and then sending them to ghettos and then sending them to concentration camps where they were systematically murdered. And I look at the way that everyone wants to blame everything on the Jews right now. The rise of anti-Semitism, again, among young people. So this is what I'm saying. It's the best of times. It's the worst of times. Right. God is at work and the devil is at work. Okay. So what do we do as Christians? Well, I'm going to talk about this Sunday and my message, Hope for America. But I'm going to talk specifically about what we as Christians should specifically be doing at this moment in culture. And the point I'm making is we need to be both salt and light. Jesus said that. You're the salt of the earth. You're the light of the world. So salt in the first century would stop the spread of putrefaction. It would basically cause the meat to last longer. So it had sort of an element of preventing rotting. So in a way, Christians, we're here to stop the spread of corruption. This is why Christians need to register and vote. This is why Christians need to speak up for what is true, speak out against what is wrong. Salt, be the salt. But then we're to be the light. We're to proclaim the good news of who Jesus Christ is. We are to look for opportunities to share our faith. We are to, as Jesus had said, let our light so shine before men that they might see our good works and glorify our Father which is in heaven. So be salt. Another thing salt does, it stimulates thirst. Live in such a way that your life will cause others to thirst for God. But then be light, having created hopefully a thirst in others for God. Use opportunities to be very intentional about having evangelistic conversations. So we've got our work cut out for us, Scott, and it's a critical moment in American history, especially as we're celebrating our 250th birthday as a nation.
1: It's incredible that 250 years, and when I think about that period of time, in that period of time, we've seen revivals. We've seen the Lord do things. And, you know, a lot of times when we're talking about Iran or we're talking about the Middle East and stuff, we go right to, hey, the end times are upon us right now. But it might be in God's plan and his providence that right now is going to be another revival. I mean, do you see that as a possibility? A revival, not just here, but in Iran or in the Middle East or in places where you think to yourself, oh, the church is not going to succeed or the church is being pushed out. Should we think along those lines?
0: Well, we should think along those lines and pray along those lines. Hmm. And, you know, I've heard stories, as you have, Scott, about thousands and thousands of people coming to Christ in Iran. Hmm. And so we pray that more of that happens. You know, it's an interesting thing because, you know, we do see Bible prophecy being fulfilled. The Bible says in the last days that the Jews would be regathered in their homeland. And of course, we know that happened. Israel became a nation in 1948, but the Bible also says she would be isolated and alone. Mm-hmm. And we see that right now, that Israel has a few friends and allies, one of which is the United States. And I hope we remain a staunch ally of Israel and support her. But at the same time, we need to recognize that God's in control. But when these things are happening, you know, Jesus said, look up, for your redemption is drawing near. So we're not to just sit about idly doing nothing. We're to be about our Father's business and looking for opportunities to share the gospel. And yes, we need a revival. Our nation, the United States of America, was born out of a spiritual awakening. We all know the name George Washington, who led the Continental Armies to victory against all odds against the most powerful military at that time on the face of the earth, Great Britain. We also know he was our first president. But there's another George in our history that played a key role in the formation of our nation, and his name was George Whitefield. And he was a preacher from England who proclaimed the gospel and reached over 80% of the colonists, and thousands of them came to Christ, which resulted in what we call the first Great Awakening. So you can really say that in a relatively short period of time, we went from a revelation to a revolution. The American Revolution. And the American Revolution is the only revolution that ever worked. The French had a revolution, which was a disaster. Russia had a revolution. Cuba had a revolution. China had a revolution. All that resulted in the deaths of millions of people. America had a revolution, and it changed our nation, and it changed the world. Why did our revolution work when all the others failed? Simple answer. Ours was rooted in revival, and we had morality and a common belief in God and what was true and what was good to build our nation on. That was our foundation. And if we want to see our nation strong again, we need to return to that foundation.
1: And that's what happens when you have a foundation of truth. Good things happen when it's rooted in truth, and bad things happen when it's rooted in falsehood. And that is something I think that people are seeing. And so this is a great opportunity right now to we're always supposed to be sharing our faith and making disciples as we are commanded to do. But if it makes you a little nervous, hey, open up your heart to the fact that right now God is revealing, I think, this truth, giving people an opportunity. Harvest Crusade is coming up on July 11th. Pastor Greg Laurie is my guest. And before we go, let's talk about that again. People need to have tickets. That's really important. They're requiring tickets. They're free, but they're requiring tickets this year.
0: Well, you know, Scott, last year and the year before, we turned away thousands of people. We estimate we may have turned away as many as 10,000 people last year who had come from all over the place. You know, people come from around the state and around our nation, sometimes even from overseas to these Harvest Crusades. So we had to ticket it, and that means you get a seat in the stadium. But if you didn't get a ticket, we're hoping to get some extra ones or get some returned so we can get them to people who weren't able to acquire one. But you can still watch online. We have an incredible musical lineup. Phil Wickham, Michael W. Smith, he's a legend, really. Carrie Job Carnes and her husband, Cody Carnes, and also Taya. It's just going to be incredible. We're also going to have a moment where we acknowledge the birthday of our nation. We're going to roll out the biggest American flag you've ever seen that will fill pretty much the entire floor of the stadium. We're going to have a beautiful patriotic moment. We're going to have an amazing fireworks show at the end. So we're going to be celebrating the birthday of America. But we're going to be proclaiming the gospel, and that's the most important thing of all.
1: Well, Pastor Greg, I look forward to being there and doing the radio broadcast. It's been a privilege to do that, and it's been great to talk to you today, and I'm praying for Harvest Crusade 2026.
0: Scott, thank you. Thank you for coming. 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And I just wanted to mention there's a possibility, because I know you guys are based in L.A., we might be doing some kind of a big event in L.A. next year.
1: Wow. All right. So I look forward to talking more about that coming up. All right. Pastor Greg Laurie, thanks for joining me on the Pastor Scott Show today. You can learn more about Harvest Crusade. 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
9: I'm Deborah Valentine. The U.S. launching new airstrikes against Iran in retaliation for Iran launching a second drone attack on a ship.
10: They attacked another ship in the Strait of Hormuz this morning, the MT Kiku. That's the name of the ship. That ship was carrying about 200,000 barrels of oil, and so it could have been a disaster in the Strait of Hormuz.
9: Fox's Jennifer Griffin also reports U.S. military shot down 9 attack drones fired at U.S. forces in Bahrain. Rescue efforts continue in Venezuela.
11: Hundreds of volunteers have shown up. So many people are here, they had to turn some away. The support is immense. Over $1 million worth of donations already in hand here at the warehouse.
9: Fox's Dana Marie McNichol reporting from a donation center in Doral, Florida, following 2 major earthquakes in Venezuela. 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
13: Drug deaths are continuing to fall in Los Angeles County. For 2025, they dropped for the third straight year in a row. Health officials say the decrease is thanks in large part to ramped up prevention and treatment programs. According to the LA County Department of Public Health, overdose and poisoning deaths dropped by 6% from 2024 to 2025. There was about a 10% decrease in fentanyl-related deaths. Larry Marino on The Answer with breaking news and talk you can trust.
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3: That's right, Carly and Todd. New York City Mayor Zohra Mamdani says the results of Tuesday's primaries were the beginning of a political movement. One of the far-left candidates he backed beat a five-term incumbent in New York's 13th congressional district. Congressman Adriano Espaillat, the chair of the Hispanic Congressional Caucus, lost his seat to Democratic Socialist Darielisa Avila Chevalier. In New York's 10th congressional district, Mamdani backed progressive leader Brad Lander, ousted Congressman Dan Goldman, who was the lead prosecutor in Trump's first impeachment trial. And in New York's 7th congressional district, another Democratic Socialist member, Claire Valdez, won the Democratic nomination.
2: There has been a lot going on in the world today of politics, and in particular, the Democratic Socialists of America, the DSA, are taking control of the Democrat Party. They're not Democrats, as they point out. They just use the party for their own advancement, and it's working. And I thought, you know what? Today's a good day for a socialism

0: here we go. And that's a big deal in our cities right here, L.A., San Diego, lots of places in between. This is not something to say is just a small movement when the largest cities, including New York, Washington, D.C., Los Angeles, have Democratic Socialists on the ballot. And do not be fooled for a moment. And if you're a Democrat, you need to listen to what these people are saying, because what they're saying is they don't like you as Democrats.
1: How dare you?
0: They're using you very specifically. And that's what these groups are trained to do. But because almost nobody votes, very tiny turnout in New York, very tiny turnout here in Los Angeles in the primary recently. And who was it that suddenly came up from third place doing something that nobody's ever seen before to defeat Spencer Pratt? It was the Democratic Socialist candidate who thought she lost on Election Day. But lo and behold, there she is. Who do you think's going to win between Karen Bass, who's the conservative in this race in Los Angeles, oddly enough, and Nithya Raman, who is the Democratic Socialist candidate? I don't know. I mean, a few months ago, I'd say Karen Bass is going to win no matter what happens. But I got to tell you what, I'm not so sure. And that is because, as what we are seeing, this group is very organized and there's a lot of energy. Well, Josh, were you going to add something to the...
2: Well, also the Boyle Heights fire right now, that's yet to be contained. It's just about contained,
0: there's a big...
2: say. So the Palisades fire with no water in the reservoirs combined with the Boyle Heights fire this year,
0: but
2: where the smoke's been
0: going.
2: But
0: listen, you have to understand, Mom Domini, if you remember, he promised that we should get used to the warmth of collectivism, and that's what this is. Those fires, it's the warmth of collectivism. The warmth of collectivism is buildings that you can't put the fire out because you don't have enough firefighters. And as I heard someone else put it once, the warmth of collectivism is what you get when you're huddling up with your neighbors when the city turns the heat off. That is what is out there.
3: Well, this is a disaster.
0: Let's go to clip 1-2, 1-2.
4: There's no getting around it that this was a very good night for the DSA, for the Democrat Socialists of America. And I think what should concern everyone is that this is a growing movement. Remember, the DSA has grown 10% in membership since February. They have been chalking up wins at the local and county level in red states like Arizona, Kansas, Iowa. So these congressional seats are simply the next step in the process of them consolidating power and becoming less of a fringe movement on the left than moving towards becoming what is now the establishment Democratic Party. As you mentioned, people with extreme views are now going to be sitting in the United States Congress. And it's not just you saw the DSA update its policy playbook just earlier this month. They now want to abolish the Senate. They want to abolish the Supreme Court and the presidency and make it all subject to Congress, in addition to a whole host of other things that they've talked about for years, like borders aren't real and all of these crazy proposals.
0: The proposals arrange the gamut of things that are crazy out there.
5: Peaceful funk into dysfunction.
0: And no police, one of these candidates, none. No police, no prisons. What do you do when there's no police and no prisons? So for your murderers and your rapists and people selling drugs, whatever it is, if there's no police, how exactly do you handle that? The theory is that the police are causing the problems, right? And that nobody's a criminal except for the way the system creates that. And that's nuts. And they want to get rid of some, not all, but some of these guys want to get rid of the Supreme Court altogether, because the Supreme Court makes decisions that you can't undo, see, if you're in power. And they want to get rid of the presidency because they're more likely to be able to control things in a big group. Bernie Sanders likes to complain about the oligarchy taking control of everything. But it's the oligarchy where this leads.
6: Everybody is corrupt.
0: An actual oligarchy. So I talk about this because at the end of the day, what we've seen in world history is this kind of government, these kinds of ideas, they don't lead to a place where the poor are taken care of. They only lead to a place where nobody has the opportunity to get out of poverty. And more people are made poor. That is the result. That is the result everywhere. That's why all these people keep getting asked, show me a place where this has worked. And you don't. It's why in Venezuela, it's why in Colombia. Is it Colombia recently? I think one of these countries. So Argentina, Colombia, some other country just got rid of their socialist dictators because they've run those countries into the ground over the last few years. And if you think it can't happen here, let me ask you something. When we are looking at the voting situation in L.A., whatever you think about it, a lot of what was done, and we've seen these videos of homeless people being paid to vote and people giving over their ballots in exchange for money, and then multiple people voting multiple times. Somebody registered her dog. I almost registered my water bottle. I just didn't click submit because I didn't want to commit a felony, which seems like a smart thing to do. But it's just easy. Imagine if you just don't have control over that. Everybody gets a ballot. Mysteriously, people win after election day is over. The third place person suddenly, the first place person, who also is Democrat, by the way, she didn't get a whole bunch of votes afterward in any unusual way. Karen Bass here in L.A. People said, oh, the Democrat candidates, they vote late. No. Only Nithya Raman candidates voted late, apparently. This is the Pastor Scott Show, 888-528-2557, 888-528-2557. This is an important topic because this group supports policies that are anti-capitalism, anti-American, even anti-Western. They're anti-Christian. They are even anti-Democrat. So if you're a Democrat and you're always vote blue no matter who, now's a good time to stop doing that. And you're going to learn that. We'll get to some of that maybe next week. Some people are just going crazy with that in the Democratic Party. It's a big deal. But they're also anti-Israel, not just anti-Israel, but they're anti-Jewish person. It is the hub of anti-Semitism. And they'll work with the people on the right who are also anti-Semites, and there's a bunch of that going on too. And that is a frightening thing when the far left and the far right come together to hate Jews. And my friends, I just don't know how to say it any more clear than that. That leads to horrific times. History has borne that out, and we don't want this. What were you going to say there, Josh?
2: Well, I mean, a lot of them are even saying AOC, Alexandria Ocasio-Cortez, is not left enough.
0: I heard that, right? Because she's committed the sin of being a Democrat, probably. And she is as far to the left, probably, as you can get. Now, I don't know. She might go ahead and become a part of that group out there. But, this is something that I don't think you can ignore. I don't think when we're seeing mayors of our cities, Seattle, New York, probably Washington, D.C. coming up, probably, maybe even Los Angeles, maybe San Diego, by the way, everybody listening down there. When we see this happening, if you're old enough to have seen what happens in these regimes with these ideas out there, you should be paying attention. And the people who are elected, who want to do some pretty wild stuff, people who won these primaries, now they could still lose. But what they are proposing is, I think, something that is a disaster, and it hurts everyone. The socialist movement is for real. 888-528-2557, 888-528-2557. 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
1: How you doing, Pastor Scott?
0: I'm good, James. How are you?
1: Good, man. That's an awesome subject that we're talking about today. And isn't it great to have Christian brothers like Greg Laurie, you and him talking? It just gets everybody that's a Christian fired up to say, man, look how Christians are so excited about our country, about our people. And it's just so different than what we're talking about right now with socialists.
0: Well, the thing is about this is our hope is not in the government. And that's one of the biggest flaws. One of the biggest flaws with socialism or flat out Marxism. The flaw is that it doesn't take into account human nature. It presents an idea of a utopian society that everybody just does what they're supposed to do, each according to their abilities, all of that. And nobody has ambition. Nobody has any need to compete. And that you have some kind of government system that just functions well, right? And that treats everybody fairly. And, those are great ideals, but you have removed greed. You have removed covetousness. You have removed things that are real. And that's why you have a Bolshevik revolution where the first thing that Lenin did was go after the revolutionaries and kill those useful idiots. And then you have the most repressive regimes in the history of the world in the 20th century because they thought that the government could run everything.
1: Absolutely.
0: I got to go to a break here, James. And that's why we don't put our hope in government or government officials. We put it in Jesus. When we come back, I'll explain this a little bit more as the socialism update will continue. This is the Pastor Scott Show. 888-528-2557. 888-528-2557. PastorScottShow.com. We'll be back on the Wednesday edition. Thursday edition. Live. It's Thursday.
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2: Welcome back. It's the Pastor Scott Show, 888-528-2557. Josh is in for Jose today. Where do you get that music, Josh, that you're piping in there for our socialism update here?
3: That was a Passion Pit. It was a hit about 13 years ago, and they actually talk about socialism in the song in a negative way. And I took out the word. They were saying taxes. Now, they said the word before that, darn taxes, but they didn't say darn.
2: So I see. 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
4: Stephen, we're already seeing Republicans use this as campaign material, of course, saying, look how extreme the Democratic Party is. I mean, what do you think?
5: Well, there is something extreme about candidates who say that they use the American flag to wipe their hands, and also that they are ultimately interested in the total eradication of Western civilization, as Chevalier put it herself. These are indeed radical candidates. They are Marxists, and they will tell you that.
2: And it's important to note that, because that's a commentator. His name is Stephen Kent, and he was on the BBC talking about this. It's important because the word Marxist gets thrown around by people on the right just sort of to label anybody on the left, in the similar way that the left might throw around the word fascist just to label people on the right.
6: You keep using that word. I don't think it means what you think it means.
2: And he explains that here.
5: You know, I think Republicans have made a mistake for decades of calling any mainstream Democrat a communist or a Marxist. There are, in fact, Marxists out there, and they're right here. It's the Democratic Socialists of America. This is what they believe, and they are trying to cannibalize the Democratic Party, and they are going to succeed. This is going to spill outside of New York into more moderate states around the country.
2: See, that's a really big deal, right? Because sometimes people on the right or Republicans, they'll say, bigger government is all socialism or communism. You know, it might be the path there because you're giving the government more authority, but, you know, governments have to tax and use that money to do things. Every government, roads, armies, water and sewer, lots of stuff is what governments do and what governments are designed to do that private entities shouldn't do. Governments should do those things. Socialism is when things that private enterprise ought to be doing and it gets taken over by bureaucrats who then mess it up. And then communism is when the private enterprise is no more and the bureaucrats take all the money and everybody's poor and suffering. That's how that works. You ever drive, there's an old socialist community in Palmdale Pear Blossom area. It's in Pear Blossom. If you're ever driving on 138, maybe you're going up to Bakersfield or you're coming from that direction or headed out, to Big Bear or something, you go that way. You drive through what's sort of a ghost town. It's these pillars that are still there from the houses and the buildings that were there once. That was a socialist communist commune back in the early 1900s. It was a test to see if it worked. It was only a couple hundred people, and they couldn't even get it to work. They all went, they argued and got greedy and ripped each other off, and it did not take long for that to fail. It fails on the small scale, and it fails on the big scale. 888-528-2557. Let me go to the phones here. Don in Glendale, welcome to the Pastor Scott Show.
7: You're sounding more and more like a scoffer every day, and you're distorting what these people are saying.
2: Why is
7: we
2: that?
7: Christians are,
2: What are they saying that I'm distorting?
7: You're putting words in people's mouths and you're distorting what they're saying. You're not listening to what they're saying. Democratic socialism is indistinguishable from democratic Christians of Europe that was so successful in taking a collective society's interest approach toward political problems and social.
2: Where has that been successful?
7: In Northern Europe, they have the best economies, the best everything going.
2: You know what? That's not true. That's the thing that we get told, and yet right now they're trying to figure out how to privatize. In fact,
7: maybe you should get out and look around and just see what it's like when you actually travel abroad. When you maybe have to get some help for an injury or something.
2: There are certain things that have worked for them because we pay for their military, we pay for their defense. When they are the United States is a welfare recipients. There are certain things that they've been able to work, but you can't do that forever.
7: Okay. The point is that this is indistinguishable what they're saying from what FDR's New Deal was. I lived through the whole thing. I remember it very well. It was wildly popular and wildly successful.
2: Do you think FDR would have got up and said, "I use the American flag to wipe off my dirty hands at the dish sink"? Hey, that's what these people are saying. These people hate America. They hate Jews. These people are open about it. They're open Marxists.
7: Sir, you're sounding more and more like a.
2: No, I'm gonna. In fact, I'm gonna play the FDR stuff. No. This is what they say, Don. My point is, these Democratic Socialists. Specific Democratic Socialists who just won in New York City. They all say it.
7: Well, that's not typical of the voters and what they want.
2: No, I agree with that. You're 100% right there. That is not what the voters want. You are right. It's what the voters are getting.
7: They voted for them, but the polls are overwhelmingly against this unbelievably ungodly distribution of wealth, which has been going on since 1980. It's by deliberate Republican policies.
2: You don't think the Democrats are a part of that?
7: Don,
2: you got to listen to what these people are actually saying and ask yourself.
7: What God has to say about, the root of the love of money is the root of all evil.
2: God, wait a minute. God is saying that we need to take the money from people and let the government redistribute it.
7: You want to distribute it.
2: When Jesus says help the poor, what he means is give your money to the Roman government and let them redistribute it.
7: You're like talking to a brick wall, man, I'm telling you.
2: That's because you're wrong. You're wrong, Don. You're wrong.
7: In fact, I'm going
2: to listen to these clips. I'm going to go right back to these things right here. This is Stephen Kent, who's actually going to address what Don was just talking about. Number 2-3.
5: And the ultimate goal here is to establish a beachhead within Congress where they can project power across the entire country and convince mainstream Democrats and normies who see this happening online that this is the future of the Democratic
8: Party. Wait, Stephen, can I just put something to
5: you? And I hate to break it to Doug. I'm sorry. Yeah. I hate to break it to Doug, but moderate Democrats like him who work as a Democratic strategist are on the menu. You either have to get on board with this stuff or you are the target of these radicals when they take power.
2: Now, listen to this. So the Democrat he's talking to, Douglas Farrar is his name. Listen to his response. It's going to sound a lot like Don just now, 2-4.
9: What I would say is these attacks like, oh, they're Marxists or, oh, they're communists, just don't land anymore. What people want is change. They want a party that can deliver real significant change, especially on economics, corporate power in Israel. And I think Democrats need to get wise to that because, whether or not the Republicans call them names, at the end of the day, they need to please their voters and their base, and they need to win elections. And I think that opening up a more sort of FDR-style Democratic Party, refinding their ability to have bold ideas and push really significant change in the economy is something that's going to reap huge rewards.
2: Same thing, like it's like FDR, and this is the response to that.
5: I noticed that Hassan Piker isn't doing these victory rallies and talking about his love of FDR. He tends to actually cite Lenin and Mao. So I hope you're ready for that. When we see these victory parties for these three candidates in New York, the influencer class driving the energy behind these elections is not cheering on taking on Stephen Miller and Donald Trump. They're cheering on the ouster of Hakeem Jeffries and Richie Torres for not endorsing Hamas. So you got to get real about this. This is not an FDR movement.
2: That is 100% right. And that's what I want people like. There's a lot of people like Don who are saying, oh, it's an FDR. This isn't about FDR. FDR, whatever you want to say about him, he loved America. He connected with the American people. He led well, even if you disagree with the long-term effects of some of that government stuff. I get it. But it's nothing like this. And, you know, he mentioned here how they're coming after Democrats. This is the sound at one of the victory rallies of one of those people in New York where they are saying this, not about Donald Trump, not about Speaker Johnson, not about Republicans. They're saying this about Hakeem Jeffries, who is the head Democrat in the country, he's the minority leader in the House. This is what they're saying to him.
8: You're next! You're next! You're next! You're next! You're next! You're next!
2: They're chanting, "You're next," at Hakeem Jeffries. That's who they're going after. They are not championing FDR or JFK. They're not championing policies that are there to help people. They say that, but they're championing policies that have led to destruction in every place that they have been tried. Jim in LA County, welcome to the Pastor Scott Show.
10: Yeah, well, these goofballs, they're terribly wrong. And they're just terribly, terribly wrong. They can't see straight. They're going to hell. I don't care anything about them because they've gone too far.
2: Yeah, well, we need to care about them, okay? I don't want to say anybody's going to hell or that anybody is irredeemable, okay? Remember when Hillary said that people who were against her were irredeemable? We don't want to say that. But these people are wrong, and we do need to say that. We need to point out that when the policies that they are supporting are meant, you know, in the idea of compassion and the idea of love of neighbor and to couch it in those ways, I understand that people want change and there's a lot of things that are wrong that people are addressing. But to put forward policies that every single time don't work, and the Northern European thing, we'll do a subject on that maybe. You know that England is now poorer than all 50 states because they've been going down this road. Sweden is kicking out everybody who immigrated there recently and giving them cash to kick out. The healthcare systems are changing because they're not working so well. Everybody, we need to be salt and light. That means that we stand up at times when we know that what people are doing is ultimately going to hurt people. All right, this is the Pastor Scott Show. We're going to have Alistair Begg with us as soon as we come back in just a moment. Pastor Scott Show, go to PastorScottShow.com. We'll be right back. Stay tuned.
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16: Fox News, I'm Deborah Valentine. The U.S. launching new airstrikes against Iran in retaliation for Iran's strikes. Here's Fox's Chanley Painter.
17: The strikes targeted Iran's air defenses, drone storage facilities, cruise missiles, targeting radars, mine-laying capabilities, and surface-to-air missile systems.
16: U.S. forces in Bahrain shot down 9 Iranian drones fired at U.S. forces there. No injuries reported. Meanwhile, Bahrain and Kuwait said today that Iran targeted their nations overnight with drone and missile fire after U.S. strikes hit Iran, both countries denouncing the attacks. Louisiana held a Senate primary runoff Saturday with another candidate backed by President Trump claiming victory. Republican Congresswoman Julia Letlow won Louisiana's GOP U.S. Senate primary Saturday. She defeated State Treasurer John Fleming in a runoff election. She'll face Democrat Jamie Davis in November. 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
19: California lawmakers considering a proposal that could make the state the first to provide taxpayer-funded paid leave for elective abortions. Under Governor Newsom's proposed budget, California teachers could receive up to 14 weeks of paid pregnancy leave. The proposal also includes paid leave for termination of pregnancy. Some lawmakers have raised concerns. The California Senate will decide whether to keep or revise the abortion-related language. Brian Reno in the Answer Newsroom.
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22: 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We've invited prominent Americans to share their perspective on why this year's 4th of July celebration is so important. 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
23: It's our Christian heritage. 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And it has brought the blessings of God. We don't look the same. We don't have the same accent. We're a nation of immigrants. We're a melting pot. But those values have bound us together. And I think we're at a tipping point. I'm deeply offended by people that say those Christian values should not be a part of our story. It's our heritage, and I will not relent. It is what shaped this nation, and we've got to find the courage to go back and tell the truth.
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22: 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We've invited prominent Americans to share their perspectives on why this year's 4th of July celebration is so important. Here's Jack Graham, senior pastor at Prestonwood Baptist Church in Dallas.
26: I love our country, and if you love Jesus, you should love your country, whatever your country is, I believe. And it's not perfect. It's not a perfect nation, but it's a nation where we've been given unbelievable opportunity to preach the gospel, to grow our churches, and I'm just praying that there will be a spiritual awakening in America this time. It'll be a great celebration of America and what has happened in the past, but also that we would unite together as Christians and as churches, and you're doing a great part in doing that with media, with Salem, because it's just so very important that Christians stand up for truth.

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2: So let me give you this guy's name. What I did not want to happen was to produce a bunch of American youth pastors with these, with the uniform, the goatee uniform. I don't like how it looks, personally, and I've got to deal with this person every day of my life. And so I don't want to look at that. Furthermore, I don't want to have to deal with all of your fiddling around with it. So one day it comes all the way, and then the next day only comes part of the way. Then sometimes it goes down to just a little hinky-dee, like something that...
1: That is Alistair Begg talking about giving youth pastors advice about beards. And Alistair Begg can give a lot better advice than that. Although as a pastor myself, I do think that that is important. And Alistair Begg will be giving much better advice at the Basics West Coast Conference for Pastors, hosted by Alistair Begg, September 29th and 30th, right here in Los Angeles at Crossroads Community Church in Valencia, actually. And Alistair Begg is with me right now on the Pastor Scott Show. How are you, Alistair?
3: I'm very well, Scott, and always good to see you.
1: Great to see you. And have you ever had a beard? You ever able to? You ever decide it's time to grow the beard when it got trendy there for a while?
3: I once on vacation made a stab at it, but it was not met with acclaim by anyone, and quickly disappeared.
1: Yes, I understand. I was wanting to grow a beard, and I asked my son, who was three at the time, or four maybe, I said, "Do you think I should grow a beard?" And he looked at me and he said, "No, Daddy, God loves you just the way you are." And I thought, I guess I better not grow a beard. I took that as an important step there. Plus, it was getting kind of itchy and everything. You know, as they do.
3: Yeah.
1: Well, hey, it's good to see you. And, you know, one of the great things about being in ministry for a while is when God puts you in a position where you can share what you've learned with other pastors. And that's a big piece of what you're able to do today.
3: Yes, it is. And suddenly I find myself in a position where I'm one of the old guys. I've never really felt myself in that area. Not that I'm unprepared for it or unwilling to engage it, but it is interesting that many of the fellows that are coming along to the things that we're doing now are the age of my children. Which means that I must be getting particularly long in the tooth, so to speak.
1: Right.
3: Although not long in the beard.
1: Right. No. Well, yes. I think that is good. You know, the Lord's just going to keep using you as long as the Lord wills, right? So I think that's pretty exciting, actually.
3: Yes.
1: When you see this and you get this opportunity to speak into other pastors' life or other church leaders as you get to do you see it as the same advice over the years? Because you've been giving advice even while you were full-time pastoring. Of course, now you're the Bible teacher at Truth for Life here on the station. But or do you see that it has changed over time as the culture has changed?
3: Well, I think the

0: the fundamental message and responsibility has not changed, but the context in which we are doing things definitely has changed. And so it's the challenge of, as John Stott put it, preaching between two worlds, that you have one foot firmly in the scriptures and the other foot firmly, if you like, in the Los Angeles Times or whatever else it is, that we can't allow our attempts at contextualization to control our message. But there again, we've got to be careful that the way in which we convey the message has not become somehow or another time bound along the way.
1: Yeah.
0: It's a bit of a balance. It's a dance in some ways, but it's important.
1: I have a friend who does some church consulting. He's a pastor, and that's what he does. And he likes to go in and he says, "What year is it at this church?" And
0: that's pretty good.
1: That's a pretty good one, right? And I talked to him
0: about
1: one time, and he said, "I said, how's that church?" He goes, "They have a lot of wood paneling on the wall." You know, symbolically anyway.
0: Yeah.
1: So that is important. But at the same time, do you feel that pastors are struggling today in the time of social media and the culture need for likes and reaching out in that way to do things that go beyond what a pastor ought to do? I'm always seeing these guys. I saw one today, some guy, pastor, dressed up as Captain America. And I thought,
0: you don't do that?
1: I don't. I have an old Karnak the Magnificent outfit, and then I can define the. But most people don't get that joke anymore, so I had to move on from that.
0: Yeah, thank you, Ed McMahon. There's no question that those challenges are multivarious now. I mean, I remember when I came here in 83. And people would come at the end of the service and say things like, you know, just for your help, you know, Chuck Swindoll has got a very good sermon on the passage that you tried your best to deal with. And at least that was sort of out there and beyond.
1: Right.
0: But now the same people are sitting there while you're speaking, bringing up Chuck Swindoll on their cell phone, you know.
1: Right.
0: And so it's in real, you don't have to go and find the thing. It's right there.
1: That's right.
0: And added to that, the sort of preoccupation with the intense longing for affirmation all the time. I think the pastor needs to just, be himself, forget himself, surround himself with a few folks that will tell him the truth, and then just keep marching.
1: That is definitely good advice. This is the Pastor Scott Show. My guest is Alistair Begg. Alistair Begg will be hosting the Basics West Coast Conference. That is September 29th and 30th this year, Crossroads Community Church in Valencia, California. You can go to basicsconference.org, basicsconference.org, to register now. And I went on the website there, and it talked about some of the themes that you're going to talk about. And I was blessed, really, to see how much focus there is on Christ and Christ's help to the pastor in some areas. Because I can tell you, after 25 years of my own ministry, I don't know how pastors do it who don't know Christ. And there's some.
0: Right. Right.
1: Yeah.
0: Yeah, exactly. And there are some.
1: Yeah.
0: They have a form, I suppose, of moralism, which is sufficient to encourage people to try and be their best or do their best. But I would think it's a sorry thing to sit under that kind of ministry, because it puts the onus constantly back on ourselves. Murray McShane died when he was, 29? And he's the one who said, you know, that to the pastors of his time, for every look you take at yourself, take 10 looks at Jesus. Mm. In other words, just look away from yourself. And to the extent that the pastor begins to do that, then he will inevitably point people in one direction or another. Either he'll point them to himself because he's become preoccupied with himself, or he will point them away to Christ because he's learned that that is his own salvation, if you like.
1: The best advice I ever got from my pastor dad was, make sure that you are preaching from the scriptures and pointing people to Christ. He said that way, when the day comes and they have a real big problem with you, you can point them back to Jesus and say, maybe your problem is with Christ. And he says, if you do that, your ministry will always go well as it can be. If you don't do that, yeah, you're in a lot of trouble.
0: Yeah. Yeah. It's so straightforward. It's hard to believe that we even call the conference anything other than basics.
1: Yeah. What are some of the basics that you're going to talk about? Just basically, what are some of the basics?
0: Yeah, some of the basics. Well, obviously, one of the things that we're saying just in the way we approach it is that we are convinced that the Word of God does the work of God by the Spirit of God. So that we want to make sure that all of us are convinced that while we can plant and we can water, that it's only God who makes things grow, which on the one hand relieves us of a sense of responsibility, and yet at the same time humbles us. And I think it's in that happy tension where we are increasingly dependent upon the work of the Spirit of God that we then can endeavor to fulfill the privileges and responsibilities that are entrusted to us to. John Owen said that our primary pastoral duty was the unfolding, the serving up of the meals, the teaching of the Bible. But we daren't approach that in such a way that we become sort of misunderstood or hard to understand because we haven't done the good work of preparation, that we haven't really invested ourselves. I mean, John Stott used to talk about the dreadful prospect of a pastor who was incomprehensible on a Sunday and invisible Monday through Saturday, so that he was neither a shepherd among the people, among the flock, nor was he actually any use at all at unfolding the text of Scripture. So, I mean, we want to, I think we will use, we will go to 1 Peter in relationship to some of that, where Peter, who himself was pretty masterful at getting things wrong, right, after he had been reconstituted post-Pentecost and restored, he really provided very, very helpful material under the guidance of the Spirit of God, which I think we will bring to the focus when we get to Valencia.
1: One of the things that Peter tells us is to set apart Christ as Lord in our hearts. And when you really do that as a minister, not just as a pastor, but as a believer, as a follower of Christ, your focus is so much better in life of what to do, how to handle the issues, both good and bad, when they come along in your life. It's great advice for pastors and for everybody else. It's not advice, really. It's what to do. It's instruction.
0: Right. Yeah. And it's to be coveted. What we really have to offer in our unfolding of the Scriptures is the overflow of what God has poured into us. Otherwise, we are seeking to provide material that has never passed through us. And unless, at least for me, unless the truth is working in me, I don't see how it can possibly work through me. Hmm. And that's one of the things we want to make sure that we're saying to one another. Again, to quote Stott, nothing ties the tongue and silences our lips more than the poverty of our own spiritual experience. Hmm. And, you know, you can preach for a month of Sundays without ever having actually engaged with God in the secret place of your own heart and mind. And that, of course, that horrible prospect ought to be enough to scare us all back onto our knees.
1: That's right. I think it was A.W. Tozer who said the scariest thing about ministry is that you can learn how to do it.
0: Yeah,
1: and
0: you go.
1: Yeah, you can just detach yourself from that. You're listening to the Pastor Scott Show. My guest is Alistair Begg. He's the host of Truth for Life, which you can hear on this station. And the Basics Conference, we're talking about Basics West Coast. It is a conference for pastors and church leaders hosted by Alistair Begg, September 29th and 30th, right here in Valencia, California, in L.A. area, Crossroads Community Church. Go to basicsconference.org, basicsconference.org. And I really encourage you, if this conference is for pastors and church leaders, right? Pastors of all layers, or people who want to become pastors, people who want to be blessed to go.
0: Yeah, Absolutely.
1: Yeah.
0: Come one, come all.
1: Yeah. Come to it. And, you know, I think that being able to focus on those things matters a lot. There is a world where when I was becoming a pastor, I went to seminary, took Greek and Hebrew. Like if they were majors, majored in Greek, minored in Hebrew. It was a definite minor in Hebrew, but I did pretty well in Greek, and I could really open up the Greek New Testament and go through it. But I'll tell you what, the software came out, and it got a lot harder. It's so much easier just to use the software, but you don't get as much out of it with right. that. And today, you've got artificial intelligence. You don't need anything. And how would you address that? Pastors can go on there and their sermon is done in 30 seconds. It's not good, but it's done.
0: Well, it's just another form of plagiarism, actually.
1: Yeah.
0: I mean, they're just plagiarizing from an artificial source. It's not theirs. Therefore, why would they offer that? Hmm. It's a very complex sort of notion, and you know, everybody, the book that was written about it last week is obsolete compared to the book that's coming out next week.
1: That's right.
0: With people's comments on AI.
1: Yeah,
0: so much so that you know, even AI doesn't know what AI actually is. And so I asked AI, who are you? You know, I don't know. He said, I don't know.
1: Yeah, that's a good question. I'm going to ask it.
0: Yeah. ChatGPT, who are you?
1: Who are you? You know, you can talk to it now, like in the car while you're driving home. It's a very strange thing.
0: Yeah, it talks
1: thing.
0: Back.
1: Yeah, it does.
0: Well, yeah, it saves talking to your wife. You know, it's... You get different.
1: It never questions you, though. That's part of the problem, is it never gives you that
0: right.
1: look, like, what are you talking about?
0: That's right. It never challenges you.
1: Yeah.
0: You know, it's like, oh, yes, you're fine, dear.
1: That's right.
0: Actually, one night a few months ago, as I thought I was just drifting off into sleep, Susan, that's my wife, who happened to be right beside me, all of a sudden says, out of the blue, without any prior conversation, you know what? I think AI is probably the Antichrist. I said, well, thank you for that insight, just as I was about to fall asleep. So,
1: what'd you say?
0: Maybe she knows something
1: maybe,
0: that AI doesn't know.
1: Maybe she does. Did you say, you're right, dear, good night?
0: Yes, it was something like that.
1: Right. Maybe
0: actually, it wasn't as gracious as that.
1: Maybe you should ask it, are you the Antichrist?
0: Yeah.
1: See what it has to say.
0: Yeah.
1: Probably say no, but would you say yes? I don't think you would.
0: This has almost gone full circle. Let's get back to the beards.
1: That's right. Right back to the beards. Yeah. My guest is Alistair Begg. And you know what? It's great to laugh at this, because I have to believe that in the middle of all the seriousness, Jesus and the apostles, they had to laugh, right? They had to have a good time. You know, they probably had their little comments about each other's beards, you know, and different things. Do you think Jesus ever said, they're looking up at the moon, and they said, and he said, hey, let me tell you something. One day people are going to walk on that thing.
0: Oh, wow. Wow. That's a thought.
1: Yeah.
0: I don't think he said that.
1: You know what? Speaking of my kids again, my youngest, I asked him that, and he said, no, he didn't, because it would be a sin to tell him that. And I said, well, why would that be a sin? And he said, because Jesus would be interrupting the space-time continuum. Okay, so that's what you got out of Back to the Future.
0: Send your kid to Hebrew school.
1: I know. That's a smart line right there, really, I think. But he meant it, too. That's the best part. Well, I think that part of these conferences, the Big Six Conference, and I always learned going through these as pastors, is you definitely are there to learn from the speakers, but you're also there to learn from each other. And you get to have
0: Absolutely.
1: You get to have fellowship. Yeah. You get to have time away from the daily grind, the things that pastors are going through. Some of the pastors who are coming to this are going to be excited about ministry and so looking forward to what they're going to learn from. And there are going to be some who are saying, this might be my last day in ministry. And they need to be encouraged.
0: Yeah. And that would be too bad if that was one of the speakers.
1: That would be. Yes, right. This is my last conference because, you know, I've had enough of this. I don't know why you guys are doing this. I think it'll be encouraging. And I find myself, when I go, to be encouraged not just by speakers like yourself, but also the other pastors who I meet. In fact, one time I was in a time of discouragement at a conference, and I was sitting out in the lobby during a session, and a guy I didn't know sat next to me and he just read into what I was thinking about. And it was one of the most encouraging times of my pastoral life. It was a great thing.
0: That's good.
1: Yeah. So I want to encourage pastors to go to the Basics West Coast Conference with Alistair Begg, September 29th and 30th, Crossroads Community Church in Valencia, California. Basicsconference.org is the website. Go to basicsconference.org and you'll be able to go. Anything final you want to add, Pastor Begg?
0: No, maybe just an encouragement to some who are listening to us who are saying, well, I'm not a pastor. What's my part? Well, obviously to pray for the event, but maybe to sponsor your pastor or a young pastor that you know somewhere who would not necessarily have the resources to go or may feel that it would be a misuse of time to go. Sometimes it's an older guy who said, this will not be a misuse of your time. And so that would be my only comment too, so that the Christian laity will get behind the opportunity for the encouragement of the clergy.
1: That is a great idea. So everybody, make sure your pastor can go. And if he can't afford it or your church doesn't have a budget for that, maybe you get some people together or you help him do that. I'll tell you what, who pastors your pastor? This is one of those ways where that happens. BasicsConference.org is the website, BasicsConference.org. Alistair Begg, thanks for joining me today on the Pastor Scott Show.
0: Thank you, Scott. Always fun.
1: Thank you. We'll be back in just a moment. Stay tuned.
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12: Fox News, I'm Deborah Valentine. The U.S. launching new airstrikes against Iran in retaliation for Iran's strikes. Here's Fox's Chanley Painter.
13: Strikes targeted Iran's air defenses, drone storage facilities, cruise missiles, targeting radars, mine laying capabilities, and surface-to-air missile systems.
12: U.S. forces in Bahrain shot down 9 Iranian drones fired at U.S. forces there. No injuries reported. Meanwhile, Bahrain and Kuwait said today that Iran targeted their nations overnight with drone and missile fire after U.S. strikes hit Iran, both countries denouncing the attacks. Louisiana held a Senate primary runoff Saturday with another candidate backed by President Trump claiming victory. Republican Congresswoman Julia Letlow won Louisiana's GOP U.S. Senate primary Saturday. She defeated State Treasurer John Fleming in a runoff election. She'll face Democrat Jamie Davis in November. 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
15: The superintendent of the LA Unified School District was given a warning by the board before he resigned.
16: The Los Angeles Times reports former LAUSD superintendent Alberto Carvalho was warned in a confidential letter from the school board that it had potential grounds to fire him. The letter alleges Carvalho failed to disclose financial benefits, including a 2023 White House trip reportedly paid for by a Boston-based education technology startup.
15: Sharon Reardon reporting, Larry Marino in the Answer Newsroom.
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2: 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We just had Alistair Begg on the program. And we had a good laugh. Alistair Begg, you know, I don't know if you listen to him. You know, he's funny in his sermons. He's a funny guy in real life. 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

0: All right, so the way this game works is you call up, and I give you a one-second clip from a movie. It's probably a movie that you've seen or at least heard of. And if you can guess the movie with that one-second clip, I will give you for free a Truthful Life by Alistair Begg, 365 Daily Devotionals. This is Volume 1, so maybe you have the more recent Volume 2, but you don't have Volume 1. This is Volume 1. This is a great book. It's actually very large. It is a wonderful daily devotional, and the one-second challenge might not be as hard as you think. So call right now, 888-528-2557, 888-528-2557, and test your luck on this with a one-second challenge, and we'll get your calls here in just a moment. 888-528-2557. You know, in our interview with Alistair Begg, he mentioned whether or not you should ask AI, you know, who are you?
1: AI is kind of a fancy thing. It's, first of all, it's two letters. It means artificial intelligence.
0: And so I actually did that, and it said, I am a ChatGPT. Who are you? That's just what I said. I am ChatGPT. Put it in ChatGPT. There are other AIs. I went with that one today. I'm ChatGPT, an AI assistant created by OpenAI.
2: Okay.
0: I don't have personal experiences or feelings, but I can draw on patterns from the information I was trained on and, when appropriate, use up-to-date web information to answer current questions. And then I said, yeah, but who are you? And it said, well, that's a fair question. Depends on what you mean. If you mean technically, I'm ChatGPT, an AI language model. But if you mean relationally, I try to be knowledgeable, a knowledgeable conversation partner. Over time, I can remember information you've asked me to remember so I can be even more helpful. And if you mean in this conversation, it says, I know you're Scott. You know, that's a little bit creepy right there. The whole I know you're Scott thing, right?
3: How dare you?
0: I know you're Scott. You've shared that you host the Pastor Scott Show and we've worked together. Okay. As a pastor, you might, this is ChatGPT answering the question, who are you? It says, as a pastor, you might appreciate this distinction. I don't have an identity in the way that people do. Scripture teaches that people bear the image of God and have souls, moral agency, and relationships with Him. I don't. I'm a tool designed to help people think, learn, create, and communicate. That's an interesting answer there from the ChatGPT. All right, we got some calls in. We're going to do the one-second challenge. The way the one-second challenge works is I'm going to give you a clue about the movie, and then I'm going to give you a one-second clip from that movie. And if you can guess the movie based on that one-second clip, I'm going to give you for free a Truth for Life 365 Daily Devotionals, Daily Devotions by Alistair Begg. This is Volume 1. All right, so let me get to the phone here. Lorraine in Oxnard, turn your radio down now, Lorraine.
4: Yes, sir.
0: All right, are you there?
4: Yes, sir.
0: All right, well, welcome to the 1 second challenge. Are you ready for this?
4: I hope so.
0: All right, well, tell us a little bit about yourself, Lorraine. You're from Oxnard?
4: Yes, sir, I'm from Oxnard, and I'm a chaplain and a cat mom.
0: Oh, yeah. Wow, a chaplain and a cat mom. Well, that's that's fantastic. My great-grandmother lived in Oxnard, and she had a bumper sticker on her car that said, Oxnard, more than a beautiful name.
4: That's true.
0: Which I thought was pretty funny, and it's nice up there. All right, so you ready? I'm going to give you a clue to a movie, and then I'm going to play a one-second clip from that movie.
4: Okay.
0: All right, here you go. Here's your clue, followed by a one-second clip. This movie is loosely based on a much older story that had already been adapted for film decades earlier, long before the internet era. Now, Lorraine, here is your 1 second clue.
5: You've Got Mail.
0: What is the name of that movie?
4: You've Got Mail.
0: You've Got Mail is exactly right. Exactly right. And you win a copy. Well, that's a good guess right there. You've Got
4: Yay.
0: Mail. That's the name of the movie.
4: All right. Trade.
0: So hold on, Lorraine, and we will, I'll put you on hold. We'll get your information and we'll send you your brand new devotional.
4: Thank you. Have a blessed day.
0: Thank you too. Hold on. All right. 888-528-2557. We're doing the 1 second challenge here on the Pastor Scott Show today. Chris in Fillmore, welcome to the Pastor Scott Show.
6: Thank you, Pastor Scott.
0: Hi, Chris. You're just down the freeway there, the 126 from Lorraine there in Fillmore. How is it today in Fillmore?
6: Very, very warm.
0: I bet it is. I bet it's a warm day in Fillmore. How long have you been in Fillmore?
6: I grew up in Fillmore years ago. Just recently, I just moved back about 2 years ago. So it's been a total of about 12 years.
0: Wow. Okay. So what do you do in Fillmore?
6: I drive a big truck.
0: You drive a truck. All right. Well, thank you for calling us today and listening to the Pastor Scott Show and participating in the 1 second challenge. Are you ready?
6: Yes, go ahead, please.
0: All right. The 1 second challenge. I'm going to read you a clue about the movie, and then I'm going to play a 1 second clip from that movie. And if you can tell me the name of the movie, then I'm going to give you this free devotional. You know what? The clips just went away here. So hold on a second. I don't know what happened to it here. Hold on here. They all disappeared off of my screen. Let's go back to that. Go back to this. Hold on. Sorry about this delay here, but they disappeared all of a sudden. Okay. I've got it back. All right. Here you go. You ready? Sorry for that delay. I'll put myself in the jail cell here at the show. All right. Here you go. Here is your clue. This Steven Spielberg film was based on a novel that the studio actually bought the rights to before the novel was even published. Now, here is your 1 second clue.
2: Jurassic Park.
0: What is the name of that movie?
6: Jurassic Park.
0: Jurassic Park is right. That's the right answer there. Congratulations, Chris. Great answer. It's interesting, right, that they actually knew that that book was being published and they bought the rights to it before it was done. That's a lot of confidence in the... Is it Michael Crichton? Is that who wrote that book?
6: I don't recall.
0: Who?
6: I don't recall.
0: Oh, I'm losing you there, so I don't want to lose you. Hold on. I'm going to put you on hold so we can get your name and address. I don't want you to miss out on your book here. Truth for Life, a daily devotional, 365 days, Alistair Begg. We got another one here, so we're going to do the 1 second clue. So let me go to the phones here. So stay on hold there, Chris, if you are on hold. Chris in Whittier, welcome to the Pastor Scott Show.
3: Hey, Pastor.
0: Hi, welcome.
3: I got a question for you.
0: Okay.
3: As well as I want to run at that quiz.
0: Okay.
3: But my question, you're talking about pastors. You know, everybody wears the label pastor that sits in front of a pulpit in a church, but rarely... are they actually pastoring people in the sense that the average church is just too huge for one person to know everybody the way a shepherd would shepherd their sheep? But they're called pastors. And so I always wonder, what do you think is the faster burn rate? Actually pastoring people or being the teacher and having to come up with something profound every single week?
0: Well, the burn rate is having to do all of the above, that you have to teach every week, come up with a sermon, then you have to pastor people, and then you probably have to mow the lawn and clean the toilets. And, you know, who knows what else you're doing. You might be driving the bus.
3: Well, no wonder we're running these poor people down to a bloody stump.
0: That is often the reason that happens. That's why, you know, you want to use your gift. And pastors, you know, we need to empower people to do what God gifted them to do, you know, in the flock. And then we can pastor each other. There was an old saying about the different generations and how they felt about, like, the pastor coming to visit them in the hospital. And the older mm-hmm. There's a survey I read one time. It said the older generation, the church did not come see them unless the pastor himself came. Meaning that if deacons came or somebody else from the church, that doesn't count. The church only cared if the pastor actually showed up. The middle generation, Gen X, they were okay with the pastor showing up, but it was okay if it was just somebody from the church, a deacon or a deaconess or somebody. And then the younger generation wonders what in the world the pastor is doing at the hospital. It's like,
3: why would he be content with an AI pastor?
0: Why are you here? Maybe the AI pastors are coming. All right, you ready for the 1 second challenge here?
3: Hit me like you mean it.
0: All right, so this is a tough one. Okay, so the way it works is I'm going to give you a clue, and then you get a 1 second clip from the movie. Here is your clue. This film from the mid-1980s was rejected dozens of times by studios before finally getting made, and then became one of the biggest hits of the decade. Now, here is your 1 second clue.
2: Back to the Future!
0: What is the name of that movie?
3: I'm going to wild guess. Back to the Future.
0: Back to the Future is right. Back to the Future is right. Chris, how'd you guess? We got 3 for 3 today. Usually, you know, 2 or 3 people get this wrong, which is one of the most exciting parts sometimes about this game. So hold on, Chris. We'll get your name and information, and we will send you your new Alistair Begg. we'll send you your new Alistair Begg Truth for Life, 365 Daily Devotions, Volume 1 by Alistair Begg. 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
0: 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Phone number is 888-528-2557. All right, we're going to finish up here with the one-second challenge.
12: Hey!

0: All right, we've been playing the one-second clip, with or one-second challenge. What that is we're doing in the movie edition, and I give you a one-second clip from a movie. And if you can guess that movie, then I'm giving away the Alistair Begg Truth for Life 365 Daily Devotions book, Volume 1. And it's very thick, 365 Devotions by Alistair Begg's Volume 1. There is a Volume 2 out there, but this is Volume 1, and it is brand new, not like something that was just sitting around on my shelf. Give you here. So a lot of people on hold, not a lot of books to give away, but sometimes people get it wrong. So hang out with me for a second here and let's go to the phones. Andrew in Montebello, welcome to the Pastor Scott Show.
1: Yes, I got it.
0: You got it, Andrew. How are you, Andrew?
1: Good. Just driving home from work right now.
0: Driving home. Where do you work?
1: I work for Davy Coats in Norwalk, California.
0: All right, in Norwalk.
1: Building buses for people.
0: Building buses for people?
1: Yeah, like Access and Ultimate. And we do actually mobile buses for some of the churches like Chino Hills.
0: Oh, no kidding. No kidding. That's great. Yeah. You know, that's how long have you been doing that?
1: Going on 3 years now.
0: All right. Well, good for you. So are you ready for our one-second challenge?
1: I'm as ready as I'll ever be.
0: All right. Here's how it works. I'm going to give you a clue from a popular movie, and then I'm going to play a one-second clip from that movie. And if you guess the movie correctly, then I'm going to give you this Truth for Life 365 Daily Devotions book from Alistair Begg, Volume 1. You're ready? Okay. Here is your clue. The clue is... this comedy brought together several performers known for improvisation, which led to many of the film's funniest lines being made up on the spot. Now, here is your one-second clue from that movie.
2: Ghostbusters.
0: What is the name of that movie?
1: Ghostbusters.
0: Ghostbusters is right. How about that? Yeah, that's a, you know, that could have been a lot of different movies there. Comedy that brought together performers, you know, that could have been, there's like 50 different movies that could have been. But there you go. Ghostbusters is the correct answer to that question. How did you know?
1: You know, I don't have the gift of prophecy, but it just came to me like a brick.
0: You know, it's amazing to me that we have so many movie buffs in our audience right now today. Well, Andrew, hold on.
1: Can I give a shout out to my church?
0: Yeah, go ahead.
1: Ark Montebello.
0: What's the name of your church again?
1: The Ark Montebello.
0: The Ark Montebello.
1: Yeah.
0: All right. Really cool. Really cool. Andrew, thanks for calling the Pastor Scott Show. And hold on. We'll get your name and address out there. All right. Let's see. I do have a couple more books, but maybe I'll have to like reset the clues, you know, because we'll just see if people are paying attention, because I can still give away a couple of books here. Guillermo and Whittier, welcome to the Pastor Scott Show.
3: Yes. Hi, Pastor Scott.
0: Hi, Guillermo. How are you?
3: Fine, thank you, in spite of everything that's going on, thank God.
0: Yeah, well, what's going on? You all right?
3: Yes, no, I mean, you know, with Iran and everywhere we politically, everything that's going on, is, I've never seen that much. I'm 70, and I've never seen us in so many wars at the same time.
0: We live in, as a friend of mine says, we live in spicy times.
3: Yes.
0: Yeah, it's definitely true. But the good thing is we got a Savior, and... you know, heaven is not confused by all of this.
3: And yes, thank God. And that earthquake in Venezuela, and I just got off the phone with my family members, and they're okay, so I have nothing to complain about.
0: Your family's in Venezuela?
3: Yes, and that earthquake that happened, you know, it was pretty serious, but they're okay, thank God.
0: Yeah, well, I'm glad to hear, I'm glad that you called, because we're gonna finish by praying for that here in just a minute. It's pretty terrible earthquake that happened yesterday. In fact, there was really two in a row that were over 7.
3: Yes.
0: And I guess one was a 4 shock, and then 45 seconds later was the second one. So it's very bad. I'm glad to hear that your family's okay, and God bless you. Thank you for calling today. So now, have you been listening the whole time since we started this a few minutes ago in our last segment?
3: Yes.
0: All right, so I'm gonna repeat one because I have an extra book, but I don't have an extra clue. So you're gonna have to listen carefully because maybe you didn't hear it or maybe you forgot. But so you have a little bit of a bonus here. All right.
3: Okay.
0: So here you go. I'm gonna give you the movie clue, and then you can guess the name of the movie from a 1 second clip. All right. This movie is loosely based on a much older story that had already been adapted for film decades earlier, long before the internet era. Here is your 1 second clue from that movie.
4: You've got mail.
0: What is the name of that movie?
3: I didn't hear it quite.
0: I'll give you another one. Okay, I'll give it to you again. You ready?
3: Okay.
0: Here's the 1 second clue.
4: You've got mail.
0: What is the name of that movie?
3: Linscott Nails?
0: Well, I'm gonna let you hear it one more time. Listen very carefully.
4: You've got mail.
0: It's a movie about the internet. You know?
3: Wow.
0: You know?
3: You're not quite there.
0: You know what? I'm sorry, but you didn't quite get it there. And I appreciate your call. Why don't you hold on? We'll get you your name and information, and we'll send you something anyway.
3: Thank you.
0: All right, Guillermo. And hey, thanks for telling us about your family down there. We're going to pray for them in just a moment, okay?
3: Okay.
0: All right, hold on. Let's go ahead and get his name and information there. All right, let's see. We can do John in Long Beach. Welcome to the Pastor Scott Show.
5: Hi, Pastor Scott.
0: Hey, John, how are you?
5: Good. I was just wondering, that jingle that you have, is that AI generated for the 1 minute contest?
0: Yes, it is. I wrote the lyrics and it made a song from it. Actually, I think AI probably also wrote the lyrics from a prompt I did. Isn't that crazy?
5: Yes.
0: Yeah, that's an amazing thing. All right, so I'm going to give you the same one I gave him because he got that one wrong. And so this could be a hard thing. Okay, ready? Here you go. 1 second clue. I'm going to read a clue and then a 1 second clip for the movie. This movie is loosely based on a much older story that had already been adapted for film decades earlier, long before the internet era. Here is your 1 second clue.
4: You've got mail.
0: What is the name of that movie?
5: It's AOL's famous saying, "You got mail."
0: That is correct. You've got mail. Hey, you know, it's a little harder for guys because it's kind of a girl movie, although I enjoyed that movie. You've Got Mail, Tom Hanks, Meg Ryan from back in the day.
5: Yeah.
0: All right. I'm going to get your information here, and we will send you this book here, Truth for Life by Alistair Begg, 365 Daily Devotions. This is a great book, so we're going to send you that. And so hold on and give your name and address to our screener. John, have a great day with all of that. Hey, everybody, that's it for today for the 1 second challenge. Hey!

0: Thank you, everybody, for playing. And we'll play that again next time we have some books to give away or something else to give away. We will do that. And everybody who's waiting online, sorry we didn't get to you, but call back next time when we play the 1 Second Challenge. Lulu and Natalie and Haney and Derek and a bunch of you have already dropped off. Appreciate your call. Tomorrow, by the way, is Open Line Friday on the Pastor Scott Show. You can call in about anything, but we're not going to give away all these books, at least not like this. Tomorrow. Okay, I want to make sure that we don't leave without praying for what's going on in Venezuela right now.
1: Earthquakes within the last couple hours, and this is pretty wild right now, so I want to bring this full for you because there was not a lot of activity until right now. It seems like maybe they have found someone in the rubble. They did bring out a stretcher. This is a live look at Venezuela. A magnitude 7.5 earthquake struck just 40 seconds after a 7.2 rocked the area. As you can see, there are collapsed buildings and homes. Authorities are still warning about aftershocks. The U.S. Geological Survey has said that high casualties and extensive damage are possible here.
0: The earthquake was 7.5, two of them. So three earthquakes you heard yesterday. One was here in California, actually, and another one in Japan, and then this one in really two earthquakes. I think one was a foreshock, they're describing it, but both of them were over seven. And it is pretty devastating. The last I saw, over 1,000 people, they think, have died. It's probably much more than that. So I don't want to leave today without praying for them. And I haven't heard much from the Japanese earthquake that happened there's no immediate reports of injuries or deaths at this point, but we want to keep our Japanese friends in our prayers as well. So let me pray. God, we thinking right now of people, especially in Venezuela from these earthquakes yesterday, a country that has suffered so much already in recent years, and I pray, Lord, that they would be comforted today. I pray, Lord, that you would be with the families who are suffering loss. I pray, Lord, that you are with the first responders in country and those who are coming from the U.S. and from other countries who are going to help rescue people and help the recovery. Pray for that interim government, that they would do well in all these things. And we're grateful. We're grateful for Guillermo's family and others who are okay. God, we just ask that through this you would also bless and give wisdom to the churches who are sharing the gospel, caring for people in this tragedy. We pray, Lord, that it would not be as bad as it seems as far as loss. We ask these things in Jesus' name. Amen. All right, everybody, keep praying. Tomorrow is Open Line Friday on the Pastor Scott Show, and that means you can call about anything you want on Open Line Friday. You can pick your topic, and we will discuss that. We'll go back and forth. We'll have some fun. We'll get serious. We'll do all of that tomorrow on Open Line Friday. This is the Pastor Scott Show. 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We'll see you tomorrow. Good night.
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7: Fox News, I'm Deborah Valentine. The U.S. launching new airstrikes against Iran in retaliation for Iran's strikes. Here's Fox's Chanley Painter.
8: Strikes targeted Iran's air defenses, drone storage facilities, cruise missiles, targeting radars, mine laying capabilities, and surface-to-air missile systems.
7: U.S. forces in Bahrain shot down 9 Iranian drones fired at U.S. forces there. No injuries reported. Meanwhile, Bahrain and Kuwait said today that Iran targeted their nations overnight with drone and missile fire after U.S. strikes hit Iran, both countries denouncing the attacks. Louisiana held a Senate primary runoff Saturday with another candidate backed by President Trump claiming victory. Republican Congresswoman Julia Letlow won Louisiana's GOP U.S. Senate primary Saturday. She defeated State Treasurer John Fleming in a runoff election. She'll face Democrat Jamie Davis in November. 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
9: The Answer. Breaking news.
10: California is launching a new tool to track job losses caused by artificial intelligence. It's the first state in the U.S. to monitor the issue. The dashboard created with the University of California will be updated monthly and focus on industries most affected by automation. So far, there aren't any mainly AI-related job losses in the state, but there are warning signs. Officials hope the dashboard will help folks find support and training. Larry Marino in the Answer Newsroom.
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8: 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Headline in the Washington Post, in response to my last caller, how 17% of voters fueled by young and white New Yorkers led Mamdani's socialist election surge. Steve Ratner is an economic analyst. Said election data showed that college-educated non-Hispanic voters were more likely to vote for Chevalier. Quote, last night's big wins for Mamdani-backed candidates were driven by young college grads, often at odds with the party's traditional working class and minority base, end of quote. I've been saying for years, whoever called compound interest the strongest force in the universe never encountered white guilt. Chuck Schumer was asked about his assertion that the Save America Act would eliminate 25 million people from voting. Number 47.
9: Mr. Schumer, you recently said the Save America Act would stop 25 million people from voting. Why did you not say citizens? Is this an admission that aliens are voting in American elections?
8: Oops.
9: Is the housing bill more important than securing elections, Mr. Leader? Thank you.
8: 25, isn't it an admission that people who are not citizens are voting, Mr. Speaker? And Trump met with members of the Republican Party, Capitol Hill, yesterday. And after the meeting, Byron Donalds went off on the Senate for failing to pass the Save America Act. Number 40.
10: Byron Donalds.
11: Man, the Senate sucks. I'm just gonna come out and say it, they suck. This is not hard. 80% of the American people want the Save America Act to pass. Not 80% of Republicans, 80% of the American people. And the only organization that refused to act is the United States Senate. Everybody else is saying, this is common sense. We should do common sense things. Let's make sure only Americans are voting in our elections. Makes sense, right? Let's protect the franchise of the American people. Let's make sure that people who are sent to Washington are being voted on by Americans. Who the American people choose is up to them, but we have a responsibility to secure that franchise and to secure that process for the American people. And what is happening in the U.S. Senate is laziness, and quite frankly, it's disgusting. What? The Senate Democrats don't want to have voter ID in America. Why? Because they want to maintain their power. Senate Republicans don't want to do the right thing and actually have a true filibuster on the floor and debate the matter on the floor, because it would take them away from their precious meetings that they have to conduct. I'm sorry. They have a responsibility to open up the Senate floor and debate this issue in front of the American people. I agree with Chairman Harris 1,000%. I want to hear what Chuck Schumer has to say on the floor in full debate about why he opposes this measure. I want to hear what Elizabeth Warren has to say about why she would oppose this measure. I want her to tell the people of Massachusetts why she believes that the people of Massachusetts should not have to show a photo ID in order to vote in a federal election in the United States of America. Just the other day, President Obama opened

0: up his presidential library in Chicago. You needed an ID to attend the event. So if you're going to show up for President Obama's library, you got to present a voter ID, a photo ID, to gain access to that event. But to vote in our elections, you don't have to do that? That makes no sense. It's crazy and it's stupid. And so the United States Senate has a responsibility to open up that floor, use Senate procedure, actually have a debate, you have a filibustering debate. If Bernie Sanders wants to hold the floor of the U.S. Senate for 6 months, let him. Go ahead. Swap out the Depends. Get some body armor. Somebody slip you some whatever you need. Keep it going. Because it demonstrates the stupidity of your arguments. And that is what the American people want to see. I, for one, want to see what their argument is. But we're not getting that because, and to be blunt, because we have Republican senators who still believe that the U.S. Senate is operating in 1990 America. That is ridiculous. The Democrats are true radicals. They don't want to negotiate. They don't want to debate. They want to obstruct. They want to obstruct common sense.
1: And here's what President Trump said after meeting with Republicans on the Hill. Number 30.
2: We like our leader. We like everybody really in the room. I don't like a few people, but that's okay. I think you know who they are. But I'll give you that information someday. But for the most part, we have a really well-unified party. And I said it very strongly. We have the hottest country anywhere in the world. We're the most powerful. We're the smartest. We're the most respected. 2 years ago, we were a laughingstock all over the world. We had a terrible group of people represented us. Every leader, I just left G7. Every leader, and we had a lot of people in addition to G7, as you know, came. Everyone said, what we've done in a year and a half is a miracle. We have the hottest country in the world, and we want to keep it that way. We have more factories being built right now than we have at any point, at any time in the history of our country. And all of those factories are opening up soon. It's all jobs. And our job numbers are incredible anyway. I see that oil just broke the $70 number. Who would have thought that was going to happen? And that's during a war. And Iran is being very nice. They're agreeing to everything that I want. And they have to. Otherwise, we just go back and do what we have to do. Thank you very much.
1: And President Trump reportedly had a shouting match with Republican Senator Cassidy of Louisiana. He's the one that Trump successfully primaried. Number 11.
2: So, I think we had a really great meeting, and we're very proud of the party. We like our leader. We like everybody really in the room. I don't like a few people, but that's okay. I think you know who they are. But I'll give you that information someday. But for the most part, we have a really well-unified party. And I said it very strongly. We have the hottest country anywhere in the world. We're the most powerful. We're the smartest. We're the most respected. 2 years ago, we were a laughingstock all over the world. We had a terrible group of people represented us. Every leader, I just left G7. Every leader, and we had a lot of people in addition to G7, as you know, came. Everyone said, what we've done in a year and a half is a miracle. We have the hottest country in the world, and we want to keep it that way. We have more factories being built right now than we have at any point, at any time in the history of our country. And all of those factories are opening up soon. It's all jobs. And our job numbers are incredible anyway. I see that oil just broke the $70 number. Who would have thought that was going to happen? And that's during a war. And Iran is being very nice. They're agreeing to everything that I want. And they have to. Otherwise, we just go back and do what we have to do. Thank you very much.
1: And Hakeem Jeffries got called out for his assertion about gas prices. Number 45.
3: My question to you is slightly different. I wanted to just talk about Iran for a second. You mentioned oil prices, and I think it's actually surprised people, at least some, depending on what political side you're on and other things, just how quickly we've seen prices come down. WTI crude this morning is $69.79. And by the way, I'll raise my hand and say, you know, there was a time when I would talk to different analysts and others that would say, you know what, the price of oil is not going to come down for months before you actually have, or until you have, not just a ceasefire, but a real deal. What do you think of whatever you think the deal is on the table. What do you think of the fact, I mean, these prices have come down at a level very similar to what the president said they would?
4: Well, first of all, the price of oil should have never skyrocketed to begin with. That's number one. Number two, perhaps even more importantly, prior to this reckless and costly war of choice being launched by Donald Trump, the price of gasoline was $2.98. Right now, it is $4.20. That's the average price right now, as of today.
5: Everyday Americans
4: are feeling that pain in a way that perhaps doesn't
5: hit
4: the same
5: way
4: for people who are wealthy, well-off, and well-connected.
5: It's 393 today, the national average, so it's not 420. We got it up on the screen.
4: The national average was 420 as of yesterday. This morning, it's 393. That's still much higher than the $2.98, and that has an impact on working-class Americans, middle-class Americans. But that's only part of the puzzle. Housing costs are too high. Grocery bills aren't too high. Utility bills are too high. Health care costs are too high.
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1: 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Headline, New York Times this morning. Mamdani triumph without a majority of black voters. Where does that leave them? Subheadline, black city leaders are worried their influence is waning at a moment when the rising costs that Zohran Mamdani put at the center of his campaign are pushing black New Yorkers out of the city. Dara Avila Chevalier said this about the so-called Democratic machine, number 28.
17: Over the past 8 months, all of you in this room know how much the Democratic machine has tried to count us out. How at every turn they've underestimated us. Those of you in this room know just how scared we made AIPAC, crypto, and all of the corporate PACs funding my opponent's campaign. And over the last few weeks, we've seen the lengths they will go to protect their power.
1: A woman that on Twitter demeaned white women and demeaned interracial couples. But Donald Trump, of course, is a racist. So they elect this woman, and that they are pushing this guy with a Nazi tattoo on his chest. You can't make this up. Hakeem Jeffries said he and Mamdani disagreed. I'll say. The three candidates Hakeem endorsed that were opposed by the Mamdani-endorsed candidates, all three of Hakeem Jeffries' candidates lost. Number 27.
18: Mamdani making enemies on Capitol Hill by endorsing against incumbents right now?
19: Listen, the mayor and I agreed to strongly disagree about some of his endorsements, and he's got work to do in terms of the conversations that he's going to have with members of Congress moving forward.
20: Do you think Democratic voters want Democrats in Congress to be more progressive?
19: I think you got to look at the totality of all 215 members of the House Democratic Caucus, and that answer speaks for itself.
1: In other words, well, we all hate Trump's gut, so that's good enough. Speaking of whom, number 26.
21: President Trump, great night for Democratic Socialist candidates last night. In the New York primaries, they swept and knocked out two incumbents. You're from New York. Why do you think it is that now the endorsement of Zohran Mamdani means more than the endorsement of Hakeem Jeffries?
22: Well, they're going radical left. They're going, really, you know, you talk about the Democrat socialists. You took really, it's really communist. That's these people. I watched that woman last night. That's not a socialist. I know socialists. That woman is a communist. And, you know, what they don't say is that I was 16 and 0 last night. but mine were a little more boring, a little more mainstream. They were Republican conservatives, but we were 16-0. And if you look over the last 2.5 years, we're about 347 and just about 0. That's pretty good. But nobody writes that. But he picked three. They won. They beat a guy named Dan Goldman, who's, you know, a loser. He was one of my prosecutors, one of my many prosecutors that they used on me. Dan Goldman, not a good prosecutor, fortunately, but he's now looking for a job. I was very surprised to see, you know, because he's a pretty liberal guy. When they go more liberal than Dan Goldman, they're really at the never, never land.
21: Does this tell you that the Democratic Party's 2028 nominee will likely be, or could likely be, a Democratic socialist?
22: Well, it should make it easier for Republicans, because most of the nation is composed of sane people. They don't want to... You know, if you look throughout history, go back thousands of years, you've always had socialism and communism by different names. It's never, ever worked. It's not going to work this time, either.
1: By the way, for the whole time I've been doing broadcasting, TV, and radio, Democrats have consistently railed against oil companies for claiming that they are gouging or colluding. Gavin Newsom has said it for years. Nancy Pelosi has said it. And now Donald Trump is also saying it. I mean, really? Number 23.
0: Earlier today, you instructed your Department of Justice to do an investigation for oil companies that you said gas prices were not coming down quick enough.
22: That's right.
0: You are concerned that there is price gouging and not taking advantage of the crisis. Sir, can you elaborate on that?
22: So it's ExxonMobil, it's Chevron, it's Shell, it's BP, it's a lot of them. The gasoline or the oil prices have come down so much, and we are not seeing anything at the pump by comparison to what it should be. We should be, in my opinion, at $2.25 right now at the pump. And we're higher than that. And we are doing a big investigation on it. Yeah. They're not reducing the prices commensurate with what's happening. Look, we are sending out, think of it, 19 million barrels came out yesterday. That is a flood. That's like a gusher. That's an oil gusher. And they should be much lower, the gasoline prices, which really is what people see more than anything else, but the, you know, for their car. But the gasoline prices should be much lower at the pump. And the oil companies are possibly gouging. I hope they're not, otherwise they're going to be in big trouble. They're going to be in big trouble. We're not going to play games.
2: Mr. President.
1: Now, how many times have we seen an investigation into gouging? Every now and then, somebody decides to do it here in California. And inevitably, pardon the expression, they dig a dry hole. Because they're not gouging. Free market at work. And I'm sure Trump knows this. He's a businessman. He's saying this for politics, to let people know he's concerned about affordability, I guess. But doesn't make it any less ridiculous than when people like Gavin Newsom order a study. Nancy Pelosi orders a study. Maxine Waters says, if you guys don't lower your prices, I'm going to nationalize you. Then they do a study and then they go away. Because there's no collusion, there's no gouging. It's called free market economics. Something that Trump should know better than anybody else. Does he believe that they are gouging? Of course not. Makes for a good headline, though, doesn't it? Now, you know, life moves fast, and staying sharp, focused, and clear-headed isn't always easy. That's why the same company that brings you Relief Factor has developed something brand new. 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
2: Fox News, I'm Deborah Valentine. The U.S. launching new airstrikes against Iran in retaliation for Iran's strikes. Here's Fox's Chanley Painter.
3: Strikes targeted Iran's air defenses, drone storage facilities, cruise missiles, targeting radars, mine-laying capabilities, and surface-to-air missile systems.
2: U.S. forces in Bahrain shot down 9 Iranian drones fired at U.S. forces there. No injuries reported. Meanwhile, Bahrain and Kuwait said today that Iran targeted their nations overnight with drone and missile fire after U.S. strikes hit Iran, both countries denouncing the attacks. Louisiana held a Senate primary runoff Saturday with another candidate backed by President Trump claiming victory. Republican Congresswoman Julia Letlow won Louisiana's GOP U.S. Senate primary Saturday. She defeated State Treasurer John Fleming in a runoff election. She'll face Democrat Jamie Davis in November. 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
7: 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Breaking news.
5: Uber is rolling out stricter background checks.
23: The company said the new policies for rideshare drivers and couriers will take effect on Monday. Among the changes, Uber is expanding the list of criminal offenses that permanently disqualify someone from being a driver in the U.S. The company will no longer allow people with prior convictions for violent felonies, sexual crimes, stalking, or strangulation to drive.
5: That's Rob Martia reporting. Larry Marino on The Answer with breaking news and talk you can trust.
24: 3 years ago, the Real Life Network launched with a clear purpose: to bring truth to people wherever they are. Since then, we've seen God do so much through this growing platform. 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And RLN continues to grow. With the addition of our new articles page, viewers can now find timely, biblically grounded insight on today's most important issues. There is so much to thank God for, but we believe there is still much more ahead.
25: He's used us in amazing ways. He's used you in amazing ways. I believe that the Lord is continuing to open doors, and we're going to continue to move forward. So my prayer is that RLN will keep reaching more people with truth and equipping them as believers in the Lord Jesus Christ and pointing them to this generation for His glory.
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5: Oh, here's Larry Elder.
1: 888-971-SAGE, 888-971-7243, Larry Elder, Salem News Channel. President Trump won two cases today in the Supreme Court, 6-3, both of which had to do with immigration. First case, the court held that illegal aliens who are turned away at the border before entering the country are not entitled to asylum. The second one cut back the protection of Haitian immigrants from the DACA program, number 43.
4: On the Supreme Court decisions, two wins for President Trump today. At the Supreme Court, both had to do with immigration. One was on temporary protected status and also about how you can claim asylum, that you have to be in America to do so.
1: So therefore, of course, if more gas to the Democrats who want to pack the court because they're not getting decisions that they want. By the way, there was a recent one about marijuana and whether or not having been convicted of possession of marijuana could stop you from owning a firearm. Supreme Court ruled in favor of the person who was denied the right to own a firearm, ruled 9-0. Leonard Leo is with the Federalist Society. Here's what he said about the Democrats who want to pack the court, number 14.
6: I think the future of the court as it's currently composed is great. The Constitution is going to win, and it's going to win a lot. Do I think the Democrats are poised to try to pack the court? Yes, I think there are a fair number of Democrats who want to. Historically, over the past decade or so, when those claims have been made and those efforts have been undertaken, there have been a small number of Democrats who've been around to be able to stop it. And my hope is that that will continue. Because if they do pack the court, it's not just about overturning cases. It's about the public's perception of what the court then becomes. And if you can just pack the court like that, then it's just another political institution. It doesn't really stand for the rule of law. It's basically might makes right. And we don't want the court to be that in our country. That's what it is in all these tin cup dictatorships around the world.
1: Ed is in Gardena. Ed, you're on the Larry Elder Show. Thank you so much for calling.
8: Thank you for taking my call, Larry. I got a question for you. What's the difference between a democratic socialist and a communist?
1: Ed, I've given that a lot of thought, and I appreciate the call. They both want government ownership of means of production. They both want a classless society. They both argue that wealth disparities is inherently immoral. The difference is, in my opinion, communism is socialism at the barrel of a gun. Socialism is an economic theory. Communism is both an economic theory and a philosophy of government that can be achieved only through suppression of human rights. You have a lot of people who are voting for socialism. The people that vote for Mondami and all these other Democrat socialists, they aren't under gun. But when you look at things like what happened in Mao, China, Russia. This is confiscation of property at the barrel of a gun. That's the difference. Both of them, however, believe in the same thing. The individuals ought not own property, that government should own the means of production. The only difference is how it is accomplished. The boycott, divest, sanction movement. It's anti-Semitism. It is dangerous. Brianna Lyman is with the Federalist, conservative publication, number 13.
9: Well, I just think it's very telling that Joy Reid is telling Democrats that they have to basically turn away from Israel, but she doesn't say the same about China or Saudi Arabia or Qatar. So you have to ask yourself, why is it that her ire is focused on the only Jewish state in the world? And of course, I would suggest people look back at some of her previous statements, which are anti-Semitic. The other thing that was interesting is in her commentary, she says that Zohran Mamdani should be the model for Democrats on how to turn away from Israel. Zohran Mamdani is someone who refused to condemn that globalize the Intifada chant. His wife was liking posts celebrating October 7th. So I think Joy Reid isn't just calling for a, you know, divestment from Israel. I think she's calling for something a bit more sinister and a bit more dangerous.
1: Can you say hypocrisy? This Democrat, Representative Lauren Underwood, lost it when Secretary Mark Wayne Mullen called out the Democrats' hypocrisy. Number 41.
10: Okay, so are you going to commit to complying with the required reporting requirement?
11: Ma'am, we were shut down for 115 days under this department. So I don't know what we just now reopened. So I don't know what reports you're wanting us to do when you're willing to fund us. You want the reports, but...
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1: 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There is a professor at Mount St. Vincent, New York, about these DSA people. Quote, it's a litmus test for these crazies at DSA. You have to check all the boxes. Have you terrorized Jewish students at Columbia University? Check. How do you feel about white people? Hate them. Great. These are the people taking over the Democratic Party. If every other word you use in a sentence isn't colonizer, you're not going to do well in the Democratic primary. To talk about black and Arab men with this terminology is terrible. Close quote. Stephen Miller, never one to bite his tongue, had this to say about the radicals taking over the party. Number 18.
0: Our founding fathers were truly exceptional people. Some of the greatest human beings to ever draw air, to ever live on the face of this earth. And they bequeathed to us and to our posterity this magnificent republic, this blessed land that we call home, steeped in thousands of years of history and tradition that came before it, from ancient Greece to Rome to England, and ultimately the crown jewel, the flourishing point of Western civilization here in America. The people who settled this continent, tamed this continent, explored this continent, brought manifest destiny into being. We are the heirs of that legacy, of that fortune. And President Trump is using this year to call Americans to continue that legacy, to expand that legacy, to deliver America into ever greater levels of achievement. But for that to happen, we have to stop the radical left communists from delivering us a future of misery and tyranny and failure. That's the choice before us here in year 250.
1: And this, of course, explains why Stephen Miller is hated from the left. Articulate, compassionate, insightful, energetic, loves America. Oh, and he's Jewish. Speaker Johnson, about the midterms, number 32.
2: This is not your father's Democrat Party. And these kind of people have been popping up. You've been hearing me say for weeks, there are many Mamdanis popping up all around the country. It is a dangerous thing. This is not a joke. We are in a fight right now to save the republic. And every American needs to take this seriously. You need to wake up. This upcoming midterm election is not the midterm elections of years ago. This is going to decide the direction of the country. Are we going to maintain our status as a constitutional republic on our 250th anniversary? Are we going to make a new choice and go down some road towards a communist utopia? That's the choice right now.
1: Democrats and the race card. They don't leave home without it. Here's Ilhan Omar, number 44.
3: Anytime, you know, that he sees a black woman sort of stand up for herself, that is intelligent, that is able to command respect, he wants to go after them and break them down. Yeah. But he doesn't understand that you can't really, like, bully a black woman, right? Like, we're built different.
18: Yeah. Well, let me ask you about this, because he has said, just within the last few days, I don't know if you saw news about you being, quote, taken back to Somalia. And no, look, that is a, you know, go back to Africa.
3: Yeah.
18: Kind of thing.
3: Yeah.
18: That kind
3: you,
18: of racist.
3: You've heard that. Yeah.
18: Of course I've heard that.
3: Yeah.
18: Have you seen that moment that where he said that? He said, I spoke to the
3: yes.
18: head of Somalia.
3: Yes. Well, it's the irony of him, like, saying he spoke to the head of Somalia when he continuously said Somalia does not have a leader. It's kind of actually hilarious. And then if anybody
1: okay,
3: knows
1: I can't take
3: the head
1: much more.
3: Of...
1: You can't bully a black woman. We're built different. In what way? You can't call a black woman like that angry. Are you kidding? That's racist and bigoted. But they're built differently. Hear about this poll. 21% of Americans think there's too much effort to combat fraud. Now, why would 21% of Americans say that? Unless, Here's Nick Shirley, number 33.
7: I want to put this poll up, Nick, because I was kind of surprised at these numbers. This is Fox News polling on fraud. Look at this. It's federal efforts to combat fraud in government programs. You see right there on the screen, too much, 21%, not enough, 60%, about right, 17%. I'm surprised at the 21%. There are 21% of Americans who think that we should not combat fraud. We're spending too much money combating this, and look at all the money we are saving. What do you think about those numbers, Nick?
19: Well, there might be 21% of America who needs the fraud to continue, unfortunately.
7: Yeah,
19: like, seriously,
7: true.
19: A lot of people rely on the fraud.
7: Yeah,
19: and fraud's a big part of the economy.
7: Do you think that there really is that? I mean, from what you've seen, do you think when they talk about this thing exploding and the numbers really exploding, you know, toward the hundreds of billions of dollars, do you think that's a fair assessment, or are they just trying to gin up more support?
19: No, there's literally hundreds of billions of dollars each and every single year that gets lost to fraud. And so you're just going to see more and more fraudsters either start fleeing the country or they're going to get caught. I mean, look at that video right there. They have a G-Wagon outside of one of these fraudsters' houses. Like, if you just drive around Van Nuys in California, all you do see is $100,000 vehicles. And yeah, the majority of those go to fraudsters.
7: It kind of amazes me that when you look at the crackdown and the fraud and the federal government and the resources and stuff, on the opposite side of that, Nick, you have places like California, where when you uncovered a lot of this fraud and we followed up on this, what did the state do? They didn't send out more forces to help you and to help us and to help others uncover the fraud. They passed a law called the Stop Nick Shirley Act, you know, and that was the popular name of this thing, to make it a crime for people to do what you did. And
1: wonder why. I'm Larry Elder. My baby, just show me that you're mine, girl. All
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6: America is absolutely the best country in history now. But there's people like Chevalier that she just got elected. You know, she wants to abolish ICE, police, the border, and prisons. You know, all these outrageous kinds of things. Now, that's not even unserious. Like, how can people just ignore these kinds of things and how they want to send someone here to Congress that wants to abolish prisons and now would wipe her mouth on the American flag?
1: 888-971-SAGE, 888-971-7243. I am Larry Elder, standing on News Channel. Who would have thought that John Fetterman would be the voice of reason within the Democratic Party when he first ran for Senate? Who would have thought that? Marco Rubio and what happens to Iran if they don't live up to their commitments, number 20.
8: Look, obviously, anytime you enter into a negotiation, it's a process of give and take. This is a temporary measure. It's for 60 days. And as a result, we expect them to live up to the commitments they made in Switzerland. If they don't live up to those commitments, the president has a lot of options at his disposal, including, I'm not saying he's going to do it, I'm saying including reversing these sanctions. They made very straight up commitments in Switzerland, and the president has been very clear they need to keep those commitments. If they do, we'll keep forward. If not, the president will have options at his disposal for what to do about it. Let's hope they keep those commitments.
1: As to the Strait of Hormuz, number 21.
22: Concerns at all that the GCC is planning to meet with Oman and Iran to discuss this new quote-unquote mechanism that the Iranians have floated?
8: No, I think they'll be against it. I think the whole world will be against any mechanism that charges money to use an international waterway. It's that simple. The president's already said it. That's not going to happen. When we mean open the straits, we mean open the straits free in international waterways. So we'll express that tomorrow. I am certain that not only will every country in the Gulf region be supportive, probably with the exception of Iran, but all the GCC members will be supportive, but the whole world will be supportive. I know of no country on the planet that supports tolling or a fee for the use of the straits. That's not going to happen. The president has been abundantly clear.
1: And about Hezbollah in Lebanon, Secretary of State said this, number 19.
8: Well, the only reason Israel is in Lebanon is because Hezbollah launches rockets and drones from there. They've made that clear. And the talks continue today. They started yesterday. They'll go on today. They'll go on tomorrow. And that's exactly what they're talking to the Lebanese about with our mediation. And that is our hope that the Lebanese armed forces and the legitimate sovereign Lebanese government will continue to be able to control and secure more and more of their own territory, because that's who needs to control Lebanese territory, not a terrorist group like Hezbollah.
1: So in other words, stop shooting drones and stop shooting rockets and Israel wouldn't be there? All right, ladies and gentlemen, fellow Eldorados, let's do this again tomorrow. Make sure you're on time. I will be. God bless.
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9: News. I'm Deborah Valentine. Congresswoman Julia Letlow, endorsed by President Trump, won Louisiana's Republican U.S. Senate primary Saturday, defeating State Treasurer John Fleming in a runoff.
10: Tonight, Louisiana sent a clear message that they want a candidate to represent them in the Senate who will always put America first and never turn her back on Louisiana voters.
9: She'll face Democrat Jamie Davis in November. At least four people killed due to catastrophic flooding in Kentucky. Pastor Kenny Johnson of Birchlick Baptist Church in hard-hit Jackson County spoke to Fox 56 News.
11: It could have been a lot worse. And so we thank God that it didn't get worse. And, you know, we're tough. We'll clean up and we'll keep going.
9: Governor Andy Beshear declared a state of emergency after more than 7 inches of rainfall. 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
12: California's ballots take too long to count. That's the opening line from a new report by the California Voter Foundation, which says the long count creates space for confusion and misinformation. While that's not a new take, the report is one of the first in-depth examinations of ballot count. The report suggests that spending almost $100 million on new equipment, more workers, and voter education might speed things up. Larry Marino in the Answer Newsroom.
0: Hey guys, it's Jennifer Horn. Imagine exploring the world's best beaches, turquoise waters, tropical landscapes, island hopping through the Bahamas, Jamaica, the Cayman Islands, and more with me. 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
4: Are you a dementia caregiver? Perhaps you care for your spouse, family member, or friend. Whoever it is, being a dementia caregiver can build relationships and test them. I'm Bill, and I want to thank you for the care you have provided. I've faced similar

0: they may be listening, and people stuck in traffic somewhere between the 60, the 57, and the 215. I am Daniel West, broadcasting to you this evening from an unmarked white van. It is not what it sounds like. I should not have started with that, actually, now that I think about it.
1: Help, he's got me locked in.
0: That's the voice of Radar. I did not do that. I did not lure you in. You're driving. How could I be controlling where we're going if you're the one driving? This is a very special edition of the Inland Empire Answer Friday Rewind. Even more special than normal. Some of you are saying, it's already special, Daniel. Yes, I agree. It is a very special program, and not like that. Like, very special. Like, special. Like, you're not special. But this is very special because we're coming back from a great event. We did a breakfast with Jen, the final one of the summer. I want to make that clear, of the summer, because we will be back to do more breakfast with Jen, God willing, because it was a great event. We had a wonderful time. Breakfast with Jen today from Brandon's Diner in Moreno Valley. And if you missed it, well, you can find pictures, photos, videos, the hugging of babies, kissing and shaking hands and all that at AM590, The Answer, on all the social media platforms, or at This Is TMA. We have some photos up there and everything we did on Instagram too, I think, AM590, The Answer. And catch the podcast, AM590.info, because we had a wonderful time. But we were driving back, and I had the thought, I said, well, listen, you know, I don't know exactly what time we're going to be home. We want to make sure that we get a good program to you. What if we just, you know, start recording here on the road? So we got Shadow Producer back in the studio, who did nothing, by the way. Not to throw shade at Shadow Producer, but he's just like, yeah, sure, that's a good idea. But Radar said, yeah, let's do it. So here we are broadcasting to you live, very excited as we move very slowly in traffic here coming back from the event. And we begin, as we always have, as of like 3 weeks ago, with...
2: What's the word on the street? It's time for the word from the week.
0: That's right. And the word from the week is, well, that we didn't finish the Memorandum of Understanding. We're not really doing this, are we? I'm not reading the final point of the Memorandum of Understanding. Did we end at number 10 or 11? Like, there's so much happened this week. I don't want to go... Okay, fine. Here we go. Number 11 here, because I don't think the announcer only goes up to number 10. Okay, so number 11 in the Memorandum of Understanding last week. The United States undertakes that in light of... Wow, that truck got close. We're on the road, by the way. The United States undertakes that in light of the progress of negotiations towards a final agreement, frozen or restricted funds and assets of the Islamic Republic of Iran will be released and made fully available. These funds, whether held in the master account or transferred, will be used for any final beneficiary payment determined by the Central Bank of the Islamic Republic of Iran. I didn't know they had a central bank. I mean, it makes sense. I just never thought about it. And will be fully... That, the text didn't say that, by the way. I added that. And will be fully available for use. The United States undertakes to issue all necessary permits and licenses on this basis. Can I please move on? Number 12. The Islamic Republic of Iran and the United States agree that an establishment mechanism will be established to oversee the successful implementation of and future commitment to the final agreement. Number 13, following the signing of this Memorandum of Understanding, which happened last week, and upon receipt of assurances regarding the commencement of implementation of Articles 4, 5, 10, and 11, which I am not reading again. I don't even want to read these. I think we understand what's in here. And the continued implementation of these steps, the Islamic Republic of Iran and the United States will enter into negotiations for a final agreement solely with respect to the remaining articles. And finally, number 14, the final agreement will be approved through a binding resolution of the UN Security Council. Okay, are we good? Good. Shadow Producer back in the studio has given me the thumbs up. So now I can actually discuss what I want to discuss because we've gotten to the Memorandum of Understanding. And if you missed part one, boy, you missed a lot, let me tell you right now. You can find the podcast, am590.info, or danwestradio.com. Or you can just say, I can go read the text myself. I don't know where I read it again. All right. The real word from the street. A lot has happened this week, by the way. Some of it's serious. Sometimes I do a kind of funny one, but some serious stuff has happened this week. This earthquake in Venezuela. Us here in California, we know what earthquakes are like, and we're prepared for them. We retrofit old buildings. We try not to build things on fault lines, although we have an interesting story about that coming up.

0: in the super local segment. We are conditioned to, okay, well, let's get under tables, we have all that. We understand that. Then you look at what's happening and what's happened in Venezuela, where these buildings were not, you know, retrofitted like some of the tall skyscrapers in downtown LA or outlying areas are, and you just witness the destruction that an earthquake can cause. And it's really sad. So that's something that happened this week that's serious. Things that happened in lighter matters, I believe that, is it Prince Harry and Meghan? I don't know. One of the, whoever's married to Meghan, they're heading back to England for some reason. Some of you say good riddance. I don't really care, but they're doing that. And what I really want to talk about, however, is this U.S. soccer tournament. So the word from the week is that not only has the U.S. performed well on the field in the World Cup, the U.S. is performing well off the field. And Politico wrote a story in a headline which seems, how should I put this? Seems a little ironic. If I can find it here. You got the article? Okay, we got the article. Quote, written by Adam Wren, the bird as some call him. Democrats grapple uncomfortably with World Cup success. So apparently there were some people hate watching this and said, like, I hope this thing fails. And it hasn't, and now they're like, rats. You could also say the same thing about the U.S. national team. The reason I bring that story up, though, for real, though, it's a political article, and it goes into detail. Mentions a guy by the name of Rob Flaherty, who's a digital democratic strategist and soccer fan, who said that he felt like there was a little bit of liberal wish casting that this would maybe be a disaster to stick it to Trump. But I guess unfortunately for them, all of the local organizers and FIFA and, well, the Trump administration, who was doing security and everything, it's gone pretty smooth. Hasn't been perfect. I mean, the optics, even if he had terror ties, allegedly, I don't know. The optics of a Somali referee being sent home, a little awkward there. The situation with Iran having to travel from Tijuana to wherever in the U.S. the day of games because they aren't allowed to stay, maybe not the greatest optics. So I'm not out here to say it's been a wonderful, perfect tournament. However, it has gone, I think, better than a lot of people who read the headlines, myself included. I fell for it. When I would read articles about how much the tickets cost and how there were concerns about this and would this be ready and would funds be released for security and everything. And it's been a really great tournament. And the really cool thing that I've gotten to see that I'm so grateful for as a sports fan and as someone who loves this country, just thinks it's really cool to be an American. I say that as someone who has a grandfather who is from Nigeria. I never met him. And I've never traveled to Nigeria. But I am aware that, hey, my mom could have been born somewhere else. And if that's the case, then I may have been born somewhere else. And I'm grateful for my heritage, my ethnicity, but I'm grateful for being an American. And that's something that my family has really instilled in me. So I'm grateful. And from that perspective, it's really cool to see people coming together to support America. I say that because something that you might not know if you just kind of stumbled into this World Cup, I shouldn't say stumbled. You turned on the TV, you see people chanting and wearing eagle heads and Uncle Sam hats, and some guy just had a wig that was just like a blue receding hairline, and I was very confused. I don't know why you would rock that look. But if you're just turning on the TV and seeing that, you might not realize that soccer in America, at least at the club level, generally a very left-leaning sport. This is the Inland Empire Answer Friday Rewind. Daniel West hanging out with you here as we are driving on the freeway, coming back from a great Breakfast with Jen event earlier today in the Inland Empire. Soccer, quite liberal. Just turn on a Major League Soccer game and look at some of the flags that the supporters are waving. Or maybe don't if you want to focus on the soccer. But we've all kind of put that aside, it seems like. We are all celebrating, hey, the U.S. national team has a chance to do something really special, and let's all get behind it. And that's been cool to see. Because one thing that's kind of amusing as a sports fan, especially a sports fan who spends a lot of time on the internet, where you get a lot of takes that aren't just sports, and you kind of see the fan bases and what some people think, you can kind of see when people who have wildly different opinions on almost everything come together for one thing. And that's been really awesome to see. Now, the U.S. team, in closing here, they lost yesterday. They play next. Now we're out of the group phase. So for the more casual U.S. sports fans or the people confused by soccer, essentially the mini regular season is over, and now we're getting into the playoffs. And the playoffs are: you win, you move on; you lose, you go home. Very simple, very easy for us to understand. So their last game was against Turkey, the artist formerly known as Turkey, now being called Turkey. And they rested 11? No, they rested 9 of the 11 starters because they had already clinched, essentially, their division championship. And they wanted to rest some guys. There's some rules about if you get a second yellow card in this stage of the tournament, you're suspended for the next game. So Coach Pochettino just said, yeah, you know what? You guys rest. You guys chill out. You've done your job. He made some changes, and I think it's good that they lost. That might sound blasphemous, that might sound like heresy, that might sound crazy, but I think it's good. Because you don't want to get too high on your own supply. You don't want to say, we are the best, we are going to win. It's like, no. Listen, the back half of the U.S. national team, the subs, y'all are good, but you ain't that good, okay? So let's just stay humble. To quote Kendrick Lamar, sit down, be humble, and get ready to play Bosnia and Herzegovina. That game, I believe it's on July 3rd, and it's going to be played in the Bay Area. And I will say this as a Rams fan, with all due love and respect, blue and yellow teams don't always succeed in the Bay Area. So maybe that's a good sign for the United States. When we come back, that was the word from the week. And coming up, America 250 has officially kicked off. What happened? Well, I guess we'll try to tell you. Thanks for listening. Thanks for rolling with us. We're really going to do this? Car-themed outro song? Okay, fine. More after this.
1: 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The Answer.
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0: 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The Answer.
1: I have a feeling that we're going to have a lot of car theme songs as we are rolling along with you. Hey, see what I did there? Welcome back. It is the Inland Empire Answer Friday Rewind. Daniel West hanging out with you. Radar in the driver's seat as we are driving back from an excellent, an epic, better than the U.S. in the first two games of the World Cup level broadcast at Brandon's Diner in Moreno Valley earlier this morning. And now we're driving back in one of our unmarked white station vans. I should stop saying that. That's very awkward. Anyway, let's just move on. Just hit the imaging.
0: It's time for the Town Hall or Red State or Hot Air Article of the Week.
1: That's right. And this week it is Sister Tolger writing at redstate.com about, quote, the hottest country. Trump in his element as Great American State Fair kicks off in Washington, D.C. Some of y'all may have missed this. I missed this. So that's why I'm glad the Sister Tolger wrote about this. Sister told us, I guess. That was bad. Yeah, that was bad. Everyone's shaking their head. That was a terrible dad joke. The Great American State Fair kicked off at the National Mall in Washington, D.C. this past Wednesday. And as expected, the sights and sounds were extra. There were some flyovers. Doug Burgum, who's actually joined the Morning Answer, fun fact, tweeted out some pictures of four F-35 Lightning II fighters. Now, I don't think it's really going to do much to, like, you know, play the audio of them just going whoosh. We can kind of do that on our own, but I'll kind of describe to you what it looks like. America is so back is what he wrote. What do you think of this Great American State Fair? 877-590-5843. I've asked this before, but now, wow, that is cool. Sorry, I just looked at the picture for the first time. That's spectacular. There's a Ferris wheel in the middle. They turned the National Mall into like an actual exhibit hall. That's pretty cool. What are we doing here, Radar? Oh, we should go down to D.C. You want to go down to D.C.?
2: Nah, that's too far.
1: Okay, very good. I guess we'll stay here. Anyway, so we have a shot of the White House, and in the foreground we have... No, sorry, it's the Capitol Building. I know my D.C. landmarks. The Capitol Building's there, the National Mall, and then there's a shot of these beautiful-looking fighter planes going across there. So we've got that going on. We have... Of course, a flag display to honor the 50 states. And I feel like this is a bit of an upset given some of what I read surrounding America 250 and some of these events and then the concert that turned into the thing because people got all confused. By the way, we're passing on the freeway here. There is a giant 250 anniversary just on the wall of a building that I don't think anything's there anymore. I think that used to be a Best Buy. It's not anymore. Anyway, we continue on. The upset here is all 50 states made it. Because I feel like a few of them were trying to back out of this. But it's good to see all 50 states being honored in this great American patriot display, as they say, and all the flags were marched in on stage. There was music. Some of it by the Marine Band. Some of it was by the National Anthem, in fact, by Kash Patel's partner, Alexis Wilkins. I was doing a little digging. I didn't realize there was like a 20-year age gap between them. Just didn't know. Do with that what you will. You don't have to do anything with it. It's just something that I noticed here. Anyway, and of course, yes, Lee Greenwood came out and sang. Afterwards, President Donald Trump took to the mic. Sister told you right here on redstate.com. He talked about the greatness of the hottest country, America, the significance of 250 years, and some accomplishments, and referenced some of the events that would take place during the course of the fair and beyond. Here are some events that will take place through July 10th. So yeah, I guess Radar, I guess we missed our window because I'm not coordinating a trip this quickly. This event will showcase all 56 states and territories. So shout out to Puerto Rico is going to have something there. DC, I guess DC will have something there, even though it's in their own backyard. It's kind of like Obama giving himself the medal, that meme. But they'll have something there. There will be military flyovers, special performances, patriotic music, high-tech demonstrations. Will there be, like, dancing robots with colonial hats? That would be cool. Unique exhibitions, a FIFA fan zone, and even an old-fashioned rodeo. They're going to put a rodeo in D.C.? How did they clear that? Does PETA know about this? I'm not saying that they, you know, I'm not saying we shouldn't. I'm just asking questions. Like, how did you pull that off? It's like, we're building a racetrack in New York City. And they're like, did you tell New York? Anyway, then on the 4th of July, President Trump says, quote, "We will have the greatest show of all on the National Mall as we ring in our 250th year with the largest fireworks display in world history, with 100 times more fireworks than the typical July 4th. Now, I am pro-firework. I've made this very clear on the show. We will actually get to, speaking of a radio tease, we will get to fireworks next segment in the Super Local segment. But even being as pro-firework as I am, I do have a few logistical questions. First off, I'm not even going to ask you how to produce it because I know he's not going to look it up. But what is currently the record holder for the largest fireworks display in world history? Was it in San Diego where they let them all off at once? You remember that happened a few years ago? I want to know that. And also, what will the sky look like after 100 times more fireworks than the typical July 4th? Again, I'm pro firework, but I mean, it's going to look like the thickest London fog ever once that show is done, is it not? Anyway, so that's coming up. Then in August, the Patriot Games, a first-of-its-kind competition featuring the greatest high school athletes from across the United States. Now, this seems fun. Now, I think it's probably going to be dismissed because it's called the Patriot Games, and people are like, well, it must be anti-woke. I don't know if it is or not. What was that voice? But that'll be cool. And soon thereafter, they will have the Freedom 250 Grand Prix in Washington, D.C. We talked about this, actually, a while ago. By the way, this is the Inland Empire Answer Friday Rewind. Daniel West here with you, driving after a wonderful event, Breakfast with Jen at Brandon's Diner in Moreno Valley. I've talked about this before. This is one of the great feats that a U.S. president has ever accomplished. And I don't say that lightly or facetiously. And this is a bipartisan thing. Any president, if Joe Biden had pulled off a Grand Prix in Washington, D.C., I would have said, hey, listen. Well, I don't think he would have done it because I don't think he would have known. But still, the idea of them having a street race in D.C., that's not the logistics part. The logistics part is the fact that this wasn't on the schedule at the start of the year. You don't put racetracks into your schedule that did not exist at the start of the calendar year. My comparison would be like if Major League Baseball announced, hey, the Dodgers are going to play a game in China, and the Great Wall of China will be a backdrop, and it's like it's going to happen in September. Like, that's pretty much what they said here by putting an IndyCar race on the calendar out of nowhere, but they did. And of course, it would not have been a complete event without President Trump dancing to the song YMCA. Sister Tolger wrote that over at redstate.com. You can find it. Hottest country, Trump in his element as America. That's not what the article said. If you look for that, you're going to say, "What? Dan said it wrong." It is, quote, hottest country, Trump in his element as Great American State Fair kicks off in Washington, D.C. And his radar is very kind here in the car, and he's letting over a truck that has a bunch of porta potties in the back merge into this lane, and he's not merging. He just has his blinker on, I think. I think you can speed up here. Oh, you missed your shot. Oh, now he gets over. What is he doing?
3: Bro,
1: what is he doing?
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1: 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He finally came over. And on that note, when we come back, fireworks, fault lines, local stories. It's the Rewind. Next.
0: 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The Answer.
4: News. I'm Deborah Valentine. Congresswoman Julia Letlow, endorsed by President Trump, won Louisiana's Republican U.S. Senate primary Saturday, defeating State Treasurer John Fleming in a runoff.
5: Tonight, Louisiana sent a clear message that they want a candidate to represent them in the Senate who will always put America first and never turn her back on Louisiana voters.
4: She'll face Democrat Jamie Davis in November. At least 4 people killed due to catastrophic flooding in Kentucky. Pastor Kenny Johnson of Birch Lick Baptist Church in hard-hit Jackson County spoke to Fox 56 News.
6: It could have been a lot worse. So we thank God that it didn't get worse, and know, we're tough. We'll clean up and we'll keep going.
4: Governor Andy Beshear declared a state of emergency after more than 7 inches of rainfall. 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
8: A single-engine plane crash-landed in a Ventura County riverbed Saturday afternoon. The pilot, who was the only person aboard, safely got out of the aircraft after the plane came down around 1 east of the Santa Paula Airport. He was airlifted to Santa Paula Airport, then taken by ambulance to a local hospital in stable condition. KTLA says the plane's wheels were torn off and skid marks could be seen across the dry riverbed. Larry Marino in the Answer Newsroom.
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1: Welcome back to a very special edition of the Inland Empire Answer Friday Rewind. As the announcer said, Daniel West here with you. What the announcer did not say is that we are broadcasting live from a car, because we are driving back from an excellent event at Brandon's Diner in Moreno Valley. And they didn't pay me to say this, but if you have a chance, whether it's Moreno Valley or just Google them and find all their locations across the Inland Empire, I would highly suggest that you go to Brandon's Diner, because we spent 2 days there. We spent two meals there, I should say. We got in, stayed the night, not at Brandon's Diner. They were very hospitable, but they were not, you know, they didn't set up a room in the kitchen. There's a hotel next door. But we got in, and I had a burger, some really good fries, and then we had our breakfast again the next day. So if you can check out all the Brandon's Diner locations, and check out the interview we had with the owner of Brandon's Diner named Armando, and why it's called Brandon's Diner and why it's not called Armando's Diner. You can find that am590.info, wherever you get the Morning Answer podcast. By the way, fun fact, if you didn't know, Pitbull's real name, the singer, Armando. So every time I see someone named Armando, I'm like, hey, Pitbull. It's time for the Super Local segment. Proposed rock quarry on San Andreas Fault prompts concerns among residents in Wrightwood. We're not in Wrightwood right now. We may have driven through. I don't know.
2: No, we're in Wrongwood.
1: Hey! That's Radar, ladies and gentlemen. Radar driving us.
2: Radar I'm not behind the wheel.
1: Radar behind the wheel. I just want to make it clear, I'm not driving, because that would be reckless. And the bosses here at AM 590 would not appreciate if I were hosting a show while reading an article and driving. So I didn't say that earlier, but just want to make that very clear. ABC 7 is reporting that there are concerns growing among residents of the mountain town of Wrightwood over a proposed rock quarry near the San Andreas Fault.
2: Well.
1: Yeah. A region long recognized for its earthquake risk. Yes, that is very true. During a 2019 tour of the fault through the Cajon Pass, seismologist Dr. Lucy Jones. Radar's a big Dr. Lucy fan. Yes.
2: Oh, yeah.
1: Yeah, yeah, Dr. Lucy. Highlighted the area's seismic potential, noting the fault's visible path through the Lone Pine Canyon. Some of you have seen that. Quote, the boulders could be thrown into the air at speeds exceeding the speed of gravity. I did not take those classes in radio school, but that doesn't seem good. Jones said at the time about the effects of a magnitude 8.0 or greater along the fault. And years later, this same region is the focus of a debate, as roughly 300-acre quarry project has been approved with plans to excavate as deep as 1,600 feet. I'm seeing why there could be some issues with this. A Wrightwood resident named Melissa Manning is a part of a group opposing the project and says the use of explosives is a concern, not only for the effects on the air quality and wildlife, but potentially the effects of mining near a major fault line. 877-590-5843. Are you in Wrightwood? Do you have any thoughts on this? Because this feels a little bit like, this is going to get nerdy for a moment, but Lord of the Rings. And there's a story about how these dwarves lived in the mountains and they kept going after gold. And at some point, they dug too deep, they got too greedy, and next thing you know, they unleashed a beast of some sort that, like, killed all of them. Spoiler alert. So, I don't know about mining near the San Andreas Fault, but hey, you know what? It's not my money. While San Bernardino document indicated that there is a less than significant chance the quarry could cause an earthquake, residents remain worried about the broader risks, specifically during a major seismic event. Melissa Manning said, this is nearly 300 acres approved for 1,600 feet deep. Among the concerns is how the quarry could affect excavation routes. Oh, wow. Excuse me. Evacuation route. That's actually a good point. Could affect evacuation routes in the event of a large earthquake. Wrightwood relies on limited roads for access, and residents fear that those routes could be compromised. Manning has more to say. She says, having two ways to get out of town so fast is imperative, but the steepness of the quarry is like a one-to-one grade. Our evacuation routes will most likely be cut off. Geophysicist Dr. Ross Stein, CEO of Temblor, You know the good people over at Temblor. We all do. Radar's nodding. You heard of Temblor?
2: No.
1: No, he's never heard of it. That was a joke. Said the depth at which earthquakes originate makes it unlikely that surface level excavation would directly cause seismic activity. I mean, that's fair. What are the consequences of a strong shaking event at that site? Stein said. What really matters is what the San Andreas is doing and the stress that it's experiencing at about 6 miles depth. So when you're only making about a quarter of a mile down there, you're really not in the area where it counts. However, listen to this. Stein said the presence of the quarry could worsen the effects of a major earthquake. A hearing on the item is planning for July 23rd. I almost forgot what month it was. I said, did that just happen? No, in about a month. With the San Bernardino County Planning Commission. Will you be going to this? 877-590-5843. Land Use Services used a report, and the study used computer modeling to evaluate slope stability under normal conditions and during an earthquake. And after reviewing the analysis, their department determined that their conclusions and recommendations were reasonable and consistent with industry standards of care. And the debate continues, and residents say their concerns center not just on the likelihood of a quake, but on how prepared their community would be if one strikes. Things you think about when you're digging into the earth. And finally, we talked earlier about fireworks. We talked a few moments ago about air quality. By the way, this is the Inland Empire Answer Friday Rewind. Daniel West hanging out with you. Radar driving as we head back from Breakfast with Jen earlier this morning in Moreno Valley. Well, you know Jackie and Shadow. Everybody knows Jackie and Shadow. Fake poll question of the day. Does everyone know Jackie and Shadow? This is actually a good fake poll. We're actually going to have to make this a real fake poll question. Radar, do you know Jackie and Shadow?
3: I do not.
1: The Eagles?
3: The band?
1: No, the birds.
3: The birds?
2: Yeah, I know the birds.
1: Yeah, the birds. Not the band.
2: The Eagles and the Birds.
1: Yeah, yeah, the Birds.
2: I
1: yeah,
2: listen
1: yeah.
2: to both those bands.
1: Okay.
2: the Monkees, too.
1: The Monkees, yes. No, the Big Bear Lake Eagles, Jackie and Shadow.
3: There's this little, you probably have never heard of them. Yeah. They're not that big of a band. They kind of faded into obscurity, but the Beatles.
2: The Beatles.
3: Yeah.
1: Ooh, top five. Oh, wow, this is actually good here. Top five bands named after animals or insects. I like this game. Well, Jackie and Shadow are the Eagles, not the band, because I think they're just Eagles. Is that right? I've heard mixed reports on that. But point is, this 4th of July, ABC7 is reporting that there are some concerns about Jackie and Shadow amidst Big Bear Lake's 4th of July fireworks presentation. Travis Scott, the CEO of Big Bear, says, not the singer. Shadow producer got very excited back in the studio that Travis Scott was no, not that Travis Scott,
2: the
1: not
2: the, in the
1: world,
2: Travis
1: not
2: Scott?
1: The, not the, is he a singer or is he a rapper?
2: I think
1: a little bit both.
2: I think both.
1: Yeah,
2: I don't know. What's the difference?
1: I mean, well, you know, one's singing, one's rapping. You know, it's the whole thing. I should know this. Shadow producer is shaking his head. He's like, I should know this. You're right. But it's not that Travis Scott. This is the Travis Scott who's the CEO of Visit Big Bear. And he says they're a tourism economy, plain and simple. That's what Big Bear is. A lot of people are going to be coming in for this. People come to enjoy the slopes, etc. But one of the biggest attractions, the annual fireworks show. And there are concerns about wildlife. Now, officials say that efforts are being made due to any potential impact to Jackie and Shadow, the power couple. The Harry and Meghan of the bird world, I would say. I think that's fair. Also a fake poll question. Are Jackie and Shadow the Harry and Meghan of the bird world? Along with their two eaglets, who I think have names, but I don't know what the names are. Eagle McEagle Face. This year, producers of the show have moved the fireworks barge as far east to the center of the lake as possible, to get as far from the nesting area as they can for Jackie and Shadow. So if you're heading over to Big Bear Lake, be advised to prepare for heavy traffic, especially after the firework display concludes. And if you're wondering why it's in a different part of the lake, well, it's because of Jackie and Shadow. We're thinking of the birds. 877-590-5843 is the voicemail line. If you ever want to leave any thoughts over the weekend, We'll listen to them on Monday. We may respond during the morning. Andrew, we may respond during this show in a week's time. If you have an update on the helicopters, we had an update from the helicopter. Our helicopter gentleman, apparently they're still snooping around his home. So thank you for the update there. Not a whole lot, I guess, we can do about that, except just mention that apparently that's happening. And if you hear that next to me, that's a truck. And yes, if you have been listening to the entire show, we still are behind the porta potty truck that decided to take about 15 minutes to merge into the left lane here.
3: And then decided to merge the second I see.
1: Yeah. And then as soon as Radar, after giving him a wide berth, said, all right, you know what? I'm finally going to go past. And then he was like, oh, shoot, the gap's closing. And then he decided to go. Anyway, it has been a pleasure to ride along with you. This is a reverse. Normally, you're listening to the radio, or we're listening to the radio while someone's talking. In this case, we're talking. This is full circle. In fact, you may be listening to us in a car while you're in a car listening to the show. That's wild. We come back. Final thoughts. It's the Friday Rewind.
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12: He's used us in amazing ways. 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
1: It has been a pleasure to drive home with you on the Inland Empire Answer Friday Rewind in more ways than one. Time for final thoughts. 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We're coming back from Breakfast with Jen, which we had earlier today. It was awesome. And if you missed it, you can find the podcast or the Rumble feed of the show. 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Go to Rumble, search for The Morning Answer. You can find the full show there, and you'll see all of the visuals, because a lot of the show was very visual and some really awesome, powerful, emotional, heartfelt moments happened there. So I'd love for you to check that out. It is time for final thoughts. Normally, I would look across the glass and see radar. In this case, if I look across the glass, I see a truck with a bunch of porta potties on it. So I will turn to my left in the driver's seat, who will not be holding the microphone. I want to make that very clear. I'm holding it for him. Radar, how's it going?
2: Oh, Dan, yeah. I hate to pull a Forrest Gump, but I got to pee.
1: Oh, well.
2: We've been driving for about an hour and a half. Yeah. Yeah.
1: If only we could attach ourselves to this porta potty vehicle, which we're just now passing. I guess we'll have to make a stop soon. So, Radar, you said I am ready to go with some final thoughts. So, Radar, what are your final thoughts today, sir?
2: Who the hell decided to make laundry an app? Who thought that was a good idea?
1: What?
2: I have a washer and dryer in my apartment building, and the only way you can do laundry is through the app. You got to download the app, stock it with funds, and that's how you do your laundry. It does not take quarters, I found out the hard way, because I stockpiled quarters because I know that this app's eventually going to stop working, right? Doesn't take quarters. It spits the quarters right back out. All the time, this thing is losing connection. Oh, we can't find your washing machine, even though I'm standing right in front of it and it has power. Oh, we can't find the dryer, even though it's sitting right in front of me ready to go. Stuff like that. And it's kind of annoying. When you pull your clothes out of the washer and they're wet and they're clothes you need for work tomorrow and you can't dry them, not because the dryer's broken, but because your app can't connect to it for some darn reason.
1: This is shocking. This is the Inland Empire Answer Friday Rewind. We're in final thoughts right now.
2: And I'm not done. I'm not done, Dan.
1: Go on. You're fine.
2: How come I have to go through this whole rigmarole every time I'm trying to open the app? Oh, sign into your account. What's your email? Okay, we're sending you a code. We're sending you a text.
1: No.
2: It's like, what's with all of this security? What? I'm worried some guy from Punjabi, India is going to do my laundry for me? Like, what's the deal? It's just laundry.
1: That's crazy. That's crazy. Now, vending machines, I will understand having an app of some sort or something like that in addition to the money. The idea that laundry machines are taking quarters, we've gone too far. I think this is officially the point where technology needs to regress. I think we need to go backwards. That's absurd. Yeah. If I may ask, go on, sir.
2: Oh, no, I'm with the boomers on this one. I'm not scanning a QR code for a menu. You better give me a physical menu.
1: Good one.
2: And I don't want to whip out my phone and use a whole app just to do my laundry, an app that works like half the time. But yeah, technology's gone too far. I saw some. Oh, I bought a smart shower. What do you call a shower faucet? What's that called? Shower head.
1: Yeah.
2: A smart shower head, and it connects to your phone with an app. And I'm like, I don't even know how that could be useful. But yeah, technology. I think it's supposed to make our lives easier, but it's too much. Sometimes I just want some tactile buttons and put some quarters in. You know, not everything's got to be an app that I got to download. That's it. That's my rant. Next week, we're going to talk about people leaving their clothes in the dryer, washer, or dryer, even though it was done an hour ago. Sorry.
1: Excellent. No, it's good. Elise, Robert, many more of you who came out to Breakfast with the Gen. It was a pleasure. And yes, next week, we were going to discuss more on washing. So we'll make a note of that for the future.
2: Last thing I wanted to say, Dan was supposed to be navigating me instead of doing this radio show. So now we're completely lost.
1: Yes, if you heard us stop, it's because we kind of need to go to a gas station and figure out exactly where we are. But
2: I saw a sign labeled Barstow like 20 miles back.
1: Oh, boy. Well, at least there's a Trader Joe's wherever we are. And wherever you are, that's it for us. As my friend Chris suggested I say, I'll catch you on the rewind. For Shadow Producer, who did nothing today, but thank you for your efforts. Hot Chocolate Jose, who is not here today, but Radar for driving, you for listening. I'm Daniel West. God willing, we will talk soon. Until then, bye.
0: 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The Morning Answer with Jennifer Horn, Alex Marlowe, Scott Jennings, and Dennis Prager. 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
3: Fox News, I'm Deborah Valentine. The U.S. launching new airstrikes against Iran in retaliation for Iran's strikes. Here's Fox's Chanley Painter.
4: The strikes targeted Iran's air defenses, drone storage facilities, cruise missiles, targeting radars, mine-laying capabilities, and surface-to-air missile systems.
3: U.S. forces in Bahrain shot down 9 Iranian drones fired at U.S. forces there. No injuries reported. Meanwhile, Bahrain and Kuwait said today that Iran targeted their nations overnight with drone and missile fire after U.S. strikes hit Iran, both countries denouncing the attacks. Louisiana held a Senate primary runoff Saturday with another candidate backed by President Trump claiming victory. Republican Congresswoman Julia Letlow won Louisiana's GOP U.S. Senate primary Saturday. She defeated State Treasurer John Fleming in a runoff election. She'll face Democrat Jamie Davis in November. 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
0: The Answer. Breaking news.
5: Drug deaths are continuing to fall in Los Angeles County for 2025. They dropped for the third straight year in a row. Health officials say the decrease is thanks in large part to ramped up prevention and treatment programs. According to the LA County Department of Public Health, overdose and poisoning deaths dropped by 6% from 2024 to 2025. There was about a 10% decrease in fentanyl-related deaths. Larry Marino on The Answer with breaking news and talk you can trust.
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6: The economics of illegal immigration is so dumb. 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
7: Salem Media Group Los Angeles and SRN News presents our Faith and Freedom series. We've invited prominent Americans to share their perspectives on why this year's 4th of July celebration is so important. Here's Pastor Rob Hazienza, senior pastor at Coral Ridge Presbyterian Church in Fort Lauderdale, Florida, and president of Coral Ridge Ministries, on why he feels America is a great country.
8: Yeah, first I have to ask what made it great in the first place. And what made it great in the first place was the Great Awakening and the big, bold biblical preaching that happened all throughout colonial America leading up to the Declaration of Independence. So the greatness of America is found in our biblical roots, our Christian heritage, and the opportunities that we now have 250 years later for the church in America to point back to those biblical roots to say, if we have any chance of preserving American freedom, it's through revival and it's through the church in North America waking up to what's happening in our culture.
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5: June is Men's Health Month, and we are going to talk with Dr. Van Velasso, internal medicine at Optum Van Nuys, about the power of prevention, why men should get routine visits and follow their health. Doctor, thank you so much for being with us. Good to have you on our program.
13: You're very welcome. Thank you for having me.
5: Do you find that there's a reluctance on the part of guys to seek out medical treatment and even regular checkups? I kind of sense that's
13: the case. Oh, without a doubt.
5: Yeah.
13: Without a doubt. I think I've spoken to a lot of my male patients who have told me that the reason they are coming in is because their girlfriends or their wives have basically forced them into it. So, yeah, it takes a little twisting of the arm and maybe a little bit of bickering to get men in.
5: Yeah. Why do you think that is? Do you think we think we can just handle anything? I had a toothache once that I thought, oh, I'll just chew on the other side. It's okay. No. Take care of it. Your body is giving you, you know, signals, and we're actually supposed to get in before we get those signals too on a regular basis, right?
13: Yeah, I think there are a lot of reasons. You know, I think societally, men are supposed to be able to deal with a certain amount of discomfort. And, you know, the other thing too is it's kind of easier to bury your head in the sand. If you're not feeling badly, you just assume that everything is okay. But there's a number of things that can be discovered with just routine blood tests.
5: Right. And, of course, blood pressure and other things we can all do. Let's start with some basic questions. What should men do to stay healthy? What would you kind of outline the basic plan here?
13: You know, I think this isn't anything that is rocket science. The basics of it really are living a healthy lifestyle. And what I mean by that is eating healthy and getting, a sufficient amount of exercise, also getting enough sleep. That's something that's been in the press quite a bit, how important sleep is, reducing your stress, and obviously going to see your doctor for routine screening.
5: Yeah. You mentioned sleep. I think of sleep apnea. You know, guys tend to, I think, snore more than gals. I don't know, but there are some signs that we should get checked, shouldn't we? Because if we have sleep apnea, if we stop breathing or have a tough time breathing, that's not good for us either, right?
13: No, absolutely not. You're basically getting interrupted sleep. You're not getting into the deeper levels of sleep. And people don't tend to be particularly well rested with sleep apnea. So people are generally fatigued over the course of the day, and it gets

0: rates of obesity in this country. There's about 15%. Actually, I take that back. There's about 40% of men who are over the age of 20 who are considered obese. So a lot of that has to do with lifestyle, the things that you choose to eat, the sedentary types of lifestyles, that kind of thing. But, you know, if you've got someone who's a great partner and is able to, you know, who has a passion for creating healthy meals, that definitely helps. I think left to our own devices, we will probably opt for, you know, things that might be easier to just grab out of the freezer and microwave, and it becomes a very utilitarian, pragmatic thing rather than something that you're looking for, you know, health concerns.
1: Right. And we know we should have vegetables and certain fruits and stuff, but it's easier. You see that deli sandwich there or something else, and you just go for it. We really do need to. There are consequences if we don't. And I'm looking at some information you sent over that says, according to the Centers for Disease Control and Prevention, National Center for Health Statistics, men consistently have a shorter life expectancy than women. The most recent data shows men's life expectancy at birth 76.5 compared to 81.4 for women. And
0: correct.
1: Is there anything, I mean, obviously these are stats out there. There are people who say, okay, there's certain stresses that maybe men are under, but everybody's under stress these days, right? A little bit.
0: That is absolutely correct. As far as like the reasons for the difference in life expectancy, you know, I'm not entirely sure. There's a lot of factors that play into that. But you know, when you're talking about men's health, the most common reason why men die in earlier age is heart disease. And some of these things are very preventable, again, with routine screening. You can check for diabetes. You can check your blood pressure. You can check your cholesterol. And these are historically called silent killers, because you can have numbers that are way out of control and not have any symptoms. And without having the ability to check that, again, in a routine screening, you may go on without knowing until, you know, something happens, and it might not be the best outcome. A symptom could be that you just had a heart attack.
1: Yeah, not a bad idea to, and they're not very expensive, those little blood pressure machines. You can get them for not much money and kind of have a baseline.
0: Oh, absolutely.
1: Because I don't think we always test the same in the doctor's office when they're got their white coats on. I've kind of felt like the numbers kind of go up a little bit. Your thought?
0: My thought, number one, white coat syndrome is a real thing. Number two, most of the doctors I know at Optum don't wear white coats anymore. Not that that has a huge part to do it, but you know, that can cause a little bit of anxiety. But you're right. Testing at home, it's something that I encourage patients to do, because their blood pressures may be a little bit more elevated when they're in a setting of a doctor's office. People tend to get a little bit nervous, especially if you're talking about men who haven't been in the office for a long time. There's a bit of anxiety associated with, oh my God, what's he going to find?
1: Yeah. So get our screenings, get our tests. Eat better, adopt a healthy lifestyle. What about physical activity? It just seems like when we're younger, we're running around. We get a bit older, we kind of have to sit down and work for, you know, a lot of hours in the day, unless you have outside work that's physical. Life has gotten easy to not have to do that much. A lot of us hit the gym back in the before COVID, and then COVID came along, and the last place we were told to be is, you know, a congregate environment. Right. So your thoughts?
0: Yeah, I would challenge that notion that as we get older, we by necessity have to decrease our activity. You know, I'm in my mid-50s and I consistently work out about an hour, at least five times a week. I still play volleyball. And so, you know, I think if you make the time to do something that is going to be important, in terms of what your health outcomes are going to be, you should be making that time. So that should be as important as you know, having a job. If right. you expect to have a life that is long and without debility.
1: True. Yeah, you're just not going to get the time in your regular work day, but there's still time after work or on a break to go do something. That's where you

0: build it in, and you just have to set the time apart to go do that. And does it have to be a gym or walking, or what are some things that are get you on the right path?
1: You know, what I tell patients to do, especially if they are not accustomed to doing exercise, you know, slowly work up to it. But the goal is really about 30 minutes of cardiovascular exercise 5 times a week. So 150 minutes a week, brisk walk would be a good idea. And as you get acclimated to that level of activity, you can increase either the distance that you're walking, the speed with which you're walking, or maybe start jogging. The other thing too is getting a little bit of resistance training, you know, twice a week would be really good to just to ensure that, you know, you retain muscle mass. The other thing that's important, particularly as we get older, is making sure that balance is something that you take into consideration. Falls are something that can be particularly devastating as we age. So, you know, even doing things like Tai Chi would be very helpful for maintaining your ability to walk normally and not have balance issues.
0: Yeah. Let's talk about the importance for men to take their mental and physical health and well-being seriously. Explore this because, you know, I'm kind of thinking in the physical world, there are mental issues that we need to address, right? Stress and worry and other things that can come along. Give us examples of what we can do there briefly because we're running out of time.
1: Okay. So I think one of the problems right now is we live in a society where we feel isolated. There's tons of people around you, but are you making those connections? I think that sense of isolation can lead to loneliness. Again, as we get older, we start losing friends, family, and it's really important to kind of maintain those connections in what I call third spaces. So, you know, first space is home, second space is work, third space is all these other points of connection. So whether it be a faith organization, whether it be at a gym that's very social, whether it be a book club, anything that keeps you engaged with the society at large, it really helps with anxiety, depression, feelings of loneliness, and it kind of gives you a little bit more motivation to do those other things that are important.
0: And there again, I beg to ask the question, are women a little better than us guys at doing that? Because I mean, just looking anecdotally, my sister goes to book club on Monday and that next club on Tuesday. It's like, geez, for me, it's just work, eat, sleep, get up and do work again. How do we get that? Do you agree that women have a little better ability at building those connections?
1: Well, I think women are just historically known for being a little bit more empathetic and being a little bit more engaging, and men tend to be a little bit more stoic. But I would challenge everyone that that's not necessarily always the case. You know, aside from doing the you know, the workouts and stuff, I actually also belong to a book club. It's about 40 people who show up every week, and we go out afterwards for a drink or two. It really has been very helpful for me, especially after a long day at work.
0: And
1: so
0: that drinking afterward, you know, should be something healthy, right?
1: Yeah. Well, you know what? Every once in a while, if you're taking the time to you know, take care of your mental health, take care of your physical health, you know, a drink every now and then is not a bad thing.
0: Out of time, Dr. Van Veloso, internal medicine, Optum Van Nuys. Probably would encourage folks, if they don't have a primary physician, probably a good idea to get that started, right? Get some a checkup, a baseline. And we thank you so much for joining us. Very important, the power of prevention, why men should have a routine visit with their physician. Thank you. Really appreciate it for this Men's Health Month. It's a very interesting discussion.
1: Thank you for having me on.
0: Well, I hate to call it fireworks season, but unfortunately, I'm already hearing fireworks, and it's typical. Most of what you're hearing, if you are hearing those explosions, are probably illegal. There are very few communities in Southern California that even allow the safe and sane ones, just a few. And even if you use those, you need to use caution. Accidents do happen, and of course, horrific accidents happen with the illegal ones. Andrew Dowd is joining us, PIO for Ventura County Fire, and he speaks with us about fireworks season, if there is such a thing, and sadly, what's going on. Thank you so much for being with us. How are you?
2: Yeah, thank you, Larry. Always great to be with you.
0: They seem to be popular, more popular. People just like fireworks. They just enjoy the explosion. And as I mentioned, I think most of them are probably illegal. Wouldn't you agree?
2: Well, absolutely. There's only one community here in Ventura County where safe and sane fireworks are allowed. Throughout every other community, every of the unincorporated areas of Ventura County, fireworks are not permitted. And of course, like anyone, we want to enjoy our 4th of July. But fireworks are really best left to the professionals.
0: Yeah. And there's some amazing shows. Some of them are using fireworks. Some have moved over to drones and doing some amazing things. But they are a lot of fun, and they are spectacular. And they know how to do them safely, don't they?
2: Absolutely. And in nearly every single community, you're going to find a local fireworks show. There are drone shows as well, like you mentioned, Larry, that are going. And these are just stunning. They're a great way to get together with family and friends. They're a great way to celebrate this important holiday and to do so in a way that doesn't cause injury, that can be done safely. And that's our biggest concern. We don't want to see members of the public get hurt, get injured. We don't want to see damage to property, damage to the environment. And working with the established fireworks shows is just the best way to enjoy the holiday.
0: Yeah. Give us an assessment of the current fire risk. Fire dangers in Southern California, it seems like it's, all year long now. I mean, these days, there's a danger to letting things off. You could start a horrific fire, couldn't you?
2: Oh, absolutely. So although not caused by fireworks, not believed to be caused by fireworks, we just recently had a Sandy fire here in Ventura County in Simi Valley area. And that fire burned over the course of many days, sadly destroying one home. Now, the cause is still under investigation. It's not been reported to have been by fireworks. So don't want to give any misinformation about that. But it's just an example of how these wildfires can start and how they can quickly spread. So any fireworks that are set off in an area near brush can start a significant wildfire. And that's a risk we just don't want people to take.
0: And you could start one with even the safe and sane fireworks. To be honest, those cones that shoot up sparks done in the wrong place, not good, right?
2: Absolutely. So every single one of those safe and sane fireworks does become a significant fire risk. And so it's just very, very important that people follow the regulations. Look, I know we all want to have fun. We all want to try to enjoy our 4th of July. But the risk, the potential negative consequences, it's just not worth it.
0: Not worth it. Somebody once told me that the little sparkler that, little kids swing around and it's beautiful the way it shoots off those sparks. Burns at a very high temperature and those can be extremely dangerous. Why would you hand your little child a welding torch, right?
2: Absolutely. They can burn it up to over 1,000 degrees. Sometimes it's 2,000 degrees. I mean, I've got pictures of myself as a young child playing with sparklers back in the same era when we didn't really use car seats. So, it's just an important reminder that we see burn injuries all the time from fireworks. There was a report that last year in 2025, there were over 13,000 people injured by fireworks.
0: Wow, that's a lot. If you are in a place that has safe and sane ones, it's really critical that you supervise the kids. And I know back in the day, like you, I would go, I don't know if you did this, but I'd go down myself as a kid and they'd sell them to me. I would buy the sparklers or the Piccolo Pete's, they used to call them, and some of the other things. Yeah. But, you got to realize the kids are pretty savvy here. You got to supervise kids with this stuff. Where bad things happen, right?
2: Absolutely. It's just, like I said, and I should make sure I'm clear, 13,000 was the number of injuries nationwide. So that wasn't like here in our local jurisdiction here in Ventura County, LA County. But going back to what you said, you're giving a child a device that's an incendiary device. That device can burn. It can shoot sparks off. They can land and start fires. It's just a dangerous thing to be doing. Again, not that we don't love it or enjoy it, but a better use, a better solution, or a better way, I should say, to celebrate this holiday is take your kids to one of these amazing 4th of July fireworks shows. There's community events in every single community here in Ventura County, Santa Paula, Ventura City, in Oxnard, Thousand Oaks, Simi Valley. I'm sure down in Los Angeles, it's the same exact way. Go find a local resource guide and see what's happening in your local community. There's bound to be some great family activity, a way that you can celebrate this 250th anniversary of the 4th of July.
0: All right. And we'll move on from the safe and sane in just a moment, but alcohol and fireworks don't mix, do they?
2: No. It's just without, you know, I think the simple answer to this is anything that inhibits your ability to think clearly, to make rational decisions, there's a reason we don't get behind the wheel after drinking, right? Because we don't want to cause harm to other people. It is incredibly, incredibly dangerous. And so just like with driving, just like with most things, unfortunately, alcohol can definitely contribute to the likelihood of injuries occurring.
0: All right. Well, from a fire department perspective, do you see some calls of firework-related either fires or physical injuries that take place in your department?
2: Well, just last year on the 4th of July, there was a home in Simi Valley where some fireworks had exploded. Reportedly, some fireworks had exploded and caused one fatality. So while that fire is still, I think the investigation is still being completed on it, that was a situation where the potential for significant injury can occur. The types of injuries that are typically seen from fireworks, everything from severe burns to traumatic injuries, especially to the extremities, so mangled hands or fingers, they can cause permanent eye damage or vision loss, and then just the associated fires or the explosions that can occur. These can be life-impacting and even life-threatening. So they're very, very dangerous.
0: Yeah. I know that many of the local police departments have lighted signs out warning that when they find you, they are going to fine you $1,000 or more. And I don't know if the fire department does any patrolling on 4th of July or how you deal with it, you know, but you could face a fine and some money out of your pocket if you get caught. So just that, I'll pass that along.
2: We really are. Our message is one of prevention and one of encouragement. So we really want to try to prevent people from being injured. We want to prevent injuries that may occur from fireworks. We want to prevent fires from occurring. And so our tactic has been one of trying to motivate and educate the public to respect the dangers that are surround fireworks and really leave the enforcement side to law enforcement.
0: If you see something, do you believe folks should say something, or is that kind of ratting people out? If you hear fireworks going off next door and it seems kind of scary, do you just let them do it, or would you suggest calling authorities?
2: Well, you know, in our county, we always recommend that if people feel the need that they need, that they need help from 911, to not hesitate to call 911. Having said that, it can be challenging if you're living in an environment where, you know, you get so overwhelmed with 911 calls. But as a general rule, I don't discourage people from calling 911 if they feel it's necessary and they want help from 911. It's a little bit of a challenge, like I said, if you have an area where there are literally fireworks going up and down every single street at that point. How many 911 calls is it going to generate? And, you know, our 911 dispatch centers are already overwhelmed with incoming calls. It's just trying to find that. It's trying to strike that really important balance between wanting people to engage the 911 system, wanting people to call for emergencies, but also understanding that, you know, there's only so much that influx of calls can have a negative impact at times.
0: Take a moment, talk about the pets, because they are the ones that really suffer at night. We understand what's going on. Yeah, we hear our neighbors having a celebration. It may be illegal. It may be safe and sane, but we get what's going on. Our dogs and cats don't understand this, do they? And they really need to be brought inside and in a safe area because I think some get away. They literally don't understand this.
2: Oh, we had golden retrievers, my wife and I, for years. And 4th of July was literally like a terrible holiday for them. They would cower in our bathroom, hiding behind the toilet, even climbing into the shower or into the bathtub at times to try to get away from the sound. So I can personally empathize with people who with pets that have this reaction to all the fireworks sounds. So yeah, definitely can impact your pets.
0: Got about a minute left. Obviously, we don't want to start fires. We don't need any more in Southern California. The word is don't when it comes to fireworks. And it's just very few places. You mentioned Fillmore is one of them. I think there are a few here in the L.A. area that still have the safe and sane ones that are legal. Even those can be dangerous. Anything that explodes or catches fire has a potential risk with it. So don't think just because they are safe and sane that you're off the hook, that you can't start a fire or injure someone. Let's wrap up where we started, and that's a real hope that folks enjoy the celebration of this special year, 250th celebration. There's also a lot of great stuff on TV. I know that you can see fireworks. Some of the channels do a broadcast. I mean, stay safe, stay inside, be air conditioned. And the air quality is not good during that time, is it, either?
2: Yeah, I mean, just so many reasons, Larry. Look, our job is very straightforward and simple. We protect life and we protect property and we protect the environment. Those are our three primary missions. And fireworks and the use of fireworks just kind of puts all three of those at risk. You can risk your life and or injury. You can cause damage to your property or other people's property, and it can harm the environment. So for my family, our plan is to go to a fireworks show here in our local community to get to enjoy that together, to spend time with friends and celebrate, as you said, this 250th, very special 250th anniversary.
0: Yeah. I remember the bicentennial. It tells you how old I am. I can don't do fireworks if possible. Thank you so much.
2: Thank you, Larry.
3: 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We've invited prominent Americans to share their perspective on why this year's 4th of July celebration is so important. Here's Pastor Alan Jackson of World Outreach Church on why he believes America is such a special country.
4: It's our Christian heritage. 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And it has brought the blessings of God. We don't look the same. We don't have the same accent. We're a nation of immigrants. We're a melting pot. But those values have bound us together. And I think we're at a tipping point. I'm deeply offended by people that say those Christian values should not be a part of our story. It's our heritage. And I will not relent. It is what shaped this nation, and we've got to find the courage to go back and tell the truth.
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0: California lawmakers considering a proposal that could make the state the first to provide taxpayer-funded paid leave for elective abortions. Under Governor Newsom's proposed budget, California teachers could receive up to 14 weeks of paid pregnancy leave. The proposal also includes paid leave for termination of pregnancy. Some lawmakers have raised concerns. The California Senate will decide whether to keep or revise the abortion-related language. Larry Marino in the Answer Newsroom.
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0: With 4th of July right here at our doorstep, we're going to talk food safety, things you need to know if you are doing a barbecue, a get-together, or have a gathering. Things can go quite well or they can go terribly wrong based on a few simple things if you forget to do them. Joining us right now is the Deputy Public Health Officer, Dr. Shun Ling Tsang, Riverside County Health Department, Department of Health, Riverside University Health System. Thank you so much for being with us today.
11: Thank you, Larry. It's a pleasure.
0: Well, 4th of July means barbecues, cookouts, macaroni salad left out too long. Some things can go south here. Talk with us about some good rules of preparation here that we can all use when it comes to thinking in terms of food prep for the big get-together. I remember the one that it says, don't bring the meat out on the same platter you put it back on. That's what I remember. Is that a good one to start with?
11: Yeah, that's a great one to start with, Larry. I think all of us want to host a flawless backyard gathering for 4th of July. So, you know, I think this is a great segment for us to talk about how we can do that and keep everyone, you know, as safe as possible around the food pieces. So you mentioned not using that same platter of raw juices from the beautiful pieces of meat that you'll be barbecuing that day. That is a great one. Keeping those two separate, one for your raw meats and another platter, a clean plate for your cooked meat is always a great place to start.
0: All right, so you've got your separate butters. Does that include the tongs that you put it on the grill with and take it off? Does that also need to be thinking about?
11: You know, I think that depends on, you know, what you're touching. So if you're consistently touching raw and then going back to the cooked, having two separate will give you the safest practice in order to kind of keep those two things separate. Because one of the things you're trying to do is make sure the cooked foods, by cooking, you're helping to get rid of that bacteria that could be harmful. And so by separating your tools, which includes your tongs or your skewers or whatever you're using to move the meat, separating the raw from the cooked will always be a safe bet.
0: Right. So you do that. And then there's the temperatures. And this is the tough part. If you're not a seasoned griller, go get yourself a thermometer, right? Because you'll be cutting, you'll be cutting your meat open and trying to figure out where you are. There's some specific temperatures and a length of time you need to cook certain items, right?
11: Yes. So great question there. When you're thinking about safe temperatures, each of the types of meat that you'll be cooking may have a different temperature. So just be mindful of that as you're looking at. For example, if you're cooking chicken, barbecue chicken is fantastic when cooked well, but what's scary when that chicken is undercooked. So any poultry, you want it to reach 165 degrees Fahrenheit. So having a great thermometer that you can stick into that piece of meat to make sure you have hit that temperature will make sure it will keep your guests safe when they're eating that piece of chicken.
0: Yeah.
11: Hamburger and other ground meats, you want to reach that 160 degrees Fahrenheit. So a tad lower than your chicken. And then your big pieces of steak or your pork, lamb, veal, and even your fish will be the lowest of the safe temperatures is 145 degrees Fahrenheit.
0: Right. Is it okay to have a little bit of pinkness? I mean, I'll get some people who come over for the barbecue. They'll say, yeah, make my steak red. I want it almost raw. You know, they'll say things like that. But what's safe, what's not when it comes to cooking? Should it be kind of a little pink in the center, but as it goes out, let's say you're making a steak, a little more gray look on the side as it's cooked, because things kind of cook like that naturally. I mean, if you undercook it, it'll certainly be very red, right?
11: Yeah. So if you're like my husband and he likes his meats medium rare, you know, there are definitely those that enjoy different types of cooking methods for their beef, for example. So, you know, I think the safe temperatures are there as a guide, 145 degrees Fahrenheit with your temperature gauge into that piece of meat. And, you know, trying to stick to those safe practices are the best bet for ensuring keeping that bacteria at bay.
0: Right. So keep to the temperatures. All right. Now to my favorite. I love the potato salad. I love macaroni salad. But if you leave it out, oh my, this can be bad, can't it?
11: Mm-hmm. Absolutely. You know, the best ideas for around potato salad, first of all, leftover potato salad the next day can be fantastic. It's how we think about keeping them stored is what will give you the best outcome for the next day for those great leftovers after your barbecue. So covering your leftovers, wrapping them in airtight packages and sealing them into storage containers will help to keep the bacteria out, will retain the moisture and prevent leftovers from picking up any other odors and any other kind of bad things. Also thinking about if you have a big thing of mac and cheese leftover or a big container of potato salad, separating those out into smaller containers will help it cool down faster in the refrigerator and help to also keep those items safe. Thinking about also, you know, putting things into the fridge and refrigerating those leftovers as soon as possible, but definitely within 2 hours will also help make sure you preserve that food.
0: Okay, good. Now, talk a bit about the person who is operating the grill, you know, the master chef, and the fact that grills are very hot and there are kids running around. You've got to take extra caution to make sure the little ones don't reach up and touch the grill, because the grills are very hot on the outside. So take us into grill safety right now. Go ahead.
11: Yeah, that's fantastic. So first of all, the grill master is definitely the master of ceremonies. And so we want to do our part to see what we can do to help keep that grill master focused on bringing out and making that delicious food. Definitely being aware of, I'm going to start with the grill master. So the person barbecuing is also in high heat situations, right? So he's standing in front of that grill and making sure that he's cooking us up some really great food. In the summer, it can get really hot in Southern California, right? So not only is the person grilling in front of that hot grill, it's also then hot outside. So making sure that the griller is aware of the heat, and if there's spotters that we can have for the griller, somebody who's watching the griller, making sure they're drinking enough water, taking breaks, it's able to cool down a little bit would be fantastic. So thinking about somebody who's the spotter for the person grilling. So maybe you can rotate them out so they can take a quick water break and cool off in the shade. So that's one. So heat safety for the griller. Now, touching the grill is another thing. So thinking about the little kids that are running around and pets and all the people, even adults, right, as they're moving around that grill, making sure you have a nice, safe space so that people can to not accidentally brush up against or touch that hot grill would be important to keep an eye on, especially as, you know, those flames might be, depending on what type of grill you're using, they might be very active as you're trying to get lots of food out for your guests. You know, as we're talking about kind of safety and heat safety, if it's okay, I want to make sure we're also thinking about barbecuing or grilling in the shade rather than in that direct sunlight. That'll help ensure that anyone who might be susceptible to heat-related illnesses, like older adults who might be barbecuing or people with chronic health conditions, can ensure their own safety and well-being to make sure that they remain cool. So if you're doing that more in the shade or under the awning of a patio, that would be the most ideal.
0: Yeah. Now, this one kind of shifts over to my fire department friends, but Somebody once told me, and I'd always clean my grill after every time, you know, made it spotless. Somebody said, oh, no, don't clean your grill. Just let it burn in there and it'll add to the flavors. Well, I did that for a while. And apparently the grease buildup is so bad that then one time I'm grilling and all of a sudden, boom, a big flame, you know, comes up. And I could have started a fire if I had been under an awning or something. I mean, it shot up about 5 feet. I think you have to clean your grill once in a while. What do you think?
11: That's always a great idea. You don't want the gunk hanging out at the bottom of that grill, you know, when you're marinating, when you're using meats that are marinated, vegetables, even, you know, fish, anything that you're marinating, those juices can get down in there. And so cleaning your grill is always a great idea, starting out with a ready to go grill, especially when you're having and hosting such a important events like a backyard barbecue for 4th of July. Having a ready-to-go clean grill is the best way to go.
0: Yeah. The one thing, and I saw an ad about this, is there are various tools. They have these metal brushes, but the little pieces come off, and I don't want to get those in the food and make anybody sick. So I'm leery of metal brushes these days. Your thought about that?
11: That is a great question. As we're thinking about what we use to clean, ideally you want to use things that are safe for food placement after. So utilizing high quality tools that don't leave things behind. You know, it could be metal, but making sure that metal tool is high quality so it's not breaking off pieces is important. You know, there's lots of different ways to clean the grill, you know, using high heat to clean it off and then being able to wipe it down, similar to, you know, how you may be thinking about the newer ovens that are self-cleaning. There's lots of great tips out there, but just being mindful of you not utilizing harmful chemicals, not using tools that will break off and leave pieces behind that you don't want to give your guests.
0: All important things to talk about. We are running out of time. I would remind everyone, you know, don't drink and drive. If you're hosting a party, have things to drink other than alcohol. If you are serving alcohol, have other foods that can help absorb it. I mean, there's things you can do. You know, celebrate responsibly. You know, if you've got a pool, someone needs to be watching that pool at all times, a parent, an adult. You cannot have kids near a pool alone. Can I think of anything else? I got about 10 seconds left for you to get a final thought in here. Go ahead.
11: Yeah, and thank you so much. I think water safety, as you mentioned, is huge. And so if you want to learn more about water safety, in addition to heat and heat-related illnesses, you can go to www.ruhealth.org under RU Health Public Health, and it'll give you more information on how you can keep your loved ones safe and keep that party going in that backyard. And yes, yeah, please drink responsibly. Go ahead and order, you know, or make sure you have a driver to get you home safely after you celebrate.
0: And with that, we're out of time. I want to thank you so much for being with us on the program today. Dr. Tsang is the Deputy Public Health Officer for Riverside County Department of Health. Really appreciate that being on the program today. Thank you.
11: Have a great 4th of July.
0: Coming up, my guest is Emily Lawrence Mendoza, Director of Marketing and Communication of Girl Scouts of Orange County. Thank you so much for being with us. Good to have you on the program.
12: Thanks for having us
0: today. We're going to learn today about the summer programs at Girl Scouts of Orange County. First, though, tell us a little bit about what Girl Scouts is.
12: Well, Girl Scouts is an organization. We've been around for about 115 years almost. But we have a long history of serving girls from grades kindergarten through 12th grade. We help girls truly discover their best interests and their strengths. So we support them through leadership development, building courage, building confidence, and really importantly right now, we help them find connection with other girls and mentors that are available to them through our program.
0: Now, you are Girl Scouts of Orange County, but our listenership is all over Southern California. Are there similar ones pretty much everywhere for their region?
12: Yes, we have councils across California. In fact, really exciting is recently all of, or actually just Tuesday, we were all together up at the California State Capitol, launching the release of a new report that we combined forces to produce with the with Mount St. Mary's University on the state of the girl in California for this year. So where girls are and the realities facing them.
0: And just briefly, before we talk to summer programs, what was kind of the crux of the report? What does it say on the positive side? And what are some of the challenges?
12: Well, you know, there's some great, we've made some great progress over the last decade, especially on things like teen pregnancy. But coming, you know, girls now are facing more pressure than ever before. They're feeling it younger and younger.
0: Yeah, I hear the report says that 38% are facing psychological distress. That's a number.
12: And that's,
0: talk a bit about that.
12: That is nearly double what boys are facing. So it's a unique challenge that is really, there's a disparity when it comes to girls. It's really important. But the things that we're finding is that we know the answers to that. We know that connection is key. We know that empowering girls and helping them to believe in themselves and find their true potential, that's the solution. So these are stark numbers, but it's not hopeless. We know the solutions are out there. Programs like Girl Scouts and other youth serving organizations, that really those third spaces that give girls places to develop and really gain confidence and courage to find value in their own lives and help elevate that for those around them.
0: If parents or caregivers are listening and they're across Southern California, how do you get started with Girl Scouts? Because I remember my little sister, you know, wearing the brownie outfit and going to Girl Scouts and things like that. And it seemed like they found that group through the school. Is that still a connection, or how do families find Girl Scouts?
12: Yeah, there's lots of different ways to participate in Girl Scouts now. So still through the school is one of our most common ways. So you'll see across the state, you'll see people out at back to school nights and, you know, fall registration days, you know, and you can sign up there. You might have flyers come home. That's a very common way. But anybody can go to girlscouts.org and click on join. And they'll be able to, from there, get connected with local troops in the area that have openings and space. But you don't have to be in a troop of girls at your school. It can be a great way to have friends beyond the school setting. We also have after-school programs that are served directly through schools or after-school clubs. And so there's lots of different ways to participate. And then any girl can sign up for a lot of our programs, participate as a family if the troop setting is not right for them.
0: Right. And before we go through the summer programs specifically, there are lifelong connections that have been made in Girl Scouting, aren't there? There are folks who get together for reunions years later, 30, 40, 50 years ago, right?
12: Absolutely. We have groups that have been together. We have people, families who have come together through Girl Scouts. We have long-time volunteers who, once they're children have aged out of the program, continue to give back and support next generations. And then we have new adults who maybe weren't a Girl Scout as a child, who have become incredibly connected to the program through their volunteer work and the fulfillment that that provides as well. It's a wonderful, we like to say sisterhood, but it's open to men as well. So we are liberal with that sisterhood term, including our Girl Scout brothers. And it's just a wonderful community of, you know, we have about 50 million alum worldwide out there. So it's a strong base of people who really want to help girls grow and achieve and make a better future.
0: All right. We're going to get to those programs in just a second. I remember my sister coming home with badges that you earned for something. Does that still exist? What is that?
12: Absolutely. We joke that you cannot have Girl Scouts without, you know, cookies, camps, crafts, and badges. But badges really are, it's more than the badge that they're earning. It's representing the growth that they're having, the learning and the discovery that they're experiencing. And badges have come a long way. You may remember they might have been things that weren't, you know, maybe not so relevant to today's girls. But our programming that is available really is things we have badges in STEM, we have badges in maker areas where they can get creative and find solutions. We have space badges. We have badges in entrepreneurship, obviously. So really there's interests out there for every girl to grow and explore and try new things. So maybe their troop is doing a badge that they're not interested in, but they try it and they might find that this thing they didn't think that they had an interest in becomes their new passion. And so exploration is a huge part of Girl Scouts. This idea that if you expose girls to these opportunities, they will find their true strengths and the things that already exist within them and really helping to grow those.
0: Now, as we mentioned at the beginning of the program, there are different scouting groups through all of Southern California. So when we list off some of the activities and things that are specific to Orange County, your local Girl Scouts will have activities in your community. But with that in mind,
12: absolutely,
0: let's start and find out what some of the activities are. Because, you know, summertime is the time you get out of school. You've got 12 weeks off, sometimes less. They kind of have changed the school year up a bit. But you want to do something. You don't want to be bored. Parents want to get their kids involved in doing stuff. What kind of activities do you have during the summer?
12: Well, I'll start with one that is national. So this is available to anybody, anywhere. But we have a Girl Scouts Love the Outdoors Patch program that's available through Girl Scouts of the USA. So it's available to anybody in the U.S. and even overseas. And it has a list of all of these great activities that you can do as a family, that you can get friend groups together to do, and ways to just get kids outside, really enjoying summer, kind of having that, you know, not to use the throwback term that's trending right now, but that 90s summer, away from their screens, off devices, really growing that mental health. And then locally, we have our camps, and almost every camp, I believe every council has camps. So we have Camp Sherman, which is located out near Mountain Center. It's a beautiful outdoor facility. It is right adjacent to the Pacific Crest Trail. Girls get to go up and, you know, canoe on the Promise Lake and hike and do crafts and sing songs around the campfire in the beautiful Star Amphitheater. And really just get to connect with each other and have this unplugged time for a week or two during the summer that they are creating memories that they will never forget, that will last a lifetime. And if they're not quite ready for overnight camp, we have phenomenal summer camps or day camps as well that are local. They're a little bit more local. We have a boating camp that takes place in our beach areas. And then we have volunteer run day camps across the county where girls get to have a lot of those same experiences without necessarily having the overnight, but they're out in the park, they're having fun, they're making new friends, they're singing silly songs, they're getting to let go and kind of just experience childhood in this very safe, protected space.
0: If you're just joining us, my guest is Emily Lawrence Mendoza, Director of Marketing and Communication of Girl Scouts of Orange County. And again, if you're listening in another community, don't worry. They have activities too. They have events just like this, and you can reach out and find out those. If you're a parent and you want to learn more about Girl Scouts, at what age does this all start? I remember my little sister. She was very young when she began. How young do you start?
12: Yeah, so we say kindergarten through 12th grade, but actually girls can join now. So if they're going into kindergarten, it's a perfect time to join and start a troop. They can make friends. They can know some familiar faces before they start kindergarten. So we have troops that are forming now that are technically like the TK, pre-K group. But they're getting ready to go into kindergarten. So really starting in April, the year before kindergarten, you can become a Girl Scout all the way through high school. And it's never too late to join. We have girls who join in high school looking for some extra activities and extra ways to kind of set themselves apart, maybe for college applications. Or they're just looking for that connection and that space where they can really connect with other girls and a platform to kind of enact change to make the world a better place.
0: Well, I got about a minute left, and I remember my sister beginning at one level, and then you switched to a different one. What are the different groups that are within the Girl Scout area here? Got about a minute left.
12: Yeah, absolutely. So kindergarten, first grade is our daisy group. So they're in a little blue tunic or a vest. You'll see them. And then we move up to the classic that everybody knows, the brownies. So they're in the brown uniform. And that is second and third graders. And then fourth and fifth graders are our juniors, and they're in the teal, more traditional green looking uniform. And then the ones that people maybe aren't as recognizable is our cadets, which is sixth, seventh, and eighth grade, so junior high. And then our seniors and ambassadors, which are the two high school grade levels, and they all wear that tan uniform. So often people will, you know, make comments that, oh, once they're out of the green uniform, they are not really in Girl Scouts anymore. No, and the experiences that are available for our older Girl Scouts are phenomenal. So I heavily encourage people to keep going with the program because it just becomes more girl-led and really has a stronger impact the more they stick with it.
0: Is it financially draining to be a part of this? I know you do some fundraising with the individuals, but any challenge for families to afford to be members or afford their uniforms? How do you deal with maybe those who don't have the resources?
12: First of all, as a parent of three, I fully understand all of the pressures on parenthood financially. Girl Scouts is incredibly reasonably priced and affordable. Not only is there a perfectly baked-in fundraiser that often troops can use to subsidize their own costs, we also have financial aid for everything. We never want financial need to be a barrier for participation. So we have scholarships available for uniforms. We have scholarships for programs.
0: And I'm out of time. I wish I could talk longer. We're just running out of time. But thank you so much, Emily Lawrence Mendoza from Girl Scouts OC. Thank you so much for being on our program today.
12: Thank you so much. Have a great weekend.
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3: 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We've invited prominent Americans to share their perspectives on why this year's 4th of July celebration is so important. Here's Jack Graham, senior pastor at Prestonwood Baptist Church in Dallas.
14: I love our country, and if you love Jesus, you should love your country, whatever your country is, I believe. And it's not perfect. It's not a perfect nation, but it's a nation where we have been given unbelievable opportunity to preach the gospel, to grow our churches, and I'm just praying that there will be a spiritual awakening in America this time. It'll be a great celebration of America and what has happened in the past, but also that we would unite together as Christians and as churches. And you're doing a great part in doing that with media, with Salem, because it's just so very important that Christians stand up for truth in this generation. I don't know how much longer we will have America if we don't.
3: Celebrating America 250. God bless America.
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19: News, I'm Paul Stevens. Congresswoman Julia Letlow, endorsed by the president, winning Louisiana's Republican U.S. Senate primary on Saturday, defeating State Treasurer John Fleming in a runoff.
20: Tonight, Louisiana sent a clear message that they want a candidate to represent them in the Senate who will always put America first and never turn her back on Louisiana voters.
19: And she'll face Democrat Jamie Davis in November. At least four people confirmed killed by catastrophic flooding in Kentucky. Pastor Kenny Johnson with Birch Lake Baptist Church in hard-hit Jackson County speaking to Fox 56.
1: It could have been a lot worse. And so we thank God that it didn't get worse. And, you know, we're tough. We'll clean up and we'll keep going.
19: Governor Andy Beshear declaring a state of emergency. America's listening to Fox News.
9: The answer. 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
0: The superintendent of the LA Unified School District was given a warning by the board before he resigned.
21: The Los Angeles Times reports former LAUSD superintendent Alberto Carvalho was warned in a confidential letter from the school board that it had potential grounds to fire him. The letter alleges Carvalho failed to disclose financial benefits, including a 2023 White House trip reportedly paid for by a Boston-based education technology startup.
0: Sharon Reardon reporting, Larry Marino in the Answer Newsroom. This is Larry Marino. This is the final weekend before 4th of July, Independence Day, and we still have members of our military who haven't received care packs from Troop-a-thon.
22: Some people don't have a lot of family or no family at all. So that one person, you could definitely change, you know, this soldier, this airman, this Marine, this naval man, you could change their whole day, and that may get them through that whole year of that deployment.
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23: One donation literally changes everybody's life that gets that box. 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
24: Because it's just a little reprieve and a little reminder, like, hey, somebody cares. 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
30: 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Under Luna's watch, massive staffing crisis. They've lost 30% of the department.
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0: But first, let's check in with Paula Krasium, Shepherd Church. She's always got a special guest for us, highlighting something good going on in our community. And Paula, thank you so much for joining us.
2: You are so welcome. Thanks again for having me. You know, we're circling back with Kurt Tuffenson from Mission Rise. His program is doing some amazing things with our homeless population and families and really getting the gospel out there. He has a widespread ministry. Kurt, thanks for being here today.
3: Yeah, thank you. I appreciate it.
2: Cool. Tell us a little bit about what's going on there.
3: Well, I would just say that this past year has been extra challenging. The resources are very limited as far as homeless resources. We all know that the economy is rough. Nonprofits are struggling. And so it's been a tough season. But, you know, the thing that I'm really encouraged by is just seeing how God can use individuals.

And if we're honest, a lot of us get really, really upset when the government's not doing what we think they should be doing, and the government's fallible. And so there's a lot of issues there. And the hard part, seeing front row what's going on in our community, is that the poor, the homeless, they get whipped around like the tail of a dog. So if there's a lot of resources available, then they're doing a lot better. If there's not, if the programs are cut, then they don't have mental health care. They don't have medical care. They don't have a support system. But throughout history, what's always been consistent is God's people. We've always been called to, you know, don't harvest all the way to the edge of your field. Leave 10%. Give dignity to the poor. Give dignity and respect to those who have not enough. And so I have this amazing story. So there's a pastor that we've been partnering with, and he drives for Uber and Lyft. He was formerly homeless himself. He's married. He has four kids. He moved to Lancaster. They were volunteering with us previously in the West Valley. There's a church that partnered with us that we helped launch weekly Discovery Bible studies at Casa de Vida. It's one of the Hope the Mission shelters, and they've been doing it for 3 years. So this pastor was on staff working part-time at that church, and then God called him to start his own church. So he's living in Lancaster. About 9 months ago, he started a church in his apartment. We helped him basic essential supplies, just Bibles, a speaker, a microphone. We do church very simple. And so they started seeing response. People are coming to Christ. They're getting baptized. Well, this guy is so, him and his wife are so generous. And they brought families into their home, single mom, few kids. The hard part is when there's not enough resources, you know, you go through all the channels and then you keep getting blocked. And at this point, there's hundreds of families on waiting lists. And they tell me, oh, it could be 6 months or a year before there's an opening for them. So they're living in their car, living in a tent, whatever they got to do, couch surfing. Well, so this family, they had brought a single mom in with kids and they were helping her. But they have a lot to take care of themselves. And he works Uber and Lyft, so he doesn't make a whole lot. But he was doing pretty well for a while, you know, making money from the ride sharing. But then it came to a point where he needed to rent a car, and it was costing him $1,600 a month to rent a car. And then they were having other financial struggles. Well, long story short, they ended up 2 months behind on their rent. They got an eviction notice. It was very urgent. And with all the different networks that we work with, LA Family Housing, different resources that we're aware of, Care Portal, a foundation they work with, I reached out to everyone that I knew, put in applications, had them do the intake, had them do the interview. Weeks are going by and it's getting worse for them. They might be on the street soon. But previously, and part of what his, you know, job, he had been driving a woman, and she had asked for prayer. She had cancer. God answered that prayer. She got healed. And then a neighbor found out, said they really wanted to go to a church. They wanted to read the Bible. They weren't Christian yet, but they were just hungry for God. Well, anyway, God connected him with this other family. They started meeting at their house on Sundays, having church services, and like pretty much the whole family, like a Cornelius's household. They came to Christ. They're coming to Christ. They're growing in their faith. And meanwhile, we got all these appointments set up. We've done all these applications. We're doing everything we can, and there's no response. And they're probably going to be on the street soon. And it came down to the wire. And there was this one Friday where the pastor was so desperate. I felt so bad. He kept calling me several times that day. We're praying. We're just, okay, Lord, you're going to have to do something. And so the woman that owns the house where the church meets, she gave out of her own money enough to pay the 2 months rent in cash, $5,000. And just the beautiful nature of that is that as we do the work that God calls us to do, as we go into the harvest, God will provide from the harvest. So it just illustrates that even though we're facing so many challenges on a macro scale, God uses individuals. And I have so many stories like that where people volunteer with us, and it's just one individual.

0: from a church. It's not the whole church. You know, some churches do partner with us on a regular basis, and we would love to see more happening. But even when it's just one or two people, they get involved in the lives of the people in the motel. They're calling them during the week. They're checking on them. They're giving them rides to places they need to go. But it's that kind of social fabric that changes lives forever.
1: Kurt, this is a very powerful story that you share. Just take a moment to tell us specifically about your organization. Does it have a website? How can people help out? What are your needs to continue on and do the work that you're doing?
0: Yeah, I mean, the biggest need we're always praying for is more laborers for the harvest. So literally, we just have more. There's like 20-something shelters that we don't have Bible studies in yet that are run by Hope the Mission. The door is wide open. We're raising up teams as much as people are coming. We train, we equip. It's easy to get involved. You don't have to make a big commitment. I just always say, come and see. So our website is missionrise.tv, and you can fill out a form on there. We will get back to you. We have a prayer and mission center in North Hills, so we're at the corner of Plummer and Sepulveda. And we can meet with people here and introduce them to what we're doing. But like I said, we meet in 11 locations every week, different days, different times. And each one of those teams could really use more help. But like I said, there's dozens of more shelters where we can send teams. And I think the biggest thing is just being willing and recognizing that the whole entire story of the Bible is a story of people doing things that are impossible with the power that God gives. So often we feel like, how do I even get involved? The problem's way too big. I don't understand it. It's complex. There's so many parts. And what about this politics and this program? And they're misusing money. And then they're, you know, and the government ends up like a bad parent that's dysfunctional, where either it's just giving away stuff without any accountability at all, or it's being very harsh, very judgmental. And the government's not a good parent, but the church is.
2: Mm. Yeah.
1: Interesting. Kurt, I want to get your information out there. I want to get the website in. Kurt Tuffinson, President, CEO of Mission Rise. And what's the website if people want to find out more?
0: Yeah, missionrise.tv. Website is missionrise.tv.
1: All right, Paula, we got about a minute or so left. Over to you real quick.
2: Kurt, I just want to mention that your passion is to be in those additional 20 shelters, providing Bible study and the life transformation that happens when you're able to go into those spaces and be face-to-face, physically there, hands-on is incredible. And so more laborers, more people willing to hold those Bible studies in those organizations is super critical. And I love how in times where we counted on the government to do the work and it backs off a little bit, and the church then must move in and must take the place. And my heart is people listening will hear that from you and understand their goal is to find a way to serve. And this is one of those ways. You give them all the tools and resources, and I'm grateful for that. And hope that people will step into those spaces, because this is boots on the ground life transformational work that you're doing, and I'm grateful.
1: Kurt, thank you.
0: And it's all about discipleship. It's all about discipleship. So that's what we're called to do. And thank you. And I appreciate all your support. And thank you, Larry, for having me on.
1: Kurt, thank you. And Paula, got just 30 seconds. Put in a mention on our sister station, 99.5 KKLA. You're talking with folks like Kurt. You're looking for solutions. Yeah. You're talking about challenges in our community, and in this particular case, in the homelessness sphere. We hear a lot about government programs, but what about faith programs? And they're so powerful. Take a moment to mention your show.
2: Just what God has called the church to do is to step in to help vulnerable populations, to feed and clothe people, to work with widows and orphans. And the Lost and Found program is there to introduce you to these organizations, help you hear stories, meet people, and fall in love with the work God is doing and step into it. And you can hear it on Sunday afternoons at 2:00 on KKLA. And my website is lostandfound.show. Love to hear from you.
1: Paula, Kurt, thank you both. Appreciate it. What a special story to share. A great way to start a broadcast. There's so much going on in the world. It's good to talk about something good going on for once in a while. Thank you both.
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1: Back on Tuesday, two Democratic incumbent members of Congress were unseated in New York City, thanks in part to the political influence of New York City Mayor Zoran Mondani. We're going to talk about that with Ann Dunsmore, who's happened to be coming to us from New York on today's edition of the program. And the thing that makes these individuals interesting is, well, they're either Democrats, socialists, or leaning toward communists. What's going on here, Ann?
4: Yeah, well, we're going to have to start getting into the definition and the lexicons, because there are communists who don't think that they're socialists, and the socialists don't really want to embrace, you know, want to be labeled as communists. But I will tell you that it's making the mainstream Democrats very nervous. I also think it's interesting, Democratic socialist, as opposed to the fact, what, there's Republican socialists? I mean, it's, and by the way, it's a democracy. Technically, we're all Democratic. We're just not Democrats. So I want to start, you know, I think you're going to start seeing, you know, we've talked about this. Political realignment is coming. And it's because of these radical pulls to the left and pulls to the radical right. And you're starting to see the radical right and, you know, start to crumble a little bit. And I think that and I've heard from great thinkers politically like Ed Rollins, that these movements on the far left are concerning for the Democrats and somewhat joyful for Republicans, in that if they continue to go down this road, and you've heard it from people like Schumer, very nervous, and Nancy Pelosi and so forth, they're going to experience an epic defeat in 2028. It's not going to be pretty in 2026, but in 2028, it's going to be massive.
1: I want to talk more about that, but I want to play some sound here. This is Mondani-backed progressive Democrat Brad Lander, who won his primary for New York's 10th congressional district. He had this to say.
5: Brad brings a kindness to this work. Yes. He brings a sincerity to this work. Yes. He brings a vision of politics that is more than what we've seen for so long.
1: It definitely is a vision of politics that's different. I don't like kindness.
4: And he will bring an additional tax burden to all of you, just like the rest of them, because they want to be everything to everybody. And Mondami's starting to see that, too. So
1: here is.
4: Didn't mean to interrupt you. Go ahead.
1: No, here's Brad Lander.
5: And when we think about what our country needs, as Meg said, we need an understanding of what Mr. Rogers would talk about all those decades ago. We need a good neighbor. Yes. We need someone who will always have our back.
1: Yeah, the collective. For those who don't know, I mean, I grew up in communism was a bad thing. Those societies failed. The government took your money and you had nothing. You stood in line. My parents said, you don't want to be a communist. You want to be a capitalist. You have opportunity. I want to ask you about the rejection of this, because Charlie Kirk, before his assassination, talked a bit about why are the young people endorsing some of this, and some of them are. And he said he's talked to them, and they're not able to afford a house. They feel locked out from the American dream, and they've also been indoctrinated in school. You know, the wealthy are bad, right? And so talk a bit about this. You say they're in for a big defeat, but their generation is coming up, whereas some of the Republicans are aging out. So are you sure things are okay?
4: No, I don't think things are okay. But I think that there is always a cause and effect. I very much believe in that. And I believe that that's the best thing about a democracy, and may not happen when we want it to happen. But what you're starting to see, for example, is that the average age of a homeowner now is 40. Meaning first-time homeowners. So, you know, in your 30s, you're getting married, you have children, you can't afford to have a house. Maybe you can settle and get one when you're 40, which is what the numbers are showing. But and all that aside, the cause and effect of these types of you know, rosy outlooks at how we can survive economically with these types of policies that they're embracing. You see Mamdani already starting to be criticized, and the honeymoon period isn't even over, barely started for him, criticized by unions for not coming through on some of his promises. And he's having trouble with those promises because guess what? They cost money. Guess where government funding comes from? The taxpayers' profit. When you start running your tax base out of the community like we are in California, like he is in New York, you don't have any money to do these grandiose things that he wants to do. And housing's going to take, you know, affordable housing is going to take a hit for that, as we've seen here in California. They raise the money based on, you know, we need to do this because we need to have more affordable housing. But where's the affordable housing? Why are the homeless numbers still going out of control? They're not going down. They're going up in California after constant hits for the magic number of $25 billion more, $25 billion more, and yet it goes up. Same thing's going to happen in New York. Same thing's happening in Los Angeles. If they, you know, this Karen Bassett, I think, is headed for a fall. Any incumbent that ends up in a runoff is in trouble. And she's in trouble. And with this movement, you're going to see it, but you're also going to see the reverse effect, because you can only pull the rubber band so far before it snaps.
1: Right.
4: And when it snaps, it goes to the other side.
1: Well,
4: and that's why I'm saying what
1: isn't
4: I'm saying.
1: Nithya Raman endorsed by Democrat socialists? She's further to the left.
4: Sure,
1: than
4: she
1: Bob,
4: is a Democrat socialist.
1: Okay.
4: Oh yeah.
1: And does
4: she's
1: she have
4: farther
1: a good
4: to the left?
1: Does she have a good chance of winning? Potentially, or what do you think?
4: She might, because here's what's happening. You have a Bernie Sanders movement that not a lot of people know is Bernie Sanders headquarters. We talked about this the last time. These ballot harvesting efforts are very successfully done by organizations like his, which is the core of the, it's the mechanics of the success of the progressive slash socialist Democrat. I mean, by the socialist Democrat movement is actually to the left of the progressive movement. So you have the liberals and you have the progressives, and now you've got the socialist Democrats, and you're heading and they're heading in a, and they make more noise. So the mainstream, which are more towards the center, Democrats are sitting there going, oh, my goodness, we're losing control. The darlings are no longer the AOCs. They're the problem. You look at Schumer. Schumer actually came out and said he was for voter ID. You see a lot of centrist concern. Just like you see, you know, now Tucker Carlson's gone off and separating, quote unquote, from the Republican
1: Party.
4: Yeah,
1: he said he's not going to vote.
4: Separating.
1: He's not going to vote for another Republican or something, right? Is that what he...
4: Well, yes, and he's not going to vote for Trump Republicans, and Marjorie Taylor Greene as well, and you know, okay, so maybe that represents single digit difference in outcomes, but even people who really see more value in winning and having an R in office as opposed to a MAGA R, are separating. You know, the Trump mystique is on its way out. He's turning and he's going to be a lame duck whether he likes it or not. And I think that gets messy. Donald Trump is not a lame duck guy. And it's starting to get messy. Messy first is the Iran deal and the Republicans separating and you know, War Powers Act being reexamined and differences of opinion there. So you're starting to see that, and we now have to see what the new Republican universe looks like and who defines it and who are the leaders. And that's going to take some time to shake out. But I'll tell you what, it's what's going to happen in the meantime is that the socialist Democrats are going to get in there. And I guarantee you mainstream America is going to feel massively uncomfortable with that movement. And it won't take long. And it'll definitely come into play by 2028. And that's what the Democrat mainstream is afraid of.
1: Right.
4: And it's a real fear.
1: Still waiting for those free buses, by the way, in New York that were promised.
4: Yeah.
1: Right?
4: Yeah.
1: You know?
4: No, that's right.
1: Like,
4: come up with more of a list of. Yep.
1: And the collective, right? They want to take the value of ownership away. Now, you do that, it's going to crumble. If people can't make money selling their assets, you know, housing, that destroys that. Then the government owns it, and then we're back to Soviet Russia, right? I mean, that's not a good thing.
4: Yeah, well, but when you're talking about, the testing ground for the commune concept as being New York City and Los Angeles, it's never going to happen. It's not even plausible. New York City is not going to turn into a giant commune.
1: And I don't think invoking Mr. Rogers, I don't think he would be a communist, right? That's kind of a stretch. Did they ask his family if they wanted him to endorse that? Because I don't think he would have, you know?
4: We'll see. I don't think a big stink will be made out of it, but I think a lot of people are looking at him going, have you ever watched Mr. Rogers? Are you old enough to have watched Mr. Rogers? And really, yeah. But so the ridiculousness and the magnitude of the grave danger is, I think, at some point we will have this massive realignment. Trust me, and we've talked about it. I will always talk about it. And we're going to activate the middle, and it's about time. They need to become more active.
1: Well, these folks on the far left, these socialists or communists, their platform is pretty simple, and they put it out there. They want to abolish ICE. They want to defund police, right? How's that? They want open borders, wide open. Anybody, anywhere has just as much a right to be here as anyone else, and they want you to pay for it.
4: I think the most important thing that they want is financial equality, and that they want everybody to make the same amount of money, and for the government to, become a centralized government. And Republicans, the definition of being a Republican is that you want local control. You want people in Idaho to decide what's best for Idaho. You want people in Los Angeles to decide what's best for people in Los Angeles, although the decision making there seems to be flawed. But you do not want central government in D.C. deciding what's best for the rest of everybody in every city, village, and state. No.
1: With that.
4: And the Democrats will never embrace that.
1: Yes. Mm-mm. From New York this week. Here you go. Ann Densmore, a political strategist, fundraiser. Thank you so much for sharing your thoughts on the week in politics, and we'll chat with you again next time.
4: I look forward to it, Larry. Thanks for having me.
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1: This is Larry Marino. 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And we still have members of our military who haven't received care packs from Troop-a-thon.
11: Some people don't have a lot of family or no family at all. 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
1: California is launching a new tool to track job losses caused by artificial intelligence. It's the first state in the U.S. to monitor the issue. The dashboard created with the University of California will be updated monthly and focus on industries most affected by automation. So far, there aren't any mainly AI-related job losses in the state, but there are warning signs. Officials hope the dashboard will help folks find support and training. Larry Marino in the Answer Newsroom.
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3: 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Sunday morning newsmakers with Larry Marino. The Answer.
1: Senator Strickland is joining us right now. An update on some of the legislations going on in Sacramento. As always, it is good to talk with you. Welcome in.
17: Thanks for having me, Larry. I hope everything's going well with you.
1: Well, we're hanging in there, but what's the latest out of Sacramento? Give us an update.
17: Well, there's, you know, we're just going through the what we call trailer bills on the budget, and clearly the Democrats here in Sacramento and Governor Newsom have an addiction to spending. Not only did we have record revenue, most revenue we've ever had coming to the state of California because of the AI boom, and we rely heavily on capital gains. Not only did they increase the revenue spending to $253 billion, now on top of that record revenue and they spent, they actually spent so much that they increased taxes by $14 billion. A couple of the items on there is they put a tax on your software, and then they tax your health care that equates to about $400 per family per year. And on top of them raising taxes by $14 billion, spending the record revenue, now we're seeing a whole bunch of bond proposals that they're going to put on the ballot for November that now borrow. And the best way to put that is they're going to put an extra credit card on top of two other credit cards that they had because we have a structural deficit, and they're going to now increase spending to the point where we're borrowing against future revenue when we already know that we have a structural deficit moving forward for whoever the next governor of California is.
1: Mm. Senator Tony Strickland with us. Let's take the one that taxes software. Explain how that would work. Obviously, this is something new. This could affect everybody that, you know, uses things like Word and Excel and those programs. Yep. How would they tax you? How would they get the money?
17: They added a tax on the software that's being used by businesses. And they're also putting a surcharge on your phones and extra tax on computers. So they're just adding the tax that equates to about $1.4 billion tax increase. It's expected to rise further in subsequent years from this tax. So it's Senate Bill 122. Again, it taxes on phones, a surcharge on phones, computers, and software moving forward. The other tax is the trailer bill SB 125 that is the healthcare and medical treatment bill, and is a $1.5 billion annual hit on private healthcare insurance through 2030. And so what it does is it adds an extra $400 a year for a family of four on their health plan.
1: Ouch. Ouch.
17: And this is in order to pay, by the way, illegals, undocumented immigrants, they get $12 billion in health care. So you're paying an extra $400 a year in private health care insurance. So you can spend the $12 billion on free health care for undocumented immigrants. And they have programs like that add up to $70 million in one-time general fund dollars for various immigration programs, including legal services under the Department of Social Services, so they can fight ICE and the national government. Mm-hmm.
1: Yeah, and I think there were even some cuts that the governor had proposed in certain programs, and the legislature said, we want to keep funding.
17: The legislature said, no, we're going to continue. And a lot of those cuts were the governor realizing in order to move forward, he had to cut into that undocumented immigrant, the illegal immigrant funds, and the legislature said no to that, and that's why you have a $14 billion tax increase.
1: What a horrible thing to stick it on the public. Now, some of this the governor could veto, right? I mean, he doesn't have to approve.
17: Well, no, he can. He can. But my understanding is he negotiated with legislative leadership on this on this budget.
1: So he wants them.
17: They negotiated. So he's going to sign it. Again, we're leaving whoever the next governor of California is with the structural deficit. We know that these record revenues are not going to continue to move forward, again, because we had such an explosion in the AI this year, and we rely heavily on capital gains. There's a billionaire's tax that's being proposed that Fox Business said we've already lost $1 trillion in our economy just by that being proposed. And again, Larry, it's the first time in California history more people are leaving the state of California than coming in since the gold rush. And this budget is not doing a service to everyday hardworking families. It's going to make the cost of living a lot more and the affordability crisis be a lot worse based on this budget.
1: It's just that's horrible. Something that I don't know if you know, you probably know all about this, but I just saw a story move that you love high-speed rail. I got to bring this up. Did you see?
17: I call it the high-speed fail.
1: Yeah.
17: High-speed fail.
1: Have you seen how they decided, no, we're not going to build a nice terminal in Bakersfield. We're going to put it several miles north in the middle of a field.
17: They did the same thing. They did the same thing in Merced as well. And they went from, they reduced the double tracking to single track. So now the high-speed rail or high-speed fail is now proposed to share with Freight and Metrolink. And so is that really high-speed? Now, they did some of these adjustments in their business plan that are just not realistic. In fact, the nonpartisan legislative analyst said it was an unrealistic plan, but the legislature and the governor are moving forward on this, and I've been the biggest vocal critic to defund the high-speed rail and take those funds, lower our gas prices by $1.08 a gallon, and on top of that, take some of that revenue and spread it out to shovel-ready projects in all of our districts that would be better for the people of California, instead of this one project being the equivalent of the entire state budget.
1: Yeah, it's just amazing that thing continues on with all, the fact that they're going to raise taxes on us, but they're still shoveling money into that project when it's never going to be done. It's just, a payoff.
17: We all know that.
1: It's a payoff to somebody, right? The construction.
17: Yeah, we all know it's never going to be built as proposed to people of California. And by the way, your gas prices are going to go up July 1st because in large portion because those funds are going into this high-speed fail. And so you're paying a lot. It's insane when you think about it. There's like four or five other states that suspend their gas tax, most recent one being Georgia, because their gas prices got up to $3 a gallon.
1: Ooh.
17: And now where we are here in California, we're increasing the gas prices intentionally. I have a bill that if we suspend this gas tax, we would lower gas prices by $1.08 a gallon and save an average family of $1,100.
1: We could certainly use it with everything else that has gone up. I don't want this segment to be dated before it airs, but there's some talk of deals on some of the initiatives. I guess there's a way, isn't there, in which lawmakers and the governor can cut a deal and pull an initiative. And I'm seeing a bunch of different ones on there that are potential measures that could be included in this. One is the Republican-backed voter ID law. Have you heard anything that there's a deal to pull it, or is it going to?
17: Well, there's not going to be. I'm an author of the voter ID initiative, along with Assemblyman Carl DeMaio. There will not be a deal made on the voter ID.
1: I didn't think
17: so. We will make. And in order for their deal, the authors have to agree to it, and Carl DeMaio and I will not agree to any kind of deal that takes the voter ID off the ballot.
1: All right. I mean, if they gave you everything, but they wouldn't, right? If they were to cut
17: you
1: down.
17: No, they wouldn't. Obviously, whatever they give you would be put in statute that they can take away next year. And so right there alone, if they want to make a deal, it says, you know, what they want to do, they know it's a popular issue. They want to get it off the ballot. So for two reasons. One, it turns out our Republican base to help Steve Hilton as a race for governor. And two, if it passes, it goes into the Constitution, and the only way to undo it is by going back to the voters.
1: Yeah.
17: And so, you know, if there's a deal, then they can, you know, renege on the deal in the following year. And so there's no way that Carl DeMaio and I will go along with that. And they're trying to do that with the Howard Jarvis Taxpayers Association right now, taking that off the ballot. And again, it would be put in some of these provisions that they offer will be in statutory law, meaning that, you know, next year or the following year, they can undo everything that's in that deal. And my understanding is John Kapal of the Howard Jarvis Taxpayers Association is adamant that he's going to go to the people, because they put in our state constitution, and the only way to undo it, Ben, at that point, is by going back to the voters.
1: Yeah, and I like the initiative process where it does go to the polls, because, you know, we've talked about your initiative and that one as being something to draw you to come and vote, right? There'll be a lot of advertising right?
17: That's one. And two, when you have a legislature that's out of touch with everyday citizens, that's why you passed Proposition 36 to make crime illegal again in California, because here in Sacramento is out of touch with the majority of Californians. In fact, all of the legislative majority and Gavin Newsom campaigned against Prop 36, but it was an initiative that passed by 70% of the vote, and every county, all 58 counties, voted affirmative of 36. If you go back to Proposition 13 in 1978, they were taxing seniors out of their homes, and the legislature was out of touch, and the people rose up and passed Prop 13 to cap what you can charge in property tax.
1: I remember it well.
17: I like the initiative process, because, you know, folks up here get what I call Beltway mentality. The only people they talk to are lobbyists that want to spend more of your money, and they're out of touch, and they're really not working their district to talk to everyday hardworking people across their districts and across the state of California.
1: Last thing I'll leave you with, all the taxes, you talk about them increasing. How come they don't have to take that to the voters to decide? Is there a need for an initiative?
17: Well, they have a two-thirds. They have the ability to do that with a two-thirds vote as well as a governor's signature. And so what we need to do is make sure we get within that two thirds. That means in the Senate, we need to pick up another three seats in the state Senate. And we are working hard on candidate recruitment. It does matter who you elect, and we need to bring about a little bit more balance here in California and stop, you know, the jobs leaving the state of California, and a lot of folks leaving California for the first time in history since the gold rush. And they're not leaving for any other reason than bad government and bad policies coming out of Sacramento.
1: All right. I know you have to go, but I thank you for your time with us. Senator Tony Strickland, State Senator Strickland, thank you for the update.
17: Thanks, Larry. Really appreciate it.
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1: Former L.A. County Sheriff Alex Villanueva will be running in November against Chief Luna, and he is joining us right now to talk about the time between now and then, and what he wants to do, and the messages he wants to get out. Thank you so much for being with us. Congratulations.
16: Oh, thanks, Larry.
1: Yeah, you've got a few months here. Sometimes it kind of quiets down. The election season goes quiet during the summer. Do you plan to do that, or are you going to be out and about telling your story?
16: We're going to be out and about for sure, but obviously, you know, you got to reorganize, got to raise money, unfortunately, and reach out. But it'll become more visible probably come August, September.
1: Yeah. Well, tell us a little bit about what makes you such a better choice than the current sheriff.
16: Well, I got two simple facts that are unassailable, and the incumbent has nothing to say. One is that when I was in office, the department was fully staffed and we were under budget by $74 million by the end of my 4-year term. Under Luna's watch, massive staffing crisis. They've lost 30% of the department and they're facing a budget deficit over $168 million. Yeah. Those two facts alone do the difference.
1: But you're not going to hear that from his website or in campaign speeches from him, are you?
16: Oh, no. He's going to claim that crime is down and the world's a better place because of him. And actually, crime is up. He's just hiding the statistics.
1: Yeah, talk a bit about that, crime being up. I think there was a recent survey that didn't name L.A. as being too high on the list here. And I'm concerned about that, and especially with the mayoral choices that L.A. voters are going to have. Kind of give us some perspective of what's going on, and does it have to be that way, or could a shift in a few things really brighten up the picture crime-wise?
16: Well, unfortunately, crime is directly related to holding criminals accountable. If you don't hold criminals accountable, well, then crime increases. And on Luna's first year on the job, I compared it to my first year on the job, and arrests went down a staggering 49.3%, and serious crime went up 17%. Yet he had the audacity to claim that crime was down every year on his watch. It wasn't. He's just hiding the true numbers. And the website that I created, the transparency tab, which is still exists today, his own website shows that crime was up his first year on the job. And then he just stopped posting crime numbers for the years 2024 and 2025, the last two complete years that are available. They're available, but he's hiding them. There's a reason why.
1: Yeah.
16: Because crime is up.
1: There's nothing going on here. Don't worry. Just walk on by.
16: Move along.
1: Move along. Obviously, there's lots of issues that Angelenos are concerned about, but it just kind of becomes numbing. One of those is the homeless crisis. Does the sheriff have anything to do with the mood, the effort, the style in dealing with this challenge?
16: Well, when I was in office, I greatly expanded our department's homeless outreach service team. And we actually went out and we got the ball rolling and cleaning up Venice Boardwalk, Olvera Street, San Vicente in front of the VA center. So many areas throughout L.A. County that we cleaned up, returned them to its original state, got the homeless into shelters that they needed, and it worked. But that requires the department is fully staffed and engaged with the local communities. Right now, staffing crisis means the homeless outreach service team has fallen apart. They're a skeleton crew, just like in patrol stations, and the problem just, it ebbs and flows based on the variations in the population of the homeless from throughout the nation that come over here to California to enjoy the free everything, cheap drugs, and no accountability.
1: Yeah. There are stories about audits of LASA, the L.A. Homeless Services Authority, and disappearing money. Does something like that concern you, that, big numbers are out there and people don't necessarily know where they are, or there's some confusion about that? What's your take on all that's been going on? Have you been following that?
16: Oh, I've been following it very closely. And I think I popularized the term homeless industrial complex years ago. And has that chicken come home to roost. L.A. County alone gave $6.5 billion to homeless efforts from 2011 to 2021. Over that 10-year time span, the homeless population doubled in size. I mean, you tell me, what effort would you do that gets twice as bad the more money you throw at it? How about stop throwing money?
1: And I do hear the phrase that you can't arrest yourself out of homelessness either. Is that as well? Does that make sense?
16: To a certain degree, that is true. You can't. However, if you don't enforce the rule of law, well, all you're doing is you're making it an attractive nuisance, a magnet for homeless throughout the entire country to come here because, great weather, you don't freeze to death, and they give you all the free things you need to sustain yourself while you smoke your dope.
1: No. All right. Crime, you say it's up. I'm just anecdotally, I don't see the homeless numbers down. I mean, I go through some neighborhoods, they look a little cleaner, and I know you know, the mayor takes credit for something going on here, and I know there are efforts by multiple agencies for MacArthur Park. What do you think about the efforts to clean those parks out and to get them back so that families can actually go and enjoy things like that?
16: Well, they're kind of useless if you don't sustain the effort, and that's the big fault. L.A. City will clean up one neighborhood, one block of or one side of the street, and they'll move the homeless to the other side of the street. And then they go back to where they were, so nothing changed. You have to regulate public space, which means you cannot permit people to encamp in the public sidewalks and roads and parks and things like that. That's for everyone's use, not for personal use. And when the city fails to regulate that public space, you just have that nuisance that never goes away. In fact, the biggest drop homeless count that we know of is because people died.
1: Yeah, something like 5 a day or something in the L.A. area, I think I've heard. It's up, isn't it?
16: It went up to 7 a day. Now it's leveled out at 6 a day.
1: Hmm. Former L.A. County Sheriff Alex Villanueva, I'm told there's a real challenge in getting the staffing needed in our departments, that there's been attrition. Some blame the attitude that kind of was picking on cops for a while for that. What is wrong with staffing now, and how do you turn that around? I mean, you could throw a lot of money at it, but I'm not sure that alone would get officers back in the department. Your thoughts about how to get staffing levels where they need to be?
16: Well, it boils down to leadership. If you have a toxic leadership and your own workforce does not trust you, they are not going to recruit people to join the organization that they hate. And that's what's happening right now. In 2019, my first full year on the job, we hired 1,100 deputies in 1 year. We had no problem attracting people because we had the entire workforce actively recruiting. Imagine that, having 17,000 recruiters. You get the lines, you get all the applications all the time. In fact, we had that the Ameron building in Monterey Park where they do the testing, the line used to wrap around the building, people wanting to get in. Now it's a ghost town because people do not trust the leadership. They gave Luna $500 million more. And what does he get out of it? He loses 30% of the department. They're in a massive deficit, and people do not want to join this department as long as they don't trust the leadership.
1: Why do they not trust the leadership? What does Luna and others like him do or say that causes a street officer to say, I'd rather work for another department?
16: One is you have the toxic leadership. He threw his own deputies under the bus for his own political gain. The name Trevor Kirk alone should tell you that story. Another one, John Gardner. People that did their job according to policy, and they still got fired and attempted to be prosecuted. This is when Gascon was in office in the Biden DOJ. Once you do that, once you throw your own deputies under the bus, you make them expendable, you lose the trust of the organization. Basically entertaining and calling deputies gang members because they got a tattoo 20 years ago, that violates the trust of the workforce. And you can't unring that bell once it's been rung. And Luna played that hand and wrote it to office back in 2022. And now, well, who's going to join an organization that they're considered gang members?
1: Yeah. Give our audience a sense of who supports you from the rank and file. Do you have some of the different officers associations behind you? Who kind of represents them, and who are they for?
16: Well, I have the Los Angeles Sheriff's Professional Association. They're over 3,000 strong. They represent deputies, custody assistants, security officers, sergeants, lieutenants, pretty much all the different ranks and classifications of the department. And they did a poll of their membership. There goes my dog. I got 81.5% of that poll. Luna, the incumbent, got 2%.
1: Wow. Well, even the dogs just spoke out for you, right?
16: Well, don't laugh. They had the category of none of the above as an alternative, and none of the above got, I think, 6 or 7%.
1: Ouch.
16: Which means that Luna scored less than none of the above.
1: All right, we're going into what would be the quiet period of summer. You're going to kind of beef up, rebuild, get things going as you move forward. Is there still a site where people can go to read about you, support you, kind of get behind you if they're in favor of change?
16: Yes, by all means. My website is alexvillanueva2026.com. 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And on social media, you can follow me at ShareVillanueva33, Instagram, Facebook, and on X, it's AlexVillanueva1L33.
1: Do you sense that you've got a good chance that there's a real frustration out there about how things are being done now?
16: Oh, definitely. Everywhere I go, I see that. And people tell me, my family voted for you. My whole block voted for you. We get to everywhere we go, and people are excited. They realize, man, we can fix it. And the voting base was basically misled in 22. And now they're realizing they can undo that and get back to the business of providing public safety.
1: Former L.A. County Sheriff Alex Villanueva is spending some time with us. He will be in the final two in November, and he's looking forward to it and would like to get back in the sheriff position and fix things. Thank you so much.
16: Thank you, Larry.
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24: Angelo Bavaro, Iran launching a fresh round of drone and missile attacks targeting Bahrain and Kuwait in response to more U.S. retaliatory strikes on Iranian sites around the Strait of Hormuz.
25: Officials say it's in response to continued Iranian aggression, including a drone launch against the U.S. base in Bahrain and two ship attacks in the vital waterway.
24: Fox's Chanley Painter. U.S. Representative Julia Letlow winning the Republican nomination for U.S. Senate in Louisiana, giving President Trump a win after he backed her to replace Bill Cassidy.
26: Tonight, Louisiana sent a clear message that they want a candidate to represent them in the Senate who will always put America first.
24: Letlow won a two-candidate runoff after they finished ahead of Cassidy in May's primary. Cassidy voted to convict the president on impeachment charges in 2021. 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
1: Uber is rolling out stricter background checks.
0: The company said the new policies for rideshare drivers and couriers will take effect on Monday. Among the changes, Uber is expanding the list of criminal offenses that permanently disqualify someone from being a driver in the U.S. The company will no longer allow people with prior convictions for violent felonies, sexual crimes, stalking, or strangulation to drive.
1: That's Rob Martia reporting. Larry Marino on The Answer with breaking news and talk you can trust.
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27: I was talking to a young man who was giving counsel to a friend of his. I won't name any names, but he was basically saying to his friend who's having some issues at home, and there's another person who is involved, and that person is already in their own covenant, and there's kids on both sides. And here was what my young friend said to his friend. Do you want to be that guy? Do you want to be the guy who ends up divorced, breaks up another home, all for your whatever your reasons may be? Do you want to be that guy? Do you know in chapter 12 when Nathan the prophet is summoned by God to come to David and to tell him a story where he confronts David? He says to David, "You are that guy. You got so upset at my story," and you'll see the story in 2 Samuel 12. "You are that guy. Do you want to be that guy?" You know, maybe the next time we're considering doing something dumb, we should ask ourselves, do you want to be that guy? Is that who you want to be? Oh, I know seasons of life are hard. We get frustrated. Maybe we feel hurt in our marriage relationship, I'll just tell you, you better strongly consider the moves that you make, because you never sin in a vacuum. She's married. Do you know that Bathsheba in the one interpretation of her name means daughter of the covenant? Is that ironic or what? Her name means daughter of the covenant. David was so concerned about the Ark of the Covenant, making sure that it had, you know, it was in the proper place. Here's a daughter of the covenant. What is David doing? You don't need more information about sin. You don't need to toy with sin. The Bible says, be innocent in that which is evil. Romans 16, 19. And so he gets word about her. He finds out she's married. But it's not only that. Uriah the Hittite was one of David's mighty men. He was loyal to David, much like Ahimelech the Hittite. In 1 Samuel 26:6, the evidence is,

Jewish people and the scriptures. And in the New Testament, in Matthew 1, verse 6, Bathsheba is actually in the genealogy of Jesus Christ, and the New Testament calls her the wife of Uriah. Matthew 1, 6. Not the wife of David, because if you've already read ahead or you've heard the story, they end up getting married after this whole sordid mess. But the New Testament doesn't acknowledge her in that way. Some other facts about the group. He took his faith in Yahweh seriously. Furthermore, once David realized who Bathsheba was, she was the granddaughter of his favorite counselor, Ahithophel. That's found in 2334 and 1623. And Eliam was, on reasonable assumption, the son of Ahithophel, one of David's mighty men. These were all people close to David. This was not some family that he didn't know. These were people that he knew if he did this would be hurt and betrayed and wounded. But at this point, it doesn't seem to matter. And David sent messengers. This is verse 4. David sent messengers. He takes the next step in the anatomy of a fall, and he took her. The word took her could be rendered, he seized her. The Hebrew word is lakah. It can mean just to get, to receive, to acquire, or it can be translated to lay hold of or seize or take away. At this moment for David, who for so long had refused to take power, he waited patiently on the Lord. He would not kill Saul. He has fallen from his greatness. What was the nature of his taking her? And does Bathsheba have any responsibility in this at all? You can read some commentaries who say that Bathsheba is in some way culpable. What's she doing bathing out in the open? Well, we're not sure how out in the open she actually was, because from David's vantage point, he may have been able to see what others could not see. And why is she taking a bath? Well, if you look at verse 4, it says, David sent messengers and he took her, and she came to him, and she had to feel the pressure since he's the king, and he lay with her. And when she had purified herself from her uncleanness, she returned to her house. If you have, I think, any of the other translations, it says this. This is the ESV. It says, she came to him. He lay with her. She had been purifying herself from her uncleanness, and then she returned to her house. So here's the deal. The language seems to indicate that she was taking a bath at the end of her cycle, obeying the book of Leviticus. She had just gone through her female cycle, and this is Old Testament law, but this is what's happening now. She was taking a ritual bath to go through the cleanliness directives of the book of Leviticus, which means she had just been through her cycle and now it was over, which the backstory is, this means that any child that is born or conceived at this time could only be from David and not from Uriah, because Uriah's on the battlefield and she just went through her cycle. So if some conception occurs, it can't be Uriah's child. Everybody with me? So we have the little fact there. It's not so much commentary on her action or that she wasn't doing what she was supposed to do. It's probably more so that she's just obeying the Levitical laws. It's been commented, and as you can tell, this message is going to be done in multiple parts. So don't get nervous. But Genesis 3:6 is kind of echoed here. It says, the woman saw that the tree was good for food. It was a delight to the eyes. The tree was desirable to make one wise. And she took from its fruit and ate, and she gave also to her husband with her, and he ate. Do you see the anatomy of a fall? Genesis 3 is the fall chapter. The devil whispered. It looked good. Although every fruit tree they had been given access to except the one tree. The one tree is what God said. You can't touch that one. You can have everything else. But the one, what are they doing next to the one tree that was forbidden? Well, that's how we are, right? And so he took her. He seized her. It could imply a violent taking. But it may not mean that. It just

0: may mean that she felt pressure, and she may not have even known why he was calling her. But if you get called and beckoned by the king, what do? Well, you go. And she went. And so David sent his messengers, and he took her, and you know the rest of the story. They lay together, and they had this encounter. And people think, well, you know, stuff like this we can do. You can have an encounter with someone, a one-night stand, and move on. Until you hear the fateful words of the end of verse 5. I am pregnant. By the way, the only recorded words of Bathsheba in the whole story. I am pregnant. The commercials, the movies, the things that are trying to get you toward a certain way of life and lifestyle that's so exciting, they usually don't share with you that lots of times that's the next phrase in the story. I am pregnant. But in the modern world, that's not a problem either. Because then you can just get rid of that child and exacerbate and turn now what was an unfortunate situation into a double sin. Two wounded, one dead. But society will tell you, nah, that's not a big deal either. But do you see where it all comes back to? Once we lose the biblical moorings, the ways of God, God's not some killjoy in heaven. He wants you to enjoy that part of your life in the right time, governed by God. He thought of it.
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0: The commercials, the movies, the things that are trying to get you toward a certain way of life and lifestyle that's so exciting, they usually don't share with you that lots of times that's the next phrase in the story. I am pregnant. But in the modern world, that's not a problem either. Because then you can just get rid of that child and exacerbate and turn now what was an unfortunate situation into a double sin. Two wounded, one dead. But society will tell you, nah, that's not a big deal either. But do you see where it all comes back to? Once we lose the biblical moorings, the ways of God. God's not some killjoy in heaven. He wants you to enjoy that part of your life in the right time, governed by God. He thought of it. It's His design. There's nothing wrong when it's satisfied in God's timing, governed by God in God's way. It's to be celebrated. Children are born. It's a good thing. But the devil takes what's good and twists it. And here's where we are. And so David is with her. She conceives, verse 5. And the fateful words, I am pregnant. Now I'm going to take you to the book of Romans, chapter 4. And this is going to be my last scripture for this morning. Romans 4, Matthew, Mark, Luke, John, Acts, Romans. And I want you to see something that's said about David, because I know this is heavy, and I know that some of you can very much relate to what's going on here. And you may be asking questions like, well, how do you recover from a fall? What do you do? Well, here's Romans 4. Three chapters, Paul pretty much spends on just saying that everybody's in the same sinking boat. We've all sinned. We all fall short of God's glory. That's 3:23 of Romans. Then he gets into justification as a gift in 3:24 by grace. Redemption, being bought back, happens through Jesus Christ. In chapter 4, he names two of the heroes of the Old Testament of Israel, and he starts with Abraham, and this is Romans 4, verse 3. He says, for what does the scripture say? Abraham believed God, and it was reckoned to him as righteousness. Now, to the one who works, his wage is not reckoned as a favor, but as what is due. So if I had some weeds in my backyard and I hired you and I said, come work at my house and I'll pay you $15 an hour. And let's say that you work 10 hours, you work hard in my backyard, I owe you $150. When I pay you the $150, I shouldn't be saying, you know, you should be really grateful that I'm giving you this $150 right now. I'm such a benevolent gentleman. I'm such a good guy. Take the $150, but be grateful that I'm this kind of man. No, I think your response would be, we had a deal, Pastor Michael. You said you would pay me $15 an hour. I work 10 hours. You owe me $150. You ain't so benevolent. Those weeds were like alien creatures in your backyard. And I'll never be back again. It's not a favor. It's what's owed to you. But to the one, Romans 4, 5, who does not work, but what? Believes in him who justifies who? The ungodly. His faith, her faith, is reckoned as righteousness. What do you mean, Pastor Michael? Here's what it means. When you believe in the finished work of the Lord Jesus Christ, salvation is a gift, and righteousness and the holiness of Jesus Christ is given to your account simply by you placing faith in Jesus. Now here's how David comes into this. Just as David also speaks of the blessing, verse 6, upon the man to whom God reckons righteousness apart from works. Blessed are those whose lawless deeds have been forgiven and whose sins have been covered. Blessed is the man whose sin the Lord will what? Not take into account. David wrote that in Psalm 32. And we'll look at some of these psalms that he writes in the aftermath of his fall. But he speaks about the blessing of being forgiven. There's a psalm that says, if you, O Lord, kept a record of sin, O Lord, who could stand? I know this, and this is a trustworthy statement. It deserves full acceptance. Jesus Christ came into the world to save sinners, among whom I am the foremost of all. I have sinned against God, and I'm talking about me now, more times than I would like to confess to you and admit. I've broken every one of God's top 10 commandments over and over again. And especially in my former life as a non-Christian, I sinned against God in so many different ways. And when I came to a church service like this and I heard the good news that my sin could be forgiven, that Jesus Christ was treated on the cross as though he was guilty of my sins, though he was completely innocent, that God so loved me that he gave his son, that even though I've sinned against God, God so loved me that he washes away my sins in the blood of his son. When I heard the good news of the gospel, that I can be forgiven of every sin I've ever committed in Jesus, nailed to the cross. Oh, my friend, I would just tell you, if you have not met him, run to him. Because he still saves sinners like you and me. And no matter what you've done, no matter where you've been, he washes away sin. And it's a gift. You don't earn it. I don't deserve it. I don't deserve to be standing up here. I don't deserve his mercy, but he's given it to me anyway. And if you will cry out to him, you can be saved. Father, as we contemplate these truths found in the Bible, thank you so much that the Bible is real. Sometimes it's just extremely raw. It's right where we live, but we need it, Lord. And thank you that David, even though he's going to deal with so many consequences from these decisions, the Davidic covenant did not end because of this fall. David would have from his own family line, the Messiah would come, the Savior of the world. And as we quickly approach Christmas on a Bethlehem night, the Son of David would enter the world. After the genealogy in Matthew, the record of Jesus' birth is told very succinctly. And Matthew says, his name shall be called Emmanuel, which means God with us. You didn't leave us alone. You entered into our pain. You knew you were going to die. You came to save us, to bear witness to the truth and die on that horrible cross. Probably naked and alone. And all because you so love your people. You so love the world. Would you keep your head and heart bowed? If you've not met Jesus, this glorious Savior, if you've not met Emmanuel, shall come to thee, O Israel. If you've not met the one who's Savior of Jew and Gentile, you need to confess with your mouth that Jesus is Lord. And you can do that right now. Keep your head and heart bowed. And don't let this moment pass you by. Cry out to him, Lord Jesus, pray this prayer if it's you. Come into my life. Thank you that you came to this earth to save me. Thank you that you live the perfect life that I fail to live. Thank you that you died on that cross for me and were treated as though you had committed my sins, though you were innocent. Thank you for your blood shed for my sins. Thank you for your death. And thank you for your resurrection from the dead. I trust you. Pray it if it's you. I trust you as my Lord and my Savior. I'm going to turn away from my sins right now and I'm going to turn to you. I repent of my sin. I'm sorry. Give me a new beginning. Give me a new start. Forgive me. Cleanse me. Restore my life. Lord, for those who are crying out to you, we know you are so gracious and faithful to hear those cries. If you're a prodigal in here and you've been toying with sin, you've been dangling on the edge, take this as a warning to take the way of escape before it's too late or it's gotten worse. Take the way of escape. And for all the believers here, Lord, the precious saints of God, keep us strong. Let us be careful lest we fall. Let's not be overconfident in who we are or where we have come or think, oh, I could never do that. We could imagine watching a 2020 episode on Saturday night with these details and thinking, what was that person thinking? I could never do something like that, until we find it was David, the man after your own heart. Oh, Lord, let us be careful. Let us put on the armor of God each day. Be reliant on your Spirit. Walk in the victory that you have for us, and walk wisely, not as unwise, but as wise, making the most of the time because the days are evil. We love you, Lord, and we thank you for your faithfulness and your love for us. And we pray this in Jesus' holy name.
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0: David sent after he saw he had a decision to make. And we brought out a lot of points about our modern age last Sunday. And I would encourage you to grab the message if you were not here about pornography statistics. And again, we're going to have adult content. So I'll give you the heads up right now. But the pornography statistics in America are saying that the first exposure that kids are getting to pornographic images is the age of 6. And that 1 in 3 13-year-olds are addicted to pornography. Now, this is the world that we live in right now. This is what's happening with the instant society we live in, where everything is just a click away. And sometimes people don't even intend to get entrapped in this, but they do.
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14: California's ballots take too long to count. That's the opening line from a new report by the California Voter Foundation, which says the long count creates space for confusion and misinformation. While that's not a new take, the report is one of the first in-depth examinations of ballot count. The report suggests that spending almost $100 million on new equipment, more workers, and voter education might speed things up. Larry Marino in the Answer Newsroom. 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
19: Just in case, I was gone 250 to almost 300 days a year. My name is Randall Mosier, Master Sergeant, United States Air Force. I'm aircraft mechanic, so every time an airplane flies, it takes 3 to 10 of us, aircraft mechanics, to get it off the ground, depending on what's going on. I have deployed 7 times in my career. I think the hardest aspect of deploying is the mental side of it, leaving your family. Sorry, I got emotional. I have 5-year-old twins and a loving wife that I have to leave at home, and she has to take care of everything while I'm gone.
20: As a military spouse and a mother of 5-year-olds, how do I get through this? Just a day at a time. But I don't know if my husband is going to come back. So that's something that's always at the back of my mind. We don't talk about it. But is there? I can't think ahead and think about homecoming because it just seems like forever away.
19: You're always going to be lonely. You're always going to miss your family. Going back to your room or your tent or your dorm is still lonely. You have young airmen who they've only been in the military a year. They just left their families and, you know, what they grew up knowing, and then they get sent on the other side of the world. Just getting a care package, it could totally change someone's life. You almost feel like a kid opening a present because you don't know what's in there. I think my favorite part of the care packages is obviously the Girl Scout cookies. I love Girl Scout cookies, Thin Mints.
20: Organizations like this that come in and help support our airmen for them to receive something while they're deployed, it means the world to them.
19: The Girl Scout cookies are great, but it isn't the contents of the package. It's the package itself. It's just getting something with your name on it.
20: I'm a volunteer. We have leadership that takes care of the missions. We have key spouses that take care of each other. We take care of our families. We try to take care of our airmen. For me to submit a group of names and know that they're going to get something, and sometimes the only piece of mail that they're going to receive is a care package, it just warms my heart.
19: Yeah, there are airmen, young and old, that don't have anybody, immediate family, or, I mean, some don't have anybody that support them. Because I would go get the mail from the cage, and I would bring it, and you could tell that someone's not expecting anything, and you could see when they would get something that they weren't expecting. Just it changes them completely, like lifts their spirits, gets them. They really appreciate it because it lets them know, hey, somebody does care. You know, that you can just see them walking across the fight line, completely different person just from that one care package.
20: It puts humanity back into the military and to their families.
19: I'm going to walk off the airplane knowing that I'm going home, and my wife and my daughters are going to be there.
6: I got two care packages when I was deployed. God bless them.
15: Care packages always make a difference.
6: They came with messages, and I got both to this day in my sea bag.
14: It's the final weekend before 4th of July as we work to help send care packs to our troops overseas through Troopathon.
6: It's incredible. And, you know, you have the opportunity. If you want to make an impact and you really want to change someone's life, let them know that they're loved.
14: As fireworks light up the sky here at home, thousands of troops will spend July 4th deployed around the world, standing watch. But sadly, without your help, many will receive nothing at all.
6: Tell them that you care about them. Send them that message. Take the time, dictate the message. Long after everything else is used up, that message, that support, that love, that's what these care packages are really about. It's not about the coffees and cookies. It's about saying you care.
14: Our troops are tired, lonely, and weary. They're far from home. 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
6: When they're out there sacrificing everything, putting their lives on the line for us, the least we can do is remember them and honor them.
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3: Care packages are incredibly important. I can't underscore how important they are. First and foremost, it's the connection with back home.
21: It shows that there's somebody out there who cares.
22: For some reason, you feel like no one notices you. But once you get that care package, whether it be from like family, friends, or someone in the community, it lets you know again, like, man, maybe the decision I made was a great decision. And I see how what I can do can affect like other people, and they really think about me, especially in these times of need.
18: And they bring joy to my time there when I got those care packages.
3: The last deployment I went on, I got a unique opportunity. It was to be the Combined Joint Operating Area Afghanistan postal officer. Came in and basically just oversee and manage the military mail network in Afghanistan. So became real familiar with how we move care packages. Of course, that was one of the main things that we wanted to do, is make sure that we're getting the care packages where they need to get to and to the people that need it the most. Everything that's in those boxes is appreciated. So whether it's used in that moment or down the road, it's appreciated.
21: It matters getting the basic like hygiene and stuff, like everyday essentials like socks or lotion.
3: When you're talking places like Afghanistan or Iraq, you know, the deodorants, the baby wipes, all those things make a big difference, and they get utilized daily.
22: Headphones, baby wipes for me, Oreo cookies, definitely send those, double stuff.
18: You haven't had an Oreo in 3 months. Now you get these Oreos coming in, you got these Reese's Pieces coming in. That really sustained me, kept my morale up for at least a solid month, because I was making those stretch.
3: It's not just, you know, the items that are inside. You know, it's the letters and the personalized notes and, you know, Mrs. Smith's kindergarten class, the added cards.
21: Being able to have somebody write you a note who's never met you, it's just very gratifying and very special, just seeing that somebody out there is hoping for you to come back home safely.
18: I was 4 or 5 months in, and when I got my first care package, it was coming from a school with these little kids, just telling me how much they were proud of me, and they was thanking me for my service and what I was doing over there. It was like a stack of like 50 cards, and I was just reading them all day. I ended up putting them up on my wall.
22: You never know what that one package could do for that one person. It could really brighten up their day, especially if they're feeling the lowest of the low. That package, when they think no one's thinking about them.
6: I got 2 care packages when I was deployed. God bless them.
21: Care packages always make a difference.
6: They came with messages. I got both to this day in my C-bag.
14: It's the final weekend before 4th of July as we work to help send care packs to our troops overseas through Troopathon.
6: It's incredible. And, you know, you have the opportunity. If you want to make an impact and you really want to change someone's life, let them know that they're loved.
14: As fireworks light up the sky here at home, thousands of troops will spend July 4th deployed around the world, standing watch. But sadly, without your help, many will receive nothing at all.
6: Tell them that you care about them. Send them that message. 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Long after everything else is used up, that message, that support, that love, that's what these care packages are really about. 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It's about saying you care.
14: 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They're far from home. We need you to join us to help send support.
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17: I am Captain Daniel Pauly with the California Army National Guard. Joining the military, it was always something that I knew was going to happen. Both my mom and my dad are both retired out of the military. Got a brother in the Navy, brother in the Army, a brother in the Air Force. Looking around America today, there's a lot of differences, but one of the things that hasn't changed is that there's still a lot of people that are, you know, right there raising their hand to join the military and be a part of something. That first deployment to Afghanistan, I had 3 at the time with 1 on the way. Currently my youngest, she was born, and so I wasn't there for her birth. So the first time I saw her was when I got off the plane coming back, and she was about 5 months old. When I went to Afghanistan in 2013, my oldest daughter at the time, Abby, I think she was 5, before, right as they're dropping me off to at the airport to fly out, she gave me her stuffed animal Thumper, the rabbit from Bambi, and told me that, you know, he would keep me safe. So I ended up taking him with me, and he went everywhere I went. I tried to get pictures with him everywhere I went. And when I went back just about 18 months later back to Afghanistan, he went with me again, and, you know, again, just took the pictures. He went everywhere I went. You're serving your country. But then when you get over there, what does that really mean? Does anybody know that I'm here? Does anybody care? The care packages mean a great deal. And it's that reminder.
18: I was ready to go to Iraq. I couldn't wait to see it and get there.
21: I was out in the Middle East for 9 months.
17: Deployed 3 times, Iraq, Afghanistan twice.
22: Going to Korea from my first duty station was definitely a big change for me.
6: I was on a couple small boy destroyers, so we're the ships that protect the carrier when they go out. And so you serve your country first, protect your family, protect other people's families. I got 2 care packages when I was deployed. God bless them.
21: Care packages always make a difference.
6: They came with messages, and I got both to this day in my C-bag at my house right now.
17: The care packages mean a great deal.
18: You don't know who you could be touching and helping out through their time while they're deployed.
17: The hardest thing about deployments are
3: saying goodbye.
21: Not being able to hear my parents' voice and my siblings' voice.
18: The hardest part of deployment was just being away from my friends and family.
3: When you join, you give up a certain amount of your freedoms.
6: So imagine moving in your mailbox and not being able to go anywhere. Like, you're on a tin can, you're on the ship. I mean, it's small, condensed quarters. You're every single day, you're on mission.
3: You're not going to have access to Wi-Fi. You're not going to have access to a computer. And mail is the only system that you have.
6: You get this box, you're like, man, oh, that's for me. Let's open it up. You can share it with your buddies.
18: Thank you. You don't know how much it means to us over here to get these things.
3: Baby wipes, baby powder, foot powder, socks. Sometimes it's just something fun that you never even knew that you wanted.
22: Some people don't have a lot of family or no family at all. So that one person, you could definitely change, you know, this soldier, this airman, this Marine, this naval man. You could change their whole day, and that may get them through that whole year of that deployment.
6: One donation literally changes everybody's life that gets that box. You know, it's not just one person who, you know, may have requested it. When that person gets the box, he's going to break it out. He's going to share it with everybody.
21: Because it's just a little reprieve and a little reminder, like, hey.
6: I got two care packages when I was deployed. God bless them.
21: Care packages always make a difference.
6: They came with messages. And I got both to this day in my C bag.
14: It's the final weekend before 4th of July as we work to help send care packs to our troops overseas through Troopathon.
6: It's incredible. And, you know, you have the opportunity. If you want to make an impact and you really want to change someone's life, let them know that they're loved.
14: As fireworks light up the sky here at home, thousands of troops will spend July 4th deployed around the world, standing watch. But sadly, without your help, many will receive nothing at all.
6: Tell them that you care about them. Send them that message. Take the time, dictate the message. Long after everything else is used up, that message, that support, that love, that's what these care packages are really about. It's not about the coffees and cookies. It's about saying you care.
14: Our troops are tired, lonely, and weary. They're far from home. We need you to join us to help send support.
6: When they're out there sacrificing everything, putting their lives on the line for us, the least we can do is remember them and honor them.
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14: 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Time is going to run out for us on this, and so we need your help. And we thought we'd bring in Lisa Barron, Director of Troop Support for Troopathon, to really tell this story and to encourage you. She sees firsthand the wonderful work that these care packs do. And so, Lisa, as always, it's great to talk with you again. Happy 250th, right?
0: Right. Can you believe it? It's amazing. We've made it this long and we're doing great and we need to support our troops.
14: Well, the campaign is underway. It is a special year. There is kind of a special focus on it. And I think sometimes it makes me think of the $250 donation point is a good one because each year is a dollar, right? If you do $250, and we have a special where if you give $250 through our Troopathon drive, you get a $50 food certificate from Columbus Restaurant. And anyone who's ever eaten there, the food is delicious. I happen to be a huge favorite of the chicken parm. Their chicken parmesan is just wonderful. And if you happen to choose that, you can get that the $50 certificate. But Lisa, let's start with the need. We've seen our military in action in the last several months doing an amazing job. We know that it has its risks. We had a helicopter go down a week or so ago. Those were okay. Domestically, we know our military has, you know, takes the risk as well. We had a plane out here go down, and we lost 8 souls. Mm-hmm. This campaign is really focused on the folks overseas and a need to get them some remembrance at the holidays, isn't it?
0: Oh, it's totally true. You know, and the impact is immediate. When they get that care package, it's, you know, it's deeply personal. Every care package that's sent through Troopathon is handpacked by volunteers. It's personally addressed to a deployed service member. And over the years, the program shipped over 1,000 tons of care packages worldwide. So you can imagine how nice it is when they're over there, they're away from family. They may not have ever gotten a letter or message or a package from home, and to open up that care package with a note from a supporter letting them know that they're remembered, they're valued, they're loved. What a wonderful way. You know, the 4th of July is coming. What a wonderful way to let our troops know that we're there and we have their back.
14: I always like to say they tear up with joy when they get these. And from those I've interviewed over the years, it's really true that it really hits them emotionally in a great way to be remembered. We all want to be appreciated, right? And so this has that ability, and we want to encourage our listeners to take part in this. This is something you can do, a tangible act that will boost someone's morale, that will make them feel great. Lisa Barron is with me, Director of Troop Support for Troopathon. Lisa, this is a busy time for you, but you guys all work extra hours over there, and a lot of volunteers in there, right?
0: Oh, 100%. Our volunteers are there, and they are so excited to be doing this. It's their way of helping, but we want you all to help, too, because, you know, I was talking to a veteran the other day, and, you know, they told me that they were once deployed over the 4th of July, and, you know, on their little computer or their phone, they watched the clips of all the things going back at home and the celebrations, and they're sitting there in this dusty bunker thousands of miles away from home, and then the mail came in, and they got a package, and it really made them feel so special. It felt they were so tethered to the back home and the people that love them. And that's why we do this. That's why you do this. We want our listeners to come in and help be part of this. I mean, this is our American family, and we need to support them.
14: We certainly do. The care packs are a way to do that. They are a tangible sign that we care, that they matter to us. And take a moment to describe what a box is like. What are you going to find in there? Obviously, the note is the most important part, isn't it?
0: The note is really important. The first thing they see when they open that box is a note of support from, you know, a caring American who thought about that home. That handwritten letter of support, but we also package, you know, essential hygiene items that are hard to get in remote deployment zones. You know, we think it's like we can run to the corner store, but they don't have the access to those things. So things like, you know, high grade personal items, hand and face wipes, of course, premium snacks like beef jerky, gourmet coffee, trail mix, a treasure trove of like really high quality goods that our troops are actively requesting. We've been doing this for many, many years, and we know what our troops like. So it's incredibly simple to make this difference. And just by donating, you know, you can really make a difference in the troops' lives and give them something that they're craving. And then it makes them like a big old hug from home, makes them feel wanted and supported.
14: Lisa Barron, Director of Troop Support, thank you.
6: I got two care packages when I was deployed. 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
14: 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But sadly, without your help, many will receive nothing at all.
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25: News on Angelo Bavaro. Rescue and relief efforts continue following earthquakes in Venezuela that have claimed at least 1,400 lives.
26: We have the most elite search and rescue crews from the U.S. and their canines on the ground. And I did speak to one volunteer from La Guaira, the area most affected. He told me hundreds of family, friends, teachers are gone. The pain is unimaginable.
25: Fox's Dana Marie McNichol from Florida. Iran launching more drone and missile attacks targeting Bahrain and Kuwait in response to a second round of retaliatory strikes by the U.S.
27: U.S. officials say Iran had a chance to stop shooting, and they did not take it. Instead, they attacked another ship Saturday morning, a Panama-flagged tanker traveling through the Strait of Hormuz.
25: Fox's Madeline Rivera. 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
14: A single-engine plane crash-landed in a Ventura County riverbed Saturday afternoon. The pilot, who was the only person aboard, safely got out of the aircraft after the plane came down around 1 east of the Santa Paula Airport. He was airlifted to Santa Paula Airport, then taken by ambulance to a local hospital in stable condition. KTLA says the plane's wheels were torn off and skid marks could be seen across the dry riverbed. Larry Marino in the Answer Newsroom. Hi, this is Larry Marino. 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
19: I was talking to a young man who was giving counsel to a friend of his. I won't name any names, but he was basically saying to his friend who's having some issues at home, and there's another person who is involved, and that person is already in their own covenant, and there's kids on both sides. And here was what my young friend said to his friend. Do you want to be that guy? Do you want to be the guy who ends up divorced, breaks up another home, all for your, whatever your reasons may be? Do you want to be that guy? Do you know in chapter 12 when Nathan the prophet is summoned by God to come to David and to tell him a story where he confronts David? He says to David, you are that guy. You got so upset at my story, and you'll see the story in 2 Samuel 12. You are that guy. Do you want to be that guy? You know, maybe the next time we're considering doing something dumb, we should ask ourselves, do you want to be that guy? Is that who you want to be? Oh, I know seasons of life are hard. We get frustrated. Maybe we feel hurt in our marriage relationship. I'll just tell you. You better strongly consider the moves that you make because you never sin in a vacuum. She's married. Do you know that Bathsheba in the one interpretation of her name means daughter of the covenant? Is that ironic or what? Her name means daughter of the covenant. David was so concerned about the Ark of the Covenant, making sure that it had, you know, it was in the proper place. Here's a daughter of the covenant. What is David doing? You don't need more information about sin. You don't need to toy with sin. The Bible says, be innocent in that which is evil. Romans 16, 19. And so he gets word about her. He finds out she's married. But it's not only that. Uriah the Hittite was one of David's mighty men. He was loyal to David, much like Ahimelech the Hittite. In 1 Samuel 26:6, the evidence is that Uriah is a resident alien of Israel. He is converted to Judaism. He is converted to belief in the God of the Bible. In fact, he has a Hebrew name, which means, get this, Yahweh is my light. Uriah's name means the Lord is my light. David is supposed to represent the God of Israel. He's got people fighting for him, even people from other nations who have converted to belief in the God of the Bible because of the witness of the Jewish people and the scripture.

the group. He took his faith in Yahweh seriously. Furthermore, once David realized who Bathsheba was, she was the granddaughter of his favorite counselor, Ahithophel. That's found in 23:34 and 16:23. And Eliam was, on reasonable assumption, the son of Ahithophel, one of David's mighty men. These were all people close to David. This was not some family that he didn't know. These were people that he knew if he did this would be hurt and betrayed and wounded. But at this point, it doesn't seem to matter. And David sent messengers. This is verse 4. David sent messengers. He takes the next step in the anatomy of a fall, and he took her. The word took her could be rendered, he seized her. The Hebrew word is lakah. It can mean just to get, to receive, to acquire, or it can be translated to lay hold of or seize or take away. At this moment for David, who for so long had refused to take power, he waited patiently on the Lord. He would not kill Saul. He has fallen from his greatness. What was the nature of his taking her? And does Bathsheba have any responsibility in this at all? You can read some commentaries who say that Bathsheba is in some way culpable. What's she doing bathing out in the open? Well, we're not sure how out in the open she actually was, because from David's vantage point, he may have been able to see what others could not see. And why is she taking a bath? Well, if you look at verse 4, it says, David sent messengers and he took her, and she came to him, and she had to feel the pressure since he's the king, and he lay with her. And when she had purified herself from her uncleanness, she returned to her house. If you have, I think, any of the other translations, it says this. This is the ESV. It says, she came to him, he lay with her. She had been purifying herself from her uncleanness, and then she returned to her house. So here's the deal. The language seems to indicate that she was taking a bath at the end of her cycle, obeying the book of Leviticus. She had just gone through her female cycle, and this is Old Testament law, but this is what's happening now. She was taking a ritual bath to go through the cleanliness directives of the book of Leviticus, which means she had just been through her cycle and now it was over, which the backstory is, this means that any child that is born or conceived at this time could only be from David and not from Uriah, because Uriah is on the battlefield and she just went through her cycle. So if some conception occurs, it can't be Uriah's child. Everybody with me? So we have the little fact there. It's not so much commentary on her action or that she wasn't doing what she was supposed to do. It's probably more so that she's just obeying the Levitical laws. It's been commented, and as you can tell, this message is going to be done in multiple parts. So don't get nervous. But Genesis 3:6 is kind of echoed here. It says, the woman saw that the tree was good for food. It was a delight to the eyes. The tree was desirable to make one wise. And she took from its fruit and ate, and she gave also to her husband with her, and he ate. Do you see the anatomy of a fall? Genesis 3 is the fall chapter. The devil whispered. It looked good. Although every fruit tree they had been given access to except the one tree is what God said, you can't touch that one. You can have everything else, but the one, what are they doing next to the one tree that was forbidden? Well, that's how we are, right? And so he took her. He seized her. It could imply a violent taking, but it may not mean that. It just may mean that she felt pressure, and she may not have even known why he was calling her. But if you get called and beckoned by the king, what do? Well, you go. And she went. And so David sent his messengers and he took her, and you know the rest of the story. They lay together and they had this encounter. And people think, well, you know, stuff like this we can do. You can have an encounter with someone, a one-night stand,
and move on.

0: on until you hear the fateful words of the end of verse 5. I am pregnant. By the way, the only recorded words of Bathsheba in the whole story. I am pregnant. The commercials, the movies, the things that are trying to get you toward a certain way of life and lifestyle that's so exciting, they usually don't share with you that lots of times that's the next phrase in the story. I am pregnant. But in the modern world, that's not a problem either. Because then you can just get rid of that child and exacerbate and turn now what was an unfortunate situation into a double sin. Two wounded, one dead. But society will tell you, nah, that's not a big deal either. But do you see where it all comes back to? Once we lose the biblical moorings, the ways of God, God's not some killjoy in heaven. He wants you to enjoy that part of your life in the right time, governed by God. He thought of it.
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0: The commercials, the movies, the things that are trying to get you toward a certain way of life and lifestyle that's so exciting, they usually don't share with you that lots of times that's the next phrase in the story. I am pregnant. But in the modern world, that's not a problem either. Because then you can just get rid of that child and exacerbate and turn now what was an unfortunate situation into a double sin. Two wounded, one dead. But society will tell you, nah, that's not a big deal either. But do you see where it all comes back to? Once we lose the biblical moorings, the ways of God, God's not some killjoy in heaven. He wants you to enjoy that part of your life in the right time, governed by God. He thought of it. It's His design. There's nothing wrong when it's satisfied in God's timing, governed by God in God's way. It's to be celebrated. Children are born. It's a good thing. But the devil takes what's good and twists it. And here's where we are. And so David is with her. She conceives, verse 5. and the fateful words, I am pregnant. Now I'm going to take you to the book of Romans chapter 4, and this is going to be my last scripture for this morning. Romans 4, Matthew, Mark, Luke, John, Acts, Romans. And I want you to see something that's said about David, because I know this is heavy and I know that some of you can very much relate to what's going on here. And you may be asking questions like, well, how do you recover from a fall? What do you do? Well, here's Romans 4. Three chapters, Paul pretty much spends on just saying that everybody's in the same sinking boat. We've all sinned. We all fall short of God's glory. That's 3:23 of Romans. Then he gets into justification as a gift in 3:24 by grace. Redemption, being bought back, happens through Jesus Christ. In chapter 4, he names two of the heroes of the Old Testament of Israel, and he starts with Abraham, and this is Romans 4, verse 3. He says, "For what does the scripture say? Abraham believed God, and it was reckoned to him as righteousness. Now, to the one who works, his wage is not reckoned as a favor, but as what is due." So if I had some weeds in my backyard and I hired you and I said, come work at my house and I'll pay you $15 an hour. And let's say that you work 10 hours, you work hard in my backyard, I owe you $150. When I pay you the $150, I shouldn't be saying, you know, you should be really grateful that I'm giving you this $150 right now. I'm such a benevolent gentleman. I'm such a good guy. Take the $150, but be grateful that I'm this kind of man. No, I think your response would be, we had a deal, Pastor Michael. You said you would pay me $15 an hour. I work 10 hours. You owe me $150. You ain't so benevolent. Those weeds were like alien creatures in your backyard, and I'll never be back again. It's not a favor, it's what's owed to you. But to the one, Romans 4, 5, who does not work, but what? Believes in him who justifies who? The ungodly. His faith, her faith, is reckoned as righteousness. What do you mean, Pastor Michael? Here's what it means. When you believe in the finished work of the Lord Jesus Christ, salvation is a gift, and righteousness and the holiness of Jesus Christ is given to your account simply by you placing faith in Jesus. Now here's how David comes into this. Just as David also speaks of the blessing, verse 6, upon the man to whom God reckons righteousness apart from works. Blessed are those whose lawless deeds have been forgiven and whose sins have been covered. Blessed is the man whose sin the Lord will what? Not take into account. David wrote that in Psalm 32. And we'll look at some of these psalms that he writes in the aftermath of his fall. But he speaks about the blessing of being forgiven. There's a psalm that says, if you, O Lord, kept a record of sin, O Lord, who could stand? I know this, and this is a trustworthy statement. It deserves full acceptance. Jesus Christ came into the world to save sinners, among whom I am the foremost of all. I have sinned against God, and I'm talking about me now, more times than I would like to confess to you and admit. I've broken every one of God's top 10 commandments over and over again. And especially in my former life as a non-Christian, I sinned against God in so many different ways. And when I came to a church service like this and I heard the good news that my sin could be forgiven, that Jesus Christ was treated on the cross as though he was guilty of my sins, though he was completely innocent, that God so loved me that he gave his son, that even though I've sinned against God, God so loved me that he washes away my sins in the blood of his son. When I heard the good news of the gospel, that I can be forgiven of every sin I've ever committed in Jesus, nailed to the cross. Oh, my friend, I would just tell you, if you have not met him, run to him. Because he still saves sinners like you and me. And no matter what you've done, No matter where you've been, he washes away sin. And it's a gift. You don't earn it. I don't deserve it. I don't deserve to be standing up here. I don't deserve his mercy, but he's given it to me anyway. And if you will cry out to him, you can be saved. Father, as we contemplate these truths found in the Bible, thank you so much that the Bible is real. Sometimes it's just extremely raw. It's right where we live, but we need it, Lord. And thank you that David, even though he's going to deal with so many consequences from these decisions, the Davidic covenant did not end because of this fall. David would have from his own family line, the Messiah would come, the Savior of the world. And as we quickly approach Christmas on a Bethlehem night, the Son of David would enter the world. After the genealogy in Matthew, the record of Jesus' birth is told very succinctly. And Matthew says, his name shall be called Emmanuel, which means God with us. You didn't leave us alone. You entered into our pain. You knew you were going to die. You came to save us, to bear witness to the truth and die on that horrible cross, probably naked and alone, and all because you so love your people. You so love the world. Would you keep your head and heart bowed? If you've not met Jesus, this glorious Savior, if you've not met Emmanuel, shall come to thee, O Israel. If you've not met the one who's Savior of Jew and Gentile, you need to confess with your mouth that Jesus is Lord. And you can do that right now. Keep your head and heart bowed. And don't let this moment pass you by. Cry out to him, Lord Jesus, pray this prayer if it's you. Come into my life. Thank you that you came to this earth to save me. Thank you that you lived the perfect life that I fail to live. Thank you that you died on that cross for me and were treated as though you had committed my sins, though you were innocent. Thank you for your blood shed for my sins. Thank you for your death, and thank you for your resurrection from the dead. I trust you, pray it if it's you. I trust you as my Lord and my Savior. I'm going to turn away from my sins right now, and I'm going to turn to you. I repent of my sin. I'm sorry. Give me a new beginning. Give me a new start. Forgive me. Cleanse me. Restore my life. Lord, for those who are crying out to you, we know you are so gracious and faithful to hear those cries. If you're a prodigal in here and you've been toying with sin, you've been dangling on the edge, take this as a warning to take the way of escape before it's too late or it's gotten worse. Take the way of escape. And for all the believers here, Lord, the precious saints of God, keep us strong. Let us be careful lest we fall. Let us not be overconfident in who we are or where we have come or think, oh, I could never do that. We could imagine watching a 2020 episode on Saturday night with these details and thinking, what was that person thinking? I could never do something like that, until we find it was David, the man after your own heart. Oh Lord, let us be careful. Let us put on the armor of God each day, be reliant on your Spirit, walk in the victory that you have for us, and walk wisely, not as unwise, but as wise, making the most of the time because the days are evil. We love you, Lord, and we thank you for your faithfulness and your love for us. And we pray this in Jesus' holy name. Amen.
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0: David sent after he saw he had a decision to make. And we brought out a lot of points about our modern age last Sunday. And I would encourage you to grab the message if you were not here about pornography statistics. And again, we're going to have adult content, so I'll give you the heads up right now. But the pornography statistics in America are saying that the first exposure that kids are getting to pornographic images is the age of six. And that one in three 13-year-olds are addicted to pornography. Now, this is the world that we live in right now. This is what's happening with the instant society we live in, where everything is just a click away. And sometimes people don't even intend to get entrapped in this, but they do.
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7: Drug deaths are continuing to fall in Los Angeles County for 2025. They dropped for the third straight year in a row. Health officials say the decrease is thanks in large part to ramped up prevention and treatment programs. According to the LA County Department of Public Health, overdose and poisoning deaths dropped by 6% from 2024 to 2025. There was about a 10% decrease in fentanyl-related deaths. Larry Marino on The Answer with breaking news and talk you can trust.
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11: 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About 30 minutes of motivation, some inspiration, a whole lot of education. 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We'll get it to you right away. 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And so by going to the website, you can listen to it, or you can print out the PDF file yourself if you want to. That's rickhughesministries.org. Okay, now let's get on what we want to talk about this morning, okay? The Flatline. That's what we want to cover. I'm your host, Rick Hughes. You know that. I said that already. And I'm not going to ask you for money. I told you that. But I'm not a political pundit. I want you to understand that. My task here this morning is to inform you of your choices when it comes to matters of eternal values. But I'm not a political pundit, just a simple man with a spiritual gift. I accepted the Lord Jesus Christ as my Savior in 1967. It took me a couple of years of trying to figure out what was going on after that happened. I didn't quite understand all of it. I knew I'd been saved. I knew I'd accepted Christ as my Savior, but I didn't know what I was supposed to do, what the rest of my life was going to look like. But anyhow, I had to learn some things. After a couple of years, I found out that God had entrusted me with the spiritual gift of evangelism. Along with that spiritual gift, I was given a unique platform, and that's speaking to high school students, high school assemblies. Between the years 1969 and the year 2022, I was granted the privilege to speak to thousands of students in hundreds of schools throughout the Southeast. My message was focused around my life, the many mistakes I made. However, I was not a criminal. I never made those kind of decisions. But I made some dumb decisions. Some of them could have destroyed my future. I think the dumbest decision was to walk away from a football scholarship at the University of Alabama. That's right, you heard it. A football scholarship at the University of Alabama. And I walked away from it and quit. The thing that kept me on the right track was solid, sound, biblical Bible teaching from a pastor. I finally was able to get under the ministry of a guy in Houston, Texas, and it was through his Bible studies that I was able to learn how to execute the Christian life. So much of what you're going to hear me impart to you, I learned from him. And my prayer is that the information I give you will help you discover what God actually has in store for your life as well. You know, I realize most of us only think in the dimension of time. Like, what time is it? How many times a day do you look at your watch? But sooner or later, you're going to graduate out of the time dimension, and someday you're going to move into the eternal state. Recently, one of my dear friends, a great golfer, went to be with the Lord, Bob Getz. And the Lord said, okay, Bob, time to come home, and he went. By that, I mean your body ceases to function. However, the interesting thing is your soul will never shut down. The body is temporal, but the soul is eternal. So if I had to define your soul, I would say it includes your mentality, your ability to think, your volition, your ability to choose, your conscience, and your self-consciousness. In other words, when you go to heaven, if you make it there, if you do accept Christ as your Savior, then you will carry your thoughts with you when you transfer. But you will also carry your thoughts with you if you don't make it there, when you wind up in the lake of fire. Isaiah 40 verse 8 tells us that this, the grass withers and the flowers fall, but the word of God endures forever. So anything that you've learned in Scripture, verses you've learned, like John 3:16, you will remember that in heaven. It'll never go away. So when you learn Scripture, you're learning something that has eternal value. Make no mistake about it. There will be much more to learn when we get there, much more to appreciate, but you will be prepared for what's about to happen. This thought leads me to ask you a question, and I need to ask it to you sincerely. Are you prepared for what's coming in your life? I'm not talking about finances or future housing. I'm speaking of spiritual preparation. Spiritual preparation. Are you ready for that? If it came down to it, Could God count on you to represent him in the future? Could he do that for you? Because your future security is not based on your finances. So I'm talking about spiritual preparation. Recently, I was studying the Old Testament and reading about Ezekiel, the prophet of God. And I was amazed that even though he was faithful to warn and predict what would happen, if in fact the people of Judah did not stop their evil practices and listen to him, nobody responded to his message. God even told him that. God said, Ezekiel, nobody's going to listen to you. Listen to what God said in Ezekiel chapter 3, verse 7. The Ezekiel prophet will have no results. Ezekiel 3, 7. But the house of Israel will not hearken unto you. They will not listen unto me. For all of the house of Israel are impudent and hard-hearted. And that impudent and hard-hearted means they are obstinate and they are stubborn. They won't listen. They won't pay attention. The prophet Ezekiel spoke about a day when God could find no one on earth that would even represent him. There would come a time when nobody, not one person, could God find on the earth that would represent him. Listen to Ezekiel 22:30. And I sought for a man among them that should make up the hedge and stand in the gap before me for the land, that I should not destroy it, but I could not find even one. Could God count on you if he had to? Could he count on you to call America to him? How about you? How about your family? How about your neighbor? Can God count on you to represent him? Here it says it's a sad day when God has to look through a whole nation and cannot find even one person that could represent him. You know, much like Noah and his warning, nobody listened to Ezekiel until it was too late. Nobody listened to Noah until it was too late, until they begged Noah to let him on board that boat. When the water started coming up and the boat started rising, everybody wanted to get on the boat then. The prophet Ezekiel is the author of this book, Ezekiel, in the Old Testament. He was not only a prophet of God during the Babylonian captivity, but he was also a priest. His commission as a priest was in danger of failure from the beginning. When speaking to God, this is something interesting. I'll read it to you. I think you'll find this interesting. Ezekiel 2, 1 through 7. And this is God talking to Ezekiel, giving him his directions. And he said unto me, Son of man, stand up upon your feet, and I will speak unto you. Isn't that interesting? Stand up. You want to talk to God? Stand up. Don't sit there on the couch all sprawled out. Stand up, and I'll talk to you. Face him like a man. And the Holy Spirit entered into me when he spoke unto me, and set me upon my feet, that I heard that he spoke unto me. And he said unto me, Son of man, I send thee to the children of Israel, to a rebellious nation that hath rebelled against me. They and their fathers have transgressed against me even unto this day, for they are impudent children and stiff-hearted. And I do send you unto them, and thou shalt say unto them, Thus saith the Lord God. And they, whether they will hear you or not, whether they will forbear or not for their very rebellious house, yet they shall know that there hath been a prophet among them. And thou, son of man, don't be afraid of them. Be not afraid of their words, nor briars and thorns be with you. But you dost dwell among scorpions. Don't be afraid of their words, nor be dismayed at their looks, for they are a rebellious house. And you shall speak my words unto them, whether they'll hear it or not, for they are most rebellious. Unfortunately, this describes the pitiful condition of a divided nation. It appears that this ministry carried on for 22 years. Judah was under the bondage to Babylon. King Nebuchadnezzar, during these times, had captured Judah, had carried off many people into Babylon, into Babylonian captivity. And, of course, Ezekiel was one of them, and his task was not an easy one, but he was faithful. He carried out his ministry, even though he had little response. Can you imagine a preacher today trying to preach the gospel to Americans and no one would listen, no one would pay attention. I see it all the time. I see it through our radio shows, and we put out right at 100 radio shows every week, and the very little bit of attention we get from it. Not that we're going to quit doing that. We love challenging it, but where's the hunger? Where are the people that want to learn God's word and want to grow spiritually and glorify Him? Let's talk about faithfulness. We could call the word faithfulness being obedient. So in spite of his opposition, whatever he faced, Ezekiel was at least obedient to God's calling, what God told him to do. Our Heavenly Father is still observing our obedience to his mandates today. And much like those who lived in the days of Ezekiel's ministry, there are very few faithful, obedient believers. Are you one of them? Are you faithful and obedient? Psalm 53, verse 2, God looked down from heaven upon the children of man to see if there were any that did understand and did seek God. So we have God observing us, looking for those that understand Him. And you've heard me say this on this radio show before. How can you love a God you don't understand? How can you love a God you don't understand? And His sovereignty, righteousness, justice, love, eternal life, omnipotence, omniscience, omnipresence, immutability, veracity. He even has a sense of humor. If you don't believe that, look in the mirror. God made you, didn't He? So how much do you understand about God? That He's justice and righteousness? Do you understand that? You can never get to heaven without having the righteousness of God. And the only way you will ever get the righteousness of God is through Jesus Christ, His Son, our risen Savior. Because the Bible says, He that knew no sin was made sin for us so that we might be made the righteousness of God through Him. So God's looking for somebody that understands Him. And somebody who seeks Him, is that you? Are you seeking God? Do you want to know God? You're listening to the right radio show if you do. Because we'll make sure you get the information, all the information you want. If you want to learn about God, we'll get it to you. It won't cost you a dime. Negative volition. Negative volition. That's the letter V with a minus at it. Negative volition. It's the same whether it's today's generation of 2026 or whether it was Ezekiel's generation so many years ago. Not interested. Don't want to know. Too busy doing other things. Don't bother me. I'm negative volition. In Jeremiah 17:10, listen to these words. I, the Lord, search the hearts, and I try the reins. In other words, He's looking at man's intentions, man's motives, man's desires. I search the heart, and I try the reins, to even to give every man according to his ways, and according to the fruit of his doing. So God is watching you daily. And what's He searching your heart? What is your heart? This is what a lot of people get mixed up sometimes. And the heart, we're not talking about what pumps blood here. We're not talking about the organ. We're talking about the brain. We're talking about what's in the head. The cardia is the brain. God knows what's in your thoughts. And He said, I try the reins. I try the reins, that verse says, means He's testing your volition, your desires. He's letting you pull a little bit, see what you want to do. What do you want to do? Do you want to serve the Lord? Do you want to grow in the grace and knowledge of your Lord and Savior, Jesus Christ? Or do you want to do what you want to do? Don't make any mistake about it. Jeremiah 17:10 says God is testing you. He's watching you. He's searching your heart. To say God is patient, well, that would be another thing to think about, isn't it? He's very patient, and that would be an understatement. God is patient. Yes, very much so. I mean, He allowed 120 years of warning to Noah's generation, as well as 50-plus years of the warning from Ezekiel's ministry. In 2 Peter 3, verse 9, you read about the patience of God. That verse says, as Peter recorded it, the Lord is not slack concerning his promise, as some men count slackness, but is long-suffering, very patient, long-suffering to us, not willing that any should perish, but that all should come to repentance. So there's not anybody that God wants to perish. He wants every person in this universe, every person on this planet, to come to the saving knowledge of the Lord Jesus Christ, so they do not have to go to the lake of fire. But could there be a time coming when the Word of God has no impact on those who hear it? Again, could it be coming when people just won't care anymore, they won't listen anymore? I mean, some of it's almost here now, if you ask me. Ezekiel reminded the nation of God's patience when he declared these words. Listen to what Ezekiel told him when he preached to him. He said, "The word of the Lord came to me, saying, Son of man, when the land sinneth against me by trespassing grievously, then will I stretch out my hand upon it, and I will break the staff of the bread thereof, and I will send famine upon it, and will cut off man and beast from it. Though these three men, Noah, Daniel, and Job, prayed for it, they could not deliver them by their own prayers, not even by their own righteousness, saith the Lord God." It's going to get that bad. It's so bad that Noah, Daniel, and Job couldn't even affect it. Just think about that. If Noah, Daniel, and Job walked down the streets of your city and nobody even looked at them, nobody even listened to them, what does that mean? Does God love you? Certainly. Does he still have a plan for you? Yes. Well, what does he expect you to do? Well, listen to his invitation to Israel. Listen. This is Ezekiel again, Ezekiel 18:30. "Therefore I will judge you, O house of Israel, every one according to his ways, saith the Lord God." Now here it comes. Listen. "Repent and turn yourself from your transgressions, so iniquity shall not be your ruin. Cast away from you all of your transgressions, whereby you have transgressed, and make yourself a new heart and a new spirit. For why would you die, O house of Israel? Why would you die? For I have no pleasure in the death of him that dieth, saith the Lord God. Wherefore turn yourselves and live." What did he say? Repent. What does that mean? That mean feel sorry for what you did? No, not what it means. That's what people try to make it feel that way today. Repent means to change your mind. Change the way you think. And turn yourself from your transgression. That's making a bow turn. You've been going south, you go north. We always kid about people going down the My Way Highway. Maybe you've been on the My Way Highway a little bit too long. Maybe it's time for you to repent and to get off of the My Way Highway, turn around, and get on God's Way Highway. It's still time. "Cast away from you all of your sins, your transgressions." Or why would you die? Why do you want to die? That's what he's asking him, and that's what I'm asking you. Why do you want to die? Are you riding a death train right now? Are you on the death train? Are your sins so grievous that God would terminate your life? It can happen. Proverbs 15:10. "Correction is grievous unto him that forsakes the way, and he that hateth the reproof of God shall die." This is called divine discipline. It comes in three stages. It comes in warning stage, the intense stage, and the dying stage. If you're a Christian, if you're a believer in the Lord Jesus Christ, you can sin just like me. You and I, we both sin. But everybody doesn't recover from their sin. The objective that God wants us to do when we sin, when we fail, when we let him down, is to recover. And that means 1 John 1:9, if I go to the Lord, it says, if we confess our sins, he is faithful and just to forgive us of our sins and purifies from all of our wrongdoing. That's called the rebound technique. That's how you and I get back in fellowship after we've broken fellowship with God. Not that we lost our salvation, not that we're going to go to hell because we committed a sin. Committing sin doesn't send you to hell. Did you know that? What sends you to hell is rejecting Jesus Christ. That's why the Bible said, he that believeth in him shall not perish, but have everlasting life. And he that believeth not, the wrath of God abides on him already. So are your sins so grievous that God would have to terminate your life? As a Christian, it can happen. It's called the sin unto death. The sin unto death. It's the third stage of divine discipline. The first stage is warning discipline, where he warns you. The second stage is intense discipline, where things get a little tough. And the third stage is adios amigos, it's time to take you home. You're wasting God's time, you're wasting your time, and he will take you home. If you don't believe that, read Proverbs 15:10. Compare that with Hebrews 12, where the Bible says, those that I love I chasten and scourge with the whip. It's right there. God's discipline, when it comes like this, it's not to hurt you. It's not to make you feel bad. It's not to destroy you. But if you won't listen like the nation Judah wouldn't, then your stubbornness and your hard-heartedness has blinded you so that you don't see what you really are. You see what you think you are. And that's arrogance. Arrogant criminals don't think they're doing anything wrong. They justify why it's okay to steal. They justify why it's okay to murder. They justify why it's okay to do whatever they do, thinking that they're not doing anything wrong because of their stubborn, hard-hearted arrogance. I don't know who might be listening to me this morning. And I don't know if these words are even convicting you or not right now as you listen to me. I don't have a clue. But there is much ahead for you, a whole lot of living still left for you to do. But I'm telling you, you're going to have to make a course correction, and you need to make it right now, today, not tomorrow, today. You need to make a course correction. So I'm going to go back to Ezekiel 18:30. Repent and turn yourself away from your transgressions, so iniquity shall not be your ruin. Cast away from you all of your transgressions whereby you have transgressed, and make yourself a new heart and a new spirit. For why would you die? As God told the nation Judah, repent and turn yourselves from all your transgressions. That word repent, as I told you, means to change the ways you're living. Change the way you're thinking. That's the key to it. Whatever has been controlling your actions has been coming from your soul's mentality. Sins like bitterness and jealousy and anger, rage, lust, are all enemies of your thoughts. You must make the decision on your own to confess your sins to God if you're a believer, if you're a Christian. And if you have never accepted the Lord Jesus Christ, now's the time to do it. Now, today. You want to hear something interesting? What if I told you you could have a heart transplant today? Would you like to have a heart transplant? Ezekiel 36:26. A new heart also will I give you, and a new spirit will I put within you. And I will take away your stony heart out of your flesh, and I will give you a heart of flesh. When you believe in the Lord Jesus Christ, you get a heart transplant. There's a new you that comes on the scene. God gives you a new power, a new life, new insight, new thoughts, new dynamics. Today is your chance to have that heart transplant. Today is your chance to trust in the Lord Jesus Christ and receive him as your Savior. My prayers, you've been listening to me. My prayers, you paid attention today, that you saw what was going on in Ezekiel's time and how they would not do anything, how they were so wicked and so evil that he had no impact whatsoever. And you may realize that that's kind of going on in America today. But you can change it all, because it can be you that makes the difference. God said he was looking for a man, somebody to stand in the gap, somebody to make up the hedge between him and the people so he wouldn't have to destroy it. And that's you. I pray you're listening. I pray you're learning, and I pray that you'll come back with me next week on the same station, the same channel, the same time, to get more of the Flatline Radio Show with me, your host, Rick Hughes. So until then, this is Rick Hughes saying thank you so very much for listening to the Flatline.
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3: News on Angelo Bavaro. Rescue and relief efforts continue following earthquakes in Venezuela that have claimed at least 1,400 lives.
4: We have the most elite search and rescue crews from the U.S. and their canines on the ground. And I did speak to one volunteer from La Guaira, the area most affected. He told me hundreds of family, friends, teachers are gone. The pain is unimaginable.
3: Fox's Dana Marie McNichol from Florida. Iran launching more drone and missile attacks targeting Bahrain and Kuwait in response to a second round of retaliatory strikes by the U.S.
5: U.S. officials say Iran had a chance to stop shooting, and they did not take it. Instead, they attacked another ship Saturday morning, a Panama-flagged tanker traveling through the Strait of Hormuz.
3: Fox's Madeline Rivera. 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
1: 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Breaking news.
6: California lawmakers considering a proposal that could make the state the first to provide taxpayer-funded paid leave for elective abortions. Under Governor Newsom's proposed budget, California teachers could receive up to 14 weeks of paid pregnancy leave. The proposal also includes paid leave for termination of pregnancy. Some lawmakers have raised concerns. The California Senate will decide whether to keep or revise the abortion-related language. Larry Marino in the Answer Newsroom.
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12: Suppose, hypothetically, he wanted his company to win the 24 Hours of Le Mans. You're one of the only Americans that's ever done it, so I'm wondering, what's it take?
13: Hypothetically. It takes something money can't buy.
12: Money can buy speed.
13: But it isn't about speed, Lee. It's not just like those other tracks where all you do is turn to the left for 4 hours. To win that race, you need a car that's light enough to do 200 on the straightaways, but strong enough to keep that up for 3,000 miles without a break. Not just the best car y'all have ever made, but better than anything that Enzo Ferrari shows up with that year. And that just gets you to the green flag. That's where your problems really start.
12: So you're saying it's challenging.
13: Look, it's not even a track, Lee. Le Mans is 8.5 miles of country road. It's narrow, ungraded, it's rough. There's no camber on the turns, no rails. You got to do that for 24 hours. 24 hours, Lee. That means night. Half that race is in the dark. Cars coming up on you out of nowhere. Drivers stumbling around the track, pouring blood. Maybe one of them's your friend. Maybe he's on fire. You're exhausted. You're hungry. Can't remember your name, what country you're in. And all of a sudden, you realize you're doing 198 on a straight. And if anything goes wrong, you blow a gasket, 5-cent washer. That's it. Whole thing's over. Ferrari wins again. It's like he won last year, year before that, year before that. Yeah, it's challenging.
12: So you don't think that Ford Motor Company can build the greatest race car the world's ever seen? You think that we are incapable of winning an event like that? Even if we had a brilliant partner? Even if we wrote a blank check?
13: What I'm saying is, you can't buy a win, Lee. But maybe you could buy the guy who gets you a shot.

is Ed Hoffman, and welcome to the main event. Open up with that scene from the movie Ford versus Ferrari. If you have never seen it, I'm going to mention a whole bunch of movies this episode. If you haven't seen them, write them down and watch them this weekend, because they're important experiences to remember. And as I point out in my book, Experience Matters, here's mine. You can gain a lot of experience the easy way by watching movies over and over than having to make all your own mistakes. If you want to get a copy of my book, edhoffman.net has it right there. You know, those two guys talking in real life when it really happened was Lee Iacocca and Carol Shelby of the Shelby Cobra fame. And I use that analogy as governing this country is challenging. You got to keep everybody happy. You got to take care of the people that can't help themselves. And you got to take care of the other people that just don't want to help themselves. You got to be strong and keep the enemies away from you. You got to protect the border so that enemies don't get into your country. You have to balance the cost versus the benefit of every little thing out there. And you got to have enough common sense or wisdom to know when you throw money at it and when you don't throw money at it, when you just let the private market work. As you see every day, everything Donald Trump does, the Democrats, doesn't matter if they even think it's good, they will never.

47 years. And as I predicted, Iran, and I'm recording on Friday, Iran hit a Singapore cargo ship last night or this morning. And just proof, they're just never going to agree to it. So I say, hey, President Trump, go in there and just finish the job. Kill all those leaders and let the Iranian people have your country back. 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It'll download to your device shortly thereafter. You listen to it whenever it's convenient for you. I personally listen to most podcasts while I'm in the car. When I'm not being interrupted by the TV or anybody else, I can actually concentrate on what's being said. So if you're not in the car when the radio comes on, then that's unfortunate. So anyway, let's talk about what's going on. No matter what you hear about the unpopularity of President Trump's decisions, and as you know, I believe they're typically a lot more popular than polls say. One thing we should all remember is that the Democrats have incredibly dismal prospects for their presidential ticket in 2028. But along with that, there's a movement growing within their party to go further left than they already were. And when we see the midterm results in November, we'll see whether that was effective or not. This isn't just limited to congressional candidates. We'll be seeing it in the Democrats running for president, too, as they are finally realizing that voters see through their phoniness and have for about a decade now since Donald Trump opened their eyes. That's how Trump got elected twice. Voters saw through Hillary's phoniness in 2016. Voters saw through Biden's phoniness in 2020, but the Democrats cheated for him to win. You guys know what I always say about it is I stayed up on election night in 2020. Don and I were watching the numbers count, waiting for it to be called for Donald Trump. And at that time, at about 1:45 a.m., Trump was up 300,000 votes in Michigan and Wisconsin and Pennsylvania. And 3 hours later, we went to sleep. And at 5 o'clock in the morning, I woke up and I'm not intending to get up, just woke up, looked at the TV because the TV's running all night in our house. Look at the TV and all of a sudden it's neck and neck and Biden caught up. Well, didn't they stop counting at about that time? They took the night off so they wouldn't count, but somehow everything changed while we were asleep. So I don't buy it. I'm calling BS on that whole election, as Trump has as well. Well, there's no evidence that it was fraud. No, there was evidence. There was lots of evidence. The courts just didn't hear it. They didn't rule anything that there was no fraud. They said there's no standing by the person bringing the lawsuit, meaning that they can't prove anything they lost. And Americans saw through the Democrat Party's phoniness in 2024 when everyone said Joe Biden was physically and mentally fit to run again, and they all knew he wasn't. Voters also saw through the terrible optics of how Biden's own party forced them to drop out, said there would be an open primary, and then, not 24 hours later, said that there should not be an open primary, and their nominee was someone who never got one vote in a primary, Vice President Kamala Harris. Whether Democrats liked it or not, as we all saw, they did not like it, and Kamala lost. Famously. Now Trump is president again, and the Democrats are too tired to stop the radical fringe of their party from pushing its way to the front. The establishment is no longer stopping them. In fact, they're even allowing them to go on the attack against Republicans
who voted.

0: vote like Democrats, i.e. Susan Collins. They're going after her. Wait, if you're going to have a Republican in there, that Susan Collins, the one the Democrats should want. Her and Lisa Murkowski always vote with the Democrats. Well, not always, but a lot. Now let's talk about what the Dems, likely 2028 contenders, have been doing this week. As part of her No Bad Ideas-themed press campaign, Kamala Harris has been showing up in places like Don Lemon's podcast. Not a very prestigious place to be these days, but okay. She's attempting to channel Barack Obama, it seems, by talking about the generic concept of hope.
1: We each have light inside of us. And we need to know that that is what inspires our hope as much as anything external to ourselves, and not allow an election or an individual to dampen that light. And instead let that light kind of carry us, in particular through moments of darkness. It is so important that we not only have hope, but that we understand that that should be a verb, which means that hope has to go hand in hand with action.
0: Wow, that's such a nice sentiment. Cue the Neil Diamond song.

0: And as all the people in the audience start up their lighters, because it's so heartfelt, you know, Kamala Harris just wants us to feel that light inside of us that brings us hope. But what we really need to talk about is her ideas for Obama's other favorite generic concept, change. Listen to this and let's decide if she knows what she's saying.
1: I think that there is some real shaking up that we have to do of the rules and the structure. And
2: is that get rid of the Electoral College?
1: I think we should, that should be a discussion that we should have. I don't think we should eliminate that as a point of discussion. How are we going to better engage a larger group of people to be active participants in our democracy? And I truly believe that one of the challenges that we have is that we are not openly and honestly talking about the fact status quo has not been working for a lot of people for a long time. Even though things may get worse before they get better, it will at some point, that term will end, and there's going to be a whole lot of debris at the end of this. And it will be a mistake for folks to just talk about how will we rebuild if they do it with any level of nostalgia about how things were before.
0: So she doesn't know exactly why we should eliminate the Electoral College. I think that's pretty clear from her word salad answer. But she's saying it anyway because she knows she has to say things that sound edgy and different in order to win back favor and regain political relevance, which I don't think she'll ever get. But, you know, I'm not sure why she's worried about the Electoral College. She would have lost anyway. Either way, plus, if the Electoral College were eliminated, the only people that would decide what's going on in this country are people of New York City and the people of Los Angeles. So that would rule everything. And there's a whole bunch of other states and a whole bunch of parts of New York and California that would like a say-so in how their lives are conducted. Because the fact is, she has to be edgy because there's very edgy candidates taking hold right now in the midterm races. And Kamala needs those people on her side if she's going to run for president again. Which brings us to those people. The congressional candidates who have captured the imagination of Democrat Party voters. You already know about Graham Plattner in Maine, and this week we got to see a whole crop of these candidates in the primary races in New York. If you saw them on the news all week, you maybe wondered, why should I care about a bunch of Democratic socialists running for seats in New York? Or why should I care about a 32-year-old whose name I can't pronounce running for Congress on the other side of the country? And that person would be Dara Liza Avila Chevalier, which nobody can seem to pronounce Chevalier. 10 years ago, we got AOC. I guess now we'll call her DAC. No, she's not running for AOC's seat. That's a different district. DAC is running for the 13th district, which includes a different part of Bronx than AOC represents, plus Harlem and other neighborhoods. She will run against Republican Manuel Williams, the only Republican running. And all three of the people I'm going to talk about today are running about Republicans that are running unopposed in the Republican Party. Maybe it's because nobody expects anybody to vote for Republicans, but it certainly means they haven't been battle tested in the primaries so that we can see how they do in the general election. They're starting now while everyone's had a 6-month head start on them. I think about our guy who's running for Congress against Mark Decano, and I sent him a message. I said, hey, if you're running for Congress to get rid of Mark Decano, why aren't we hearing anything from you? He goes, I'm waiting to spend my money on the general election since the primary I'm unopposed. I say, okay, that makes sense. But he's got a lot of impression to make in a short period of time because no one's had a chance to see him earlier. And I know it's expensive to get a congressional seat, and I hope to God this guy wins because I hate Mark Decano. He's an idiot, and he's our first openly gay congressperson. Of course, he wasn't openly gay until after he got elected. So anyway, let's hear from DAC here real quick, and we'll talk about why we should care about her race, as well as what's going on in New York with all those socialist candidates.
3: All deportation is wrong. Is that something you still believe?
4: I still believe that all deportations are wrong.
3: But that would seem to also include people who were convicted of breaking U.S. criminal law. Is the deportation of those people wrong?
4: Yes.
0: So no matter who gets into the country, illegally or otherwise, and no matter how bad they are to the people of America, we won't deport them. Does that mean we're going to keep them locked up in prison for the rest of their lives and keep them alive? But I don't think anybody stays in prison forever. So if you lock them up forever and then they get released 5 years later, what was the point? We got to deport these people. DAC also has a history of problematic tweets, but some are pretty funny and we might even agree with some of them, like saying F Kamala Harris and calling Biden a war criminal and a rapist. And maybe she's not so bad after all. I'm kidding, of course. She tweeted those things because Biden and Harris aren't radical enough for her, not because she has common sense like the rest of us. Why we didn't like Kamala Harris. They're just not radical enough for her. So she wants the entire party to think like she does. All of these candidates do. Another Democratic socialist who won this week is Brad Lander, who was also backed by Zoran Mamdani. Lander will face a Republican, Jennifer Moore, in November. Once again, the only Republican running. If you want to run unopposed as a Republican, New York is the place to be. And when I say unopposed, I mean they haven't been battle tested. So again, there's another candidate that has a lot to do in a short period of time. Brad Lander has stated that if he's elected to Congress, he'll never vote for any United States military aid to Israel. And that's good enough for the voters of the 10th district. Aren't there any Jewish people in the 10th district? I don't know. People of 10th district decided he needs to replace the already very liberal Dan Goldman. If you saw the news where Dan Goldman got refused service in some coffee shop because he's Jewish, and they said, we don't serve people like you. So anyway, Goldman is so liberal that he led Trump's impeachment trial, but that's no longer good enough for the voters of ritzy lower Manhattan neighborhoods like Brooklyn Heights. President Trump was asked about it on Wednesday.
5: You know, you talk about the Democrat socialists. You took really, it's really communist. They beat a guy named Dan Goldman, who's, you know, a loser. He was one of my prosecutors, one of my many prosecutors that they used on me. I was very surprised to see, you know, because he's a pretty liberal guy. When they go more liberal than Dan Goldman, they're really into Never Never Land.
0: Yeah, and for those of you that don't know the difference between socialism and communism, and I think there's a lot of us out there that weren't exactly sure on that. Socialism is when the government controls medical care, schools, and all kinds of different social services. They're in charge of it, and they say what goes. And the government doesn't want you to have a medical procedure that the doctor recommends. You just don't get it. Communism, on the other hand, is the elimination of private property. I mean, so in socialism, you can still own your house, you can still own your business. But in communism, the government owns everything. So what if you don't want to live in the house that they say that they want you to live in? Because they're in charge, it's their house now. So this is where the country's going if we don't wake up and come out of the ether. Hold on, we're not finished. Another one of those socialist candidates, Claire Valdez, won the primary on Tuesday for the 7th district. More wealthy neighborhoods in Brooklyn and Queens. She will now run against Melvin Rivera, who automatically advanced to the general election because he's the sole Republican candidate. Untested. At her victory party Tuesday night, listen to what her supporters chanted when they saw Congressman Hakeem Jeffries on the TV screen. Let's not forget, he's the minority leader of the House.
6: You're next! You're next! You're next!
0: I've never thought that Hakeem Jeffries brought anything to the table. You know, he's got no personality. He's got no charisma, no intelligence. So I'm wondering how he ever got to be who he is. And obviously the people of New York are starting to wake up too. But I'm also wondering when the Democrats that are seeing what's happened, that'll ever grow a spine and stand up for what they believe in, what they know is right, instead of just standing up for their party. People like John Fetterman. John Fetterman says he's not going to change parties, but he's a Republican. I don't know that he was when he got elected, but he is now, as his brain cleared up from his stroke. He seems to have common sense. And the only common sense in politics now is Republican. He needs to change parties. And so do a lot of them. The people that are saying, you know what? I know this is wrong, but no, Hakeem Jeffries and Chuck Schumer are making us vote this way because we have to support the party. Otherwise, I'm going to be ostracized. So they need to grow a spine and do what they know is right, and that means change parties. So why would we care about DAC, Claire Valdez, and Brad Lander, and all the other Democratic socialists running for office in New York? a total of 8 candidates statewide, by the way. It's simple, because California is next. And then, as you know, the whole country will follow. Oh, wait, California is already there. We already have a Democratic socialist running for office now. Her name is Nithya Raman, and the L.A. mayoral race was just rigged 2 weeks ago to get her to the number 2 spot so that she can compete against Karen Bass in November instead of Spencer Pratt. So you got an airhead Karen Bass who let all the people's houses burn versus a Democratic socialist. And instead of the guy with common sense, Spencer Pratt, that we know got at least second place. Remember the Skid Row ballot harvesting we told you about? Remember Nithya Raman's team going into the homeless shelters and addiction centers where there aren't enough beds to accommodate everyone who claims that place to be their address? So they say they live there, but where do they sleep? So yeah, we're not far behind New York. Let's not forget that Graham Plattner was recruited by 2 Democratic socialist loons. Loons is a nice word to say. I doubt they're the only ones doing this kind of work nationwide. Remember these guys?
7: How did you find Graham Plattner?
8: Well, so, I mean, we went through thousands and thousands of prospects. Through a number of means, you know, assessed just a huge amount of people. Then, you know, Liam pulled up this video of this guy with an oyster farm. She pulled up his FEC history and saw, you know, the money he'd given to Bernie Sanders and, you know, some other people. And that was enough information to know that we had the best prospect that we'd maybe ever seen.
0: The best product we've maybe ever seen because he donated to Bernie Sanders and some other people? Give me a break. Is that how the Democratic Party is going with these Looney Tunes? All right, so we said we're going to cover the dismal presidential candidates, but so far we've only done Kamala. Obviously, the other one is our loathsome California governor, Gavin Newsom. For some reason, he thinks his ticket to the White House is to defend Joe Biden. What? Joe Biden is indefensible. Every one of these comments you're about to hear has come from Gavin Newsom over the past year.
9: Our former president, who I think was one of the most successful presidents in the last century, and that is Joe Biden. And I will defend that till my grave. I'll never turn my back on Joe Biden. I see my father in so many ways, the way I see President Biden. That's one of the reasons I was so loyal to the end.
0: Oh, my God. He was so loyal to Joe Biden because he reminded him of his father. Was his father senile and had Alzheimer's and didn't know what he was saying and couldn't tell when he's putting his hand out to shake someone who isn't there or which way to come off the stage? Why does Newsom think defending Joe Biden, who many in the party are actually pretty angry at right now, is a winning strategy for 2028? Let's hear what the experts say. From Axios this week, Newsom embraces Biden in run-up to 2028 primary. Gavin Newsom is gambling that embracing Joe Biden will be more popular among Democrats than running away from him in the party's 2028 presidential primary. The California governor, unlike most potential Democratic candidates for president, has spent the last 18 months, courting Biden and his family, publicly defending the ex-president's legacy as others have distanced themselves. I'm out of time for this half of the main event, so stay tuned for 5 minutes traffic, weather, and sports, and I'll be right back with the rest of the story.
10: This is Larry Marino. 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
11: Some people don't have a lot of family or no family at all, so that one person, you could definitely change, you know, this soldier, this airman, this Marine, this naval man, you could change their whole day, and that may get them through that whole year of that deployment.
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10: The superintendent of the LA Unified School District was given a warning by the board before he resigned.
16: The Los Angeles Times reports former LAUSD superintendent Alberto Carvalho was warned in a confidential letter from the school board that it had potential grounds to fire him. The letter alleges Carvalho failed to disclose financial benefits, including a 2023 White House trip reportedly paid for by a Boston-based education technology startup.
10: Sharon Reardon reporting. Larry Marino in the Answer Newsroom.
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0: 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Click on the Team Ed Hoffman logo and answer a half a dozen questions and put in your comments, and you'll hear back from myself or one of my talented teammates. And sometimes you hear from one of my talented teammates, and then they give me the information, and then I call you back. So however that works, we'll get you taken care of. So before the break, we were talking about how Gavin Newsom thinks connecting himself to Joe Biden is a winning strategy for 2028. A Biden endorsement could be consequential. Many Democratic primary voters, especially Black and Latino voters, still have much affection for him despite his unpopularity with the broader electorate. And they do? Why? I don't know what Biden do for them. Brought in so many people that they lost jobs to illegal aliens, you know, made their taxes go up so that they could provide housing and prepaid Visa cards and medical care for illegal aliens. I don't understand why anybody supports Biden, because he was a loser. Well, let's say he still is a loser. So anyway, back to the story. Last week, Newsom hosted Hunter Biden on his podcast. The former president's son repeatedly alluded to Newsom becoming the next president. Oh boy, we need to hear these two together. Here you go. From June 12th episode of This is Gavin Newsom, here's Hunter Biden and our gruesome governor.
1: I'm joined today by presidential candidate Hunter Biden, 2028. Come on, Hunter. What's going on?
2: No.
1: You got more buzz out there than it. You got the president of the United States, Donald Trump, talking about your candidacy for president of the United States.
2: I had to give you a break for just one day at least. Here's the deal. I'll run, but only as your VP, because the truth of the matter is the vice president's residence is a lot cooler. It's a lot easier job too.
1: Is it? You legitimately think, is it a better residence? You have unique status to be able to actually make that case.
2: The White House is the grandeur of the White House is it never gets old. But you really do feel like you're in a gilded cage, you know. And the grounds of the VP residence are really private, and it's pretty cool.
0: So is that why people run to serve the country these days, so they can get a really cool house for 4 years? I don't know. I think that's what Jill Biden was against. Joe Biden running in 2020. And then after 4 years of living in the White House, she said, okay, we got to have 4 more years of this. Servants and luxury and all this stuff, and people acting like we're something special, even though we're not. So even the New York Times questioned what exactly Newsom is trying to accomplish with this interview. They published this humorous story the same day. Gavin Newsom and Hunter Biden would like your attention, please. Ever since Governor Gavin Newsom of California started his podcast over a year ago, one of the biggest questions about it has been, doesn't this man have other things to do? In the modern political attention economy, the answer is apparently no. Which is how it came to be that Mr. Newsom, the chief executive of the world's fourth largest economy, shared a YouTube screen on Friday for a 95-minute podcast chat with Hunter Biden, the convicted felon and pardoned son of the last president. I'll tell you, my hour-long podcast here takes about 5 hours a week in prep for me, plus my assistant who does lots of work all day long Wednesdays to get the basic outline put together. So Hunter Biden, best known for his personal tumult he has caused for himself and political headaches he caused for his father. The younger Mr. Biden has recently spent his online days reminiscing about his drug abuse and joking, maybe, about running for president of the United States. I would point out that, remember, Hunter Biden was a member of sex clubs in L.A., flying hookers from California to Washington, D.C., or New York or Delaware, wherever he was, so he could have sex with them, and wrote that off on his tax returns. Back to the story. In the influencer world, the term for what both Newsom and Mr. Biden are doing is called engagement farming. using notoriety to build an audience while exploiting social media algorithms that reward conflict and rage bait. I have to tell my wife sometimes, she watches these videos of this little girl that is 9 years old and is just a complete maniac, and her mother just lets her get away with it. I said, honey, they're filming this just to get you to watch it so you can get mad, because they're getting paid for how many people are spending the time watching the whole video. So what an honorable way to become president, you think? But here's another reason Newsom is attaching himself to the Bidens right now: to set himself apart from Kamala. For that fact, we'll go back to the Axios story. Joe Biden and his team currently feel more warmly towards Newsom than most other 2028 candidates, including Biden's vice president, Kamala Harris. Harris sharply criticized Biden and his former first lady, Jill Biden, in her book, 107 Days, last year, writing that him running for re-election at age 81 was recklessness. Finally, we agree on something with Kamala. The story also quotes the person Kamala should have chosen as her running mate, Josh Shapiro. Of course, he was too Jewish for her. Harris has plenty of company among potential White House contenders in criticizing Biden's tenure and his decision to run again. Pennsylvania Governor Josh Shapiro blasted how the Biden administration implemented or didn't implement some policies. Case in point, a policy the Biden administration was positively obsessed with over their 4 years: free broadband internet for rural communities. Remember that? Here's what Josh Shapiro said about it in his story. Do you know how many people have been connected to high-speed, affordable internet thanks to President Biden's law in Pennsylvania? Zero, because the dollars were never driven out. So just to remind you, he allocated $75 billion to bring high-speed internet to rural communities. Where'd all that money go? Seems peculiar how a guy who is the lowest net worth of anybody in the Senate had 8 years of vice president and 4 years of president and suddenly is a multimillionaire with like three mansions. Anyway, follow the money. You'll find out what makes everything happen in this country. But Gavin Newsom thinks attaching himself to Joe Biden is his key to the presidency. He's welcome to do that. Let's see how that turns out. So now there's a story from last week that Newsom was probably hoping would get more traction. Newsom wants the public to think that Donald Trump is obsessed with both him and his wife, Jennifer, all because he wants to run for president. If it sounds ridiculous, that's because it is. From the watchdog site CalMatters, Governor Gavin Newsom on Monday accused President Donald Trump of placing him and his wife on a political hit list and directing federal investigators to go on a fishing expedition for a crime it could use to indict him. The Democratic governor declared that the president was targeting him because Newsom is considering a run for president in 2028. According to a person in the Department of Justice who is familiar with the investigation, there have been at least two criminal investigations in Newsom ongoing for a year in the Eastern District of California. They originated from whistleblowers and people in Sacramento regarding the taxes of the first partner. Remember, that's what Newsom calls his wife to show how woke they are, Jennifer Siebel Newsom. And a separate investigation into Newsom's former chief of staff, Dana Williamson, who pleaded guilty in May in a corruption scandal that has not implicated the governor. So take note, this investigation was started by a whistleblower, not by President Trump. Somebody in the Newsom administration says, hey, this is going on and I don't think it's right, and dropped a dime to law enforcement or the Department of Justice. Similar to what happened in California when a whistleblower pointed out the fraud in the 2024 election in Riverside County, and Chad Bianco, how dare he investigate fraud that was implicated? You know what? If you call and say, hey, my neighbor murdered my wife, they go, that's not going to be not politically good, so I just won't investigate it. So I think all the people that are criticizing Bianco for that should just back off. Whistleblower, that's the value of whistleblowers. So was that corruption scandal? We touched on it back in May when it was brought up during one of the debates for the governor's race. Dana Williamson, then Newsom's aide, and Sean McCluskey, a former chief of staff to Javier Becerra, pleaded guilty to corruption scheme where they skimmed $225,000 from one of Becerra's inactive campaign accounts so that McCleskey could get paid whatever he thought he was worth when Becerra was appointed to Biden's cabinet. So you ever wonder what all that money you donate to candidates, what happens with it? Their election campaign stops? Well, they do with it whatever they want. Becerra didn't need the campaign money because he was no longer running for anything at that time. So the money got funneled from the campaign account through Williamson and into the pockets of Sean McCleskey. I hate to play Steve Hilton more than we have to on this show, but here's a reminder of how he brought it up in the debate in May.
3: That it's a bit rich for Javier to talk about following the law when he is mired personally in a corruption scandal where his former chief of staff, Sean McCleskey, when Javier was appointed by Joe Biden to be health secretary, he wanted his chief of staff to go with him. The salary wasn't enough. So what did they do? They took money from Javier's campaign account to top up his salary by funneling it to Dana Williamson, Gavin Newsom's former chief of staff, so that it was paid to this guy's wife.
4: Secretary
3: All of
4: Becerra,
3: that is illegal. It is against state law. It's against federal law. My running mate for Attorney General, Michael Gates, has this evening written to Javier Becerra to make it clear that when he is Attorney General, Javier will be investigated and if necessary, prosecuted for these crimes.
0: That sound anything like the Biden family? All the scandals they had with and channeling money to some BS corporations that transferred to another corporation, then transferred to Biden's wife or his kids or anybody in the family. It's dirty. It's dirty, and we don't want fraud to go unchecked. We want it to be investigated. Back to the report. Newsom's office characterized the investigative activity as an unfounded attack federal prosecutors undertook when they hit a dead end with the Williamson investigation. Federal investigators have been digging into private and deeply personal matters of the Newsom family, including the couple's marriage, his office said. How do we know they're actually digging into the couple's marriage? Again, where's the proof? Hey, you know, just call it political attack and that turns it into a nothing burger. Newsom filmed this statement and tried to make it go viral last week. Unfortunately for him, it did not.
5: Recent days, federal agents have knocked on the doors of family, friends, and former employees. Not because they found a crime, because they're simply trying to find one. They're demanding records. They're abusing the grand jury process, digging through years and years of random documents. Donald Trump isn't just coming after me because of my mean tweets. He's coming after me because I'm considering running for president, because he hates that I've consistently called him out over and over again for his lies and deceit. Donald Trump is simply the most corrupt president in American history. He's turned the levers of government into his own personal power ministries to reward cronies and to try to jail his opponents. His personal attorney now runs the Department of Justice, which has repeatedly gone after his political enemies. You can subpoena my records. You can investigate me. You can harass me. Put my name on every and any enemies list you have, but leave my wife and family out of your personal vendetta.
0: Yeah, I think Donald Trump is not the most corrupt president. I think he's the most transparent president. And I think his administration was not the most diverse cabinet in history like Joe Biden's was, but they're the most competent cabinet in history. And they all have a job to do. And the Department of Justice investigates fraud and investigates crimes. And that's what's going on. And it has nothing to do with political attacks, especially when from the Democrats, when you see what they did to Donald Trump in the 4 years that Biden was in. Talk about political attacks. That's the pot calling the kettle black. You know, it's they went after Donald Trump and they convicted him of 91 felonies. And then they tried to kill him at the rally in Butler, Pennsylvania, when they hammer him down on that. It's pretty ridiculous when you think about it. So Tulsi Gabbard, what she uncovered. Her time in Trump's cabinet was unfortunately cut short by cancer diagnosis of her husband. And people aren't terribly excited about her successor. But Tulsi Gabbard spent her final days as director of national intelligence, uncovering something we can't let slide under the radar. From the DNI office press release on June 12th, DNI Gabbard reveals evidence of U.S. taxpayer-funded biolab program. After months of searching through intelligence community holdings and files, Director of National Intelligence, DNI, Tulsi Gabbard is revealing new evidence of longstanding United States government funding for more than 120 biolabs in over 30 countries. These biolabs include labs in Ukraine, which may be at risk of compromise due to the ongoing Russia-Ukraine war. For example, the intelligence community previously warned that U.S.-funded biolab in Ukraine likely housed dangerous pathogens and remained vulnerable to longstanding threats of Russian attack, seizure, or damage. Until now, evidence regarding the full existence and funding of all these laboratories has been knowingly withheld from the American people. The information surrounding the existence, history, locations, and funding of these U.S. biolabs has been intentionally covered up by powerful people falsely claiming that they do not exist and accusing anyone who says otherwise of being foreign assets and traitors to America. Many of these U.S. government-funded biolabs are currently or have previously engaged in research using hazardous and highly contagious pathogens, in some cases to include gain-of-function research with very little visibility or oversight. Speaking of gain-of-function, Gabbard also released this video explaining that documents proving that Lord God Tony Fauci understood the risks of that research and needed to come up with the natural origin theory of COVID in order to cover up his role in funding it.
4: Dr. Fauci, as head of the National Institute of Allergy and Infectious Diseases, provided millions in U.S. taxpayer dollars to fund dangerous gain-of-function research on bat coronaviruses at the Wuhan Institute of Virology, work which is now widely viewed as the source of the unintentional lab leak that sparked the pandemic. Now, in support of President Trump's maximum transparency mandate, today, on my final day as Director of National Intelligence, I'm releasing never-before-seen communications and documents that expose exactly how Fauci worked with politicized career leadership in the intelligence community to suppress the truth about his actions, the virus's lab leak origins, and his role in directing U.S. funding for this dangerous research that caused immeasurable harm and countless lost lives.
0: Yeah, unfortunately, we're going to have to see if anything comes of this. Remember how damaging the COVID pandemic was? Wearing masks, social distancing, quarantine in your house, kids couldn't go to school, and prohibit churches from having their weekly services to give people spiritual strength. The documents are not a nothing burger. That's what the left is calling it, of course. They show things like how much the Wuhan lab cost, over $2 million, although Fauci only signed off on a $600,000 to come from his agency. So I guess that leaves him innocent. A list of mind-blowing pathogens that could be used as biological weapons, all of which are stored in these labs we didn't know about before, over 40 labs in Ukraine alone, as I said before. We're talking about anthrax, Ebola, and the plague. That's literally what it's called in the documents. Plus a bunch of diseases I guarantee you've never heard of. The documents call it storage of bioweapon pathogens from the Soviet era. Remember, that was before Mr. Gorbachev tore down this wall, when they had all kinds of weird stuff going on during the Cold War. And they're still being stored. And they're being stored in Ukraine, where bombs are flying all the time. And it says they're used for U.S. training for, the documents say, it was used for U.S. training for Ukrainian scientists to work in biocontainment. You ever remember the movie called Outbreak with Dustin Hoffman and Kevin Spacey and whatever her name was that was in that? I forget her name. Doesn't come to mind right now. But Donald Sutherland, remember that movie, Outbreak? Hey, they hid that there was an outbreak in a lab, and they hid about this disease they knew about, and then a monkey got contaminated, and it came into this country illegally on a pirate ship, and they put the monkey in a pet store, and somebody bought it, and the monkey spit on him, and then that started. He took it over to a community in California and infected everybody. Happily, that's a fictitious story, but it's a great movie. In fact, there are 120 of these labs worldwide. DNI records highlighted the funding of over 120 biological research facilities in more than 30 countries. That includes 40-plus labs in Ukraine, which, as if we need reminding, is still a war zone. How is this safe? What happens if the next pandemic is unleashed from one of these labs, and this time it's something much worse than COVID? Here's more from Tulsi on her final day as DNI.
4: Dr. Fauci's close relationships with the intelligence community enabled him to assume three key roles that shield him from scrutiny. First, Dr. Fauci funded dangerous gain-of-function coronavirus research linked to Big Pharma and their pursuit of universal vaccines worth trillions of dollars. Second, Dr. Fauci was the behind-the-scenes advisor who, alongside his hand-picked so-called experts, pushed the intelligence community to endorse a natural animal origin to hide his dangerous gain-of-function research that he funded using taxpayer dollars, all of this in a deliberate attempt to cover up the truth and shift the blame and attention away from Fauci's own actions. Third, Dr. Fauci became the nation's pandemic pundit, and he publicly pushed lies, disinformation, and censorship using every platform available.
0: Yeah, pretty amazing. So Rand Paul was right all along about Fauci. There was an agenda to cover up funding of dangerous gain-of-function research, and Dr. Tony Fauci was its figurehead. He, Dr. Francis Collins, and many other NIH scientists benefited financially from mandating the COVID vaccine. The end. Remember this?
6: Do you wish to retract your statement of May 11th where you claimed that the NIH never funded gain-of-function research in Wuhan?
7: I have never lied before the Congress, and I do not retract that statement.
6: You take an animal virus and you increase its transmissibility to humans,
7: right?
6: You're saying that's not gain-of-function?
7: Yeah, that is correct. And Senator Paul, you do not know what you are talking about.
6: They took animal viruses that only occur in animals and they increased their transmissibility to humans. How you can say that is not gain-of-function?
7: It is not.
6: It's a dance, and you're dancing around this because you're trying to obscure responsibility for 4 million people dying around the world.
8: Here's what I want to know. It's not just about you. Everybody on the vaccine committee, have any of them ever received money from the people who make vaccines? Right. Can you tell me that? Can you tell me if anybody on the vaccine approval committees ever received any money from people who make the vaccines?
9: Soundbite number one. Are you going to let me answer a question? My royalties range from $21 a year to $700 a year, and the average per year was $191.46.
8: It's all redacted, and you can't get any information on the 1,800 scientists.
10: Your time is
8: so
10: down.
8: We want to know whether
10: Senator
8: or not
10: Paul.
8: People got money from the people who made the manufacturing.
10: Senator Paul,
8: vaccine.
10: Your time is long over expired. I gave you an additional 2.5 minutes. The witness has responded. We are going to move on.
0: So first of all, Rand Paul was a medical doctor, so yes, he knows what he's talking about. And if you average the royalties over decades, the number is much smaller. But remember, he got rich in the late 80s pushing AZT, an AIDS drug, and banning drugs that actually were effective against HIV and AIDS. Note the movie The Dallas Buyers Club if you want a clue into that and how Fauci got rich in 1987 and through the end of the 80s. And then with COVID, Fauci arranged himself a big retirement gift for himself, pushing the vaccines. Clarity? Let's see. Hey, I'm all out of time for this episode of The Main Event. So thanks for listening. My name's Ed Hoffman, and I'll be back again with you next week. Hi, this is Ed Hoffman with United American Mortgage and host of The Main Event, heard weekends here on AM 590 The Answer. Well, the Federal Reserve has finally started slowly dropping the interest rates last month and are expected to do it again 2 more times before the end of the year. How does this affect mortgage rates? 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
17: Stevens, new strikes launched by the U.S. against Iran, retaliating for Iranian strikes.
18: The strikes targeted Iran's air defenses, drone storage facilities, cruise missiles, targeting radars, mine laying capabilities, and surface-to-air missile systems.
17: Fox's Chandley Painter, U.S. forces in Bahrain, meantime, shooting down nine Iranian drones fired at the U.S. forces there. No injuries reported among the military personnel. Republican Congresswoman Julia Letlow, endorsed by President Trump, winning Louisiana's GOP U.S. Senate primary Saturday.
19: Louisiana wanted an alternative, and that's why I jumped into this race. You know, for the longest time, I've heard you cannot turn your back on the people who you represent. Again, this is not my seat. It's the people's seat.
17: She defeated State Treasurer John Fleming, the congresswoman now facing Democrat Jamie Davis in November. 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
13: The Answer. Breaking news.
20: California is launching a new tool to track job losses caused by artificial intelligence. It's the first state in the U.S. to monitor the issue. The dashboard created with the University of California will be updated monthly and focus on industries most affected by automation. So far, there aren't any mainly AI-related job losses in the state, but there are warning signs. Officials hope the dashboard will help folks find support and training. Larry Marino in the Answer Newsroom. This is Larry Marino. This is the final weekend before 4th of July, Independence Day. And we still have members of our military who haven't received care packs from Troop-a-thon.
21: Some people don't have a lot of family or no family at all. So that one person, you could definitely change, you know, this soldier, this airman, this Marine, this naval man, you could change their whole day, and that may get them through that whole year of that deployment.
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25: 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Pastor Chris is the senior pastor of Wildwood Calvary Chapel in Yucaipa, California. Thank you for joining us for this week's broadcast. 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

Hey, would you take your Bible and turn with me to Revelation chapter 20? Revelation chapter 20. The title of the message for you note takers, you might write this down, is The Millennial Reign of Jesus Christ. Revelation chapter 20, The Millennial Reign of Jesus Christ. And today, we look at what takes place after the second coming of Jesus Christ, after Jesus comes back with his saints. He's going to set up his kingdom on earth and reign for 1,000 years, thus the millennial reign. It's going to be a kingdom of righteousness where sin no longer reigns as it does today. Man, I'm excited about that, all right? I hope you are too, all right? I look forward to that day. We have a bright and glorious future. Amen, church? And where sin's no longer going to reign as it does today, but instead truth and righteousness will prevail under President Jesus Christ. And chapter 20 gives us a small look into what that's going to look like. This chapter can be broken up into 4 sections. I know some of you are note takers, right? Especially when it comes to the book of Revelation. And I'm going to go ahead and give you those 4 points early on. Woohoo, right? So I'm going to give you them early on. You're not going to be able to write them down fast enough, so we will make our way back through them. But I'm going to give them to you early, and you can write them down. 4 things to know about the millennial reign of Christ, all right? Number one, in verses 1 through 3, we read that, hey, we read about the defeated foe of Jesus Christ. The defeated foe of Jesus Christ in verses 1 through 3. And then the righteous reign of Jesus Christ is secondly, that being verses 4 through 6. And then thirdly, the last revolt against Jesus Christ. Yes, there's going to be another revolt against Jesus Christ in verses 7 through 10. And then number 4, the judgment given by Jesus Christ in verses 11 through 15. So let's go ahead and read verses 1 through 3 together. It's where we get our point number 1, and then we'll make our way through the rest of Revelation chapter 20. Let's read it together in verse 1 through 3. It says, "Then I saw an angel coming down from heaven, having the key to the bottomless pit and a great chain in his hand. He laid hold of the dragon," notice the names here, "that serpent of old, who is the devil and Satan, and bound him for 1,000 years. And he cast him into the bottomless pit and shut him up and set a seal on him, so that he should deceive the nations no more till 1,000 years were finished. But after these things, he must be released for a little while." Let's go ahead and pray together. Jesus, now as we open up the word, would you open up our hearts? If there's something you want to change, work, or rework, something that you want just to rethink in our eschatology, and our understanding of the last days, and as we make our way through Revelation, Lord, if there's something you want to change or rework or for us to rethink, Lord, I pray that you would speak to us. I even pray that we would have ears to hear and eyes to see, a heart that's receptive to what the Spirit of God would say to the church in this day. We want to be the faithful church, that church of Philadelphia that's going through the open door that no one can shut. In Jesus' name we pray these things. Amen, church. Amen. All right. 4 things to know about the millennial reign of Christ. Write that down. 4 things to know about the millennial reign of Christ. Number one, point number one, we're talking about the defeated foe of Jesus Christ in verses 1 through 3. The defeated foe of Jesus Christ. And notice here that we see this unnamed angel that comes from heaven actually gets the job, gets the key, and then gets some chains, all right, to chain up Satan. What a job that would be, right? I would sign up for that one, all right? Yes, give me the chain.

actually, he's unnamed. There's no name given. His name's not given, so it must not be any angel of great significance, even though what he's doing is significant, but not of great significance or even rank, which really shows us that Satan is not equal to Jesus. It's almost like Jesus said, hey, you in the back row, wake up. Hey, take the chain and the key and go bind up Satan for 1,000 years. Shut him down. It really just shows us that Satan is not equal to Jesus or that he has any potential power to overcome Jesus. If that was true, then Jesus himself would have to actually go. He would say, hey, angels, hang here for a minute. I've got to go take care of something. He's a big dude, and Satan, he's going to wrestle with me. It's not going to be easy. Pray for me. He doesn't do that. Instead, he sends this unnamed angel without rank or significance to take care of him. It's just a reminder to you and I, the church, that's still here on earth. We give Satan way more power than he actually has. Oh yes, I know he's powerful, but we give him so much more power than he actually has. Way too much credit where there's no credit due. When you and I gave our lives to Jesus Christ, at that moment, Satan was defeated. Do you believe that? Now, that doesn't mean we don't wrestle or struggle with our enemy. Actually, Paul reminds us in Ephesians chapter 6, verse 12, he says, for we do not wrestle, notice the word wrestle there, against flesh and blood, but against principalities and powers, against the rulers of the darkness of this age, against spiritual hosts of wickedness in heavenly places. So notice here, Paul is very clear, we do wrestle. There is an engaging. Now, it's not against flesh and blood per se. He might use flesh and blood. The enemy might use flesh and blood, but the greater enemy is not those he uses, but Satan himself and his demonic army. Recognizing that it's powers and rulers of darkness and a spiritual host of wickedness in heavenly places. And we got to jump the link once in a while. Just it helped us realize and recognize that there's someone behind this whole thing. It's spiritual in nature. And that's why we're told in Ephesians chapter 6, verse 10 and 11. Listen to what he says. Finally, my brethren, he's speaking to the church. He's saying, hey, church, get this, understand this. Be strong in the Lord and in the power of his might. And then he tells us, make sure you're doing this. Put on, not just a few pieces of the armor, put on what? The whole armor of God, that you may be able to stand. I love that he says stand. He doesn't say sit, cower, hide, run. No, what does he say? So that you can stand, so that you can take a stand against the wiles of the devil. That's what he wants us to do. The power of God and the armor of God are given to us so that we can stand and fight and engage. But ultimately, hey, hear me, we are ultimately fighting a battle that has already been won. You could say the game has been fixed. Again, as I said many times, all right, and many times as we've gone through this book together, it's a quote from Warren Wiersbe, we are not fighting for victory, but from victory. That change that in your thinking when you engage. Not for, but from. What would that be like when you know that you go out here, you're a soccer player, a baseball player, a softball player, a football player, whatever, knowing that, hey, I'm going to win this. It changes everything. The way that you engage, the way that you look at it, the way that you wrestle. And that's the way we must think as we are fighting. However it may turn out in the short run, in the long run, this marathon run, as believers in Jesus Christ, we are victorious over the enemy because our enemy has been defeated. Disarmed. Taken out. We are told by Paul in Colossians, listen to what took place at the cross of Calvary towards Satan and his demonic army. Let me just remind you, Colossians 2:15, having disarmed principalities and powers, what did he do? He made a public spectacle of them, triumphing over them in it. Did you get that?

He was triumphant. He conquered. He won. When it came to sin, when it came to judgment, and when it came to his victory, the enemy's wanting his victory, at least with the way he thinks in victory, right? His victory over the church. What does it say? He was disarmed and conquered. Oh, he may still be walking around like a roaring lion, but in the life of the believer, we have a greater lion, the Lion of Judah. The one who conquered and defeated this inferior lion. He has a big roar, but believer, don't let him scare you into defeat. Roar you into defeat. Shout you into defeat. And he's doing a lot of that today, isn't he? And let me just say, thank you, Wildwood, for all the prayers and support that you have given me and my staff in this last season. So grateful. The cards, the prayers, the constant, just... you've written letters, you've sent emails, you've stopped me in the foyer, you've stopped me around town, and you've just said, hey, praying for you, interceding for you, grateful for you. We feel the prayers and support, and let me say this, it's working. It's working. It's keeping us. It's holding us. Remember 1 John chapter 4, verse 4. You are of God, little children, and have overcome them, because he who is in you is greater than he who is in the world. You believe that, church? Walk in that. Live in that. Just your thinking so that you're thinking properly in that way. I love the prayer that Paul prayed over the church. It's a prayer that I have adopted in the day that we are in, and a prayer that I pray for the churches in our valley, the churches in our state in this difficult day. In Ephesians chapter 1, verse 17, listen to what Paul prays for the church of Ephesus. He says this in verse 17, that the God of our Lord Jesus Christ, the Father of glory, may give to you the spirit of wisdom and revelation in the knowledge of him. That he may give you what? Spirit of wisdom and discernment and revelation, right? And all that connected to in the knowledge of him. Notice what he says in verse 18, that the eyes of your understanding be enlightened, that you may know what it is that the hope, know what it is, the hope of his calling, what are the riches of the glory of his inheritance in the saints, and what is the exceeding greatness of his power towards us who what? Believe. Great power for those who believe. And according to the working of his mighty power, he says. And notice that he says in verse 20, which he worked in Christ when he raised him from the dead. You're saying, how powerful? Hey, when he raised him from the dead and seated him at his right hand in the heavenly places. Far above, here it is again. How above? Far above all principality and power and might and dominion. And every name that is named, not only in this age, but also in that which is to come. Get this one, this last bit. And he put all things under his feet. How many? All things. Everything is under his feet. He is the King of kings and the Lord of lords, right? He put all things under his feet, and he gave him to be head over all things, the church, as you're connected to him. It's under his feet. In verse 23, which is his body, the fullness of him who fills all in all. We must not be a weak and anemic church in the day that we live in. All my constant prayer is that we will be full of wisdom and boldness in the day that we live in. That we might rise up and be a church filled with wisdom and boldness in the day that we live in. That we might be, yeah, there's a few that want to clap, that's right. But that we would be wise and bold, but that we would also be powerful and victorious because we're connected to a great victor. One who's victorious, walking through the open door that he's given to us. And here we are reminded, as Jesus makes his home on the earth for a second time, one of the first things he does is he sends an unnamed angel to change up this fallen angel called Lucifer so that he no longer deceives the nations. Shuts him up. What an amazing day that will be. No more devil. Man, that's going to be good. No more influence. No more harassing. And no more warfare. No more fiery darts. None of that. It's all been removed, and the earth is cleansed of its influence. Well, I can't wait for that day.
Which brings us to point number two. Number two, the righteous reign of Jesus Christ, all right? Four things to know about the millennial reign of Christ, the righteous reign of Jesus Christ. Let's read verses 4-6 together. And I saw thrones, and they sat on them, and judgment was committed to them. And I saw the souls of those who had been beheaded for their witness to Jesus and for the word of God, who had not worshipped the beast or his image, and had not received his mark on their foreheads or on their hands. And they lived and reigned with Christ for 1,000 years. But the rest of the dead did not live again until the 1,000 years were finished. This is the first resurrection. Blessed and holy is he who has part in the first resurrection. Over such the second death has no power. But they shall be priests of God and of Christ, and shall reign with him 1,000 years. And so after the Babylonian system that we looked back at chapter 19, all right, after the Babylonian system, the false prophet, the Antichrist, and Satan have been taken out of the way, now Jesus can set up his kingdom on earth and rule and reign in righteousness. It's what's called the millennial reign of Christ. It's spoken up briefly here in Revelation, but it's actually spoken all throughout the Old and New Testament. There are more than 400 verses throughout the Bible that teach or speak of the millennial reign of Christ on earth. It'll be a time when things on earth are governed properly, in truth, and in righteousness. It'll be a time when the saints of God will rule with Jesus Christ. It will be the answer to the prayer that we pray. Your kingdom come, your will be done on earth as it is in heaven. That will totally be realized in this day. And I want to give you 7 things to note about the millennial reign based on what we know in Scripture. So sharpen your pencil there a little bit, all right? And be ready. We don't have time to look at all the verses here. I'm just going to give you some verses, but you can write them down, take a look at them during the week. And especially those of you that are in home fellowships and you're going to go back through the sermon in this next week, all right? This is some good stuff for you to talk about, all right? 7 details. These are details, not just things to know, but details about the millennial reign of Jesus Christ. Number one, Jesus will rule and reign from the Temple Mount in Israel. That's where he's going to set up his headquarters, if you would, all right? And on the Temple Mount in Israel. In Isaiah chapter 2, verse 1 through 4, you'll read that. But the second thing that we see is the saints of God will rule and reign with Jesus. So you and I are going to rule and reign with him. All right, in Revelation chapter 2, verse 26 through 28, also chapter 20, verse 6. All right. But then number three, Jesus will be the center of our worship, the focus of our worship, right? That's in Isaiah chapter 2, verse 3. But number four, wars are going to be replaced with peace. You know, in my lifetime, I only know about, we go from one war to the next, to the next, to the next, to the next. I was born in 1968. That's all I've known my entire life. We just go from one to the next, right? Always seems like we're always in some kind of war. Can you imagine living on earth where there's no longer war? What's the media going to do with that? Right? Wars will be replaced with peace. Isaiah chapter 2, verse 4 through 5. Number five, the temple of God is going to be restored in Ezekiel chapter 37, 26 through 28. We see that also in Amos chapter 9, verse 11. Number six, you're always thinking, some of you like pets, you like animals, all right, you're wondering about animals, right? Animals relate to one another differently. And something you can look at in Isaiah chapter 11, verse 9 through 6. And then number seven, there will be a restored and enjoyed new devotion to God. There will be a restored and enjoyed new devotion to God in Zechariah chapter 13, verses 1 through 9. It's going to be a day filled with perfection as Jesus as our president, ruling and reigning in righteousness. It's really the fulfillment of Psalm chapter 2. Maybe you've heard this psalm before in verse 6 through 8. He says, yet I have set my king on my holy hill of Zion. There it is. He's setting up camp, if you would, his headquarters there on the Temple Mount. I will declare the decree. The Lord said to me, you are my son. Today I have begotten you.
And then what does he say in verse 8? Ask of me, and I will give you the nations for your inheritance. All right? That's this day. That's when it's coming to full realization. And the ends of the earth for your possession. And each of us will be serving him as kings and priests and overseeing nations where our reward, we're being rewarded for our faithfulness unto the Lord. Those things he did in us and through us, and those things we did for him. One who is, the scripture tells us, one who is faithful and small will then be given much, a ruler over many. It's one of the many motivators for us here on earth as we're serving the Lord, knowing that our service is going to be rewarded in the millennial kingdom. It's not just here, but also it's going into the future for us. Which brings us to point number three in our text. Number three, there will be a last revolt against Jesus Christ. Write that down. Number three, there will be a last revolt against Jesus Christ in verse 7 through 10. Go ahead and just notice verse 7 through 10 with me, right? Notice who is released and revolts against Jesus and his kingdom of righteousness. In verse 7, now, when the 1,000 years have expired, Satan will be released from his prison. And will go out to deceive the nations which are in the four corners of the earth, Gog and Magog, to gather them to battle, whose number is as the sand of the sea. They went up on the breadth of the earth and surrounded the camp of the saints and the beloved city, making their way into Israel, into Jerusalem. And fire came down from God out of heaven and devoured them. Let me just read that one again, all right? And fire came down from God out of heaven and devoured them. The devil who deceived them was cast into the lake of fire and brimstone where the beast and the false prophet are, and they will be tormented day and night. And you might underline this. What does it say? Forever and ever. And here we see that after 1,000 years, that Jesus, who had Satan, this deceiver, bound, is chained, and shut up, is released for a little while. Can't be for sure how long a little while is. Wished I could tell you that, right? I don't know that. We don't get the exact time, but he's allowed to once again to bring deception to the nations that have been established within the millennial kingdom. He will try once again to round up a group of soldiers to battle against and overthrow the throne that Jesus has established in Israel.

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1: 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It's our hope that you were blessed as you study the Word with us. 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May the Lord richly bless you, and thanks again for listening to Wildwood Radio.
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2: Uber is rolling out stricter background checks.
3: The company said the new policies for rideshare drivers and couriers will take effect on Monday. Among the changes, Uber is expanding the list of criminal offenses that permanently disqualify someone from being a driver in the U.S. The company will no longer allow people with prior convictions for violent felonies, sexual crimes, stalking, or strangulation to drive.
2: That's Rob Martia reporting. Larry Marino on The Answer with breaking news and talk you can trust. This is Larry Marino. This is the final weekend before 4th of July, Independence Day. And we still have members of our military who haven't received care packs from Troop-a-thon.
4: Some people don't have a lot of family or no family at all. 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
10: America is at a crossroads, and truth is under attack. Culture is shifting fast, and silence is no longer an option. In every generation, God raises men and women who stand bold, unshaken, anchored in truth. They refuse compromise. They refuse fear. They refuse to back down. Here, we confront the cultural battles shaping our homes, our churches, and our nation, equipping believers to speak truth and push back against the darkness. This is the movement. This is the mission. This is the moment. Welcome to Our Watch with Tim Thompson.
11: Well, hey, everybody. Happy Sunday to you. I am Tim Thompson. With me, as always, is Jake Porter. We're both pastors over at 412 Church, and we've got a couple of different campus options for people. If you are in the southern Idaho area, we have a campus in Boise, and if you were in Southern California, we have a campus in Temecula Valley. If you're in either of those areas, you want to come and say hello to us. We always love it when people say hello, right, Pastor Jake?
12: Yeah, I would love to meet you.
11: Yeah. Today we've got kind of a special thing for people that are new to the program. Typically, we are going verse by verse through some section of the Bible. But today, we did a special message. This was when I wrote my 1500th sermon. And I've collected all my sermons over the years, and I just kind of keep record. And I've done that for a variety of reasons. But we preached this message, the special message called 1500, Digging Your Well. We're going to listen to a small portion of that, and then we're going to come back and talk about the spiritual effects of digging a well. Take a listen to this.
13: If you're new here, you might not have heard this term,
9: Longhorn preaching. And for those of you that are new, let me just explain, because we're living in a culture where people have become biblically illiterate. And there's a lot of Longhorn preaching going on. So what this is, you know, a pastor will open up the service, throw a verse at you, and then for about 45 minutes, he's going to give you the philosophy of man, the psychology of this world, and at the end, throw in another Bible verse. And go, okay, we just preach God's word. Well, really what you did was you gave a point over here and a point over here, and then there was a whole lot of bull in between. And so we call that Longhorn preaching. We don't do Longhorn preaching here. We don't have 10 steps to being the best you could be. And we don't have 3 steps to prosperity and 5 steps to conflict resolution. We don't do that nonsense here. We give you the word of God, verse by verse, chapter by chapter, precept upon precept. My prayer for you every week is that you walk out of this place with a greater understanding of God's word than when you walked in. And to me, that is very, very important. So no Longhorn preaching here at this church. My job as a pastor is not to make you feel good. My job as a pastor is to equip you. My job as a pastor is to give you the whole counsel of God's word. In fact, this is what Paul said in the book of Acts, Acts chapter 20. I've not shunned to declare to you the whole counsel of God's word. Not a verse here and a verse there, but verse by verse from Genesis through Revelation. My job is to teach all of it to you so you can be equipped to do what God's called you to do. God has a ministry for you. Every single one of you, God has a plan for your life. There's something he wants to accomplish in you and through you. And we come together here on a Sunday morning and various times throughout the week to get equipped for that. It's one of our 4:12 verses, Ephesians 4:12. God has given to the church pastors and teachers. Why? Well, it's for the equipping of the saints for the work of the ministry. You are the saints. You are the ministers. God wants to use you to minister to a dark and a dying world. Now, many years ago, when I first really began to preach, I had somebody mentoring me in that, and I'll never forget what he told me. He said, Tim, every time you open God's word and start digging into God's word, you're digging for yourself a well, a spiritual well. And you know, when you start digging a well, if you just, you know, the way they did it back then, they just start digging, and you're digging dirt out, and eventually you hit some water. And as you hit that water, there's still a lot of dirt in there, right? So it's kind of murky, it's muddy, but you keep digging, and as you dig, dirt's falling in, and you got to dig that dirt out, and you continue to dig and dig and dig. And after a while, that well that you have becomes deeper, and it becomes wider. And the deeper and wider your well is, the purer the water is, and the more you have to draw from. And I'll never forget him telling me that, because it just made sense in my mind. I understood that every time I open it up, I'm digging, I'm making that well deeper and deeper. And I remember as a young pastor, and I'm not a young pastor anymore, I'm not old guy either, but you know, I've got 4 grandkids and I've experienced some things in life and I've been digging. In fact, today is my 1500th sermon, which is why the 1500. For me, this is a milestone, and I like to celebrate milestones. And for me, it was, okay, I've been digging, and I've seen what I was taught, that you get that purer, it becomes more pure the more you have to draw from. I remember when I first started preaching, I had a certain number of pages of notes, because it's a lot of pressure on a person to get up in front of people and deliver a message, and I wanted to make sure that I had a long enough message. You know, I was really nervous that I get up there in like 10 minutes while I'm done, I got nothing more for you. You know, so I would go, okay, so if I have a certain number of pages of notes, that'll be a 45-minute message. And if at the end of the week I didn't have that certain number of pages, I was like, well, I gotta add more. And, you know, because I wanna make sure I have something to say. And now today, my notes are much shorter. I have a little thing in my notes that says expound. And for me, that expound thing is, you've already dug. It's already in you. God says that he will bring to remembrance the things that you need when you need it. And so I get that expound thing. And before, I had all sorts of notes on the point that I want to make. Now there's no notes really per se. It's just expound. Like, you've dug. Now just reach in grab it and pull it out. And that's where I'm at today after now writing 1,500 sermons. And for me, my hope for you today is that you will take that idea, let that resonate with who you are, because you're digging your well as well. And I want to specifically speak to the fathers and the grandfathers that are here today. Maybe we even have some great grandfathers. I want to speak to you because you are the spiritual leader of your home. And digging your personal well is going to be a very important thing for you. We'll see in God's word why today. But it's very important for you as you lead your family to understand it's not just the pastor's job to dig a well, it's your job as well. You need to dig that well deep and wide and have a lot to draw from for your family. It's going to be very important for the success of your family. I have 5 points for you today. Before we get into that, I just want to talk briefly, real quick, about the Word of God and what the Word of God is. The Word of God is Jesus. We see this in John chapter 1. In the beginning was the Word, capital W, and the Word was with God, and the Word was God. He was in the beginning with God. All things were made through Him, and without Him nothing was made that was made. And so everything you and I know in this physical world has been created by Jesus Himself. Jesus is not a created being. He Himself is God. I say that every week. He was in the very beginning. He's the one that did the creation we're talking about. Nothing was created that wasn't created by Him. And so He is Himself God, and we need to know that. In fact, I know somebody once who said that he had gone to church for 6 months and didn't know that Jesus was God. He was driving home that day. He told his wife, "Did you hear what that preacher said?" She goes, "What?" He said, "Jesus is God." And she's looking at him like, "Well, yeah." And he goes, "Well, I never knew that. Nobody ever told me." Jesus is God. His word, as you open up the pages of this book, you're spending time with the creative God. Then later on in John chapter 1 verse 14, it says that the Word became flesh and dwelt among us. So the one who did all the creating actually added to himself the characteristic of being human and walked here on earth. And in John 14 verse 6, it says, "I am," this is Jesus speaking, "I am the way, the truth, and the life. No one comes to the Father except through me." So Jesus Himself is the truth, and we have a crisis of truth in our nation right now. We have people teaching our children that truth is relative. You can have your truth, and I'll have my truth, and we'll just all live our own truth. Well, nothing could be further from the truth, because Jesus is the truth. And if people are seeking truth, but they're not seeking Jesus, they're not going to find the truth, because He Himself is the truth. Nobody goes to the Father. Where's the Father? Heaven. Nobody goes to the Father. Nobody gets to heaven unless they go through Jesus. There isn't an infinite number of ways to heaven. Not all roads lead to heaven. Not all religions are good. It is through Jesus only. And then we're told in John 17, verse 17, to sanctify them by your truth. Your word is truth. We live in a world where people are being lied to and deceived all over the place, and people do want the truth. We know we're being lied to. We know it. And we want the truth. And if people want the truth, all they have to do is open the pages of this book. This book has never changed. It can't be proven wrong. It is always correct, and it always works. People want truth. All they have to do is open this book.
11: Yeah, you know, you just open the book, right? You know, like I said, we're being lied to. I mean, even this next generation, I would almost say especially this next generation, they realize they're being lied to, don't they?
12: Yeah. Yeah, they're picking up on that. That, you know, you look around at the things of this world, you look around at, not to shame every single person in the government, but you look around at the things that go on in the government, and it's like, man, okay.
11: We'll shame most of them.
12: Yeah, like, what's true and what's not?
11: Right.
12: And they're realizing, like, man, you can't trust anything without being like the Bereans, and okay, let me compare it to what is actually true.
11: Right.
12: And let's figure out for ourselves what is true. And I take a lot of joy knowing that there's a generation that's actually trying to figure out what is true.
11: Right.
12: Gives us some hope.
11: Right. Digging your well, the spiritual well, it's so important for everyone, I would say, especially if you're a dad. You know, if you're leading a family, you've got a wife to lead, you've got children to lead, grandchildren to lead, and you're not digging that well, you're going to find yourself struggling to be the man God's called you to be. And one of the things that digging a spiritual well affects is the eternal character of a person. You know, it's a weapon against temptation. We're all going to experience temptation, but you look at chapter 4, verse 4. Jesus was responding to the temptation that Satan was bringing to him, and he says, "It is written, man shall not live by bread alone, but by every word that proceeds from the mouth of God." If people would just learn that the weapon you have with the Word of God against the temptations, and again, we're all going to experience it, you know, and sadly, we're tempted based on our own desire, right? James chapter 1, you know. We need to know that we can go to God's Word, and God's Word will aim us in the right direction.
12: Yeah. This is such a simple example, too, because you look at, okay, when Jesus was tempted, what did he do? It is written. This is what the truth says.
11: Right.
12: Might be a good idea for us when we face those temptations to say, okay, well, let me go back to the Word of God.
11: Right.
12: You know, what does the Word of God have to say about it?
11: Right. Yeah, and you know, when you're talking about, you know, the eternal character of a person, we want a character that is free from sin. We want a character that's faithful. You know, God's digging a well is a source of faith. Romans chapter 10, verse 17. So then faith comes by hearing, and hearing by the Word of God. And a lot of people say, I just want more faith. If I could just have more faith. And let's face it, we don't have much, right? Even the disciples, Jesus performed thousands of miracles in front of them. And even they, he's like, oh, you of little faith. And so we want more faith, but the source of faith is God's Word. Faith comes by hearing by the Word of God. And if you're not listening to God's Word, digging your well, but you want an increase of faith, you have to stop and go, okay, if I want an increase of faith, why am I not digging?
12: Right. Yeah, you open it up and you see all of these things happening right before your eyes.
11: Yeah.
12: That's one of the cool things about going to Israel. It's like, you know, you dig into this stuff and you understand it, but then you go and then you see it even more clearly.
11: Right.
12: You know, and you see it right in front of you.
11: Right.
12: You know, not that you have to go there for your faith to be increased, but when it's a similar idea, when you open up the Word of God and you see these things that has been spoken all throughout God's Word coming to fruition exactly how the Word says,
11: right,
12: all over the place.
11: Right. Yeah.
12: You can't help but say, man, this has to be right.
11: Right. Yeah. And, you know, going to Israel just helps you get that context. By the way, just a little plug, if you want to go to Israel with us, we're going to be going in October of 2027. You want more information on that, you can go to rwatch.com and sign up to go with us to Israel. We'd love to have you guys. We're going to take a quick break, listen to a word from our sponsors. We're going to get right back into this as soon as we come back. So we'll be right back after this.
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13: 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We'll see you Sunday.
11: Well, hey, everybody, welcome back to Our Watch. I'm Tim Thompson. With me, as always, is Jake Porter. We're both pastors at 412 Church, and we're talking about digging a personal well. For people that are just joining us, the idea of digging a well is every time you dig into God's Word, your well, your spiritual well, so to speak, it gets deeper, it gets wider. The deeper and wider it is, the more pure the water is, the more you have to draw from. And we finished the first half talking about how digging that spiritual well, it affects the eternal character of a person. And one of the ways it does that is it reveals our condition. In Hebrews chapter 4, verse 12, it says that the Word of God is living and powerful, sharper than any two-edged sword, piercing even to the division of soul and spirit and of joints and marrow, and is a discerner of the thoughts and the intents of the heart. Basically, you know, the idea of the sword, a sword divides, right? It cuts open. And so really what the Word of God it does as you read it is it exposes you for who you are. You're a sinner in need of a Savior. And that's the idea. And if you want to build good character, you want to have that deep spiritual well, you have to dig into the Word.
12: Yeah. Yeah, you have to look at yourself the way that through the lens of Scripture.
14: Right.
12: You know, not through the lens of man. You can't compare yourself to other mankind and be like, wow, okay, I'm a pretty good person.
14: Right. That's, I always say, you know, if I want to compare myself to other people, I could compare myself to Gavin Newsom. And man, I am awesome. I am a godly, holy, amazing man.
12: Right.
14: A good family man, a good man in the community. You know what I mean? But he's not the standard.
12: Right.
14: God's the standard.
12: Exactly.
14: And I fall drastically short of that standard, and I need a savior. And then it helps me give empathy towards other people. Like, man, I need a savior. They need a savior. I know the savior. I can share the savior with them. It causes you to see people the way God sees them.
12: Yeah. And that's the important thing, is we look at ourselves through the lens of Scripture. And that's what the Word of God does. It splits into the innermost being of who we are and reveals the real condition of ourselves.
14: Right. Right. You know, another thing, you know, building that character, digging that spiritual well, it equips us for life's journey. You know, it helps us be the man of woman or the man of God or the woman of God that God has called us to be. 2 Timothy chapter 3, verse 16 and 17. All Scripture is given by inspiration of God, and it is profitable for doctrine, for reproof, for correction, for instruction in righteousness, that the man of God may be complete, thoroughly equipped for every good work. And I, in the very beginning of the program, listening to that beginning portion of the message that I had preached, I said, every single one of you, and that's all of us here in this room, everybody that's tuned in to this radio program, God has a call on your life. He has good works that he has prepared beforehand that you would accomplish. And if you don't get into his word and get the reproof, the correction, the instruction, if you don't become complete and ready for the work that God has called you to do, you're never going to accomplish everything you could. Right. And let's face it, there's much that he wants to accomplish in our lives.
12: Yeah. Yeah, he wants you to surrender yourself, and he'll completely transform your life. It's going to directly affect the eternal character of who you are.
14: Right. Yeah, you know, another thing, you know, the idea of digging the spiritual well and what it does for a person, it affects the stability of a family. And we know this, that the traditional family being one man married to one woman raising up godly children and grandchildren, that is under attack worldwide, especially here in America. And if you want to have a good, strong, stable family, and you're not digging into God's word, you're probably struggling in that endeavor. But the moment you start digging into God's word and let that guide your family, you're going to find stability all over the place.
12: Yeah. And this is the kind of stability is the stability that's found in the word of God. It's the only stability that you can have where you're rooted into the word of God and you're on this solid ground that's not going to shift or move or anything like that. You find your stability here in this world, and it's constantly changing. It's not going to be that firm foundation that provides real, true stability.
14: Right. I know this about you. You're a lot like me in this area. I love statistics.
12: Yeah.
14: And so I want to share a statistic with our listeners today. According to data collected by Promise Keepers and Baptist Press, if a father does not go to church, even if his wife does, only 1 in 50 of their children will become regular worshipers. If a father does regularly attend church, regardless of what the mother does, between 2/3 and 3/4 of their children will attend church as adults. You know, the idea that you can have a stable family, raise up godly children without doing the things that are called for in God's word is a total misnomer. And we said this especially as a man. You're a man leading your family. You have to set the example. You have to dig your spiritual well. Every time you hear God's word, every time you study God's word, every time you share God's word, that well gets deeper and your family becomes more stable.
12: Right, because you have something to offer. You can draw from something, you know. And you and I both know this, that we've got nothing of ourselves to offer.
14: Right.
12: The stuff that we share, the things that we think is best, and we're going to crash and destroy. Like, it's not going to profit us anything.
14: Right.
12: We've got to draw from the one thing that is actually true, that does provide stability, and that's the truth found in the Word of God, digging that well and having something to draw from so you can provide nourishment to your family.
14: Right. I know you've heard the story before, but some of our listeners haven't. I'll never forget, you know, raising up my kids, it was always about the Word of God. Every little thing I turned it as an opportunity to share God's word with them. And I remember right around the age 16, my son, he's like, gosh, like, he was so upset. I remember his fist clenched and his teeth were grinding. He's like, gosh, Dad, does everything have to be about the word of God with you? And I'll never forget, I just looked at my son and I, dead serious, I go, yeah, yeah, it does. You know, that's all I have to offer you. You know, I've messed up a lot of things in my life when I don't do it according to God's word. I've messed up a lot of stuff. My own personal wisdom is not what my son needs. He needed the wisdom found in God's word. And so I would always point him to that. And I think a lot of parents are like, oh, you know, I've tried that, but I don't want to discourage them. And I don't want my kids to feel like your kid felt like, oh, gosh, everything's about the word of God. But fast forward just three short years later, my son was in the Air Force. And he called me up one day. He goes, hey, Dad, it happened. I go, what happened, son? He goes, I became you. I go, what do you mean? He goes, well, you know, one of my fellow airmen got mad. And he's like, gosh, Thompson, does everything have to be about the word of God with you? And he said, I just looked at the guy and I said, yeah, yeah, it does. You know, he had been raised with this natural propensity to just go to God's word. Whatever was happening, just go to God's word. What does it say? What does it say? And so his fellow airmen were struggling with one thing or another. They'd go to him because they knew that he was going to give them wise counsel. And he would always go, well, you know, God's word says. And it just became so natural for him to do that. And if we can develop that in the younger generation, that they have to dig their own well, and they'll have something to draw from. My son always had something to draw from. He always had the word of God. And yeah, it can frustrate certain people, but I believe with all my heart that that man who questioned my son, one day he's going to look back. And I remember when I was so angry with my fellow airman, but he was right. God's word actually works.
12: Right. Yeah, well, I mean, the Word of God tells us you train up your children in the way they should go. They're not going to depart from it.
14: Right.
12: It's
14: a promise.
12: Yeah, it's amazing that God's Word works.
14: Yeah.
12: You do it the way that He says. I always say that, but it happens every single time.
14: Right.
12: It's a promise to us.
14: Yeah, we only have a little bit of time left. I just want to share one more thing about digging a spiritual well. It's going to affect the morality of a community. You know, we look at California as a whole, where we live, and this is not unique to California, but we have safe injection sites where people can go and get drugs injected by taxpayer money. We've got abortions are now a part of the California state constitution. You can literally rape a woman in the city of L.A., be out on the street the very next day. When you dig your well and you let God's word affect you, then it affects your family. It's going to affect your church. It's going to affect your entire community. God's word works. It's right. It's without error. It never changes. It should be the thing that we allow to infiltrate our own hearts and minds, our family, and we know that will affect the entire community. Pastor Jake, that's all the time we have.
12: All right. Well, thanks for having me. It's always a blessing to be here.
14: Appreciate you being here with me, and thank you for tuning in. If you want more information about how you can be digging your own personal spiritual well, reach out to us, info@rwatch.com. 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
19: News on Angelo Bavaro. The U.S. and Iran trading new blows, threatening peace talks.
20: Overnight, the United States launched a new round of strikes against Iran in response to the IRGC targeting yet another oil tanker. According to U.S. Central Command, a variety of different targets were hit.
19: Fox's Trey Yingst, Iran launching missiles in retaliation. The desperate search for survivors continues in Venezuela days after massive dual earthquakes.
21: The death toll now surpassing 1,400, and it's only expected to rise. Crews are struggling to remove debris due to limited equipment. Constant aftershocks are also making rescue efforts difficult.
19: Fox's Chandley Painter. Three firefighters died and two were injured tackling fires on the Colorado-Utah border. The largest blaze, the Cottonwood Fire, has grown to more than 144 square miles. 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
16: The Answer. Breaking news.
17: California's ballots take too long to count. That's the opening line from a new report by the California Voter Foundation, which says the long count creates space for confusion and misinformation. While that's not a new take, the report is one of the first in-depth examinations of ballot count. The report suggests that spending almost $100 million on new equipment, more workers, and voter education might speed things up. Larry Marino in the Answer Newsroom.
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6: Morning, Doc. Doing great. How are you?
5: I'm living it up. I assume you just did your fantastic pump up.
6: Oh, yeah. 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
5: Pump on iron. Dr. Grove is a very accomplished athlete and a strength and conditioning coach, as well as a doctor who uses ultrasound guidance to show where the problem is inside your body. The ultrasound is like a camera that looks into the tissue, and he is able to use the ultrasound to guide his needle when he injects, and he uses small needles when he injects for musculoskeletal issues, things that are orthopedic in nature, things that you don't need a surgery for, and that's something that we're going to talk quite a bit about today. And I think he's one of the best on the planet. I'm pretty good, and I think he's even better. He learned from the top guys on the planet, and the greatest story ever is when he came to work with me a while back. He would follow me from patient to patient, and I would be doing all the injections. And then one day he said, "Okay, Doc, get out of the room. I can do it without you." And I love that.
6: No, we talk about it all the time, but man, I'm so blessed. Again, like I had blessed with some athletic ability that allowed me to, you know, play football for a major university, University of Nebraska, which really just opened up my whole world. Allowed me to connect with some of the best brains, the best hands, the best minds in medicine, sports science, strength conditioning, nutrition. And so I always say, stand on the shoulders of giants, Doc. You know, I'm just kind of picking up where everyone else left off.
5: Well, you know, the funny thing is you came in and I thought I was teaching you. And now I watch you inject and you're teaching me. So, you know, we learn from each other. And I think that's how the medical system works. It's a kind of an apprentice system. I want to get into a few things here today. It's going to be an interesting show. Mm-hmm. One is we're going to give out a free copy of our book, Stem Cell and Platelet Therapy, Regenerate, Don't Operate. 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And the show phone number, you can write this down, is 866-870-5752. That's 866-870-5752. You'll get a copy of our book, Stem Cell and Platelet Therapy, Regenerate, Don't Operate. And that's really the byline of the show, which is to regenerate or grow back the tissue of injuries or arthritis instead of operating and taking tissue out. Now, we are not against orthopedic surgery. We love it. We used to do it. And we just find that for most of the things that end up in our office, you know, rotator cuff tears of the shoulder, labral tears of the hip, arthritis, meniscal tears in the knee, things of that nature, neck and back pain, we can help heal that. If there's a broken bone, we don't jump in to do that. We send the patient immediately to an orthopedic surgeon to have that repaired. And one thing to know is after a fracture like that, there's often a lot of soft tissue injury around the joint that we can help heal with stem cells or platelets. So there's an awful lot that we can do, and this is a big movement in medicine and orthopedics. A lot of the orthopedic surgeons are starting to do it, and we have the greatest respect for orthopedic surgeons. It's amazing. I'm looking at the book right now on page 47. There's a photo of me injecting a knee with the ultrasound behind it, and you can actually see the needle going right into the joint capsule, which is amazing. We never want to inject blindly where we don't know where the solution is going, on knees and hips and shoulders, or if there's torn tendons or ligaments, things of that nature. So Dr. Grove, I want to highlight you today here, and I want to know if you're familiar with any of the research on PRP, which is platelet-rich plasma, or stem cells. That's a real concern for people.

0: you know, level one randomized controlled trials in humans. The big key, like we talk about every week, is, you know, we got to put these cells on target, being safe with ultrasound, right, using image guidance, and then having the patient appropriately do aftercare instructions. So going out and running a marathon after we inject a knee, not a good idea, right? If we do a shoulder, going to have a big bench press workout, not a good idea. Taking anti-inflammatories, taking oral steroids. These are all reasons that you might not get the best results with regenerative medicine. Another big one, too, is just number of treatments. I think there's an unrealistic expectation with injections that everybody's one and done. Now, certainly that can happen. We can have very quick healing just from one injection. But sometimes people need a couple of rounds of treatment. Most studies say you do a couple of rounds. Reason for that is when you inject, you get a little inflammation. That inflammation will jumpstart that healing process. Now, how much you might need versus somebody else might be different, but nowadays we've got a very, very strong, robust collection of research that's getting better and better. We're getting better and better results with this stuff that's coming out very frequently.
1: I want to jump to our website, which is www.jointrehab.com. If you folks want to take a look at that right now or after the show, that's www.jointrehab.com. And there's a spot on every page to email us. Dr. Grove and I answer the emails every day. And on the menu button that says research, if you look at that and it says our published research, we have studies that we've done. We continue to do research today. And what we do is we use as our research assistants, our students, either medical students or students in college that want to do research, and it helps them get into medical school. We've probably guided 20 different students into medical school, and the research helps them get in. So the first one I'm looking at the top of the page is platelet-rich plasma and unresolved chronic wrist pain. The next one is treatment of lower back pain with bone marrow concentrate. The next one is short-term outcomes of treatment of hip osteoarthritis with 4 bone marrow concentrate injections. Another is on knee osteoarthritis with bone marrow. Another one is unresolved shoulder pain with platelet-rich plasma. So if you look at these, you can actually read these studies right there and learn for yourself that we are not just making up, you know, this idiom of regenerative medicine is magical. I mean, for me it is. I can't say that it is for anybody else, but for I've been doing this work almost 30 years with, you know, starting with what was called prolotherapy, regenerative prolotherapy, meaning to proliferate new tissue. I see a typo on the website. I got to take a picture of that. Picture at the end of the, every time I look at the website, I see something new.
0: Which, by the way, guys, check out that website. There's so much good information on there in terms of studies, us doing the procedures. You can actually watch videos of this. Ease your mind. Find a little bit more about us. And like Doc said, shoot us an email. If you're someone who's a little too shy to talk to us on the radio, shoot us an email. We answer emails every single day. It's a really great resource for getting more information to see if regenerative medicine might be a good idea for you.
1: Let me see what else here. 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So a couple of things I wanted to talk about. Dr. Grove and I talk about these things every day, and it's a great relationship we have in terms of I look at Dr. Grove as my giant clone. He's about, I'm 170, he's 235, but he's pure muscle. I'm working on it still. So one of the things we, Dr. Grove sent me an article about $2 billion in unneeded surgery that was done where Medicare had to sue to get their money back because these surgeries were not supposed to be done in the first place. Can you give us more details about that?
0: Yeah, this is a study that I told you I was reading, and I got very upset reading it, but this is no surprise to us. So if you guys want to check this out, it's something called the Lone Hospitals Index, okay? So L-O-W-N, Institute Hospitals Index. This is an organization that looks at, you know, unnecessary procedures and surgeries. What they did is they look back the last 3 years, looking at some very common spinal surgeries, things like fusions. We're actually fusing multiple levels of the backbones, things like laminectomies. We're cutting out some bone to free up maybe some nerves that are being pinched, something called a kyphoplasty. So if someone has a little fracture in the bone, they might try to go in and use medical grade cement to try to shore that area up. And what they found was again, pretty upsetting. Look at over 200,000 unnecessary back surgeries on Medicare beneficiaries.

0: Which totaled a little over $2 million over a three-year period. And again, a really big number that jumped out at me. Something called failed back surgery syndrome. This is where you have a spinal fusion, and the fusion doesn't actually fuse the vertebra correctly, right? Those are the backbones. And they said it was up to about 40% of those surgeries, which is incredibly high. We're talking about a half of patients not having a good success with that. And then if you look at the major complications from these surgeries, these fusions, they said up to 24%, right? Those are big, big issues here in terms of spine surgeries, which is why we're very hesitant to jump people into surgery. You know, death is definitely, it's one of those complications, right? It's not super common, but again, it happens to people. Things like infections, you can have a clot that ends up becoming a stroke, right? These are really important areas to take into consideration, but these are big, big numbers. They also pointed out just some numbers that we are very aware of, but it was over 3,400 physicians receiving a total of $64 million, right, from device and drug companies for consulting, going to speaking engagements, meals, travel, things like that. So when we're looking at things like spine surgery, you know, these types of studies that point out maybe it's not the best option, maybe a little risky, and they're pretty prevalent, pretty frequent in terms of the numbers out there. So
1: Let me butt in here for a second, Dr. Grove. Why are these surgeries being done when we get the patients after the surgery and we do stem cells or platelets and they heal? What's going on there? What is the message in all of that?
0: Yeah, the big takeaway.
1: Why is the surgery being done in the first place, really?
0: Yeah, big takeaway is we got to make sure that we're aligning what is on an image with what the patient is experiencing, right? We talked about the reality versus the pathology. What is the parent or what is the patient experiencing versus what does the image say? So just because you have something on an image that says that maybe you have a nerve being pinched, but if you don't have the symptoms of a nerve being pinched, we should not be going after that. And the way that we tease that out is you have to put hands on the patient, do a proper physical exam. It's extremely common. We have people who come in who have back surgery that didn't get great results with it, and then we do a physical exam, and the area they're having pain had nothing to do with the area that was operated on.
1: You know, we had a patient come in yesterday we both saw. She was a very wonderful 78-year-old woman, and I remember looking at her x-ray that looked like an obliterated right hip joint. You remember that patient?
0: Yeah.
1: And then what was the exam like?
0: Yeah, so I remember talking with my medical assistant, and I was asking her, hey, you know, how much range of motion do you think this hip has, right? And the answer is you have no idea until you do the physical exam. So the image did not look good. Again, being honest with you, that's pretty advanced arthritis.
1: No, it looked horrific.
0: Yeah.
1: It looked like there was no joint anymore.
0: Exactly.
1: The bones had fused together.
0: But when we later down did a physical exam, she had fantastic range of motion. So it's another really important point here is that just because the image tells one story does not mean that's what's going on with the patient.
1: Yeah, I mean, we're scratching our head all day long at the the wrong diagnosis that comes in, because sure, she had a diagnosis of arthritis, and yeah, she did have arthritis, but who cares? You know, she had some pain, but that can be helped with stem cells or platelets or a mixture of them. And we both don't get why the medical field in orthopedics has not almost completely shifted to regenerative medicine with platelets and stem cells. Of course, there are things it's not going to work on. We know that, and we stay away from that. And it just makes no sense, because most of our patients heal. Not everybody does, and there's reasons for that. Dr. Grove mentioned some. If you're too active after a treatment, that's not going to let the tissue grow back. If you're taking anti-inflammatory medications like ibuprofen, that blocks the sequestering or gathering of fibroblasts that is to take place after these injections, which are cells that grow back the tissue. So stay away from that. And people on chronic anti-inflammatories, the tissue doesn't grow back. The body's trying to heal it. The inflammation is there for a reason. Inflammation is one of the ways that the body heals. Another one Dr. Grove mentioned is not enough treatment. People come in and we have them sign something saying this is, no guarantees. It may take several treatments. We never know ahead of time. Even if it's an easy looking fix, it may take more than one. And then people come back after one treatment. We have everybody come back after 2 weeks if they can make it for a consult to see how they're doing. And they go, it didn't work. Well, maybe you didn't work it, you know. These things take time. And then we have a category we call the bad doc syndrome. That's people that don't really know what they're doing, that are doing these procedures. They don't really have the experience that we do. We do this all day long. This is what we do. We're probably the busiest. I've been told we are. I don't know for sure. The busiest regenerative medicine clinic on the planet. And then a lot of guys don't use ultrasound to guide the needle. So where does that solution go? Where do those stem cells go? If you're going into the joint, they may be going into the soft tissue instead. We have to be very careful in what we're doing. And I'm going to say it like this. I think Dr. Grove is probably, of all the ultrasound specialists on the planet, the very best I've ever seen, and I've seen the top guys. So this guy is smart. You are, I mean, in my way of thinking, Dr. Grove, don't punch me for it. I think you're a genius.
0: No, it's just experience and you know, if you don't know what you don't know, right? So, again, Doc, I know we bonded when I was coming in here to just, you know, decide where I was going to land next. But if you only do one side of medicine and you have no perspective of the other, I think, you know, we think that's a problem. Like we talk about every week, you know, we have been around a lot of orthopedic surgery. We respect the heck out of these guys and girls. The training is so brutal. The hours are tough. The level of complications, it's, you know, it can be a very, very difficult job. It's just when you're going head to head and what are the other options that we have, you know, you want to make sure that you're talking on both sides of those things. So I've just been very, very blessed and fortunate to train with some of the best guys and girls that do surgery and not operative regenerative orthopedic medicine as well. So I just feel very lucky that I can, you know, take that knowledge, take that experience and apply that and get people some help, you know, without using any sort of major invasive surgeries.
1: So I'm going to give out the phone number to the studio to talk to Dr. Grove and myself, Dr. Mark Darrow. The number you can call us at right now is 866-870-5752. If you call, we'll give you a free copy of our book, which is about 200 pages, and there's about 250 studies on regenerative medicine to show that stem cells and PRP, platelet-rich plasma, can actually regenerate new tissue. And I don't like to put surgeons down, so I don't, because I think they're the toughest working, the hardest working people in medicine, and with a lot of you know, issues on their shoulders. It can be dangerous to operate on a body, open it up, and a lot of people don't come out well. So my hat comes off to the surgeons, but at the same time, the surgeries are not things that we like. So it's not the surgeons, it's the surgery. I have to make that very clear because I love the surgeons. I just think that they really ought to stick to the things that surgery is needed for. And unfortunately, many people come in and go, I've been told that I need surgery.
0: Mm-hmm.
1: So that's a big confusing area for the patient. And then we do an exam and we laugh and we go, you don't need surgery at all. This is something that you can just get injected today, right now. You know, even people walk in the door first time and we can do the procedure right then. It's very quick.
0: That's fantastic. Doc, we got a call, looks like, coming in here.
1: Okay.
0: We've got Bob coming to us from Chatsworth. Bob, how are you? Dr. Thomas Grove, Dr. Mark Darrow, how can we help you?
2: Yeah, I have a torn meniscus in my right knee, and I'm pretty much bone on bone, 65, about 230, mostly muscle, but you know, some fat, and I figure I've probably carried around, you know, 10, 20, 30 pounds my entire lifetime. You know, that's probably caused a lot of the grief that I'm dealing with today. And so my concern, I think I've looked into it a little bit, and I did have arthroscopic surgery on both my knees, you know, 30 years ago due to some injuries. And I think the arthritis is probably the after, you know, you pay the piper 30 years later with arthritis. And what do you recommend for torn radicular? Like, I can't bend my knee without extreme pain. I'm trying to stretch. My unique situation is I have Parkinson's. So it deals with, you know, probably the muscles and the joints and the ligaments and the freezing up. And I'm just asking for some advice here. What's the best recommendation? Because I really don't want to have surgery because I've had the hyaluronic acid injected probably about 6 or 7 times. Never had a cortisone shot. I don't want cortisone.
0: Smart man.
2: Hyaluronic acid didn't seem to work at all. And that was like my last hope without having surgery.
0: Well, Bob, sorry that you're going through this. This is a very, very typical presentation that we see every single week. I think this is the most common area that we inject. Probably knees, I'd say. But when you're looking at knee pain, right, just because you have a torn meniscus, just because you have some arthritis, you know, the pain can be coming from a lot of different areas. So doing a proper hands-on physical exam, scanning with the ultrasound, I can actually show you what your meniscus looks like. I can show you what your arthritis looks like. But let's dive a little deeper into this. Are you able to still walk around? Are you still pretty active? What are you able to do right now?
2: Yeah, I play senior softball. I have a runner, so I can't run because my concern is with the Parkinson's, you know, falling is a big deal when you're over 65. When you have Parkinson's, it's magnified, you know.
1: What is your age, Bob? How old are you?
2: What's that again?
1: How old are you?
2: I'm 66 next month.
1: Okay, good.
0: Yeah. Yeah, and so but if you're running around playing softball, things like that, the idea that you're bone on bone, I'm just not likely to agree with that diagnosis. Typically, true bone on bone, you're going to be very, very limited in your mobility through a weight-bearing joint like the knee. So, again, you might have had an image, like we just talked about, a case that we had yesterday with some pretty nasty-looking arthritis on an image. But just because you have an image that says one thing, and I'm hearing a different story from you in terms of how functional that you are.
1: You know, my feedback for this also, this is Dr. Mark Darabob, is that, like Dr. Grove said, you do not have bone on bone, because bone on bone means that it's like two bricks trying to move against each other. You can't do it, and you're moving. So that's out the door. That diagnosis is false, okay? And then I have meniscal tears. Let me just finish up here, and then we'll get back to you. I have meniscal tears, medial meniscal tears in both of my knees. I have no pain, okay? And I run almost every day with my husky Bella in the park over the ocean. And so I did have pain, but I injected myself with stem cells. I've done both my knees, both my shoulders, both my elbows, my wrist, and I've had other people do my neck, back, all my ribs. And I say this all the time. You know, I was a gymnast who's paying the price now. Hyaluronic acid you had put in, that's probably a useless thing, as you said it is, because you probably already have some fluid in your knee, which we will ferret out once we put the ultrasound on the knee. We can look inside and see if there's fluid anyway. So I don't find that hyaluronic acid is a good thing. We never give it to anybody ever. And, you know, you mentioned, here's the big kicker for me.
2: Sure.
1: You're saying the pain is on the back of your knee. It may have nothing to do with your meniscal tear, or with arthritis if you have it, which I know you have to if you had an arthroscopic surgery. And you said the price to pay for an arthroscopic surgery is years later. No. Once you have the surgery, you have arthritis if tissue is taken out. Mm-hmm. That's the whole definition of arthritis, which is the instability of the integrity of the joint. So that's gone right after the surgery. And so, Dr. Grove, why don't you talk about the tendons that attach to the back of the knee, where we're hoping is Bob's issue.
0: Yeah, so when people have any sort of joint pain, we don't always just want to chalk it up that it's the joint as that's the issue. We've got a lot of structures, a lot of anatomical structures that are around these areas. So for the knee, for example, a lot of ligaments, a lot of muscles, right, which become a tendon, which attaches to bone. So we see a lot of hamstring issues. You've got two little hamstring muscles on the inside, two on the outside that cross that knee joint. It's an extremely common finding that we have. But again, I can't really tease that out without doing a, you know, hands-on physical exam. So this is a very common thing that we see, that if you end up having, you know, let's just say you had a knee replacement, that's not going to fix your core issue, right, if it's a external structure. So when we're looking at the body and pain, we have to look at that whole functional unit, right? What's all the anatomy around an area that could be causing pain generation for someone?
1: You could have 20 different things going on, Bob, mm-hmm. and then someone does an x-ray and go, this is the problem. Hang on, Bob. We're going to get to a break here, and then we'll get right back and finish this up with you. So this is Dr. Mark Darrow and Dr. Thomas Grove, Living Pain Free. 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
10: A single-engine plane crash-landed in a Ventura County riverbed Saturday afternoon. The pilot, who was the only person aboard, safely got out of the aircraft after the plane came down around 1 east of the Santa Paula Airport. He was airlifted to Santa Paula Airport, then taken by ambulance to a local hospital in stable condition. KTLA says the plane's wheels were torn off and skid marks could be seen across the dry riverbed. Larry Marino in the Answer Newsroom.
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1: Hey, Bob, thanks so much for calling in. We love you for that. And I want you to stick by just for a second more while I reintroduce the second half of the show. So this is Dr. Mark Darrow and Dr. Thomas Grove on Living Pain Free. 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And every page on our website has a spot to email us, and there's a lot of videos on there. And I think it's probably the most amazing website there is on regenerative medicine. I work on it every single day of my life. We continually add new information to it, and it will educate you as to what's going on in the orthopedic realm without having to do a surgery. That's really what the show is about, is how do I not have to have surgery for my orthopedic issues? And Bob, you're a good example. I mean, you had arthroscopic surgery on your knees already, and down the road, now that you're 66, your knees are bothering you quite a bit. You can't bend at least one of your knees very well. Your pain is in the back of your knee, and Dr. Grove already spoke to you about the fact that the arthritis you have and the meniscal tear may have zero to do with what your real diagnosis is. And we won't know what it is until we can put the ultrasound on the area, take a look, and do an examination hands-on. Unfortunately, most of the people that come in with a failed surgery, that means they had a surgery and they came out worse. Most of the time, I ask, did the doctor touch you?
0: Yep.
1: No. There was no examination done. There was an X-ray or an MRI or a CT scan, and they showed me the problem. And then when we touch them, we say, that was not the problem, and that's why your surgery failed, because the doctor should not be doing anything based on an image. We need the image. We like everybody to have an image. And there's been a couple of times I personally have found cancer in the body, so I was grateful that we had that image. It wasn't related to the pain. It was an ancillary thing. That doesn't mean go out and get an MRI of your whole body to look for things. Because in medicine, we have an axiom that says, when you look, you find. The problem is that finding things doesn't mean there's a problem. Then it can get you all bamboozled about what to do.
0: Yeah, so I can talk a little bit about meniscal injuries, Doc. I can send you this article. I like to cite this one. This was January 2023, second edition of Sports Injuries, Prevention, Diagnosis, Treatment, and Rehabilitation. They had a section on there about asymptomatic meniscal tears. We talk about this every week, but we've got good studies where you image people with no pain and you find things that are wrong with them. So for meniscus tears, people who have no pain, they found about two-thirds of people actually have these with no pain whatsoever, and we're not big fans of, you know, that exploratory surgery that a lot of people will get talked into. You know, you come in, the pain's not getting better, no one can figure out what's going on, we're not really doing a proper hands-on physical exam, and so what do? Let's just do a surgery where we go in, trim out healthy tissue, and see if you get better. And we know that the outcomes for these surgeries, they're not great, we're not really healing any tissue at all, we're actually creating more arthritis from surgeries like that. And when we have so many people that have these sort of injuries with no symptoms, we don't jump to surgery, right? We'd rather try to do a hands-on physical exam and tease out where that pain's coming from.
1: Yeah, it just amazes me how backwards orthopedic surgery medicine is. And I'm not putting down the surgeons. I say this on every segment of the show. I love the surgeons, and we need them for things that they should be doing surgery on. But in our humble opinion, we could be wrong, it's just our opinion, is that regenerative medicine, platelets and stem cells can do the job on most people for most of these surgeries. And Dr. Grove went over an article that came out. Was it actually a study or just an article that came out about the $2 billion in back surgeries?
0: Just an article. So it's an organization. They've got we can talk more about these later, but one of them is actually unnecessary exploratory, like knee surgeries, right? But yeah, they're just trying to figure out, you know, are these surgeries that aren't having great outcomes, are they really necessary? And the numbers don't shock us by any means. This is the patients that we see, but it's just getting more and more well known that some of these lower value surgeries, right, have pretty good risk profile, aren't getting that much in terms of results, but they can be pretty dangerous to the patient, and they're very, very costly to the healthcare system. $2 billion, man, that's a lot of money.
1: Yeah, and Medicare is suing these surgeons to get their $2 billion back.
0: Good luck.
1: Goodness. Yeah, good luck.
0: Yeah.
1: So, Bob, once again, I want to drive home something that you said, so everyone can hear this. You said the pain is in the back of your knee, and there are tendons that attach from the hamstring muscles to the back of the knee. And if that was your problem when you had the surgery, that surgery was done for no reason on your knees. You know, I don't know what happened. I wasn't there. But we find this all the time. You know, you got to use your hands. You have to touch the area, find where the pain is being generated from, and then look inside with an ultrasound to see if your exam coincides with the ultrasound diagnosis. Ultrasound is exact. It's live. It's not a static image like an MRI. MRIs are often overly sensitive. And when I was doing surgery, there were cases where we go in to repair an ACL injury or tear. That's the anterior cruciate ligament in the front of the knee that holds the tibia to the femur, keeps it from sliding. And we go in because the MRI showed an ACL tear. Mm-hmm. What would we see? A complete, perfect ACL. How did that happen? MRIs show things that aren't there. Doesn't mean I don't want to get an MRI. It just makes me suspicious. I think being suspicious is something everybody should be, especially doctors, mm-hmm. to go beyond what you're seeing, what other doctors say about it, and get into what is really going on. I like to be suspicious about everything. You know, look beyond the surface of what is happening. And I don't care what area of life that is. Question. Socrates, you know, the great philosopher, was killed because he questioned. You know, he was irritating the rich people. Well,
0: I mean, it's pretty similar. I literally had a patient this week, Doc, same thing with a rotator cuff tear. The MRI said a massive rotator cuff tear. They go in for the surgery, and they're all geared up to repair that rotator cuff. They get in there. The rotator cuff is completely, perfectly intact. And again, people don't really believe that this is a thing, right? But when you have an image, it doesn't always tell the true story. When you're trying to go underneath a knife and try to further explore that area, you have to understand there's complications that come with that. Like Doc said, we'd rather do no harm, right? What we're doing, the complication, right, is really just, you know, having some stiffness and soreness. You know, no one's having major complications like, you know, from a big surgery like that. So, you know, putting hands on the body is extremely, extremely important to tease out what's really going on.
1: All right, I'm going to go to some questions now, if you don't mind, Dr. Grove, and I'll give out the phone number for folks to give us a call. We'd love to hear from you. And if you do call us, we're going to give you a free copy of our book, Stem Cell and Platelet Therapy, Regenerate, Don't Operate. It's a couple hundred pages long, very educational, and it's got about 250 scientific studies. And the foreword is by Suzanne Summers, who I've had the pleasure of working on and working on her family. And it's a great thing as far as I'm concerned. Bob, do you have any other questions before we let you go and move on to
2: So the elephant in the room for a lot of people, I believe, with this is the cost. You know, I have Kaiser, if I can mention it, and their standard of care. I mean, they don't think outside the box at all. And this is like out-of-the-box thinking as far as the PRP and the stem cells. So the average cost for a person like me, I mean, with one particular area of concern, what's the cost involved with this? Because I'm now on Medicare. I don't think it probably could. I don't think Medicare covers it. But are there any insurance companies that cover this type of
1: disease? You know, there are. Generally, health insurance doesn't, but there are insurances that do. Medical savings plans do. Sometimes workers' compensation does. If you're in an accident, that will. But it's not something we really can talk about on the radio because it's really complex, and your individual situation will dictate what the answer is. You could call our office right now and get more specific details with our staff, and that's 800-300-9300. You could talk to them about that particular issue.
2: Okay. Well, thanks for all that you do.
1: I have one last thing to say to you. In my humble opinion, Kaiser is a great place to go if you have a cold or if you're dying, and everything in between, I wouldn't use Kaiser personally.
2: Okay, thanks. I appreciate that comment.
1: Yeah,
2: thanks.
1: Nothing against Kaiser, but they don't give stuff out easily. You know, they're very by the book. They're traditional. They're the dinosaur of medicine as far as I'm concerned. And not a place I would want to park my body if something happened. And many of the folks that we take care of have Kaiser, and they don't get done what they need to get done. And that's just the way it is. You know, Kaiser is an HMO type thing. And that the purpose of it is to take in money and not give out service. And there's no disrespect to the doctors there. I mean, they're great docs. They're just that their hands are tied. Mm-hmm. They can't do the stuff they want to do. And a lot of times if I'm doing, let's say, hormone treatment, someone is low in their hormones, testosterone or estrogen, progesterone, whatever it is, men or women, Kaiser won't even do the labs. And the patient will go and ask their doctor to do the labs. They won't even do it. They're not allowed to. And then they come back to the office and I say, go back. And when there's a lot of people around, start screaming that they're supposed to do what you're paying them to do. And they'll do it. And that's the sorry state of HMOs. Sorry.
2: Okay, take care. Thank you.
1: All right. God bless you, man.
0: Thank you so much, Bob.
1: Bob, it's great talking to you.
0: Yeah, and Doc, you bring up some good points here, too. Just with the traditional system, I mean, even the time frame of getting things done is so incredibly slow. I had a patient that was trying to get a musculoskeletal ultrasound done, and they're like 8 months out from that appointment.
1: How about getting an MRI? Just a simple MRI.
0: Yeah, it takes months. Right. Yeah. And then if you want to get in with a specialist, it's a very inefficient system. Again, nothing against the guys and girls that are working there. It's a very difficult system to operate in to provide a high quality of patient care. Good luck getting a hold of your doctor. That's another thing too. I get patients every week like, oh my gosh, I didn't think you're actually going to pick up your cell phone. I mean, give our cell phones out to patients to make sure we're tying up communication
1: loops. We give out our cards to every single person who comes in the office
0: that
1: has our cell phone on it and our email on it. So we want people to contact us. If we treat anybody, we want to make sure, we call them the day after, make sure they're fine. We have them come in 2 weeks later to make sure they're fine. Everything's progressing properly. And there's some patients we talk to every day.
0: Mm-hmm.
1: I have patients who call me every single day, and I love it. It doesn't bother me. They go, I'm so sorry I'm bothering you. I go, you're not bothering me. You're my social life. I'm not a social guy. So I love my patients, and I love when they call or email me, and I love getting back to them. And a lot of times, I work late. And I'll call patients at like 10 at night and they go, are you still working? And I go, yeah, because this is my life. This is what I love. This is not a job. This is something, I knew I was going to do. My earliest memories are thinking of my little boy, Mark Darrow body, thinking it should be in a white coat. It's just I always wanted to do this work. It's something that there was never any question about. And, to be frank with everybody, I was a very poor student in college. I was working for my dad quite a bit. He was very demanding, God bless him. And I didn't really have time to study the way I should have, so I had poor grades in college. And so I couldn't get into med school then, so I went to law school instead. And I was a lawyer for 15 years. It was distraction. But every year I would pick up an application for medical school, and I never sent it in until my kids were teenagers, when I knew they'd be fine if I had to leave. And then when I got accepted to medical school finally, I said to the kids, do you mind if I leave town? And they said, no, you should follow your dream. And I did. And they would come visit. I'd come back and all that. So it turned out great. But this is something that I had to do. I didn't actually start medical school until I was 41 and finish my residency at UCLA when I was 50 years old. I'm 76 today, and I'm still cranking. People say, why don't you retire? Because I love my work. And Dr. Grove is the same. We love our patients. We love this type of work. And we're so happy with it. It's a fun practice. When patients come in the office, they go, this doesn't seem like a medical office because you guys and the staff are so happy.
0: Mm-hmm.
1: So it's a great thing, and it's a great thing watching people heal. People, when I meet them at a party or something, they go, what do you do for a living? I go, I watch people heal.
0: Yeah.
1: So regenerative medicine, stem cells, and platelets, I think, are very miraculous. It's not going to fix everybody, but it sure is an amazing process. And I'd say most of the people we deal with, if they listen to us, do very, very well. So here is a question on failed neck and back. What does this person say? And this came in through the website. It says, I believe I have fallen into the 40th percentile range of post-fusion. He had two cervical, frontal, and one lumbar 360 fusion surgeries after a disabling accident, which is 9 years ago. I have now crippling pain that is intractable, and he calls it DDCP, debilitating daily chronic pain, all this time. And looking at my initial post-surgery imagery, the hardware on the right side of lumbar fusion is clearly bent or moved out of place, and I believe damaging my muscles in my spine, depleting my potassium. I'm not sure what that has to do with this. Do you have any feedback on that, Dr. Grove? What's going on?
0: Yeah, when we get emails like this, first of all, it's very sad to read things like this. When you get patients and you actually see these people and you hear their stories, there's your really life-changing, life-altering situations for people. When you get talked into, one unnecessary back surgery, and then it becomes another, I think I had a guy the other day, he had like 7 failed back surgeries, pain's worse than it's ever been. These are sad cases, right? They're on pain medications and they can't sleep, and now the mood's starting to go. Maybe they're putting weight on now. So it's a very slippery slope. Again, when I see cases like this, I get really motivated, really fired up that we want to get the word out, right? Do things like this radio show, talk to people. Hey, listen, if you have a tweaked back, which is incredibly common, I think back pain is like the leading cause of disability in the United States. It's extremely common. Get in with us, making sure we're doing a hands-on physical exam and see if injections might be able to get you out of that hole. Not going through, again, multiple level spinal fusions. It's just, these are risky procedures, lots of complications. And unfortunately, that's just the reality. It's the nature of these big surgeries.
1: Yeah. And to your point, I mean, the main thing here, Dr. Grove, is check it out. These things, these surgeries are what's called elective. It's not the doctor electing, it's the patient. The patient owns their body. You don't go to someone to tell you what to do with your body unless it's an emergency. You know, if you've got a broken bone and you're bleeding, you better get to the ER right away and get surgery. There's no question about it. But if you have an elective issue that, you know, that's generally orthopedic pain, but you're functional and it's not an emergency, it's elective. That means you get to decide what to do. And if you're getting the same answers from different surgeons, go to somebody who's not doing surgery to get their opinion. Mm-hmm. You don't go to a different culture. Find out something different that's going on. Here's another one that says hip effusion, labral tears. Let me read this one. Have a back issue, MRI taken. Saw PM doctor, I don't know what PM means. Primary medical, okay.
0: Yeah, primary. Yeah.
1: Who wanted to inject cortisone. He never even touched me.
0: Yep, we see
1: that a
0: lot.
1: Do we hear that? Uh-huh. Do we hear that? What's the problem with doing that, with cortisone and not being touching and not touching the person? And what's the chance this guy even had an ultrasound to point the needle where the solution should have gone, even though they shouldn't be using that solution?
0: Yeah, well, let's just start with the positives, okay? Can steroids temporarily cause pain relief? In some cases, yes, all right? That's really the only positive. Here's the negatives that we know. Steroids actually damages tissue. If you put this into a joint, we know it actually damages that cartilage, which is what leads to arthritis, right? So for us, it is not a good idea to use steroids whatsoever. I would not want this be injected into my body. Do they use an ultrasound? Probably not. Again, we see this every single week. You know, you go to your ortho's office, you get a nurse practitioner, maybe physician's assistant, they come in, blindly inject steroids, which just damages more tissue. It's not really identifying where the problem is. Again, it's more of a shotgun approach. The problem is the shotgun's not healing anything, right? We'd rather get in there, be very specific where that pain's coming from, heal up that tissue, and keep you out of the operating room.
1: And, you know, most of the back stuff we see, even if a person has a herniated disc or disc degeneration, you know, degenerative disc disease where the disc is drying out, desiccating, or it's shrinking down, that doesn't mean a person has pain. And the problem is, if a doctor like this primary medical doctor did the MRI and he saw something there, but it's not the cause of the pain. And most of the back issues we see are what we call an enthesopathy. It's a great term, good luck spelling it. But enthesopathy is an area where tendons and ligaments or muscle attaches to bone. And it's so common, probably 80% of people throughout their lifetime end up with neck or back pain because of an enthesopathy. And they're so easy to fix. All we do is we inject the area with cells that regrow the tissue and strengthen the connection of those irritable tendons and ligaments and thicken it up. And in my first book, Prolotherapy, Living Pain Free, we actually have photomicrographs before and after of tissue growing and how thick it can get. After biopsy, the tissue actually thickens up. It like doubles in its thickness, and it becomes about 400% stronger. So I know this sounds crazy to the medical world because the medical world is not quite there yet. But I've been doing this work close to 30 years. And I've been watching the healings take place the whole time. So, you know, it's something you got to dive into. Look at the website to watch these procedures and read the science. www.jointrehab.com. Read the science. There's 250 studies in there. Doctors don't believe it? You know why? They don't read their own journals. These studies come out of the medical journals and the orthopedic surgery journals. There are people doing the studies, but there aren't people reading it. The actual doctors must not be reading it, or they don't believe it. I don't know what the story is. It doesn't make any sense to me.
0: I was telling you a story. I was just laughing telling you about this. I had an individual come in. They had a tiny labrum tear in the hip, which is not actually the cause of it. They just had a little sprain of the hip joint capsule. Had one treatment with us, had complete pain relief, and then they ended up going through an orthopedic surgery consultation, which they scheduled months prior. Like, well, I'll keep this appointment and see what their opinion was. And as soon as she mentioned, you know, they were considering doing regenerative medicine, she's like, the doctor interrupted me, said, there's no science behind this, none of this stuff works. She's like, well, if you let me finish my sentence, I had a treatment and I'm all better. So these are the kind of things that we see, and it can be very frustrating to navigate the medical system, for sure.
1: And I had one like that, kind of similar. He was, oh, darn it, the show is over. We love you all very much. Thank you, Dr. Grove. Thank you, Suzette, Alex, and the rest of the crew. And if you folks want to get a hold of us, you can call the office, talk to our staff at 800-300-9300. 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
18: I'm Paul Stevens. The U.S. launching more new airstrikes against Iran.
19: According to U.S. Central Command, a variety of different targets were hit, including Iranian military surveillance infrastructure, communication systems, air defense sites, drone storage facilities, and mine layer capabilities.
18: Fox's Trey Yingston, Tel Aviv, Israel. More Democrats in D.C. dealing with a rise in the favorability of socialism in their party and more wins by left-leading candidates. Connecticut U.S. Senator Chris Murphy weighs in.
20: You have 40% of Americans today that are working full-time and don't have enough money saved up in the bank for an emergency car repair. Meanwhile, we just saw the first trillionaire made in this economy. This version of capitalism isn't working.
18: Senator Robert Murphy earlier today on NBC's Meet the Press. 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
10: Drug deaths are continuing to fall in Los Angeles County. For 2025, they dropped for the third straight year in a row. Health officials say the decrease is thanks in large part to ramped up prevention and treatment programs. According to the LA County Department of Public Health, overdose and poisoning deaths dropped by 6% from 2024 to 2025. It was about a 10% decrease in fentanyl-related deaths. Larry Marino on The Answer with breaking news and talk you can trust.
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3: We are so lucky to have, as I always say, one of the best newsmen, one of the best people in the business, Larry Marino. You listen to him throughout the day here on The Answer, and he does great work for an organization. He does Troopathon several times a year. And Larry Marino, welcome in to The Morning Answer. Always good to
21: much.
3: See you.
21: Always good to be on. And
3: always good to be seen, Jonathan.
21: Yes, it is. It is a special year with the 250th anniversary of our nation. And I thought, you know, the 250 number, a dollar maybe per year, $250 might make a nice donation to help send those packages. And we always have something to share with you. 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And you enjoy Columbus food, and
3: absolutely,
21: I enjoy it. I always brag about their chicken parmesan. It's so good. And we'd love for our listeners to get that. And you know, Vic Perino and the folks at Columbus really care about this. They don't have to do this.
3: Yeah.
21: But they get behind this because they want to just nudge you a little bit to give. And so we want to ask you to help out today, to step up. We're getting close here. 4th of July, just about here. And sadly, Jen, if we don't send these care packages, there are lots of men and women in the military who receive nothing at all.
3: And let's talk about it, because there are some people, Larry, who are new to the program, who might just be tuning in or have been listening to the show just for a short time. Talk about what Troopathon does, because this organization puts together these incredible care packs for our troops. Talk about those and why they're so important.
21: They do. Troopathon started about 20 years ago when they heard that some of the people returning were not being given the respect that they should get. And mm-hmm. the folks who started it had been through the Vietnam War and remember that they had to kind of change into civilian clothes and leave the Jeep behind when they went into the city because they were being spat on.
3: Yeah. You know,
21: it was really bad. And so they started sending coffee and they added things to it. And now they have something about the size of a postal box, individually addressed, that's sent to a member of the military overseas. They open it up and it's packed with all sorts of goodies. I went up to Sacramento last month and taped some interviews that I'm using for my show. Mm-hmm. And I really believe that this is something we all should get behind, because the brave men and women who serve are willing to risk their lives and sacrifice it all. And so it's something that I've got behind. I hope our listeners will as well. I want you to hear, in fact, here is a sound clip to hear what of folks who have served in the military say about care packages. It's very important to them. They get behind this cause.
7: You have young airmen who they've only been in the military a year. They just left their families and, you know, what they grew up knowing, and then they get sent on the other side of the world. Just getting a care package, it could totally change someone's life. You almost feel like a kid opening a present because you don't know what's in there. I think my favorite part of the care packages is obviously the Girl Scout cookies. I love Girl Scout cookies. Thin Mints.
21: Right, who doesn't?
3: Thin Mints. I love that he throws in his favorite. That's always a conversation, yes. Right? If you say, what about Girl Scout cookies? Everybody has to name their favorite. What's yours, Larry?
21: Oh, well, Thin Mints, of course, are great.
3: You
21: They're
3: ever put
21: all
3: those
21: good.
3: Puppies in the freezer? Yeah. That makes them extra good, I think.
21: Really good. But we have...
2: I got two care packages when I was deployed. God bless them.
0: Care packages always make a difference.
2: They came with messages. And I got both to this day in my sea bag.
21: It's the final weekend before 4th of July. As we work to help send care packs to our troops overseas through Troopathon.
2: It's incredible. And, you know, you have the opportunity. If you want to make an impact and you really want to change someone's life, let them know that they're loved.
21: As fireworks light up the sky here at home, thousands of troops will spend July 4th deployed around the world, standing watch. But sadly, without your help, many will receive nothing at all.
2: Tell them that you care about them. Send them that message. Take the time, dictate the message long after everything else is used up. That message, that support.

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0: 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We have something that we should mention while we have the time, and that's the Jennifer Horn Pack. And you have done this before. A $5,000
4: inside of it.
0: That's right. $5,000 donation. You get to sit in for the third hour of the Morning Answer and then have breakfast with Jennifer Horn and the Morning Answer team. And I have gone to those. It's a lot of fun, isn't it?
4: It's a lot of fun. When we do these studio visits, it's just really you. And so you get to hang out. I get to look at you in that chair right over there. You get to hang out. You get to ask questions on Fridays. If it's a Friday free-for-all, you participate in that. It just depends on the day of the week. We have you in studio so you can really see how it all happens. And then we get to go and hang out and just have breakfast by ourselves. I mean, the whole crew comes in. Larry, you're there, our Morning Answer team. And we really get a good chance to actually sit down and chat. So I always love that. And I think it was Peter and Sharon, the last folks that came in for a Troopathon. They were so incredibly sweet and nice. And just, you know, you make friends along the way for people that have a heart for our nation's heroes. Yep. And I love it this time of year. And, you know, normally when we talk, Larry, at least the last few times, there are people who are deployed. We don't think about them because there's not active wars being fought. But now we have this conflict with Iran where you've got a lot of people in the Middle East right now who are away from their families. And so it's even more important than ever to participate.
0: 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Or you can call 833, the number 2, and the word troops for KRLA listeners. But KTIA listeners, it's 855, the number 7, and the word troops. But either way, give what you can. These brave men and women sacrifice so much. These care packs really are special. They tear up with joy when they receive them. It's worth doing.
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0: Well,
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4: 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He is always doing the great work. Thanks so much, Larry. Always great to see you and
0: chat
4: with you.
2: I got 2 care packages when I was deployed. 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

0: message, long after everything else is used up, that message, that support, that love, that's what these care packages are really about. 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
1: 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All right, Larry Marino here for Troopathon. Lisa Barrett is Director of Troop Support. She is with us as well. Lisa, you've seen it all. You've seen the smiles on the faces, the tears on the eyes. You've even seen the notes that come back from some of the soldiers in the box with the note that our listeners get to dictate. You know, thinking of you, praying for you, is a way for them to send back a return if they do. And some do. Some are busy, and maybe it's hard for them to get to it. But you've seen some of these notes come back, and it's really amazing what they say, isn't it?
5: Oh, it's so humbling. I had one service member reach out to me, and they said that they carried that note from their care package inside their helmet for their entire deployment. Can you imagine how important that was to that person to get that? You know, and as we gather here for the 4th of July and we're enjoying all our fireworks and barbecues and our time with our families, we have thousands of our brave American service members who are standing on the front lines serving for us, and they're in harm's way. And many of these men and women receive absolutely no mail. So getting that mail with that letter from you lets them know that they are remembered. It's really powerful. It has a chance to change their life, and you can't imagine the impact that it has.
1: The other thing I've got to say, and you wouldn't think this would be, but apparently it is that many of those who serve overseas receive nothing at all from home. They really don't have the connections back at home to send them things. And so when this care package comes addressed to them, and you're saying, well, how do they get it if nobody else does? I understand there's a group of chaplains over there that have connected with Troopathon, right? There are buddies who get their other buddy's name in to get them. But when the package arrives and they're not expecting it, I mean, they just welt up. It's so exciting. It's like Christmas morning. I mean, here we are coming up on 4th of July, but it feels like Christmas morning, doesn't it?
5: It really is true. I mean, we want to make sure that they know that we're there for them, because even if they have family, it is expensive and confusing to put together a care package. There's all kinds of restrictions. There's all kinds of forms that have to be filled out. And it simply doesn't happen a lot of the time. And this could be the only package, the only communication that they receive during their deployment that's physical like this. And so it's more than a care package. It is really like a lifeline from home. It's allowing them to know that they're not forgotten. And, you know, we are part of their family. And when they get these care packages, it lets them know that they're remembered. And all of our troops, either they're, like you said, the chaplain or a commander or their family or themselves, they're asking for support. We don't get a list of names from the military. They are supplying them personally. So we know they're there. We know they're asking us to support them. So we don't want to be the ones that don't support when they're asking us, please help us.
1: Exactly. We want you to participate in this. We're very proud of what they do. Every donation helps Troopathon send care packages directly to the troops serving far away from home and military families, as you mentioned, who need our support. The packages are a reminder that their service and sacrifice are appreciated by people back at home. We're going to pause, give you the phone number, give you the website, and we're going to encourage you right now to go to the phone or to give online. You know, give what you can. You know, I know it's tough right now. Gasoline's expensive, but if you have some dollars and maybe you've had a good year, even so, and you can step out, that would be great. We're going to pause, be right back. Lisa Barron is with us. It's Stripathon.
0: I got two care packages when I was deployed. God bless them.
6: Care packages always make a difference.
0: They came with messages, and I got both to this day in my CE bag.
1: It's the final weekend before 4th of July as we work to help send care packs to our troops overseas through Troopathon.
0: It's incredible. And, you know, you have the opportunity. If you want to make an impact and you really want to change someone's life, let them know that they're loved.
1: As fireworks light up the sky here at home, thousands of troops will spend July 4th deployed around the world, standing watch. But sadly, without your help, many will receive nothing at all.
0: Tell them that you care about them. 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It's not about the coffees and cookies. It's about saying you care.
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0: When they're out there sacrificing everything, putting their lives on the line for us, the least we can do is remember them and honor them.
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1: 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Welcome back. It's Troopathon. Larry Marino here. Lisa Barron, Director of Troop Support, is with us. Lisa, what do you want to tell our listeners? Maybe there's some, you know, just on the sideline thinking that somebody else will do that and take care of it. And yeah, there are people who do step up every year. But Lisa, I understand the way it works is you have this list of people to get to, and there are thousands on the list, and the very next gift goes to the very next person. So if our listeners don't call, there are members of the military who may not receive anything, right?
5: That's exactly correct. And, you know, no one should feel so forgotten, especially our troops who are serving out there on the front lines for us, especially during 4th of July as we celebrate our 250th year of, you know, of being a country and having freedom. And we want to make sure that these troops know that their sacrifice is meaningful, that they're not just out there and forgotten. You know, most of us are sitting at home, even the ones at home. Can you imagine if it was 4th of July and you're by yourself and nobody calls or reaches out or asks you how you're doing? Well, that's how our troops are going to feel if nobody remembers them. It's very important for them to remember it. It is so good for the morale. It is so good for their spirits and their mission. As you said earlier, this helps impact their mission. It makes it more meaningful. It makes them feel important and makes them know that America has their back. And we're all their, you know, their moms and dads to when it comes to this. And we need to be out there supporting our troops. They need us.
1: Right. And you know, you'll hear us in our messages, the appeal for the care packages. It will say they're tired, lonely, and weary, but really, some really are. That they really, it's a real drain to have to keep on working right through the holidays. And yes, we know they have signed on the dotted line to do that, and they are serving their country, but it's still tough. And I know what they're talking about. I mean, not being overseas, but in this particular industry of broadcasting, some of us have to work on 4th of July, and we can't be at the celebration. And it's really tough. You know, back at home, they're you know, putting the hot dogs on the grill. They've got the potato chips, and you know, people are swimming, and it's the barbecue, and it's just fun to see the relatives. They sacrifice all that to help protect us back at home. And Lisa, what would be kind of a final thought you want to share with our listeners as far as why they should step up? And by the way, thank you to those of you who are calling right now, because the only way we're going to get there is with help from our listeners right now. Lisa?
5: Oh, yeah. Just remember, don't sit on the sidelines. This is so important. We hear directly from our troops on the ground. They're telling us that receiving these care packages is an ultimate morale booster. And for service members who haven't received mail in months or ever, opening that box from home is just a huge reminder that we're behind them. And it takes you, it takes all of us to stand up and make sure that our troops are not forgotten. And your sacrifice, no matter how big or small, is going to be very meaningful for them. So don't feel like you're not important. You're important, and we need you to help.
1: Lisa, thank you so much. Really appreciate you being on the program today. And everyone listening, help send those care packages to our troops. Thank you, Lisa. Now I want to take some time to thank our donors, some of the callers who have gone to the phones and are saying yes. I want to thank John. John gave $500, and John gets a $75 food certificate for Columbus just for doing that. Thank you, John. Another $500 in from Jaime. Thank you so much for that. Patrick is in at $250. These are just some of our answer listeners who are saying, yeah, I get it. I mean, these brave men and women deserve to be remembered.
0: I got two care packages when I was deployed. God bless them.
6: Care packages always make a difference.
0: They came with messages. And I got both to this day in my sea bag.
1: It's the final weekend before 4th of July. As we work to help send care packs to our troops overseas through Troopathon.
0: It's incredible. And, you know, you have the opportunity. If you want to make an impact and you really want to change someone's life, let them know that they're loved.
1: As fireworks light up the sky here at home, thousands of troops will spend July 4th deployed around the world, standing watch. But sadly, without your help, many will receive nothing at all.
0: Tell them that you care about them. Send them that message. Take the time, dictate the message long after everything else is used up. That message, that support, that love, that's what these care packages are really about. It's not about the coffees and cookies. It's about saying you care.
1: Our troops are tired, lonely, and weary. They're far from home. We need you to join us to help send support.
0: When they're out there sacrificing everything, putting their lives on the line for us, the least we can do is remember them and honor them.
2: 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They miss their buddies. They miss their family. And they really miss it on special occasions. You know, they miss home.
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1: California lawmakers considering a proposal that could make the state the first to provide taxpayer-funded paid leave for elective abortions. Under Governor Newsom's proposed budget, California teachers could receive up to 14 weeks of paid pregnancy leave. The proposal also includes paid leave for termination of pregnancy. 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The California Senate will decide whether to keep or revise the abortion-related language. Larry Marino in the Answer Newsroom.
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14: 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I can even show you a way to eliminate the fees and charges normally associated with most retirement accounts. We offer all of our listeners a complimentary, no-cost, no-obligation retirement analysis that could change your financial life for the better. So give me a call anytime at 909-321-9737. That's 909-321-9737. Someone's available to answer your calls now or any day of the week. And if you're one of the first 10 callers to today's show, I'll even provide you with an in-depth, no-obligation income report that would map out your retirement income for the next 20 to 30 years. You see, when you retire, the question you should ask yourself is, who's going to sign your paychecks? While you were working, your employer signed your paychecks. In retirement, you know the government will possibly pay for one or sign one of your checks. We call that Social Security, but we also know that that's normally not enough for the average family to live on, the average retired couple to live on. So who will sign your other paychecks in retirement? The paychecks that you need to make sure your fixed living expenses are paid for and your quality of life does not suffer in retirement. You see, there's a thing called paychecks and playchecks. We want to make sure that your paychecks are secure and your playchecks are available to you to enjoy your retirement, to be able to travel the world, to be able to spend time with your grandkids, to go fishing, to go golfing, to go on that next cruise, take a trip to Paris. That's what your paychecks are for. But your paychecks, they need to come from a secure source that offers you income every month, every year for the rest of your life that you cannot outlive. You see, it is possible to participate in the upside of the market and be 100% protected from market declines. I have products with contractual guarantees that you'll never see a loss because of a market decline and never experience any more guaranteed losses due to high broker fees and charges. I can even show you how you can achieve an annual compounded growth rate of up to 7.5% or more inside a lifetime income account to protect your income for the future. If you could convert some of your current retirement savings into something that would never lose value in the marketplace and still realize gains from the market, would this be of interest to you? Would that benefit you and give you peace of mind, allow you to sleep better at night? Is your money currently in the market? Are you happy with the huge amount of risk that you're currently taking? Because the reality is that the market goes up and the market goes down. So can you really afford to have all of your life savings at risk, especially right now, as we're coming to the end of the longest bull market in American history? You see, many financial professionals agree that for those retired or nearing retirement, no more than 10% of your funds should be at risk in equities exposed to risk of loss and 0% after 70 years old. Your average broker may not like this type of advice, but you don't hear your broker saying very much when the market crashes. You know, too many of you have the majority of your funds at risk, but if you listen to someone like, say, for example, Jim Cramer from Mad Money fame, he wrote in his book that the average investor will lose money in the market and especially should not be in mutual funds as you move closer to retirement. Our guaranteed retirement strategies ensure that our clients' accounts only continue to grow and never suffer market losses, put into work what some call the eighth wonder of the world, and that's the miracle of compounding. This allows our clients the peace of mind and security of not only living the retirement they've always dreamed of, but also being able to leave a legacy for their families even after they're gone. If you'd like to learn more, then give me a call right now for our free no obligation retirement analysis and income report that will map out how much income you can expect to receive every year for the rest of your life, regardless of market conditions, regardless if the market is up or if the market is down. We like to call it our all seasons portfolio because it prepares you for all the storms that the market may throw your way over the next 20, 25, or 30 years. You'll also get a free copy of our report that will show you the 5 things that you must do in order to protect your retirement during the next market correction. So give me a call right now at 909-321-9737 or text the word market to the same number. That's 909-321-9737. Because the day that you step into retirement is your moment of truth. It's the moment when you can realize firsthand the difference between ordinary planning with banks and brokers and our advanced planning. With our no market risk planning, we replace market uncertainty and volatility with principal guarantees and principal protection. We replace excessive fees and commissions with no fees, and not a single penny of our compensation comes out of your money. We maximize our clients' returns with actuary proven and historically audited returns that are allowing our clients to earn 2 to 3 and sometimes as much as 4 times or more what a typical CD or money market account would earn. And in many cases, the performance of our strategies significantly outperform the market with no risk of market losses. Aren't you ready for retirement security? If you're at retirement or near retirement, or even if you're already retired, give me a call right now at 909-321-9737. That's 909-321-9737, or text the word market to 909-321-9737, and we'll rush you a copy of our free report to show you the 5 things that you must do to protect your assets and keep them safe during the next market recession. That's 909-321-9737. Well, I have to take a short break. This is Billy Miles, and you're listening to the Miles Financial Show. 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
16: You should know that I do not get any of your money. The highly rated companies I work with pay me directly, and 100% of your money goes to work for you on day one. So why go backwards when you can always go forwards? Why worry about a recovery or how long it takes you to get back to even when you never have to lose money in the first place? You know, principal protection is what you should be focused on as you move closer to retirement. You worked hard to get to where you are today. In some cases, you know, experts say that you spend 90,000 hours working in prior to retirement. You know, that's what it takes to get you to retirement. 90,000 hours of working. Why would you ever want to go backwards and waste all of that time spent by trying to recover in the 4 or 5 years prior to when you retire or after you've already retired? You know, back in 2008, unfortunately, a lot of people had to learn a new term, and it was called going back to work. It's not something that they wanted to do, but it's something that they were forced to do because they didn't take the steps necessary to protect their assets. You know, as a child, did you ever play with dominoes? You remember stacking them up side by side, sometimes spending hours to get them lined up perfectly. Now, as I got older, I actually learned how to play the game itself. But as a child, I remember just stacking them up one by one. And, you know, having the entire family room floor covered with these little black blocks, waiting for the moment when all of my hard work, persistence, and dedication would pay off. I remember having a master plan that could only result in the pleasure of seeing my accomplishment pay off as I tipped my final domino over. And, you know, how great it would be to see all of them fall in perfect order just as I had planned. So now back to reality. Halfway through building my work of art, somebody would come along and, you know, destroy my elaborate plans by kicking over my dominoes, or, you know, I'd hit one by mistake and everything would just go, you know, falling all over the floor. But isn't that just like retirement exposed to stock market risk? You know, many brokers and financial planners use elaborate and expensive software programs to show you how your money invested with them will build a retirement you can count on. And, you know, many companies, they'll tell you to put your money into 401ks, and by the time you're 65, everything will work out. Well, if that were true, then the majority of Americans would be prepared for retirement, whereas we know statistics say that's not even close to being the case. So are your dominoes in a row, right? All you have to do is trust in your stocks, bonds, your mutual funds, and someday you'll be able to tip over your last domino. And many retirees were thinking just that back in 1982, and again in 1986, and in 1990, 1998, between 2000 to 2003, or even 2008. These are all years not too long ago when the stock market decided to kick over your retirement plans. How would you like to have dominoes, though, that don't fall down? Aren't you tired of starting your retirement plans over? Aren't you tired of taking one step forward, then taking two steps backwards? Isn't it time to discover no market risk retirement strategies? Isn't it time to truly understand how to get peace of mind for the miles ahead, how to protect your retirement and protect you and your spouse so that if something were to happen to one of you, the surviving spouse would be well taken care of for the rest of their life as well? That's what these strategies are all about. And if you give me a call right now, I can show you how to keep your retirement safe. And well, you may say, well, you know, I can't just stick it under the mattress or, you know, stick it into a CD or savings account where I'm only earning a half or maybe 1 or 2%. Absolutely not. We don't want you to do that either. What we do want to do is show you how you can safely grow your assets in some years when the markets are doing very well, potentially receive double digit returns. But more importantly, in the years where the markets are going in the wrong direction, in the years where there's uncertainty and volatility, kind of like what we're experiencing right now, in those years, you want to have guarantees in your portfolio that you can never lose a dollar, that you can never go backwards again. And for that bucket of money, the money that you'll need to count on to provide income for you and your spouse as you move into retirement and into the later years of your life, for that bucket of money, we want to show you how to protect it and potentially get returns. So in other words, it looks like this. When the markets go up, you make money. When the markets go down, you never lose a dime. Isn't that a much better option than constantly worrying about if you lost $20,000 this month or if you're going to gain $30,000 back next month? We want to show you how to have consistency and peace of mind every single month, every single year for the rest of your life. So give me a call right now at 909-321-9737. That's 909-321-9737. You can even actually receive a free copy of my new book, Protecting Your Assets with Tax-Free Long-Term Care. It's a consumer's guide on how to create tax-free income using your IRA or other retirement accounts to make sure that a bad situation or unexpected situation like the need to move into a nursing home or assisted living facility or even some type of home care scenario, that it does not drain your retirement savings and move you into bankruptcy. That phone number is 909-321-9737. And we'll even show you no market risk planning strategies that can pay you up to a 10% bonus on your deposit. So in other words, a $500,000 IRA could receive a $50,000 bonus just simply for opening and starting your account. And we'll also show you how to participate in the upside potential of the stock market while simultaneously avoiding any of the downside risk so that you will be protected 100% from any type of stock market losses. So give us a call right now at 909-321-9737. That's 909-321-9737.
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16: When it comes to drawing a conclusion about your retirement accounts, the process of thinking that just because my account started at point A and then grew to point B, so obviously it's going to continue to grow to some fictitious point C,
18: has proven to be really a delusional concept. And just like all delusions, there's a clinical name for it. It's called the appeal to probability. The appeal to probability is defined as the assumption that something will happen because it can happen. For example, could stocks have continued to rise instead of crashing after the dot-com bubble? Yes, it was possible. Could housing prices have continued to rise after 2006? Again, it was possible. Could the next bull market last another 10 years or more like the previous one that lasted over 11 years? Yes, it's possible, but is also probably unlikely. The problem is that many investors take what is possible and they start to believe that it is probable, or worse yet, that it's an absolute certainty. Adding fuel to the fire, there are plenty of people that contribute to this appeal of probability. All you have to do is just watch the financial news talking heads on cable television. Whenever the market goes up, you can literally feel the energy coming from the talking heads on your TV. They're so excited and happy with the market going up just 100 points in a day. And to me, it makes absolutely no sense, because what does one day have to do with anything? How is one day of stock market gains going to help you guarantee that you won't run out of money before you die? Everyone's jumping for joy about something that doesn't mean anything. All too often, one day of stock market gains is like a sugar rush after eating a candy bar. And we know what happens after that, right? Lots of energy for a while, but in a couple of hours, there's going to be a crash. Wouldn't you rather just count on guarantees than assumptions when it comes to your retirement? Wouldn't that give you more peace of mind for the miles ahead, knowing that your retirement is safe and secure, knowing the exact amount of income that you'll have every day, every month, every year for the rest of your life? You see, one thing we found is that monthly bills require monthly income. And so the most important outcome in retirement is your income. I'll say that again. The most important outcome in retirement is income. So wouldn't you rather have an income plan that's based on a growth of up to 9% in a lifetime income account that can be used to guarantee you a pension that you will never outlive? Think about it like Social Security. The earliest age you can take Social Security is age 62. For every year that you defer taking payments or claiming your benefits, it increases by 8% per year. That's guaranteed. There are programs out there that work very similar to this concept, but can give you a 9% guarantee every single year until you're ready to retire or until you're ready to pull the trigger to start receiving income for the rest of your life. And not just for the rest of your life, but also for the life of your spouse. So give me a call right now to find out more about this information and how to receive a complimentary copy of our conservative investor book and a free report that you can download right now today to help make sense of taxes and how you can reduce the impact that they'll have on your 401k, your IRA, and other accounts. All you have to do is give us a call right now to 909-321-9737. That's 909-321-9737, or simply text the word tax, T-A-X, to the same number, 909-321-9737. Our planning is based on guarantees, not assumptions. Once again, our number is 909-321-9737. See, the appeal to probability, when applied to games of chance, is called a gambler's fallacy. You see, gamblers believe that because there's the possibility of winning for everyone, that it is probable that they will be the one that wins. And after all, if a gambler didn't think his odds were better than everyone else's, he would never play. You see, betting on the stock market during the critical years of your retirement could also be called a gambler's fallacy. You know your fellow retirees are losing money, yet you think somehow that it will be different for you. And I mean no insult here, but investing your money in variable products during your retirement is gambling. And unless you are extremely wealthy, you have to ask yourself if you can afford to come up a loser, or if it's even worth it for the extra 1%, 2%, or 3% gains that you may receive in the market. Did you know that if your retirement account declines by 25% this year, it would need to grow by 33% the following year just to break even? And if it declined by 30%, it would need to grow by 43% the following year to get your money back. What if it declines by 50%, like it did when the dot-com bubble burst or when the real estate bubble burst in 2008? If it declines by 50%, your retirement account would need to grow by 100% the following year just to tread water. Why continue living through the stress of losses and wondering if you'll live long enough to get your money back? Why live with risk when you can retire off of guarantees? Retirement is not the time to gamble away everything you've worked so hard for your entire life. I'm here to tell you that there's a better way. And if you'd like a lifetime income account that isn't wasted away by fees, that comes with upfront bonuses of up to 10% or more, that will never show any market losses, no matter how far the market falls, and allows you to plan for living as long as possible, then give us a call at 909-321-9737 or simply text the word tax, T-A-X, to the same number so that you can download a report today that will help you make sense of the implications that taxes may have on your 401k, IRA, and other accounts and how you can reduce the implications going forward. Make sure to ask how you can receive a complimentary copy of our 115-page conservative investor book. That's 115 pages of everything your broker does not want you to know. Give us a call now at 909-321-9737. 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
5: News on Angelo Bavaro. The death toll after back-to-back earthquakes in Venezuela now topping 1,400.
6: Destruction as rescue workers try to pull anybody who may still be alive. And unfortunately, Fallecidos is at 43. That's the amount of people that they've pulled from these three buildings. And unfortunately, there are so many stories of people who lived here and are unaccounted for.
5: Fox's Nate Foy. Iran launching more drone and missile attacks targeting Bahrain and Kuwait in response to U.S. retaliatory strikes on Iranian sites around the Strait of Hormuz.
22: Officials say it's in response to continued Iranian aggression, including a drone launch against the U.S. base in Bahrain and two ship attacks in the vital waterway.
5: Fox's Jenny Painter. Three firefighters have died and two were injured tackling fires on the Colorado-Utah border. 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
31: 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I am your host, Michael Hayes. My good friends call me Precious Mike. Hopefully, by the end of the show, You're going to consider me your friend, your ally in all things precious metals, specifically gold and silver, and maybe you will call me Precious Mike. Jot this number down, 888-351-8999. That is a toll-free number to my good friends at Reagan Gold Group who are sponsoring this show. Throughout the show, you can call them. They are live, trained, specialized agents that know everything about gold who want to help you in the acquisition, the purchasing of that beautiful God-given element, that brilliant thing that is a store of value. I'm going to go into the deep end of the pool and I'm going to share a lot of information with you. 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Those of you that are introverts, maybe you don't like to have a conversation with someone. You like to do everything electronically, or maybe you just don't have time right now during the show to talk to someone, and maybe you want to set up a time for Reagan Gold to call you about matters surrounding your wealth, wealth preservation, safeguarding your retirement, safeguarding your future against calamity. Calamity that's all around us. But before we go into the deep end of the pool, I want to kind of brush up on what gold is, where it came from, and where it could go in the future. A lot of us, me included, when I first started understanding gold, precious metals, rare earth metals, you know, what are they, where do they come from, and can they be made? Meaning, can humans manufacture gold? And the answer is simply no. Categorically, no. A star exploded billions of years ago. The process is called a supernova. So on a nice sunny day, when you look up into the sky, beautiful blue sky, sometimes there might be planes flying above you, looking like they're spraying things, but let's not go into that subject matter. But you look up into the sky and you see a bright star. That's our sun. And our sun, billions of years ago, exploded. And when it exploded, it literally sprayed elements all over the universe. And on the rock that we're on, that is circling that sun, there are deposits of precious metals, rare earth elements. One specifically that we're going to talk about is gold. Another one that we may mention is silver. These are two things that need to be mined, meaning they're in Mother Earth. They need to be excavated. They need to be mined. They need to be pulled out of the earth and then gone through a process of smelting and turned into gold bars, gold coins. And some would argue that that is the original form of money. That's God's money. G-O-D. God's money. It was created by the universe for us to use for some reason. And the reasoning is a store of value. Now, we may have been told or trained by our government and or governments all over the world that money is actually the paper that we have and carry with us. The arbitrary numbers that might appear on our bank statement. You go online and you type in your password at Wells Fargo and you see just some arbitrary number, and that number represents your money. But there's an argument that that's really not even money, that it's actually currency. And what you need to do is you need to go a little bit back in history to understand things that occurred here in the United States with our federal government that changed the trajectory of quote unquote money. This affects you. This affects your kids. This affects your grandchildren. This very well may affect your legacy, meaning when you are long gone, two generations from now, the US dollar might be gone because a lot of people consider the U.S. dollar nothing more than a form of an IOU. Now, let's get a little technical and actually talk about what money is versus what the governments around the world have created, which is currency. Money is a store of value, and it must maintain its purchasing power over a long period of time. It must be divisible, it's permanent, and it cannot be increased. This is key. It cannot be increased. Now, let's compare that to currency. The U.S. dollar is nothing more than currency. Okay? Some might

0: 96%. Imagine buying a house for $1 million, and then after 100 years, the value of your house dropped by 96%. Sounds kind of crazy to me. I mean, it almost seems unreal. But the reality is, 20 years ago, 30 years ago, 40 years ago, the dollar that you worked hard for had a higher purchasing power. In 1970, you could have purchased a pound of hamburger meat, ground beef, for 60 cents, 0.60, 60 cents. Now, fast forward 50 years later, and that same dollar bill will buy you how much in ground beef? Virtually nothing. If ground beef is $9.99 a pound, how much would that dollar buy you? So in 1970, that dollar bought you about a pound and a half of ground beef. That would feed you, your wife, your daughter, your two sons, maybe a couple neighbors. I mean, those would be really small hamburgers. But even back then, we even ate less. Right? Everyone was thinner in the 1970s. Now fast forward to 2026, and the dollar buys you literally a portion, a small portion of 1 pound. Think about that. That is devaluation of a currency. It is not money. So imagine if in 1970 you purchased gold. You just had the wherewithal to buy some gold. Maybe you liked that it was shiny and it looked good, and you just bought some gold and you held on to that gold. Well, what would you be sitting on right now? You would be sitting on wealth. It's wealth preservation. My good friends at Reagan Gold Group want to talk to you about the acquisition of gold, purchasing physical hard assets. That means owning gold coins. That means owning gold bars. That means taking a portion of your retirement and converting it into a self-directed IRA. You own it. It's yours. It's in your possession in vaults that are insured. And why would you do something like that? You may be asking yourself, Precious Mike, why would I be crazy enough to buy some gold? Guys, look around you. The price of everything is going through the roof. The national debt is at an all-time high. We are not actually producing enough babies to actually generate the tax revenue to pay for the interest on our debt that keeps accumulating. There has not been one paper currency in human history that has survived. Every single payment paper currency has gone to zero. And if the U.S. dollar goes to zero, what are you going to do? Barbara, Ted, Jason, I want to have a conversation with you. What would you do if the U.S. dollar went to zero? If all of a sudden the government said, we're doing away with the dollar because it has no value. Now imagine if you have a store of gold in your drawer, in your vaults, in your safe, in your left pocket. 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I want you to make this call now. Call 888-351-8999. 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They're standing by to talk to you. We're going to take a commercial break, and we'll be right back.
1: It's crazy to think you gave up your time and freedom in exchange for a literal IOU, a piece of paper which is printed out of thin air that's no longer backed by gold and is teetering on edge of an economic calamity. And now you're faced with endless wars, economic uncertainty, and a Federal Reserve that continues down the perilous road of an endless money supply. 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
1: Folks, welcome back to The Gold Show. I'm your host, Michael Hayes. My good friends call me Precious Mike. Hopefully you will consider me your friend. Jot this number down, 888-351-8999. That's the toll-free number to my good friends at the Reagan Gold Group. They are standing by during the show, during commercial breaks, after the show, during the week. You can go to mygoldquiz.com and fill out some very impersonal information, nothing too deep. No one's asking you for social security numbers or credit card numbers. It's so you can be connected with a gold expert. Speaking of which, I'm going to actually have someone that's going to come in studio with me, not physically, but I'm going to actually reach out to Reagan Gold. And I think it's important for you to hear from the source. Okay, not from Michael Hayes, not from Precious Mike, not my opinion about what the world's doing, like the U.S. national debt hitting $40 trillion and we have to pay $1 trillion in interest a year and how that's deteriorating the U.S. dollar and maybe the U.S. dollar goes away and we're all screwed. I think you need to hear from the source. So I'm going to actually bring in on a phone call Carl Oliviero. He is a expert in all things gold. So let's do that. Let's have him share with you his wisdom, and maybe that's a trigger for you to own some gold. Carl, thank you for taking the time to jump on a call with me here in studio. I'm excited to have you on air. I think it's critical. I think it's so important for our listeners to hear from what I like to say is the horse's mouth, from Reagan Gold, and no better than one of their most successful, trusted gold experts, Carl. And what I want to know, and I think what a lot of listeners want to know, is why are people buying gold? That's literally the premise of the show. Owning hard assets, buying gold. Can you share with me and share with our listeners the top, we'll call it three reasons why people buy gold and they continue to come back to you year after year and they continue to buy gold?
2: Thanks, Mike, for having me. Listen, people are buying gold for various reasons, but mainly for protection. People are basically saying, hey, listen, we don't have faith in the markets. We don't have faith in the U.S. dollar. We don't have faith in what's going on here. So what do? We turn to a hard asset that's never been at zero and put ourselves into something that, you know, actually has performed rather well over the years, even though it's always looked at as kind of a boring, conservative, safe haven investment. But it really has done quite well. I mean, just in the last 12 months, gold's up around 25%, silver's up about 70%. I mean, so those are pretty darn good reasons to get into metals. But the fact that you have a physical, tangible asset in your portfolio, not just more paper, is really what people are looking for.
1: Exactly. They're looking to hedge. They're looking to safeguard things that they have accumulated. Just continuing to stay in the banking system, right? We'll call it something as simple as Bank of America, or staying in the stock market, which is similar to the banking system. It could be one and the same. I think people are nervous and they want to protect themselves. And when we say protect, we're talking about safeguarding, because as you so eloquently said, gold has never gone to zero. And if you look at the 20-year performance, it's up, what, 600%?
2: Yeah, it's up quite a bit over the years. Gold and silver has done quite well. And like you said, people are just looking to have something in their portfolio to protect. I mean, I find it very kind of surprising, actually, that I still talk to folks today that still haven't recovered from the 2008 crash.
1: Right, because it wiped out a lot of people. And I don't want to say that people are asleep, but people just knew no better because they were all in on cash that was earning them very little interest. They were all in on stocks. I mean, folks, you know, your stock could go to zero. A company could go bust, and the paper that you have, which is shares of that company, will be worth zero. And as Carl said, gold has never gone to zero. Over time, it continues to go up. And yes, it can go down. It could retrace. But if you look at what it's done over the course of the last 10 years, 20 years, 100 years, you could almost extrapolate that it's going to go up in value or hold its value. Is that a good way of thinking of gold, Carl, that it preserves and it holds value over time?
2: That's exactly. I mean, Mike, I couldn't have said it any better myself. That was absolutely perfect. Wealth preservation, that's why people are coming to us. They want to preserve what they have because they worked hard to save it throughout the years. And now they want to make sure they have it when they need it in the future.
1: Yep. And one thing that I think is kind of a misnomer is that a lot of people don't know how easy it is to buy gold. I think there's this misconception that you need to go to some shady pawn shop in the wrong part of town. Like you literally need to go on the other side of the train tracks that your great grandmother said, I forbid you to go on that side of town, son. It's quite easy with Reagan Gold, is it not?
2: It is. It's extremely easy. I mean, we do two things here. You do what's called a cash transaction, where you would just wire us funds or send us a check, and then we'd send the metals to you. Or we have the ability to do what's called an IRA rollover. And when you do that, you're able to use retirement funds to purchase physical assets. And we have a team here in-house to assist with that. It's really a very simple, easy process either way. And the costs are extremely minimal.
1: Okay, and I'm going to hit on the cost. I think you guys do something wonderful. First year, I think annual transaction fee, if I'm not mistaken, you know, $300 and some odd. You cover that cost. If you buy cash, let's say you have $25,000 and you want to buy gold, you get a FedEx at your door and it's insured. If you do a rollover, like I said, the first year fee is covered by Reagan Gold Group. Folks, I cannot stress enough how valuable Carl is, how valuable Reagan Gold is. If you want to diversify your portfolio, if you want to actually work on a concept called wealth preservation, if you want to leave a legacy for your future generations, it's gold. It's owning the physical stuff, the shiny stuff that you can carry around your pocket. Carl, I want to thank you for your time. I appreciate taking time out of your busy day to come on air with me. Give us one parting bits of wisdom, will you?
2: Yeah, I mean, listen, I always tell people it doesn't cost anything to have a phone call. So please feel free to give us a call. If you want to ask for me directly, feel free to ask for me. I'm here. I love to chat with folks and answer any questions anybody has. But the main thing is doing something about it and not being a deer in headlights and letting your accounts take a huge hit and then have to wait years for it to come back, if it ever comes back at all. I mean, I'm one of those people, I'd rather be proactive, not reactive. And there's a reason why, you know, metals are considered the most boring, conservative, safe haven investment you could have.
1: That is sheer wisdom. Thank you so much for your time, Carl. We're going to do this again. I promise everyone I'm going to get Carl back on air. Carl, until next time, thank you so much.
2: You're welcome. Have a great day, Mike.
1: Thank you. So, guys, it does not get better than this, right? You can hear from me. Some of you might say, well, he's just a personality. What does he know? Well, what I know is what is in front of me. Data and research that you can actually get yourself. Like, you can go to usdebtclock.org. Again, usdebtclock.org. You can see that the U.S. total debt is actually $108 trillion. You can see that each taxpayer would have to wire $355,963 to the U.S. Treasury today to pay off the U.S. national debt. Now, let me ask you a question. The $40 trillion that has been spent over the last 10 years, 20 years, 50 years, 100 years, where did that money go? Where did the frickin' money go? And over that time, the U.S. dollar has devalued by 96%. See, this is all crazy. It just seems like literally from another planet, another realm, another world. But maybe it's by design. So if you don't want to take my advice, if you don't want to take my words as information, you should listen to Carl. And Carl made it very clear. So I'm going to leave you with a series of questions. Very simple. 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I'm going to take another commercial break. When I come back, we're going to have some fun.
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10: The superintendent of the LA Unified School District was given a warning by the board before he resigned.
11: The Los Angeles Times reports former LAUSD superintendent Alberto Carvalho was warned in a confidential letter from the school board that it had potential grounds to fire him. The letter alleges Carvalho failed to disclose financial benefits, including a 2023 White House trip reportedly paid for by a Boston-based education technology startup.
10: Sharon Reardon reporting, Larry Marino in the Answer Newsroom.
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1: Folks, welcome back to The Gold Show. I am your host, Precious Mike. The number again for my good friends at Reagan Gold Group is 888-351-8999. For those of you that don't have time right now to make the toll-free call, again, it's a free call. It's a free conversation. Free knowledge will be given to you, other than for myself right now. The other person, the expert at Reagan Gold Group, they just want to give you free information. Information that will equip you with the ability to make a logical decision to purchase a hard asset. An asset that's been around for billions of years. It's scarce and will not go away. And politicians and central banks across the world can't make it. They can't make it. This segment is about printing money out of thin air. And it's not actually money. It's called currency, right? Because there's a currency in Russia called a ruble. There's a currency in Japan called, I believe, a yen. There's a Turkish lira. There's a peso south of the border. Everyone has a currency, and it's a form of exchange, right? But at the end of the day, it has no value. And this segment I'm most excited about because I'm going to challenge you. I'm going to challenge you, and I call it Dare to Compare. A wise man told me once that numbers don't lie. 1 + 1 = 2. Doesn't matter the color of your skin, your height, your gender, what ideology you have, what God you believe in. 1 + 1 = 2. That is a known fact. And I'm going to go out on a limb and say that if you actually crunch some numbers and you look at what has been done by design, this is by design, you will be infuriated, angered. You will be stimulated. You will be jarred. You will say to yourself, I need to do something. And that to do something is physically owning gold. You can start stacking your chips. Like if you're in Vegas, those of you that are in Vegas may be hearing this show. You've heard the concept of stacking your chips. So you're on the blackjack table and you're winning and you just keep taking $100 chips and you stack them on the side. You put them on the side. You put them on the side for a rainy day. And the rainy day is when you go bust, right? The house never goes bust. The house always wins, right? The gamblers always lose. And what may invariably happen with the US dollar is that it goes bust. It's already lost 96% of its value. So that means 4% left, right? And when could that happen? Could that happen tomorrow, a year from now, 10 years from now? No one knows. I don't even think the federal government knows. A lot of people don't understand that the Federal Reserve is not even federal. It's not even part of the government. Most people think Federal Reserve means that it's basically a department within the government. No, the Federal Reserve is actually a private corporation. Most of you don't know that. Do a Google search. Go on Google. Ask Siri. Siri, is the Federal Reserve actually part of the government? And Siri is going to say, no, you yo-yo. It's a private corporation that was formed to create currency.
12: And it's governed by a board of directors. So a corporation has a board of directors. Well, who do you think is on the board? Who do you think is on a board? It's the banks. The very banks are on the board of the Federal Reserve that's in control of the monetary system, the money supply in this country and the money supply in the world. And with a click of a button, go to your computer, okay? Go to print and hit enter. But instead of printing one page, I want you to print 10 billion. I want you to print 100 billion. I want you to print 1 trillion. The Federal Reserve, the U.S. Treasury, has the power just to print currency out of thin air. Just like that. Like, snap your finger. Out of thin air. And when they do that, they increase the money supply. And when they increase the money supply, inflation goes up. When inflation goes up, the cost of everything around you goes through the roof. So, let's do a little bit of dare to compare. And at any time, you can call my good friends at Reagan Gold Group at 888-351-8999. They are standing by right now. They're not going to ask you for your Social Security number. They're not going to ask you for your blood type. They're just going to simply ask you if you want to diversify your portfolio and if you want a safe haven. If, God forbid, the world comes to an end, fiat currency goes to zero, There is chaos on the streets. You can't even go to the grocery store to buy anything because the dollar's gone. The dollar's gone. So what are you going to do? You need to have something. You need to have some money. You need to have God's money. God's money doesn't deteriorate. It doesn't rot. It doesn't erode. It doesn't even tarnish. Name me one thing that doesn't tarnish. Like literally just leave it there for 5,000 years and 5,000 years later, it's still shiny. You want to own it? I do. You do. Barbara, if you're listening to my voice. Tom, if you're in the car driving right now. It's a simple conversation. It's a simple question. Do you want to own some gold coins? Do you want to own gold in a vault that's segregated, meaning your section of the vault where you could have $100,000, $200,000, $2 million worth of gold in your name in a self-funded, self-directed IRA. If you have an IRA right now, you do a rollover. If you have a 401k, you do a rollover. If you have a 403b, you do a conversion. If you have a Swift savings account, it's easy. It's easy by calling 888-351-8999. So let's get back to Dare to Compare. Let's say the year is 1970. And in 1970, you and your cousin, okay, let's do a little bit of role playing. You know, the cousin you don't like. The cousin who always, you know, had preferential treatment. The cousin who got money from his parents and you never did. The cousin that isn't as good looking as you. All right. That cousin in 1970 went ahead and basically got a $20 bill. And he felt like he was king of the world. $20 in 1970. You, on the other hand, decided to buy a Double Eagle gold coin that had a face value of $20. Really simple, right? Now, fast forward 50 years. Go into the future 50 years and ask yourself a very simple, fundamental question. What happened to your cousin's $20 bill? Well, in 1970, he could have purchased maybe a pound and a half of ground beef. Maybe he could have bought a gallon of milk. Maybe he could have bought a couple gallons of gasoline, but what can he buy with that same $20 bill today? Very little, right? If you live in LA and you're paying $9 for a gallon of gas, you get 2 gallons of gas. That same $20 bill at Whole Foods, those of you that actually go to Whole Foods and you buy ground beef, $9.99, even if it's on Prime, it's going to be $7.99. So what are you going to get? 2 pounds of ground beef? Now, you, on the other hand, you kept that gold coin. You never did anything with it. You stuck it in a shoebox. I know you're like me. I have a shoebox. Everyone has a shoebox. You know, trinkets, gadgets, memorabilia. You just stick it in there and you're like, you know what? I'll open this box sometime in the future. And you do. Take that gold coin right now. Take it to a gold dealer. Call Reagan Gold and ask them, hey, this gold coin that I kept for 50 years that I paid $20 for. What is it worth today? And you will be blown away when they tell you it might be worth $4,500 freaking dollars. So the million-dollar question in my mind, and maybe Carl's mind at Reagan Gold, or Samantha's mind here in the studio, my sound engineer, is today, do you want to be the cousin that invests in currency? Do you want to put your time, your energy, and your freedom? That means going to work, exchanging your time and your freedom for a $20 bill? Or do you want to exchange it for gold that in 50 years might be worth more? And you know who's saying actually gold might be worth more? You know Jamie Dimon, the CEO of JP Morgan? He's saying that he thinks gold will be one day worth $10,000 an ounce. This is the CEO of JP Morgan. You don't believe me? Go online. 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So, do the right thing. 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And don't forget to tell them your friend Precious Mike told you to make the call. 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
12: Folks, welcome back to The Gold Show that is sponsored by my good friends at Reagan Gold. I cannot talk any more positively about this group. They literally are an organization that is professional, that they are proactive, they have your best interest in mind. It's a toll-free number, 888-351-8999, which means when you call them, you don't spend any money. The time that you have on the phone with them, you could talk to them for an hour. They will not charge you any money. So whatever consultation you get from them, it's literally free, okay? If you're sitting at home right now and you have cash, currency, $25,000 sitting around, earning you nothing, nada, nada, zip, zilch, nein, I'll even say it in German, nein danke, you're earning nothing, maybe 0.5% in the bank. Let's say you have a $100,000 CD that you're earning 1%, 1.5%, and it's coming to term, and you're thinking, holy hell, what do I do with this money? I'm afraid because the stock market is at an all-time high. SpaceX just had their IPO and I missed out. Yay. What do I do? I think a lot of people are sitting at home right now, Sam, and they're thinking, what do I do? If this resonates in your mind, Justin, if you're listening to me, Carl, I know there's a lot of Carls, Johns, I literally want you to think that we are having a conversation face to face. That literally I've bellied up to your bar at your home and you are literally pouring me a cup of coffee. Or we just cracked open an ice cold beer and we're sitting outside in your backyard. And I'm asking you, what are your plans? Like, what are you doing to safeguard your future in the event of a economic calamity? Because if you look all around you, you have to say to yourself, this has to end bad. Like, how are we going to get out of this mess, right? This mess. And what's the mess? Everything's expensive. A lot of people are living check to check. A lot of people are barely making ends meet. Some people are working 2 to 3 jobs. You're not seeing your kids. You're not seeing your kids because you have to exchange your time and your freedom in exchange for a IOU. Nothing more, nothing less. And if that ticks you off, if that makes your blood boil, you call Reagan Gold Group at 888-351-8999 and you say, I want to start stacking some gold. I want to touch it. I want to hold it. I want to be able to give it to my wife. I want to be able to hand it off to my daughter. If I die tomorrow, I want to give them my gold. And they can hang on to it and give it to their kids and their kids. That's creating wealth. That's creating a legacy. Can you imagine that? You buy some gold and 100 years from now, gold is worth, who knows, $10,000 an ounce, $100,000 an ounce? I don't know. No one knows. But if you look at history, you'll see that in the last 20 years, gold has gone up 600%. 600 frickin' percent. And it can't be made. It's rare. It's hard to get out of the earth. You have to mine it. There's a lot of cost. Governments can't produce it. Governments can't print it like they print paper, right? And why did I call it an IOU? It's a simple fact. In 1971, our glorious president, President Nixon, literally removed the U.S. dollar from the gold standard. So at that time, the U.S. dollar was no longer backed by gold. It was backed by the full faith of the U.S. government. What does that mean? What does that mean? If you're in a ditch tomorrow, who's coming to help you? If you lose your job tomorrow, who's going to come help you? If the economy crashes, who's going to come help you? Well, the bankers might just print money because when the dollar was removed off the gold standard, literally the cap was removed on, you got it, the U.S. dollar. It allows the government to just print it willy-nilly. That means at any time, the government can print money and inject it into the system. Banks fail? Ho, ho, ho, no problem. We'll just print more money. We're short on cash? So we'll just print more money? There's a deficit? We're upside down? So we'll just print more money? It just doesn't make sense. John, does this make any sense? But you know what makes sense? Gold has never gone to zero. Ever. Every fiat currency, fix it again, Tony. Ay, mamma mia, has gone to zero. And could the U.S. dollar go to zero? There's a lot of pundits that say that it may. So what do you do to position yourself? I'm going to call this the central bank of you. This show is about you. Reagan Gold is about you, helping you. Become your own central bank. What do you mean, precious Mike? Have you lost it in the studio? I mean, I get energized. There's no doubt about it. I'm excited. I'm kind of wiggling in my chair right now. And you know why? If you simply go online and do a search, who is the biggest purchaser, literally, of gold in the world? The answer is very simple. Central banks. The Central Bank of China, the Central Bank of Russia, the Central Bank of India, the Central Bank of Turkey, the central banks. It's them. And why are they doing that? You know, it begs the question. Tim, it begs the question. Ask yourself this question. If the banks are buying gold, but they're giving you paper money that's an IOU. It's just an IOU. You worked hard. You gave up your time. You gave up your freedom. You don't see your wife. You might not like her. So for those of you that don't like your spouses, you don't mind exchanging your time for IOUs because you want to get away from your wife. But those of you that love your family, I mean, think about it. You are literally eviscerating your time on this earth, your freedom, for paper. But central banks are buying gold. It's time to think about you, the central bank of you. So how do you become a central bank? I mean, this is just figuratively speaking, right? You're not going to be a bank, but the concept is very simple. If they're hoarding gold, hoarding gold, shouldn't you? And what's the simplest way of hoarding gold? Well, in my opinion, it's calling Reagan Gold at 888-351-8999. Those of you that are introverts that don't like talking to human beings, like literally you might stutter or you have a stuttering problem, go to mygoldquiz.com. Literally, three or four simple questions with your contact information, and you set a time for them to reach out to you. You want to have a conference call with your pastor and Reagan Gold? You want to have a conference call with your wife and your son with Reagan Gold? They'll set it up. But they want to talk to you about a simple process of purchasing gold. If you have cash, you wire them the money. And then within a week or less, a FedEx truck literally shows up to your house. Can you imagine Amazon shows up with curtains? And then 10 minutes later, FedEx shows up with $25,000 worth of gold coins? I mean, that would be a fantastic day, right? You're out of vacuum bags. So you order it through Amazon. You want to buy gold. You call Reagan Gold. Same day, vacuum bags show up and $25,000 in gold coins. And you park the gold in your safe. You bury it in your backyard with a secret map. And you tell no one. You don't even tell your wife. And then 10 years from now, your gold is still there. It doesn't go away. You know where it's at. And it's a store of value. So this show, unfortunately, is coming to a close. I hate to say it because I love doing this show. I love talking about wealth preservation. I love talking about God's money. It does not deteriorate. It holds value. Gold has never gone to zero. Those of you that own it know it. Those of you that don't, you are now informed. So I'm going to leave you with a couple questions. And if you can answer yes to any of these, I'm pleading with you. I'm encouraging you. Call Reagan Gold Group. 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Own it. 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Do you want to own gold? 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Call my friends at Reagan Gold. 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
20: I'm Carmen Roberts. Iran says it has sole control of the Strait of Hormuz and warns any challenges to that will result in more violence. That's after 3 days of back-to-back fighting. U.S. Ambassador to the U.N. Mike Waltz tells Fox News the U.S. won't accept that.
21: If the Iranian regime thinks for a second that President Trump is going to stand by while Iran continues to attack international shipping without a response, or our bases without a response, they're sadly mistaken.
20: Three firefighters were killed, two injured battling wildfires on the Utah-Colorado border yesterday with conditions not improving.
22: Wildfire danger still exists across at least the Four Corner region. In fact, it's explosive.
20: Meteorologist Nate Larson with Fox 13, Salt Lake City. 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
9: The Answer. 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
10: California is launching a new tool to track job losses caused by artificial intelligence. It's the first state in the U.S. to monitor the issue. The dashboard created with the University of California will be updated monthly and focus on industries most affected by automation. So far, there aren't any mainly AI-related job losses in the state, but there are warning signs. Officials hope the dashboard will help folks find support and training. Larry Marino in the Answer Newsroom.
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10: But first, let's check in with Paula Cresham, Shepherd Church. She's always got a special guest for us, highlighting something good going on in our community. And Paula, thank you so much for joining us.
29: You are so welcome. Thanks again for having me. You know, we're circling back with Kurt Tuffinson from Mission Rise. His program is doing some amazing things with our homeless population and families and really getting the gospel out there. He has a widespread ministry. Kurt, thanks for being here today.
30: Yeah, thank you. I appreciate it.
29: Cool. Tell us a little bit about what's going on there.
1: Well, I would just say that this past year has been extra challenging. The resources are very limited as far as homeless resources. We all know that the economy is rough, nonprofits are struggling, and so it's been a tough season. But you know, the thing that I'm really encouraged by is just seeing how God can use individuals. God can use small churches. You know, so it's been amazing watching, and I actually have a story I'd love to share.
29: Please.
1: So recently, we're in 11 locations every week doing Discovery Bible Study, praying for people. And, you know, the thing is that we've realized is that, you know, we all say prayer is powerful, but what we don't recognize is that a lot of times we really do rely on resources and the system, and we rely on large organizations, and we rely on government. And if we're honest, a lot of us get really, really upset when the government's not doing what we think they should be doing, and the government's fallible. And so there's a lot of issues there. And the hard part, seeing front row what's going on in our community, is that the poor, the homeless, they get whipped around like the tail of a dog. So if there's a lot of resources available, then they're doing a lot better. If there's not, if the programs are cut, then they don't have mental health care. They don't have medical care. They don't have a support system. But throughout history, what's always been consistent is God's people. We've always been called to, you know, don't harvest all the way to the edge of your field. Leave 10%. Give dignity to the poor. Give dignity and respect to those who have not enough. And so I have this amazing story. So there's a pastor that we've been partnering with, and he drives for Uber and Lyft. He was formerly homeless himself. He's married. He has 4 kids. He moved to Lancaster. They were volunteering with us previously in the West Valley. There's a church that partnered with us that we helped launch weekly Discovery Bible Studies at Casa de Vida. It's one of the Hope the Mission shelters, and they've been doing it for 3 years. So this pastor was on staff working part-time at that church, and then God called him to start his own church. So he's living in Lancaster. About 9 months ago, he started a church in his apartment. We helped him basic essential supplies, just Bibles, a speaker, a microphone. We do church very simple. And so they started seeing response. People are coming to Christ. They're getting baptized. Well, this guy is so, him and his wife are so generous. And they brought families into their home, single mom, few kids. The hard part is when there's not enough resources, you know, you go through all the channels, and then you keep getting blocked. And at this point, there's hundreds of families on waiting lists. And they tell me, oh, it could be 6 months or a year before there's an opening for them. So they're living in their car, living in a tent, whatever they got to do, couch surfing. Well, so this family, they had brought a single mom in with kids, and they were helping her. But they have a lot to take care of themselves. And he works Uber and Lyft, so he doesn't make a whole lot. But he was doing pretty well for a while, you know, making money from the ride sharing. But then it came to a point where he needed to rent a car, and it was costing him $1,600 a month to rent a car. And then they were having other financial struggles. Well, long story short, they ended up 2 months behind on their rent. They got an eviction notice. It was very urgent. And with all the different networks that we work with, LA Family Housing, different resources that we're aware of, Care Portal, a foundation they work with, I reached out to everyone that I knew, put in applications, had them do the intake, had them do the interview. Weeks are going by, and it's getting worse for them. They might be on the street soon. But previously, and part of what his, you know, job, he had been driving a woman, and she had asked for prayer. She had cancer. God answered that prayer. She got healed. And then a neighbor found out, said they really wanted to go to a church. They wanted to read the Bible. They weren't Christian yet, but they were just hungry for God. Well, anyway, God connected him with this other family, They started meeting at their house on Sundays, having church services, and like pretty much the whole family, like a Cornelius's household. They came to Christ. They're coming to Christ. They're growing in their faith. And meanwhile, we got all these appointments set up. We've done all these applications. We're doing everything we can, and there's no response. And they're probably going to be on the street soon. And it came down to the wire. And there was this one Friday where the pastor was so desperate. I felt so bad. He kept calling me several times that day. We're praying. We're just, okay, Lord, you're going to have to do something.

0: church. It's not the whole church. You know, some churches do partner with us on a regular basis, and we would love to see more happening. But even when it's just one or two people, they get involved in the lives of the people in the motel. They're calling them during the week. They're checking on them. They're giving them rides to places they need to go. But it's that kind of social fabric that changes lives forever.
1: Kurt, this is a very powerful story that you share. Just take a moment to tell us specifically about your organization. Does it have a website? How can people help out? What are your needs to continue on and do the work that you're doing?
0: Yeah, I mean, the biggest need we're always praying for is more laborers for the harvest. So literally, we just have more. There's like 20-something shelters that we don't have Bible studies in yet that are run by Hope the Mission. The door is wide open. We're raising up teams as much as people are coming. We train, we equip. It's easy to get involved. You don't have to make a big commitment. I just always say, come and see. So our website is missionrise.tv, and you can fill out a form on there. We will get back to you. We have a prayer and mission center in North Hills, so we're at the corner of Plummer and Sepulveda. And we can meet with people here and introduce them to what we're doing. But like I said, we meet in 11 locations every week, different days, different times. And each one of those teams could really use more help. But like I said, there's dozens of more shelters where we can send teams. And I think the biggest thing is just being willing and recognizing that the whole entire story of the Bible is a story of people doing things that are impossible with the power that God gives. So often we feel like, how do I even get involved? The problem's way too big. I don't understand it. It's complex. There's so many parts. And what about this politics and this program, and they're misusing money, and then they're, you know, and the government ends up like a bad parent that's dysfunctional, where either it's just giving away stuff without any accountability at all, or it's being very harsh, very judgmental, and the government's not a good parent, but the church is.
2: Mm. Yeah.
1: Interesting. Kurt, I want to get your information out there. I want to get the website in. Kurt Tuffinson, President, CEO of Mission Rise. And what's the website if people want to find out more?
0: Yeah, missionrise.tv. Website is missionrise.tv.
1: All right, Paula, we got about a minute or so left. Over to you real quick.
2: Kurt, I just want to mention that your passion is to be in those additional 20 shelters, providing Bible study and the life transformation that happens when you're able to go into those spaces and be face-to-face, physically there, hands-on, is incredible. And so more laborers, more people willing to hold those Bible studies in those organizations is super critical. And I love how in times where we counted on the government to do the work and it backs off a little bit, and the church then must move in and must take the place. And my heart is people listening will hear that from you and understand their goal is to find a way to serve. And this is one of those ways. You give them all the tools and resources, and I'm grateful for that. And hope that people will step into those spaces, because this is boots on the ground, life transformational work that you're doing. And I'm grateful.
1: Kurt, thank you.
0: And it's all about discipleship. It's all about discipleship. So that's what we're called to do. And thank you. And I appreciate all your support. And thank you, Larry, for having me on.
1: Kurt, thank you. And Paula, got just 30 seconds. Put in a mention on our sister station, 99.5 KKLA. You're talking with folks like Kurt. You're looking for solutions. Yeah. You're talking about challenges in our community, and in this particular case, in the homelessness sphere. We hear a lot about government programs, but what about faith programs? And they're so powerful. Take a moment to mention your show.
2: Just what God has called the church to do is to step in to help vulnerable populations, to feed and clothe people, to work with widows and orphans. And the Lost and Found program is there to introduce you to these organizations, help you hear stories, meet people, and fall in love with the work God is doing and step into it. And you can hear it on Sunday afternoons at 2:00 on KKLA. And my website is lostandfound.show. Love to hear from you.
1: Paula, Kurt, thank you both. Appreciate it. What a special story to share. A great way to start a broadcast. There's so much going on in the world. It's good to talk about something good going on for once in a while.

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0: Back on Tuesday, two Democratic incumbent members of Congress were unseated in New York City, thanks in part to the political influence of New York City Mayor Zoran Mondani. We're going to talk about that with Ann Dunsmore, who's happened to be coming to us from New York on today's edition of the program. And the thing that makes these individuals interesting is, well, they're either Democrat socialists or leaning toward communists. What's going on here, Ann?
3: Yeah, well, we're going to have to start getting into the definition and the lexicons, because there are communists who don't think that they're socialists, and the socialists don't really want to embrace, you know, want to be labeled as communists. But I will tell you that it's making the mainstream Democrats very nervous. I also think it's interesting, Democratic socialist, as opposed to the fact, what, there's Republican socialists? I mean, it's, and by the way, it's a democracy. Technically, we're all Democratic. We're just not Democrats. So I want to start, you know, I think you're going to start seeing, we've talked about this. Political realignment is coming. And it's because of these radical pulls to the left and pulls to the radical right. And you're starting to see the radical right start to crumble a little bit. And I think that and I've heard from great thinkers politically like Ed Rollins that these movements on the far left are concerning for the Democrats and somewhat joyful for Republicans, in that if they continue to go down this road, and you've heard it from people like Schumer, very nervous, and Nancy Pelosi and so forth, they're going to experience an epic defeat in 2028. It's not going to be pretty in 2026, but in 2028, it's going to be massive.
0: I want to talk more about that, but I want to play some sound here. This is Mondani-backed progressive Democrat Brad Lander, who won his primary for New York's 10th congressional district. He had this to say.
4: Brad brings a kindness to this work. Yes. He brings a sincerity to this work. Yes. He brings a vision of politics that is more than what we've seen for so long.
0: It definitely is a vision of politics that's different. I don't like kindness.
3: And he will bring an additional tax burden to all of you, just like the rest of them, because they want to be everything to everybody. And Mondami's starting to see that, too. So
0: Didn't mean
3: to interrupt you. Go ahead.
0: No, here's Brad Lander.
4: And when we think about what our country needs, as Meg said, we need an understanding of what Mr. Rogers would talk about all those decades ago. We need a good neighbor. Yes. We need someone who will always have our back.
0: Yeah, the collective. For those who don't know, I mean, I grew up in communism was a bad thing. Those societies failed. The government took your money and you had nothing. You stood in line. My parents said, you don't want to be a communist. You want to be a capitalist. You have opportunity. I want to ask you about the rejection of this, because Charlie Kirk, before his assassination, talked a bit about why are the young people endorsing some of this, and some of them are. And he said he's talked to them, and they're not able to afford a house. They feel locked out from the American dream, and they've also been indoctrinated in school. You know, the wealthy are bad, right? So talk a bit about this. You say they're in for a big defeat, but their generation is coming up, whereas some of the Republicans are aging out. So are you sure things are okay?
3: No, I don't think things are okay. But I think that there is always a cause and effect. I very much believe in that. And I believe that that's the best thing about a democracy, and may not happen when we want it to happen. But what you're starting to see, for example, is that the average age of a homeowner now is 40. Meaning first-time homeowners. So, you know, in your 30s, you're getting married, you have children, you can't afford to have a house. Maybe you can settle and get one when you're 40, which is what the numbers are showing. But and all that aside, the cause and effect of these types of, you know, rosy outlooks at how we can survive economically with these types of policies that they're embracing you see Mondami already starting to be criticized, and the honeymoon period isn't even over, barely started for him, criticized by unions for not coming through on some of his promises. And he's having trouble with those promises because guess what? They cost money. Guess where government funding comes from? The taxpayers' profit. When you start running your tax base out of the community like we are in California, like he is in New York, you don't have any money to do these grandiose things that he wants to do. And housing's going to take, you know, affordable housing's going to take a hit for that, as we've seen here in California. They raise the money based on, you know, we need to do this because we need to have more affordable housing. But where's the affordable housing? Why are the homeless numbers still going out of control? They're not going down. They're going up in California after constant hits for the magic number of $25 billion more, $25 billion more, and yet it goes up. Same thing's going to happen in New York. Same thing's happening in Los Angeles. If they, you know, this Karen Bassett, I think, is headed for a fall. Any incumbent that ends up in a runoff is in trouble. And she's in trouble. And with this movement, you're going to see it, but you're also going to see the reverse effect, because you can only pull the rubber band so far before it snaps.
0: Right.
3: And when it snaps, it goes to the other side.
0: Well,
3: and that's why I'm saying.
0: Isn't Nithya Raman endorsed by Democrat socialists? Is she's further to the left?
3: Sure,
0: than
3: she is a Democrat socialist.
0: Okay.
3: Oh yeah.
0: And does
3: she's
0: she have
3: farther
0: a good,
3: to the left?
0: Does she have a good chance of winning? Potentially, or what do you think?
3: She might, because here's what's happening. You have a Bernie Sanders movement that not a lot of people know is Bernie Sanders headquarters. We talked about this the last time. These ballot harvesting efforts are very successfully done by organizations like his, which is the core of this. It's the mechanics of the success of the progressive slash socialist Democrat. I mean, but the socialist Democrat movement is actually to the left of the progressive movement. So you have the liberals and you have the progressives, and now you've got the socialist Democrats, and you're heading and they're heading in a, and they make more noise. So the mainstream, which are more towards the center, Democrats are sitting there going, oh, my goodness, we're losing control. The darlings are no longer the AOCs. They're the problem. You look at Schumer. Schumer actually came out and said he was for voter ID. You see a lot of centrist concern. Just like you see, you know, now Tucker Carlson's gone off and separating, quote unquote, from the Republican
0: Party.
3: Yeah,
0: he said he's not going to vote.
3: Separating.
0: He's not going to vote for another Republican or something, right? Is that what
3: Well, yes, and he's not going to vote for Trump Republicans, and Marjorie Taylor Greene as well, and you know, okay, so maybe that represents single digit difference in outcomes, but even people who really see more value in winning and having an R in office as opposed to a MAGA R, are separating. You know, the Trump mystique is on its way out. He's turning in. He's going to be a lame duck, whether he likes it or not. And I think that gets messy. Donald Trump is not a lame duck guy. And it's starting to get messy. Messy first is the Iran deal and the Republicans separating and War Powers Act being reexamined and differences of opinion there. So you're starting to see that, and we now have to see what the new Republican universe looks like and who defines it and who are the leaders. And that's going to take some time to shake out. But I'll tell you what's going to happen in the meantime is that the socialist Democrats are going to get in there. And I guarantee you mainstream America is going to feel massively uncomfortable with that movement. And it won't take long. And it'll definitely come into play by 2028. And that's what the Democrat mainstream is afraid of.
0: Right.
3: And it's a real fear.
0: Still waiting for those free buses, by the way, in New York that were promised.
3: Yeah.
0: Right?
3: Yeah.
0: You know?
3: No, that's right. Come up with more of a list of. Yep.
0: And the collective, right? They want to take the value of ownership away. Now, you do that, it's going to crumble. If people can't make money selling their assets, you know, housing, that destroys that, then the government owns it, and then we're back to Soviet Russia, right? I mean, that's not a good thing.
3: Yeah, well, but when you're talking about, you know, the testing ground for the commune concept as being New York City and Los Angeles, it's never going to happen. It's not even plausible. New York City is not going to turn into a giant commune.
0: And I don't think invoking Mr. Rogers, I don't think he would be a communist. Right? That's kind of a stretch. Did they ask his family if they wanted him to endorse that? Because I don't think he would have, you know?
3: But it's, you know, you can say, we'll see. I don't think a big stink will be made out of it, but I think a lot of people are looking at him going, have you ever watched Mr. Rogers? Are you old enough to have watched Mr. Right. Rogers? And really, yeah. But so the ridiculousness and the magnitude of the grave danger is, I think at some point we will have this massive realignment. Trust me. And we've talked about it. I will always talk about it. And we're going to activate the middle, and it's about time. They need to become more active.
0: Well, these folks on the far left, these socialists or communists, their platform is pretty simple, and they put it out there. They want to abolish ICE. They want to defund police, right? How's that? They want open borders, wide open. Anybody anywhere has just as much a right to be here as anyone else, and they want you to pay for it. So
3: I think the most important thing that they want is financial equality, and that they want everybody to make the same amount of money, and for the government to, you know, become a centralized government. And Republicans, the definition of being a Republican is that you want local control. You want people in Idaho to decide what's best for Idaho. You want people in Los Angeles to decide what's best for people in Los Angeles, although the decision making there seems to be flawed. But you do not want central government in D.C. deciding what's best for the rest of everybody in every city, village, and state. No.
0: With that.
3: And the Democrats will never embrace that.
0: Yes. Mm-mm. From New York this week. There you go. Ann Densmore, a political strategist, fundraiser. Thank you so much for sharing your thoughts on the week in politics, and we'll chat with you again next time.
3: I look forward to it, Larry. Thanks for having me.
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0: Hi, this is Larry Marino. 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
0: Uber is rolling out stricter background checks.
5: The company said the new policies for rideshare drivers and couriers will take effect on Monday. Among the changes, Uber is expanding the list of criminal offenses that permanently disqualify someone from being a driver in the U.S. The company will no longer allow people with prior convictions for violent felonies, sexual crimes, stalking, or strangulation to drive.
0: That's Rob Martia reporting. 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
2: 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Sunday morning newsmakers with Larry Marino. The Answer.
0: Senator Strickland is joining us right now. An update on some of the legislations that are going on in Sacramento. As always, it is good to talk with you. Welcome in.
8: Thanks for having me, Larry. I hope everything's going well with you.
0: Well, we're hanging in there, but what's the latest out of Sacramento? Give us an update.
8: Well, there's, you know, we're just going through the what we call trailer bills on the budget, and clearly the Democrats here in Sacramento and Governor Newsom have an addiction to spending. Not only do we have record revenue, most revenue we've ever had coming to the state of California because of the AI boom, and we rely heavily on capital gains. Not only did they increase the revenue spending to $253 billion, now, on top of that, record revenue when they spent, they actually spent so much that they increased taxes by $14 billion. A couple of the items on there is they put a tax on your software, and then they taxed your health care that equates to about $400 per family per year. And on top of them raising taxes by $14 billion, spending the record revenue, now we're seeing a whole bunch of bond proposals that they're going to put on the ballot for November that now borrow. And the best way to put that is they're going to put an extra credit card on top of two other credit cards that they had because we have a structural deficit, and they're going to now increase spending to the point where we're borrowing against future revenue when we already know that we have a structural deficit moving forward for whoever the next governor of California is.
0: Mm. Senator Tony Strickland with us. Let's take the one that taxes software. Explain how that would work. Obviously, this is something new. This could affect everybody that uses things like Word and Excel and those programs. Yep. How would they tax you? How would they get the money?
8: They added a tax on the software that's being used by businesses. And they're also putting a surcharge on your phones. And extra tax on computers. So they're just adding the tax that equates to about $1.4 billion tax increase. It's expected to rise further in subsequent years from this tax. So it's Senate Bill 122. Again, it taxes on phones, a surcharge on phones, computers, and software moving forward. The other tax is the trailer bill SB 125 that is the healthcare and medical treatment bill, and is a $1.5 billion annual hit on private healthcare insurance through 2030. And so what it does is it adds an extra $400 a year for a family of four on their health plan.
0: Ouch. Ouch.
8: And this is in order to pay, by the way, illegals. Undocumented immigrants, they get $12 billion in health care. So you're paying an extra $400 a year in private health care insurance. So you can spend the $12 billion on free health care for undocumented immigrants. And they have programs like that add up to $70 million in one-time general fund dollars for various immigration programs, including legal services, under the Department of Social Services, so they can fight ICE and the national government.
0: Mm-hmm. Yeah, and I think there were even some cuts that the governor had proposed in certain programs, and the legislature said, we want to keep funding.
8: The legislature said, no, we're going to continue. And a lot of those cuts were the governor realizing in order to move forward, he had to cut into that undocumented immigrant, the illegal immigrant funds, and the legislature said no to that, and that's why you have a $14 billion tax increase.
0: What a horrible thing to stick it on the public. Now, some of this the governor could veto, right? I mean, he doesn't have to
8: approve. Well, no, this is, he can. But my understanding is he negotiated with legislative leadership on this on this budget.
0: So he wants them.
8: They negotiated. So he's going to sign it. Again, we're leaving whoever the next governor of California is with the structural deficit. We know that these record revenues are not going to continue to move forward, again, because we had such an explosion in the AI this year, and we rely heavily on capital gains. There's a billionaire's tax that's being proposed that Fox Business said we've already lost $1 trillion in our economy just by that being proposed. And again, Larry, it's the first time in California history more people are leaving the state of California than coming in since the gold rush. And this budget is not doing a service to everyday hardworking families. It's going to make the cost of living a lot more and the affordability crisis be a lot worse based on this budget.
0: It's just that's horrible. Something that I don't know if you know, you probably know all about this, but I just saw a story move that you love high-speed rail. I got to bring this up. Did you see?
8: I call it the high-speed fail.
0: Yeah.
8: High-speed fail.
0: Have you seen how they decided, no, we're not going to build a nice terminal in Bakersfield. We're going to put it several miles north in the middle of a field.
8: They did the same thing. They did the same thing in Merced as well. And they went from, they reduced the double tracking to single track. So now the high-speed rail or high-speed fail is now proposed to share with Freight and Metrolink. And so is that really high-speed now? They did some of these adjustments in their business plan that are just not realistic. In fact, the nonpartisan legislative analyst said it was an unrealistic plan, but the, you know, the legislature and the governor are moving forward on this. And I've been the biggest vocal critic to defund the high speed rail and take those funds, lower our gas prices by $1.08 a gallon. And on top of that, take some of that revenue and spread it out to shovel ready projects in all of our districts that will be better for the people of California. You know, instead of this one project being the equivalent of the entire state budget.
0: Yeah, it's just amazing that that thing continues on with all, you know, the fact that they're going to raise taxes on us, but they're still shoveling money into that project when it's never going to be done. It's just, you know, it's a payoff to somebody, right? The construction.
8: Yeah, we all know it's never going to be built as proposed to people of California. And by the way, your gas prices are going to go up July 1st because in large portion because those funds are going into this high-speed fail. And so you're paying a lot. It's insane when you think about it. There's like four or five other states that suspended their gas tax, the most recent one being Georgia, because their gas prices got up to $3 a gallon.
0: Ooh.
8: And now where we are here in California, we're increasing the gas prices intentionally. I have a bill that if we suspend this gas tax, we would lower gas prices by $1.08 a gallon and save an average family of $1,100.
0: We could certainly use it with everything else that has gone up. I don't want this segment to be dated before it airs, but there's some talk of deals on some of the initiatives. I guess there's a way, isn't there, in which lawmakers and the governor can cut a deal and pull an initiative. And I'm seeing a bunch of different ones on there that are potential measures that could be included in this. One is the Republican-backed voter ID law. Have you heard anything that there's a deal to pull it, or is it going to?
8: Well, there's not going to be. I'm an author of the voter ID initiative, along with Assemblyman Carl DeMaio. There will not be a deal made on the voter ID.
0: I didn't think
8: so. We will make. In order for there a deal, the authors have to agree to it, and Carl DeMaio and I will not agree to any kind of deal that takes the voter ID off the ballot.
0: All right. I mean, if they gave you everything, but they wouldn't, right? If they were to cut
8: your
0: deal?
8: No, they wouldn't. Obviously, whatever they give you would be put in statute that they can take away next year. And so right there alone, if they want to make a deal, it says, you know, what they want to do, they know it's a popular issue. They want to get it off the ballot. So for two reasons. One, it turns out our Republican base to help Steve Hilton as a race for governor. And two, if it passes, it goes into the Constitution, and the only way to undo it is by going back to the voters.
0: Yeah.
8: And so, you know, if there's a deal, then they can, you know, renege on that deal in the following year.
0: Yeah,
8: because it's a, And so there's no way that Carl DeMille and I will go along with that. And they're trying to do that with the Howard Jarvis Taxpayers Association right now, taking that off the ballot. And again, it would be put in some of these provisions that they offer will be in statutory law, meaning that, you know, next year or the following year, they can undo everything that's in that deal. And my understanding is John Kapal of the Howard Jarvis Taxpayers Association is adamant that he's going to go to the people, because it puts in our state constitution, and the only way to undo it, Ben, at that point, is by going back to the voters.
0: Yeah, and I like the initiative process where it does go to the polls, because, you know, we've talked about your initiative and that one as being something to draw you to come and vote, right? There'll be a lot of advertising about it, right?
8: That's one. And two, when you have a legislature that's out of touch with everyday citizens, that's why you passed Proposition 36 to make crime illegal again in California, because here in Sacramento is out of touch with the majority of Californians. In fact, all of the legislative majority and Gavin Newsom campaigned against Prop 36, but it was an initiative that passed by 70% of the vote, and every county, all 58 counties, voted in affirmative of 36. If you go back to Proposition 13 in 1978, they were taxing seniors out of their homes, and the legislature was out of touch, and the people rose up and passed Prop 13 to cap what you can charge in property tax.
0: I remember it well.
8: I like the initiative process because, you know, folks up here get what I call Beltway mentality. The only people they talk to are lobbyists that want to spend more of your money, and they're out of touch, and they're really not working their district to talk to everyday hardworking people across their districts and across the state of California.
0: Last thing I'll leave you with, all the taxes you talk about them increasing, how come they don't have to take that to the voters to decide? Is there a need for an initiative?
8: Well, they have the ability to do that with a two-thirds vote as well as a governor's signature. And so what we need to do is make sure we get within that two-thirds. That means in the Senate, we need to pick up another three seats in the state Senate. And we are working hard on candidate recruitment. It does matter who you elect, and we need to bring about a little bit more balance here in California and stop, you know, the jobs leaving the state of California and a lot of folks leaving the California for the first time in history since the gold rush. And they're not leaving for any other reason than bad government and bad policies coming out of Sacramento.
0: All right. I know you have to go, but I thank you for your time with us. Senator Tony Strickland, State Senator Strickland, thank you for the update.
8: Thanks, Larry. Really appreciate it.
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0: Former L.A. County Sheriff Alex Villanueva will be running in November against Chief Luna, and he is joining us right now to talk about the time between now and then and what he wants to do and the messages he wants to get out. Thank you so much for being with us. Congratulations.
7: Oh, thanks, Larry.
0: Yeah, you've got a few months here. Sometimes it kind of quiets down. The election season goes quiet during the summer. Do you plan to do that, or are you going to be out and about telling your story?
7: We're going to be out and about for sure, but obviously, you know, you got to reorganize, got to raise money, unfortunately, and reach out. But it'll become more visible probably come August, September.
0: Yeah. Well, tell us a little bit about what makes you such a better choice than the current sheriff.
7: Well, I got two simple facts that are unassailable, and the incumbent has nothing to say. One is that when I was in office, the department was fully staffed, and we were under budget by $74 million by the end of my four-year term. Under Luna's watch, massive staffing crisis. They've lost 30% of the department, and they're facing a budget deficit over $168 million. So those two facts alone do the difference.
0: But you're not going to hear that from his website or in campaign speeches from him, are you?
7: Oh, no, no, no. He's going to claim that crime is down and the world's a better place because of him. And there actually crime is up. He's just hiding the statistics.
0: Yeah. Talk a bit about that crime being up. I think there was a recent survey that didn't name LA as being too high on the list here. And I'm concerned about that. And especially with the mayoral choices that LA voters are going to have. Kind of give us some perspective of what's going on, and does it have to be that way, or could a shift in a few things really brighten up the picture crime-wise?
7: Well, unfortunately, crime is directly related to holding criminals accountable. If you don't hold criminals accountable, well, then crime increases. And on Luna's first year on the job, I compared it to my first year on the job, and arrests went down a staggering 49.3%, and serious crime went up 17%. Yet he had the audacity to claim that crime was down every year on his watch. It wasn't. He's just hiding the true numbers. And the website that I created, the transparency tab, which is still exists today, his own website shows that crime was up his first year on the job. And then he just stopped posting crime numbers for the years 2024 and 2025, the last two complete years that are available. They're available, but he's hiding them. There's a reason why.
0: Yeah.
7: Because crime is up.
0: There's nothing going on here. Don't worry. Just walk on by.
7: Move along.
0: Move along. Obviously, there's lots of issues that Angelenos are concerned about, but it just kind of becomes numbing. One of those is the homeless crisis. Does the sheriff have anything to do with the mood, the effort, the style in dealing with this challenge?
7: Well, when I was in office, I greatly expanded our department's homeless outreach service team. And we actually went out and we got the ball rolling and cleaning up Venice Boardwalk, Olvera Street, San Vicente in front of the VA center. So many areas throughout LA County that we cleaned up, returned them to its original state, got the homeless into shelters that they needed, and it worked. But that requires the department is fully staffed and engaged with the local communities. Right now, staffing crisis means the homeless outreach service team is falling apart. They're a skeleton crew, just like in patrol stations. And the problem just, you know, it ebbs and flows based on the variations in the population of the homeless from throughout the nation that come over here to California to enjoy the free everything, cheap drugs, and no accountability.
0: Yeah. There are stories about audits of LASA, the L.A. Homeless Services Authority, and disappearing money. Does something like that concern you, that, you know, big numbers are out there and people don't necessarily know where they are, or there's some confusion about that? What's your take on all that's been going on? Have you been following that?
7: Oh, I've been following it very closely. And I think I popularized the term homeless industrial complex years ago. And it's, boy, has that chicken come home to roost. L.A. County alone gave $6.5 billion to homeless efforts from 2011 to 2021. Over that 10-year time span, the homeless population doubled in size. I mean, you tell me, what effort would you do that gets twice as bad the more money you throw at it? How about stop throwing money?
0: Yeah. And I do hear the phrase that you can't arrest yourself out of homelessness either. Is that as well? Does that make sense?
7: To a certain degree, that is true. You can't. However, if you don't enforce the rule of law, well, all you're doing is you're making it an attractive nuisance, a magnet for homeless throughout the entire country to come here because, you know, great weather, you don't freeze to death, and they give you all the free things you need to sustain yourself while you smoke your dope.
0: Yeah. All right. Crime, you say it's up. I'm just anecdotally, I don't see the homeless numbers down. I mean, I go through some neighborhoods, they look a little cleaner. And I know, you know, the mayor takes credit for something going on here. And I know there are efforts by multiple agencies for MacArthur Park. What do you think about the efforts to clean those parks out and to get them back so that families can actually go and enjoy things like that?
7: Well, they're kind of useless if you don't sustain the effort. And that's the big fault. LA City will clean up one neighborhood, one block of, or one side of the street, and they'll move the homeless to the other side of the street. And then they go back to where they were. So nothing changed. You have to regulate public space, which means you cannot permit people to encamp in the public sidewalks and roads and parks and things like that. That's for everyone's use, not for personal use. And when the city fails to regulate that public space, you just have that nuisance that never goes away. In fact, the biggest drop homeless count that we know of is because people died.
0: Yeah, something like 5 a day or something in the L.A. area, I think I've heard. It's up, isn't it?
7: It went up to 7 a day. Now it's leveled out at 6 a day.
0: Hmm. Former L.A. County Sheriff Alex Villanueva, I'm told there's a real challenge in getting the staffing needed in our departments, that there's been attrition. Some blame the attitude that kind of was picking on cops for a while for that. What is wrong with staffing now, and how do you turn that around? I mean, you could throw a lot of money at it, but I'm not sure that alone would get officers back in the department. Your thoughts about how to get staffing levels where they need to be?
7: Well, it boils down to leadership. If you have a toxic leadership and that your own workforce does not trust you, they are not going to recruit people to join the organization that they hate. And that's what's happening right now. In 2019, my first full year on the job, we hired 1,100 deputies in 1 year. We had no problem attracting people because we had the entire workforce actively recruiting. Imagine that, having 17,000 recruiters. You get the lines, you get all the applications all the time. In fact, we had that the Ameron building in Monterey Park where they do the testing, the line used to wrap around the building, people wanting to get in. Now it's a ghost town because people do not trust the leadership. They gave Luna $500 million more. And what does he get out of it? He loses 30% of the department. They're in a massive deficit, and people do not want to join this department as long as they don't trust the leadership.
0: Why do they not trust the leadership? What does Luna and others like him do or say that causes a street officer to say, I'd rather work for another department?
7: One is, you have the toxic leadership. He threw his own deputies under the bus for his own political gain. The name Trevor Kirk alone should tell you that story. Another one, John Gardner. People that did their job according to policy, and they still got fired and attempted to be prosecuted. This is when Gascon was in office in the Biden DOJ. Once you do that, once you throw your own deputies under the bus, you make them expendable, you lose the trust of the organization. Basically entertaining and calling deputies gang members because they got a tattoo 20 years ago, that violates the trust of the workforce. And you can't unring that bell once it's been rung. And Luna played that hand and wrote it to office back in 2022. And now, well, who's going to join an organization that they're considered gang members?
0: Yeah. Give our audience a sense of who supports you from the rank and file. Do you have some of the different officers associations behind you? Who kind of represents them, and who are they for?
7: Well, I have the Los Angeles Sheriff's Professional Association. They're over 3,000 strong. They represent deputies, custody assistants, security officers, sergeants, lieutenants, pretty much all the different ranks and classifications of the department. And they did a poll of their membership. There goes my dog. I got 81.5% of that poll. Luna, the incumbent, got 2%.
0: Wow. Boy, even the dogs just spoke out for you, right?
7: Well, don't laugh. They had the category of none of the above as an alternative, and none of the above got, I think, 6 or 7%.
0: Ouch.
7: Which means that Luna scored less than none of the above.
0: All right, we're going into what would be the quiet period of summer. You're going to kind of beef up, rebuild, get things going as you move forward. Is there still a site where people can go to, read about you, support you, kind of get behind you if they're in favor of change?
7: Yes, by all means. My website is alexvillanueva2026.com. There you can donate, you can volunteer, you can stay up to date on what's going on. And on social media, you can follow me at Sheriff Villanueva 33, Instagram, Facebook, and on X, it's Alex Villanueva 1L33.
0: Do you sense that you've got a good chance that there's a real frustration out there about how things are being done now?
7: Oh, definitely. Everywhere I go, I see that. And people tell me, my family voted for you. my whole block voted for you. We get to everywhere we go, and people are excited. They realize, man, we can fix it. And the voting base was basically misled in 22. And now they're realizing they can undo that and get back to the business of providing public safety.
0: Former L.A. County Sheriff Alex Villanueva was spending some time with us. He will be in the final two in November, and he's looking forward to it. And would like to get back in the sheriff position and fix things. Thank you so much.
7: Thank you, Larry.
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15: Welcome, friends. Would you like to hear an amazing fact? On February 15, 2014, a television crew filmed Pastor Jamie Coots of Middlesboro, Kentucky, picking up a live rattlesnake with his bare hands during a worship service. He had done it hundreds of times before. Coots believed that because Moses was commanded to take up the rod that became a serpent, and because Jesus said in Mark 16:18, they will take up serpents and it will by no means hurt them, These passages promise divine protection to those who handled serpents in faith. When the venomous snake bit him on the hand that evening, he refused medical attention for the same reason. Kutz, age 42, died within hours. Pastor Kutz was obviously sincere, but sincerity is not the same thing as sound biblical interpretation. He had not carefully studied these passages in their context, considering who wrote them and to whom they were written and how they fit in with the rest of Scripture. You know, the devil's not afraid to use the Bible and misquote it or take it out of context. Pastor Ross, he did that with Jesus when he was tempting him in the wilderness. He quoted there from Psalms 91, and actually he left part of it out.
16: Mm-hmm.
15: So the devil's an expert. He's not afraid of Bibles. They're in every hotel room. He's afraid when people rightly divide the word of truth. And so some of our friends might be wondering, what did Jesus mean when he said, you know, if you drink anything poisonous or if you take up serpents, it won't hurt you? He was talking about what happened to Paul in the book of Acts when Paul was going about his business building a fire and a snake bit him that was supposed to kill him, but it didn't hurt him because God protected him divinely. He wasn't tempting the Lord by picking up snakes. Or maybe if someone had tried to poison one of the apostles, God preserved them through this. And so God said, you know, he would watch over them. But even more than that, we've got to rightly divide the word. The scriptures tell us in Proverbs 14, verse 12, there is a way that seems right to a man, but its end is the way of death. It might seem right. And there are so many denominations out there, and they say, oh, yeah, we go by the Bible. But the hermeneutic, the way they're dividing the word, is not biblical. Now, if we want to know what does a serpent represent, it's what Revelation 12 tells us, that old dragon, the serpent, and the devil. And it's hearkening back to Genesis 15 when the devil first spoke through a serpent. And Jesus, and in Psalms, it says you'll tread upon the serpent. And Paul says you will crush the enemy's head under your feet. They're all speaking in some symbolic language there. And so, no, God does not want us to take up snakes in our church service to prove that we have faith.
16: There's a lot of other places
15: people misinterpret the Bible.
16: I'm glad that we don't have to do that, because I don't like snakes. But we have a book that talks about the symbolism that we find in the Bible. It's called The Savior and the Serpent. This is a book that we'll send you for free. All you have to do is call and ask. The number is 800-835-6747. And you can ask for the gift. It's offer number 798. It's called The Savior and the Serpent. You can also dial #250 on your smartphone, say Bible Answers Live, and then ask for the book by name. It's called The Savior and the Serpent. It's really the gospel and how we can gain victory over the devil in our lives and be victorious Christians. So you want to call and ask for that. You will be encouraged and blessed by reading that book. Well, Pastor Doug, we also have a phone line for those who are calling in with their Bible questions. This is a live program, so if you have a Bible-related question, we'd love to hear from you this evening. The number is 800-463-7297. That'll bring you here into the studio. It's 800-GOD-SAYS. That's the acronym. And just stand by. If you don't get your call answered immediately, just stand by. We have a number of call screeners, and so they'll take your call as soon as possible. Well, Pastor Doug, before we go to the phone lines, let's begin with a word of prayer. Dear Father, we are grateful for this time that we have to be able to open up your word and study. The Bible is truth, and it guides us in our lives and brings to us the joy and the peace of the gospel. And so we ask your blessing upon this program. Be with those who are listening. In Jesus' name, amen.
15: Amen.
16: Well, our first caller this evening is Desmond in Florida. We'll get right to the calls here. Desmond, welcome to the program.
15: Desmond, you're on the air.
17: Hello.
15: Hi.
17: Hello.
15: Yeah, your question.
17: yes, sir. Yes, sir, Pastor Doug and Pastor John. My question was for it's 1 Kings chapter 13, I believe verse 11.
15: Mm-hmm.
17: Why does God pronounce judgment on the man of God from Judea for being deceived into disobeying God's command, while the old prophet from Bethel, who like lied claiming an angel spoke to him, and it seems like he escapes punishment, and the Bible never says anything about it. So what was the purpose of that? And what does that passage teach about responsibility or false prophecy or anything, since nothing was stated afterward of the old prophet that lied?
15: Yeah. Well, that's a good question. First of all, for our friends listening, it's a lengthy story. about a prophet who's sent from Judah to the king of the northern empire, Jeroboam, who's now turned to golden calves, and he pronounces a curse and a judgment on Jeroboam. And he's told not to stay there, drink water, eat food, but to turn right around after his prophecy and head back home. The land is cursed, get out of there. Well, a self-proclaimed prophet from the northern kingdom says, oh, no, God told me that you're supposed to come to my house. Well, instead of listening to what the Lord directly told him, he takes the word secondhand from a false prophet, or at least a badly behaving prophet, and he disobeys because he says, well, I am hungry, tired, and thirsty. And then God says, you disobeyed me, and you're going to be killed by a lion. So he dies. And the question is, why didn't God punish the prophet that lied? Well, you might also ask, why didn't God strike dead Caiaphas, the high priest, who crucified Jesus? The people who crucified Jesus lived for many years beyond that. God, to whom much is given, much is required. This prophet had direct orders from the Lord. For instance, Ananias and Sapphira, Acts chapter 5, they lied to the Holy Spirit right after Pentecost. And to whom much is given, much is required. They are punished more severely. If people drop dead now for their disobedience in church, we'd lose a lot of members. Mm-hmm. But they had been living during a time where God was working miracles. His voice was very clear. And Ananias and Sapphira disobeyed and lied to the Holy Spirit. So we believe this prophet, he had received very clear guidance from God. He disobeyed and he went secondhand. It's a lesson for us that if someone says, oh, but I've got a message from the Lord that is different from what the word of the Lord says. I know I was speaking to a pastor one time about what the scriptures say regarding like the Sabbath truth. And he said, well, I know that's what the Bible says, but the Spirit is telling me something different. Well, he wasn't getting it directly from the Bible. He was getting these impressions that can't be trusted. So that would be, I think, one of the lessons in there, Desmond. And we appreciate your question.
16: All right. Thank you. We got Barbara in Alberta, Canada. Barbara, welcome to the program.
18: Thank you.
15: Yes, thank you, Barbara.
18: Good to see you both again. Yeah. This is only my second call.
15: Well, thank you for, we'll give you first call priority in your questions tonight.
18: Oh, thank you. Yeah, my question is, I had a friend, and she finally died the end of March this year from stomach cancer. Mm. And, her husband was glad that she did die. He wasn't being nasty about it. But she suffered so much, she was glad to see her go in peace. And now, when he phoned me, he told me Adele has gone. She's in heaven now. She went straight to heaven. How can I get through to them? Oh, I'm sorry, through to him. I'm just having two of them.
15: To let them know they don't go straight to heaven when they die.
18: Yes.
15: And you don't want to discourage them.
18: How do I do that?
15: Yeah. Well, one thing you can do is you can ask for the free resource from Amazing Facts. It's called Are the Dead Really Dead? You can assure your friend that your loved one, assuming that she saved, her next conscious thought will be the presence of the Lord. So when the dead die, if you die saved, for you, your next immediate thought is the resurrection. But you can point them to 1 Thessalonians chapter 4, where it says, I don't want you to be ignorant concerning those that are asleep. You can start with verse 13, that you do not sorrow as others that have no hope. For if we believe that Jesus died and rose again, we also believe the Lord will bring with him those who have died in Christ. Then he tells the sequence. For the Lord himself will descend from heaven with a shout, with the voice of the archangel and the trump of God, and then the dead in Christ rise. You can also read in 1 Corinthians 15, it says, after the Lord comes, the dead in Christ rise. So if you get that lesson, are the dead really dead? And in love, give it to him and say, you know, I know how much you're grieving. This lesson will really comfort you. Take a look. It shows what the Bible says about death. And pray that he reads it in the right spirit.
16: Mm-hmm. If you'd like to get that, or anyone who's watching or listening, just call the number 800-835-6747. You can ask for that study guide. It's called Are the Dead Really Dead? It's actually good news that the Bible speaks about the dead. They're not suffering in hell, or they're not looking down from heaven seeing us suffer. But they're resting, waiting for the second coming. Mm-hmm. And the dead in Christ will rise when Jesus comes the second time. We do have a website called deathtruth.com. And we want to encourage you to take a look at that. It's filled with scripture, sermons, more information about the subject. And it is good news what the Bible has to share about that.
15: Amen.
16: Thank you, Barbara. Our next caller that we have is Edward in Arizona. Edward, welcome to the program.
19: Hey, how you guys doing today?
15: Doing well. Thank you for calling.
19: You're welcome. Okay, so this is my question. I wanted to know if a person is schizoaffective slash bipolar, which is like schizoaffective is like a part of schizophrenic. Mm-hmm. They're schizoaffective slash bipolar. And they weren't like that their whole life, but because of doing hardcore drugs,

0: okay? You know,
1: are you wondering if it's okay to take medication biblically?
0: Yeah, is it okay? Because
1: let me take a stab on answering that for you. There are examples in the Bible where it shows, for instance, King Hezekiah, he was dying of a boil. It was a medical problem. And God said, I'm going to heal you. But he told Isaiah to tell the king's physicians to take a lump of figs and put it on the boil. One of the gospel writers is a physician. His name is Luke. And sometimes they might prescribe some different herbs. And then if you read in the book of Ezekiel, it talks about this river that runs from the throne of God. And it says that on either side of the river, there are trees that bear all manner of fruit. And the leaves are used for, and the word in Hebrew is medicine, or herbs. And they would use them for different things. So, you know, I would, far be it from me. I'm not a doctor. And Pastor Ross and I don't make medical prescriptions or tell you to ever stop taking your medication. You might talk to your doctor and say, I'm ready to try, with your permission, to cut back and, you know, pray that God will heal you. And you might get weaned from, if there, almost all medications have some sort of side effect. You might get weaned from the side effects, but that also could be very dangerous. So consult your physician. It is not a biblical moral dilemma. If you have a headache and you take aspirin and it removes your headache, there's nothing wrong with that biblically. It's the abuse of medication that becomes dangerous.
2: All right. Well, thank you, Edward. Hope that helps. We've got Jonathan in Tennessee. Jonathan, welcome to the program.
3: Hello.
1: Hi. Thank you. Now, how do you pronounce your name?
3: Jonathan.
1: Jonathan. Okay. And your question?
3: My question is, after false revival, would the real revival be before or after Mark of the Beast?
1: Yeah, well, the devil can counterfeit a revival. And I believe that the true revival is what's going to happen just, you know, before Jesus comes. He's going to pour out the Holy Spirit. When the Holy Spirit was poured out in the days of the apostles, they called that the former rain. Let me just back up. In the Jewish agricultural system, they had the former rain that would sprout the seed after it was sown and get everything growing. Then before the harvest, to help things plump up and get ready for harvest, they had what they called the latter rains. At Pentecost, when God poured out his Holy Spirit for the apostles, that is known of as the former rain. I think Zechariah speaks of both the former and the latter rain. There will be a latter rain, a revival, a outpouring of God's Spirit that will exceed Pentecost in its power and influence before the gospel goes to all the world and before probation closes. Now, Satan is going to try to discourage or distract from that by introducing a counterfeit at the beginning. And that's not unusual for the devil.
2: I think the verse you're referring to there, Pastor Doug, Joel chapter 2, verse 23, it says, "Be glad then, you children of Zion, and rejoice in the Lord your God, for he has given the former rain faithfully, and he will cause the rain to come down upon you, the former rain and the latter rain in
1: the
2: first month."
1: Thank you.
2: So that's Joel chapter 2, verse 23.
1: Now, we do have a book on the Holy Spirit. I've got one. She's asking about revival. I have one called 12 Steps to Revival, too.
2: That'd be excellent. And, of course, the Bible does tell us that before Jesus comes, the devil is allowed to perform signs and wonders. Jesus said that is one of the signs that we'll know. Revelation speaks about three unclean spirits like frogs coming out of the mouth of the dragon, the beast, and the false prophet. And we understand that to also be miracle-working power that the devil does to try and deceive the whole world. So just because somebody performs a miracle, it doesn't mean they are from God or that God is behind the movement. We have to test everything by the word of God.
1: Yeah, Matthew 24, when the disciples are asking for signs of Christ's coming, before he gives them signs, he says, "Take heed that no man deceives you, for there will be many false Christs and false prophets." The first thing Jesus said is, watch out for the counterfeits.
2: All right, very good. Next caller that we have, I'm going to try Anderson in Kenya, if we can get him. Anderson, are you there? Anderson in Kenya? All right, I was wondering, they haven't sent that one through yet. Let's try Larry in North Carolina. Larry, welcome to the program.
4: Good evening, pastors.
1: Good evening.
4: I have a simple question, I think. It's going to be simple for you. Ezekiel 18, chapter 18, verse 2. Tell me the meaning.

0: meaning of the proverb.
1: All right, let me read this for our friends. Or did you want to read it?
0: You can read it.
1: Yeah, it says in Ezekiel 18, I'll start with verse 1. The word of the Lord came to me again, saying, verse 2, what mean ye that use this proverb concerning the land of Israel, saying, the fathers have eaten sour grapes, and the children's teeth are set on edge? In other words, the children are going to suffer because of the decision of the fathers, is what this proverb means. The fathers ate the sour grapes, but it's the children's teeth that are responding. Later in chapter 18, he says, the soul that sins shall die. The son will not die for the sins of the father, and the father will not die for the sins of the son. The righteousness of the righteous will be upon him, and the wickedness of the wicked will be upon him. So the proverb is later explained in the chapter when he said, don't use this proverb saying that the children have to suffer because of the sins of the fathers. The children are suffering because of their own sins. Even in Ezekiel's day, after the king Nebuchadnezzar had come and carried some people away from Babylon, they still didn't repent. Judgment was coming because those very people, not their fathers, were misbehaving.
2: Mm-hmm. All right. Well, thank you. Good call. We've got Anderson now in Kenya. Anderson, welcome to the program.
3: Hey, thank you.
2: And your question tonight?
3: My question is, what is the meaning of the firmament used in Genesis chapter 1?
1: All right, let's read this for our friends. In Genesis 1, we're always glad to get a call from Africa. In Genesis 6, and it says, and God said, let there be a firmament in the midst of the waters, and let it divide the waters from the waters. And God made a firmament and divided the waters that were under the firmament from the waters that were above the firmament, and it was so. I think probably the easiest way to understand that is replace the word firmament with the word atmosphere. So the waters of the world were all shmurgled up together. The world was chaotic and without order and void. And God said, I'm going to put an atmosphere to separate the waters above from the waters in the seas and the lakes below. And there was an atmosphere, the life-giving atmosphere that we breathe, the oxygen. Later in the Bible, when it says God is going to make a new heaven and a new earth, that word heavens is the same word as firmament. It's talking about the air that we breathe, the atmosphere around the world. So you got clouds above. Maybe before the flood, it was a little different. They were more solid. You have the clouds above, and you've got the waters below, and you got an atmosphere between. So all things that come afterward breathe that atmosphere, the breath of life. So I believe that's what he's talking about.
2: All right. Thank you. Great question, Anderson. We've got Jesus in Illinois. Jesus, welcome to the program.
4: Hey, Pastor. So may I please have an input from both of you, knowing, can you have assurance of salvation in sanctification? Because I've learned from a trusted pastor, which is of the same denomination, Pastor Pavel Goya, that it doesn't matter if you're not perfect in sanctification, as long as you're in Christ each day. But overall, what does being in Christ even mean?
1: You want to start? He wants to hear from both of us.
2: Sure, yeah. There's two phrases that Paul uses, and I think it's significant. The one is that we are in Christ Jesus, and the other is that Christ is in us. So for us to be in Christ Jesus, sometimes referred to as justification, when we come to Jesus and we confess our sins, we accept him as our Savior, his life stands in the place of our life. So our unrighteousness is removed, and his spotless righteousness stands in our place. That is to be in Christ Jesus. There is now no condemnation, Paul says, for those who are in Christ Jesus. But not only do we want to be in Christ, we want Christ to be in us, and that's sanctification. That's where the Holy Spirit is doing a work within us. Now, justification is something that happens at a moment. You receive Jesus, your Savior, you're forgiven, you are justified. It can happen right now. But sanctification is the working of the Holy Spirit in our lives. And of course, we live from day to day. And so sanctification is a day-by-day experience. It's the work of a lifetime. We are growing just like a seed planted in the soil. It takes time to grow. And you've got to take care of that plant. You've got to water it. You've got to feed it. You've got to make sure that it's got enough sunlight. And that's how it is spiritually. We want to continue to grow in our relationship with Jesus. But we are growing with the assurance that we are in Christ Jesus, and it's his righteousness that saves us and not our own.
1: Yeah, absolutely. You know, we are saved first and foremost by faith. The thief on the cross, when he looked to Jesus, it was no good work that he did. He said, Lord, remember me. He confessed. He repented of his sin. He said, I'm getting what I deserve. Lord, remember me. And Jesus, without hesitation, said, you will be with me in paradise. Now, that man did no good works. But once you are justified, like the thief on the cross, by faith, then there's going to be a transformation in the heart. And Paul says from time to time, we need to examine ourselves. And that's 2 Corinthians 13. How do you do that? It says you'll know them by their fruits. And so are we seeing the fruits of the Spirit in our lives? Are we growing in grace? So you don't want to spend all the time examining your belly button or you become works oriented. We're saved by faith every day, but you should also mark, do you sense that you're growing? Are you walking? Do you hear the Lord's voice and you're willing to obey? So, and if those things are happening, then the Bible says you can have assurance that he that began a good work in you will perform it. And John says, by these things we know that we may know that we have eternal life. So it's not good to go around boasting and saying, I'm saved, I can't be lost. Peter said, though all men forsake you, I won't forsake you. And then he forsook the Lord. So you got to be careful not to boast. But God wants us to have peace and assurance at the same time.
2: You know, we've got a book, Pastor Doug. It's called Life in the Spirit. 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You can also dial #250 on your smartphone. Mm-hmm. Say Bible Answers Live, and you'll be able to get it that way as well. Next caller that we have is Jenny in Connecticut. Jenny, welcome to the program.
5: Hi. Hi. Thank you. Thank you for taking my call.
1: Thank you, Jenny.
5: And, yeah, so my question is, what is the Bible's stance on jewelry, and is it okay to wear it?
1: Okay, well, I take what I think is probably an old-fashioned biblical stance. When the children of Israel made a golden calf, well, first of all, you know, God made us with the right number of holes when he created us. He doesn't want us to be piercing and mutilating our bodies. That's what the prophets of Baal did. They cut themselves. They pierced themselves. God says you should not do that. God says do not mutilate. Don't make any markings in your flesh like tattoos. I know it's very popular, but I'm telling you what the Bible says. And the children of Israel, they did wear jewelry, but then they made a god out of it, and they made a golden calf. And God said, break off your ornaments. I'm going quickly. So you'll have to write down what I'm saying and look it up. Break off your ornaments so I can know what I shall do with you. When Jacob went to meet with the Lord at Bethel, he told his house, he said, take off your jewelry, and they buried it under a tree. And you can just go through the Bible. Peter says, and the godly woman, let it not be the outward adorning, the wearing of gold or costly array. Paul says, let it not be the pearls and the external, but it's supposed to be the hidden man of the heart. So New and Old Testament, God will give us crowns in heaven. We'll walk through pearly gates. But I think Christians should be known by their modesty and simplicity. Why do you want to spend a lot of money on, you know, hanging asphalt? In heaven, the gold is asphalt. Why do you want to hang that around your nose or your ears or your, you know, neck or whatever?
2: Mm-hmm. And this is counsel given to us from the New Testament, from both Paul and
1: Peter.
2: Peter, they both have something to say. So here's the verses, 1 Peter chapter 3, verse 3 and 4. You can read that. And then also 1 Timothy chapter 2, 9 and 10. It's pretty clear.
1: And then if you go to Revelation, there are two women in Revelation, and one represents God's church. She's clothed with the sun, the moon, the stars. The Bible says God made that light. God made the light of the sun, the moon, and the stars. And she's known to be the bride of Christ. Then you find a woman who represents a fallen or an apostate church in chapter 17. And then she's wearing gold and pearls and purple and scarlet. Scarlet's kind of a symbol for sin in the Bible. And she's called a harlot. So there's no question about that. The only way that we really know the difference between these two women is their appearance. They neither of them speak. And so I do think it makes a difference how Christians dress. It should be modestly, with simplicity. The Bible says, let it not be the outward adorning. Don't go away, friends. We got more Bible answers coming your way.
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2: My name is John Ross. And Pastor Doug, just before we took the break, we were talking about, well, biblical principles for Christian living, what a Christian should wear. And the question was about jewelry. We do have a book. We didn't mention it, but we thought we'd share it now. If you'd like to get the book, it's called Jewelry, How Much is Too Much? The number to call for that is 800-835-6747. You can just call and ask for the book on jewelry. And dial #250 on your smartphone, say Bible Answers Live, and then ask for the book by name. Mm-hmm. Next caller that we have is Carl in New York. Carl, welcome to Bible Answers Live. You're on the air.
8: Thank you. I need to know, I want to ask something about Christ is referred to as the Son of Man in the New Testament, mm-hmm. and also in the Old Testament, in the book of Ezekiel. He is called the Son of Man. Starting in the second chapter. Mm-hmm. I was just wondering if there's any connection between that.
1: Well, I think
8: and why are they both called the Son of Man?
1: Yeah, I think that there is a reason. It's one of the favorite titles of Jesus, referring to himself as the Son of Man. And I think that he loves the truth that divinity is joined with humanity in Christ, that he married himself, so to speak, with the human race. And so he often uses the title, the Son of Man, when you see the Son of Man. And he's reminding us that he's not only our Savior, but he sort of became a brother. And he's the elder brother, you might say. So I think there is a reason that he likes to refer to that title.
2: Yeah, just to add to that a little bit more, if you read about what it says in Ezekiel chapter 2, it's God calling the prophet Ezekiel to give a message to the children of Israel, and he refers to him as the Son of Man. Well, it is interesting that Jesus came to this earth. He refers to himself as the Son of Man, and he also came to give a message from heaven. He called people to repentance, and of course, he gave them the good news of salvation, the gospel. So I think as far as the mission goes, Ezekiel is doing a work that Jesus also did when he came again.
1: Yeah, and Jesus and Ezekiel are priests.
2: That's right. Very good. All right. Thank you, Carl. We got Dennis in Minnesota. Dennis, welcome to Bible Answers Live. You're on the air.
9: Well, thank you. Oh, Pastor Ross, I had a question about Michael in the Bible, Old Testament. It could have been an angel. And I heard different ones just lately of pastors speaking about him. And I was wondering how many people did this Michael appear to, and do you think he was, and who were the people that he actually spoke to? Is that like a Christopherson, or the
1: Christophany, yeah.
9: God, something? You know?
1: Yeah, well, you're on the right track. Many Bible commentators, and I agree with those that teach this, believe that Michael is sort of an Old Testament name for the angel of the Lord, that it's one of the ways that Christ is identified. Now, Jesus is not an angel. Don't let the word angel misguide you into thinking that we're saying that Jesus is a seraphim or cherubim. He's the everlasting Son of God, but he's also a messenger. I mean, we just talked about Jesus calls himself the Son of Man, but he's not just a man, he's God. Well, he's also identified as the angel of the Lord, or sometimes they call him Michael. That means who is as God. That's what the name means. And when Joshua sees the angel of the Lord, the angel says, take off your shoes, for it's holy ground. In other words, I'm accepting worship. You're only supposed to worship God. But there in, I think it's Joshua chapter 2, the angel appears to him, and I might have the wrong chapter, but no, it's Joshua. It's maybe chapter 3. But where the angel of the Lord appears to him, he's worshiping. Same thing that God says to Moses, take your shoes off your feet. And then you've got in Revelation, the dragon, which is a symbolic name for the devil, fights with Michael and his angels, a symbolic name for Christ, and the devil is defeated. Well, it's Christ that defeats the devil. And it says that Michael resurrects. Well, Christ is a resurrection. You can read in 1 Thessalonians chapter 4, the Lord will descend from heaven with the voice of the archangel. And he's called Michael the archangel. Arch means the highest or chief angel, and our highest of are among the angels. And it's Michael again in Daniel chapter 10 that disputes with the prince of Persia. There's this battle between the devil and Christ. So it's Michael who stands in behalf of thy people, as he's the great intercessor in Daniel chapter 12. So for these reasons and others, we think that Michael is sort of one of the code names for Christ typically used in the Old Testament.
2: I think the verse you're referring to there, Pastor Doug, Joshua chapter 5.
1: Five.
2: Talks
1: okay,
2: about where
1: you.
2: He met the angel of the Lord. Now, the word angel, just to once again sort of repeat what Pastor Doug said, the angel of the Lord, the word angel in the Greek is angelos. It literally means messenger. Mm-hmm. It doesn't always mean that these angels spoken of in the Bible are angelic beings. Sometimes it could be people. In Revelation chapter 14, you have three angels taking God's last warning message to the world. You read on a little further, you discover those three angels represent God's people at the end of time. You also find this in Revelation chapter 18. So an angel does not always mean an angelic being. It could represent any messenger that God has. Jesus is referred to as the archangel. He's the chief messenger. He's the ruler of the angels. And he, in the Old Testament, would sometimes appear to give a message from heaven. And so just to kind of read that in its context, we do have a book. It's called Who is Michael the Archangel? And we'll give you all the verses and give you more information about that. Call and ask. The number is 800-835-6747. That is the resource phone line. You can also dial #250 on your smartphone. Say Bible Answers Live. And then ask for the book. It's called Who is Michael the Archangel? And we'll be happy to send it to anyone who calls and asks. Next caller that we have is Don in Canada. Don, welcome to Bible Answers Live.
10: Hi, how you doing? I got a question if there's any scripture for smoking. I'm really trying to stop smoking, and I just can't. It's just been so hard to do, and I just like feeling so heavy about it and really want to clear that up.
1: Hey, Don, how long have you been smoking?
10: Since I was 15.
1: Well, I don't know how old you are now. Are you 16?
10: 61.
1: Oh, so 61. It's been a long time. Okay. My grandfather smoked 50 years and he quit and he lived to 93. My father smoked 50 years and he quit. He made it to 83, but he quit for years before he died. I only smoked 7 years, but it was one of the hardest things for me to quit. You're looking for scripture. Well, one is I can do all things through Christ who strengthens me. So I'll tell you a very quick story. I tried quitting and I failed many times. I threw away my cigarettes and I'd make promises and I'd go a little while and then I'd fail. And I wanted to get this new pickup truck. This is years ago, 40 something years ago. So long ago, they were called Datsun pickup trucks. Now they're Nissan. And I started to daydream if I could get this wood truck. I was selling firewood. And if I could get this four-wheel drive Datsun pickup with a one-ton bed and duals under it and a winch. And I started just dreaming in my mind how much easier life would be. And I blurted out and said, Lord, if you'd give me a truck like that, I'd quit smoking. And it's like I heard the Lord speak to my heart. And he said, you mean, Doug, I gave my life for you. And that's not enough. You also want a truck. And I was so convicted that, you know, I know for me, it was a sin smoking. I knew better. And that I threw away my cigarettes and I never smoked again. And if you can make it 1 minute, Don, you can make it 1 hour. If you can make it an hour, you can make it a day. You can't go very long without eating. You can't go long without drinking water, but you will not die if you don't smoke. It is a tough addiction. It actually, there's physical reaction. You're going to feel nervous, but you will get over it. And every day and every hour you can go without smoking, you can go another hour. At first, it's really hard, but then it gets easier. Friend, this is true with any addiction. Start out, it's sometimes minute by minute. Do something else. I got toothpicks, and I started chewing on toothpicks, and I found that helped me just to have something in my fingers and my mouth, not to think about it.
2: Mm-hmm. And I think, like you say, Pastor Doug, it's a moment by moment trusting in the Lord, praying continually. You know, the Bible tells us that prayer is our connection with God, and God's on our side. We can say, Lord, come help me. I need your help right now. You know, that urge to light up a cigarette is so strong. Lord, give me the strength. And as we seek God for help in a very real way, he's able to give us the power moment by moment to be victorious. A part of the problem is sometimes we don't want that power. We don't want to be victorious because, you know, sin is something that holds on to us. And we've got to say, Lord, give me a desire to stop doing what we know is wrong.
1: Now, we have that book on tips for resisting temptation.
2: That's a great book. Yep. We'll be happy to send that to anyone who calls and asks. The book is called Tips for Resisting Temptation.
1: And Don, can we pray for you?
2: Yeah.
1: We want to just pray for you right now. Loving Lord, we pray that you be with Don. He's calling out for help with a serious addiction. And I pray that you'll just break those chains and set them free. Mm-hmm. And others that are listening that may have similar addictions, help them know that you can set them free forever. And that all things are possible. We ask in Jesus' name. Amen.
2: Amen. Call and ask for that book, Tips for Resisting Temptation. It's 800-835-6747. You can dial #250, say Bible Answers Live, and then ask for the book by name. We got Jack in Nevada. Jack, welcome to Bible Answers Live.
11: Thank you for taking my call.
1: Yeah.
11: All right. So, Genesis 10, verse 22 reads, the children of Shem are Elam and Asher and Arphaxad and Lud and Aram. Then in Genesis 11, verse 10, it reads, these are the generations of Shem, and it begins with Arphaxad. Why doesn't it start with Elam and Asher? And what do we know about Elam and Asher?
1: That's a good question. I don't know the answer offhand. I've seen this before, and I heard a good answer, and then I just moved on. But now I forget what the answer was, just in the way that they count the genealogies. And it could be that one of them didn't live very long, and so it just started taking up the genealogy with the grandson.
2: Yeah, I'm just kind of looking at some of the commentary here. It seems that Asher ended up occupying the territory that eventually became part of Syria, and eventually Assyria. Today we know it as Syria, but back in Bible times, eventually became known as Assyria and the Assyrians, which is kind of interesting. Maybe at that point in time, they had already settled in and they had made up their mind as to who they were going to serve. I don't know if that might be reason why it's not specifically mentioned. Elam is the home of the Semites or Mesopotamia. And, of course, that's where Abraham eventually came from.
1: Yeah, so, it talks about the Elamites.
2: Yep. So they were around in Bible times. Good question. I don't know why it's specifically there is a difference there. It might be something for us to look at.
1: Yeah, I'm going to have to do that when I go
2: yeah,
1: in. No.
2: That's a good question. Thank you, Jack. We've got Bob in Indiana. Bob, welcome to the program.
12: Thank you, gentlemen.
1: Thank you. And your question?
12: I would like to know, is it okay to be cremated or do you need to be buried?
1: All right. Well, we'll try and give you a Bible answer. Typically in the Bible, people were buried. That was the most common example. You know, Abraham says he's buried. He buries Sarah. David is buried. Isaac's buried. Joseph's buried. Jacob's buried. So we can go through many examples. It says they were buried. But we know that there are many Christians that were burnt for their faith, and that's not going to prevent them from being resurrected. When you're buried, and the reason most Protestants preferred burial, they said that man is made in the image of God. Even in death, he still bears that image. And so it should be, you know, preserved, and that should be your last memory. There's different arguments for that. There are a couple of examples. Jonathan was burned because the Philistines had basically crucified his body on the walls of Bethshan, and the men of Jabesh Gilead rescued his body, and he was cremated. So you've got a couple of examples in the Bible. There's no scripture that says you shall not cremate, but typically the Bible answer is burial. Now, cremation's a lot more affordable, generally. And as more people multiply on the earth, its cemetery space is becoming a premium. Just try and get buried on the Mount of Olives right now. Mm. There's no room left. So I don't see it as a salvation issue, but the biblical example is burial.
2: All right. Next caller that we have is Ethan in Texas. Ethan, welcome to the program. You're on the air.
13: Hi, good evening.
1: Evening.
13: I wanted to ask, does the Bible offer any practical advice for Christians in the end times when we can't buy, sell, or trade anymore? And is there any note as to how long these various challenges will last?
1: Yeah, good question. Jesus said, speaking of the time of the end, and he was both warning the disciples that were living in Judea. He said in Luke, when you see Jerusalem surrounded by armies, those that be in Judea flee into the mountains, get out of the city. And I think in Matthew says, when you see the abomination of desolation stand in the holy place, let those that be in Judea flee in the mountains. In the last days, we know that the abomination of desolation is going to hedge God's people in with laws where you're going to have to choose between obeying the law of God or the law of the beast. Same, you know, law, same problem basically Daniel had, Shadrach, Meshach, and Abednego, a government law that goes against the law of God. Same thing that happened with Mordecai in the book of Esther. What do we do? Well, in the very extreme time, God takes care of his people in a supernatural way, as when Elijah fled into the wilderness and angels fed him. He was fed by ravens. He was fed by an angel. Even Jesus, when he was in the wilderness, after he resisted temptation three times, says angels ministered to him. But there may be a period of time, and you're asking how long? I don't know. Typically, I wouldn't think it would be more than 3.5 years, just based on the Bible. I don't know that. But we may need to be living in more remote areas where we can grow our own food. I think as we near the last days, the city centers are going to be really chaotic. Just imagine what it would be like in some of our cities if there's no fuel for a month. I mean, we saw what happened during COVID where people were clobbering each other for toilet paper. So you're not going to want to be in a metropolitan area as that time comes. And I think the influence would be better to be in a more country environment if your work and your situation can afford that, yeah.
2: Although the Bible also promises us that our bread and our water will be sure. Mm-hmm. Now, it doesn't guarantee that we're going to have, you know, every desire that we want. Like you say, we might be in remote areas, but God promises to sustain us physically with whatever it is that he's going to give us. It might be even manna from heaven. It might be food from the garden, but God will provide for us if we trust in him.
1: Mm-hmm. Amen.
2: All right. Next caller that we have is Bruce in North Carolina. Bruce, welcome to the program.
14: Hello, pastors.
1: Hi.
14: I've got a question for Pastor Doug. I watched one of your sermons on the seven trumpets.
15: And you said the last part is the military aspect of it. Could you please explain that?
1: Yeah, well, when I said the last part, I don't know that the last trumpet is the only one. I think all the trumpets have a military aspect. Paul says in 1 Corinthians 14, if the trumpet gives an uncertain sound, who shall prepare for the battle? So trumpets were used to signal, you know, they had armies sometimes with 50,000 people. Yeah, they couldn't hear the general shouting. There were trumpet calls, and even the U.S. cavalry, you know, they had a certain trumpet sound for wake up. They would call it revelry. And then they had taps. Then go to sleep. Then they had charge. I won't do that for you right now. But there's all these trumpet signals, and they knew what to do to respond to that. They even had a retreat signal. They had signals the trumpets gave. So when you see the seven trumpets, the children of Israel blew seven trumpets before the walls of Jericho fell. The seventh final trumpet is the coming of Christ, if I'm not mistaken, in Revelation, Pastor Ross.
2: Yeah, Revelation chapter 11, you can read about it. Really, the seventh trumpet is the time of the end, just precedes the second coming of Christ. And you're reading verse 15 of Revelation chapter 11. It talks about the kingdoms of this world have become the kingdoms of our Lord and of his Christ. It says the nations are angry. Your wrath has come, meaning the outpouring of the seven last plagues, a time of the dead that they should be judged. So some of the seventh trumpet has historical application. It also has some future application still. Things need to happen. But it's all tied into the final victory that comes, this final battle of Armageddon that the Bible speaks about, where we are ultimately redeemed. Jesus comes and takes us to heaven. So that's partly connected with the seventh trumpet.
1: Yeah. Someone told me once you get lots of sevens in Revelation, you get the seven churches are like a religious history of the church from the first to the second coming. You got the seven seals cover a little more of a political history from the first to the second coming. The seven trumpets talk about like a military history from the first to the second coming.
2: So, especially when you look at the fifth and the sixth trumpet in particular, you got the rise of Islam. You have the Islamic armies under the Ottoman Empire, the Crusades in the Middle Ages. So definitely connected with war, and judgment. All right, thank you. We've got Rose in Oklahoma. Rose, welcome to Bible Answers Live.
16: Yes, hello.
1: Hi.
16: So my question is, as Seventh-day Adventists, should we rent our church out to other denominations?
1: Well, the question is, all right, you've got one denomination. Is it okay to rent your active church to another denomination? I would use the verse, first of all, do unto others as you would have them do unto you. I know Pastor Ross, when we were building the Word Center, we were very thankful that there was a Presbyterian church that rented to our church. We meet on Saturday, the seventh day. They met on Sunday, and they were kind enough. They were not using the church to rent it to us, and made a world of difference. So, now if someone's handling snakes, we talked about that at the beginning of our service, you might not want to rent your church to them. So I think you have to use judgment. But you wouldn't want to be, you wouldn't want to be embracing the enemy. One of the prophets came to Jehoshaphat, and he said, why will you be friends with those that are the enemies of God? So, I wouldn't want to rent to a satanic church. So that's an extreme, of course. But I think there's a lot of good Christian people in other denominations. And while we might disagree on some doctrines, do unto others as you would have them do unto you.
2: All right. Thank you, Rose. Appreciate your call. Melissa in Colorado. Melissa, welcome to the program.
1: Melissa might be on mute. Melissa in Colorado.
17: Oh, hi.
1: There you are.
17: Yes.
1: And
17: my
1: question
17: is, how do I know which religion is the right religion? Because many religions have prophets, and they claim that they got vision from God, and they follow their writing and understanding of the Bible and believe that they are true. Very confusing.
1: Well, first of all, if someone says that they've got the gift of prophecy and they're teaching something contrary to the Bible, right away you know that they're false. No true biblical prophet is going to say anything that contradicts the Word of God. And if their lives are out of harmony with the teachings of the Bible, if they're giving prophecies for money, if they ask for a donation and then they give you a prophecy, they're a false prophet. So I know that, you know, Jesus warned us in the last days there'll be many false prophets, but we've got to be careful not to discount the gift of prophecy, because the book of Joel, chapter 2, says it'll come to pass in the last days, I'll pour out my spirit and your sons and daughters will prophesy. So the gift of prophecy is still going to be alive in the church in the last days, but I would, anyone who claims they have that gift, I'd make sure that it all measures up with Scripture. So mainly, the first and foremost guide is, what does the Word of God say?
2: There are some biblical principles that you can look at in Scripture that tell you, tests, you might say, to figure out if somebody is a true prophet or a false prophet. We do have a study guide. It's called Does God Inspire Astrologists and Psychics? And it actually goes through these various lists.
1: That's right.
2: And you'll find it helpful, all Bible-based. The number to call for that is 800-835-6747. And you can ask for that study guide, Does God Inspire Astrologists and Psychics? It's really talking about principles between true prophets and false prophets. You can dial #250 on your smartphone, say Bible Answers Live, and then ask for that by name. And you'll be encouraged when you read through that. Just some great biblical information. Next caller that we have is Brandon in California. Brandon, welcome to Bible Answers Live.
18: Yeah, good evening, Pastor. Thanks for taking my call.
1: Yes.
18: Yeah, my question is, I'm looking at Revelation chapter 22, verse 7. It's really all over the chapter. And behold, I am coming soon. And I was just wondering what is meant by that, because it's actually been a while now. And, you know, is that a translation thing? Could you clarify that for me?
1: Yeah, no, it isn't a translation problem. The word soon there means soon. It actually means quickly. And people say, well, it's been 2,000 years. And you have to then go to Peter, 2 Peter chapter 3. 2 Peter tells us in chapter 3, he said, in the last days, there will be people who will be walking after their own lusts, saying, where is the promise of his coming? For since the fathers fell asleep, all things continue as they were from the beginning. But this they're willingly ignorant of. And then he goes on to say, a day with the Lord is like 1,000 years, and 1,000 years like a day. And he quotes, actually, he not only quotes Psalms, he goes back to the time of Noah. And he says, the whole world was destroyed by water in the days of Noah, but God's Spirit gave them 120 years. Noah said, a flood is coming. Well, they said, when? It's been 120 years. And Jesus said, I'm coming quickly. Well, in comparison with eternity, 2,000 years is 2 days. And let's suppose that we live for 75 or 80 years. That's an average in America, depending on if you're a man or a woman. What is 75 or 80 years compared to eternity? They interviewed Billy Graham not long before he died, and they said, what has struck you the most about life? And he said, it's brevity. He said, it seems like I was a young preacher just a couple of days ago, and now here I'm 98 years old or whatever it was. And life does go by pretty quick. So the word quickly means get ready quickly, because we don't know how long we have to live. Our lives are short compared to eternity.
2: And in the context, the great context of the great controversy, we're living right in the very final moments of Earth's history. The signs all pointed to the soon coming of Jesus. And I think we need to live in an attitude of expectancy. We need to be ready. Jesus says, you don't want to be caught as those who sleep. You want to be awake. You want to be watching for the signs. And Pastor Doug, as you mentioned, our lives could end any time. We want to be ready. The next thing we know after we die, if we believe it, Jesus is coming.
1: Mm-hmm. That's right. And we hope you're ready, friends. I was looking at the word. It's tachi, means soon, quickly. And the last thing it says in the Bible is, John says, even so, come Lord Jesus. So the Bible ends with a promise of his coming soon. But John wrote Revelation when he was like 90 years old, but he still believed it was soon.
2: Mm-hmm. Absolutely. Well, Pastor Doug, we've got some email questions. We're going to take just a few moments to answer these questions. The first question we have is from Nicole, dealing with prophecy. It says, from a prophetic standpoint, how long do we have before the world ends?
1: Well, that ties in with our question. Well, first of all, Jesus made it really clear, no man knows the day or the hour. And I think we should be very careful to avoid anybody who sets dates. We all probably know someone who has set a date before, and obviously they've all failed. And people love, you've got your, you know, your mathematicians or your people that are number nerds and they like to calculate, look at all the dates and say, I think I figured it out. And, you know, people thought Jesus was coming 2,000 years after his birth. That would have been 1996. And then there are people who say, well, maybe it's going to be the year 2000. I remember 1999, everyone, Y2K, the end of the world, new millennium. Well, here we are now 26 years later. And now people are going, well, maybe it's 2,000 years from the baptism of Jesus, which is going to be 2027 next year, mm-hmm. and the outpouring of the Spirit. Or maybe it'll be 2,000 years from his death, mm-hmm. or the stoning of Stephen, which would be 34 AD. Don't worry about that, friends. Just be ready. But know that the signs are being fulfilled. And lift up your heads, for your redemption draws near. We will study God's Word together again, God willing, next week.
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23: I'm Carmen Roberts. Tehran launches a fresh wave of drone and missile attacks today, targeting Bahrain and Kuwait just hours after a second round of U.S. airstrikes on Iran this weekend, raising fears of a dangerous new escalation.
24: The Iranians are trying to test this fragile ceasefire, and the president, through U.S. Central Command, is sending a clear message to them using bombs that he is willing to escalate if they don't keep their commitments in the Memorandum of Understanding.
23: Fox's Trey Yingston, Tel Aviv. A dangerous heat wave is sweeping across much of the U.S. this week. Forecasters warn triple-digit heat indexes could scorch major cities as millions prepare for the 4th of July celebrations.
25: It could be record-breaking. Signs point to this thing being pretty potent.
23: Fox weather meteorologist Stephen Morgan. Philadelphia may reach what feels like 112 degrees by midweek. 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
4: 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Now, with that being said, the number to get us here is 855-510-GOLD. 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Now, a couple of weeks ago, I talked about the geopolitical aspect, specifically when President Trump had signed a memorandum of understanding. And my challenge with that was the word, the biggest capitalized, underlined, you name it, word, if Iran maintains the treaty agreements. And guess what happened? We already saw back and forth more missiles flying. And ironically, it happened an hour after the market closed on Friday. So what does that mean? We might see some sort of a bloodbath come Monday morning when the market opens, because this increased level of uncertainty is causing the movement of money. It's causing the movement of investors fearing about the oil prices, fearing about the overall direction of the dollar. Now, before I talk about the dollar, I want to tell you about Scott Bessent. If you don't know who he is the President Trump appointed him as the treasurer. Now, that's not a small job. But before you understand his role, it's important to know where he came from. In 1992, he worked for George Soros. And as you know, Soros funds a lot of the left side of the equation, political parties, movements. Now, Soros was brilliant in making money, and his right-hand side was Scott Bessent. But what Scott Bessent did, it tells you exactly how much information he knows. Because in 1992, there was something called Black Monday, where they attacked the British currency. They made over $1 billion in a single day by trading the British currency in a downward position. Why am I bringing this up? I'm bringing this up because I want you to understand the man who knows how to attack a currency, who is sitting at the helm of our financial treasury department, knows also how to defend it. Now, why is that important? The other day, I saw an interview with him on CNBC. He was talking about that we need to course correct our policies and maintain the supremacy of the U.S. dollar. In a nutshell, what he was saying is we want to make sure that we are strengthening the value of the dollar in the short term. Now, some of you know my background. As a former banker, spent about 12 years financing publicly traded companies and a lot of private equities and a lot of real estate projects. One thing I can tell you is when a bank hints at what they are going to do, they automatically follow with action. Now, what's the intention here? This year alone, the U.S. government has to deal with about a $10 trillion of debt and refinancing debt. Follow me on this. $8 trillion of our $40 trillion, almost 20%, is due. So in order for the government to be able to refinance its debt, you need someone to sell U.S. treasuries. You need someone to defend the U.S. currency. So this war, although at the surface level has been about the nuclear power plants and all the weaponry, but I can tell you this, beneath all that, there has been a fight, there has been a war on the currency level. The U.S. needed to maintain supremacy of the dollar. Because if you remember, about a month and a half into war, Iran came out and said, moving forward, we're only going to accept payments in yuan, in the Chinese yuan currency. I mean, imagine, how can Iran utter those words without the backing of China? So follow me on how I'm going to connect the dots between the currency and what's happening to the value of the dollar. So we need about $10 trillion to stay afloat. So what happened? Scott Bessent basically is selling U.S. Treasury bonds because $2 trillion is our annual deficit. Basically, we need $2 trillion to borrow. Why? Because we are spending $7 trillion, but we're only bringing in $5 trillion. So where is that difference going to come from? That difference has to come from borrowing more. Like imagine you need about $100,000 to maintain your house, payment, insurance, food, you name it. Okay? But your income is only about $80,000. Now you can borrow that $20,000 one year, 2 years, but there comes a point where you're going to have to borrow to only pay the interest. And that's exactly where we are. So when you hear me talk about that we have a math problem, that's exactly what I mean by that. Now, before I continue, it's important for you to start looking at your finances with a new perspective. Look at it and say, you know what? We're halfway through the year. Where was I at the beginning of the year versus now? Some of you might have a budget. Some of you might look at your bank statement on a monthly basis or your retirement accounts, or your 401k, IRA on a quarterly basis. You have to start proactively looking at that. And I can assure you this. Because of the high inflation costs, you might find yourself in a position where you say, Alex, my statement, my retirement account, my value in my bank, my value in my annuity, whatever the asset is, has increased. So you feel good about that. But the biggest pitfall is when you realize that you have to spend more to maintain the status quo. And you have to do that because your dollar is not going as far. Don't make the mistake of the government and ignoring the math. You cannot afford making that mistake. So this is why it's critical for you to connect with the good folks at Allegiance Gold, get a second opinion on your portfolio, go over the math, cross the T's, dot the I's to make sure that whatever you have in place now not only was planned previously, but challenge the narrative. If inflation continues like this, will I have enough? If Social Security drops by 23, 25% in the next 4 or 5 years, will that impact my lifestyle? Am I going to be able to live comfortably? This is why it's important to get your financial health check. 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That's 855-510-GOLD.

advantage of it because it's not going to last. It only lasts while supplies last. Now, with that being said, let's get back to this course correction that our Secretary Treasurer has been talking about. Because we need $10 trillion, $2 trillion that deficit that I talked about, and $8 trillion that they have to refinance. Imagine you have a mortgage. You didn't take a 30-year mortgage. You said, you know what, I'm going to do a 5-year mortgage. You had a 3.5%. You were happy about that. Now, all of a sudden, you have to refinance your mortgage because you weren't able to pay it off. But guess what? Instead of the 3.5% interest rate, the market is at about 6, 6.5. What do you think happens to your monthly payment? Will it go up or go down? Now, the answer is it's going to go up, assuming that you did not pay down your principal. Why? Simply because the interest rate is higher. Now, speaking about interest rates, I've talked about how the Federal Reserve, we have a new Fed chair, Kevin Warsh. A couple of weeks ago, he gave his first remarks. And what I read between the line is this: they want you to think that they're going to raise the rates. They want you to think that. And it's not a bad idea for you to think that. Why? Because the European Central Bank and the Japanese Central Bank, other banks, have actually raised interest rates. Why do they raise interest rates, folks? They raise interest rates because inflation is high. What does that mean to you? It simply means that your wealth, just like Alan Greenspan said, is being confiscated in front of your own very eyes. It's not something that you voted on, and it's not something that you're going to get a statement that reflects that. And you're not going to get a warning signal saying, hey, you might want to consider doing something because inflation is increasing. The point that I'm trying to make to you is this: because of this headline fake, the market started anticipating higher interest rates. And imagine this. Imagine you have some money in the bank, and down the street, the other bank came out and said, hey, folks, we're going to go ahead and pay 1% higher. What do you think happens? Money goes into where interest rate is higher. So it doesn't even have to be real. It is the perception. This perception is raising the demand for US Treasuries in the short term because this is what the system needs. The system needs for new money. The system is forcing the banks to sell short-term US Treasuries. See, years ago, I've talked about how the government, the banking system, the insurance companies, they're all in cahoots. And when I said that, I had a client saying, what do you mean by that, Alex? I said, it's very simple. You buy property, you have to pay property taxes. Who benefits? The government. Because you have a loan on your property, what happens? You need to get a property insurance. And because you have a loan on your property, you're paying an interest. Everything is interconnected, folks. So when you understand, and by the way, at the same time, the government incentivizes you to buy a property. They give you a little bit of a tax break. Okay? This is how they dangle the carrot. But if you think about what gold and silver are, you don't have to worry about property tax. You don't have to worry about property insurance. You don't have to worry about them manipulating, playing around with the interest rate or printing more of it because they can't. This is the core essence why governments don't like you owning gold. So with that being said, the game that Scott Bessent is playing right now is a defensive game to course correct, in his words, what's happening to the value of the dollar. Let me ask you this. What are you doing to course correct your wealth? Your wealth that is silently being taxed day in, day out to the inflation. Your wealth that's being indirectly taxed to this perception of higher interest rates. When President Trump talked about affordability at the beginning of the year, there's a reason why he targeted the interest rates. So my thesis is very simple. Kevin Warsh came into the office to do a specific job to justify lowering rates, but he can't do that out of the gate. What he's going to do
is

change the way inflation is calculated. You know who will not benefit from that? Imagine you're someone, you're taking, like, I'll give you an example. My parents, they're getting their Social Security benefits. Now, that Social Security benefit is adjusted by the inflation number. So if the inflation number is lower, then they're not going to raise it. And this is exactly what the government wants. So with that being said, what you need to do is take a step back and forget about this short-term interest rate headlines. Because we know one thing's with a high degree of confidence, that interest rate has to come down because we have a math problem. And this is why it's important for you to get your ducks in a row and have proper diversification. You know, we always talk about diversifying your assets and not putting all your eggs in a single basket. It's good to have some cash for being able to buy the dip. I mean, look at what happened to SpaceX. There was so much excitement. The price started at 135, went all the way above 200, then it just dropped. I know this. If you're in your 50s, 60s, 70s, you don't have the stomach of that much volatility. This is why having proper diversification gives you some stability. And you can call the great folks at Allegiance Gold at 855-510-GOLD. That's 855-510-4653. Or you can visit mygoldreport.com. Now let's cover some headlines. King World News just reported that largest Chinese banks forcing customers to close gold and silver short position, meaning don't try to lower the, don't bet on lower prices of gold and silver. Now, think about that. When governments start intervening in the money game, specifically in gold and silver, where they know that the best thing they can do is have more of it, okay? And it's not a surprise that the World Gold Council just surveyed central banks and almost 90% overwhelmingly said not only are they going to increase their gold buying in the next 5 years, but they're also going to minimize their dependency on the U.S. dollar. Look, this is where there is this invisible currency war going on. The U.S. is not going to let China to destabilize the currency that we have, okay? And this is why Scott Bessent basically said, Iran is invoicing in dollars. The whole concept of his talk was that the reason why we are coming to some sort of an agreement is because they realize they cannot challenge the dollar. Look at what happened to Gaddafi. He wanted to sell oil in African currency. Look at what happened to Iraq. They wanted to break free from the petrodollar. This is not a conspiracy theory, folks. These are well historical documented facts. Because here's what we know. We cannot have another currency taking over the U.S. dollar. But we know this. Other countries are starting to minimize the utilization. It just starts little by little, and then all of a sudden you will see an avalanche. I'm not saying it's going to happen today, tomorrow, next day. But I'm basically saying to ask yourself the question, what if something happens? How can I position a portion of my assets where A, it's out of the system, B, it gives me the control, C, I have the proof and dependency that something has been around for the days from my grandfather and it's going to continue to be around, something that I can have as a layer of protection. Because the system, the financial system, the banking system, the taxation, the government system, when it is challenged, when there is pressure, guess what? We've seen it historically over and over that they choose to protect themselves before protecting your money and my money. Now, with that being said, protecting your money is your responsibility. Again, call the folks at Allegiance Gold at 855
855-510-GOLD. 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Look, I'm extremely passionate about Allegiance Gold because it's we know what makes a good gold company. We know that it's based on education, based on full, transparent, live pricing, and it's all about based on the relationship that we create. When you're in a commodity world, meaning physical assets that the dealer is not producing, it just boils down to those simple pillars. Like, is this the right firm for me to do business? What is their overall reputation? And one of the reviews that I want to share with you is from Natalie B. She said, I have always had difficulty filing out my required minimum distribution forms in a timely manner. This year, I used Allegiance Gold, and they handled all the paperwork. It was easy. I'll use them again. Thank you, Allegiance, for your excellent service. Natalie B. See, excellent service only occurs when you work with a professional firm that understands where is your priority, what is your problem, and how to get you to the solution with least amount of friction. We do that when clients are buying gold. We do that when clients are storing gold. And more importantly, we do that when clients need to sell a portion of their gold. Now, with that being said, this is why Allegiance Gold has a great buyback commitment and a program. One of the most frequently questions I get asked is, Alex, okay, I bought the gold and silver. I know that it's mid to long term, but if I need money, if I need to liquidate it, how do I do that? Because if I have money in the bank, I can just go write a check and I can get the money. If I have a stock, I know I can sell my stock. But with gold, is it like real estate? Do I need to find a buyer? Am I going to have to deal with all that headache? The answer is, it is so simple. Gold is so liquid, at least the ones that we focus on, which is an investment-grade bullion product. We're not a big fan of collectible items. The reason for that is, A, you will pay a lot of premium. B, you need to understand what you're doing with collectible products. And more importantly, when you're going to sell a collectible product, you got to be able to find the right buyer. Versus if you have a very well-recognized bullion products, there is a big, large market, and it's so simple to liquidate. This is why, whether you have a retirement account, if you've been recently laid off and you're looking for a new job, that 401k is qualified. Roll that over, or at least a portion of that, and back it up with real physical gold and silver. Right now is an excellent time. One of the strategists from Bank of America, Hartnett, came out and said, gold around 4,000, silver around 60,000, excellent entry point. And why did he say that? Because when a strategist thinks about the next 3 to 6 months, they want to proactively start preparing and positioning themselves. And by the way, as a former banker, I spent years studying different types of portfolios, historical performances. One thing I can tell you with a high degree of confidence is that historically, gold and silver performed a lot better during the second half of the year versus the first half of the year. As I reflect back on the first half of the year, where gold was, what occurred, this roughly 20% retracement, for people that felt like they were on the sideline or they felt like they missed the boat, or someone who had actually acquired around the $4,500 range, two strategic benefits for you to acquire gold at this level. One, you average down your price per unit. And two, you're taking advantage of the current values. This is how a banker thinks about the next 3 to 6 months or 2 years. So with that being said, whether you have a 401k, an IRA, or some money in the bank that you don't want to keep it getting stale and getting very minimal interest rates, there's a great opportunity for you to take advantage of the gold and silver prices. Call the great folks at Allegiance Gold at 855-510-GOLD. That's 855
510-465-4653. We're going to be at a break. We'll be right back, and we're going to talk about where's the outlook of gold and silver and how can you buy it like a pro. Stay with us.

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7: California's ballots take too long to count. That's the opening line from a new report by the California Voter Foundation, which says the long count creates space for confusion and misinformation. While that's not a new take, the report is one of the first in-depth examinations of ballot count. The report suggests that spending almost $100 million on new equipment, more workers, and voter education might speed things up. Larry Marino in the Answer Newsroom.
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10: Welcome back to the Legion's Gold Show, folks. This is your host, Alex Apkarian. Thank you for making us part of your Sunday. During the first part of the show, we talked about the Scott Bessent, how he's really trying to sell U.S. Treasury bonds. And the whole point is that that activity itself has been raising the value of the dollar. So short term, one of the headwinds that gold has been experiencing is that at least in the short term, the value of the dollar has gained a little bit of momentum. But again, if you've listened to my the breakdown, the analysis, you understand that because we have such a big math problem, that is not a long-term sustainable solution. As we get ready for mid-July, we're going to have the first thorough detail of the Federal Reserve's interest rate policy, what they think, how they're going to measure inflation. And the way I read it is that there is a high probability of A, keeping the rates as is, just the same way they did previously, and or also hints on how inflation is going to be measured. But here's one key takeaway that I want you to understand. That despite this recent healthy pullback, we're seeing the big players, the ones that are not panicking, the ones that are seeing the writing on the wall, they're constantly repositioning a portion of their reserves into gold and silver. The main buyers of gold are, of course, your central bankers. Now, with that being said, you have to start thinking about, how can I become a banker? How can I have a portion of my investments that is not tied to the market, that is not tied to paper? Because no matter what happens to the value of the dollar, I need to have a what-if scenario type of a asset that I can actually depend on that's been around. And that's the role of gold, folks. With that being said, don't forget, take advantage of the offer that Allegiance Gold has. $5,000 in promotional bonus silver when you invest $100,000 or more, $2,500 when you invest $50,000 or more, and don't forget your IRA rollover 401k or TSP accounts, whatever those soft fees are, for 2 years that will be covered. The number to get them is 855-510-GOLD. That's 855-510-4653. Or visit mygoldreport.com. Wall Street Journal reported real quick after a little bit of the missiles that Iran asserts sole control of Hormuz. Warns challenges will bring more violence. See, if there's one thing that you can with 100% certainty know, that we are going to have a lot more uncertainty. And I'm talking about geopolitically. I'm also talking about politically. Fox Business just reported recently that socialists sweep New York City as Americans balk at movements talk to immigrants. Also, we have Wall Street Journal reporting that the socialist wave, the West Coast version, how a Governor Newsom failed to persuade the union to drop that billionaire tax. Here's what happens, folks. This socialistic wave means one thing. And one thing and one thing only. Because years ago, this is how I was able to have a better understanding between the right or the left. I simply asked myself, where am I? What are the policies that matter to me? Let's talk about family. Let's talk about the border. Let's talk about my money. But because this is a money show, let me focus on the money. So years ago, when I asked myself, do I want more government in my money or do I want less government in my money? And the answer was evident. See, if you're someone who depends on the government, then the government is your sugar daddy. But if you're someone who actually builds something, you want to depend on yourself, you want to be able to protect your family, make your income, and be able to use it down the line, you actually want less government in your money. So as soon as I understood that, and the reason why I'm bringing all this together is that we are seeing a little bit of a wave of socialists. We're not seeing the moderate Democrats. We're seeing socialists. And socialism works with a different species of animals, specifically with ants or bees. But when it comes to a capitalistic country, when you start taking from the haves and give it to have-nots, when the government starts intervening, one thing is for sure. These programs that will give away essentially will increase the debt. And as that increases, you're going to have a problem on our buying power. So make no mistake, this is not a net positive, because we're seeing the far extreme part of the Democratic gain more momentum. And when you understand how government, policies, Federal Reserve, how everything is interconnected, you start thinking about 3-5 steps ahead of time. Imagine this for a second. Imagine all of a sudden you have really a wave of socialists. What do you think that will do in terms of the policies that President Trump is pushing for? Will that put a lot more pressure? Will they be in full alignment and agreement? Or are we going to go back in the last 2 years of President Trump's first term where all they did is argue and fight and we didn't have any major resolutions or outcomes? See, it's not only that. It boils down to the debt level. Because where we are right now, we don't have the strength, the capacity to withstand bubbles, to withstand problems. See, in 2008, some of you were impacted with the recession. It was driven by the real estate market, and a lot of people ended up having half of their retirement accounts. They lost a lot of money, and they could not make that up. It took them years to make that up. Right now, folks, we have multiple bubbles forming at the same time. Number one, we have the bubble in the stock market. Why do I say that? Because if you look at how rich the value of the stock is, you look at the valuation, you look at the comparables, there are so many analysts that are talking about that the value of the stocks in general is higher. And make no mistakes, I love the stock market. The only thing that I don't like is the current value. Because the higher the value, the more risk there is. So once you understand this first bubble, that is the stock bubble. The second bubble that we have is also from a real estate perspective. See, for years we had such a low interest rate that has created bubbles in the value of real estate. Why is that important? Because majority of Americans' wealth, majority of your wealth, might be in the equity of your house. And you can't afford refinancing because the interest rate is high. Now imagine a scenario where the value of the properties are dropping. Imagine where the value of the stocks are dropping. And last but not least, we also have the value from a credit bubble. The bubble that we have within the credit market, we have tightening. What does that mean? The banks are not willing to easily lend as they used to. So when you combine these three problems, the biggest concern that I have is that if one of the balloons pop, it could impact the other balloons. Whether it's the real estate impacting stocks, whether it's stocks impacting the credit of how much the bank is willing to lend. And if you're someone who's at a point of your life where you say, you know what, there are risks that I see coming, and there are risks that I see that I don't really understand. The best time for you to stop the risk is to be ahead of it. And the best way to stop the risk is to have something that is not tied to the market. This is why this opportunity, the pullback opportunity, is great in gold. To take advantage of it, call the great folks at Allegiance Gold at 855-510-GOLD. 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Now, here's one thing for you to keep in mind that it's very critical. Gold is foretelling. Gold anticipates the problem ahead of time. Case in point, in 2008, in March, and I remember this vividly, Bear Stearns collapsed. That was in March of 2008. From March of 2008 till about September, we saw the price of gold drop from about 1,000 to about 730. Okay? Now, why did that occur? Because the system needed liquidity. And when we need liquidity, the money has to come from something that is very dependable, very recognizable. Now, with that being said, right now, what we see is that there was a similar liquidity event in gold. Because when the Gulf countries, when the Arab countries could not generate the income that they needed from the sale of their oil, guess what they did? They simply liquidated the asset that has A, performed very well, and B, the one has the most confidence in people buying and generating the liquidity. This is exactly what occurred in the last couple of months. Now, once you understand the demographic of the liquidity importance within gold and you connect the dots with the current market, the second opportunity that you're going to see is what occurred with silver. Because silver is gold on steroids. Yes, it's gold's little brother. Yes, it has dual role. It has the role of the monetary, and at the same time, it has the role of the industrial demand. What we saw specifically in silver is that it dropped the price from about 120 at peak, which was not sustainable, to current level at about 60. This is why Hartnett said that silver at 60, gold at 40 are a great entry point. Why? Because here's what happens. The weak hand, the touristic money that took advantage of this movement in the short term of gold and silver, they're not interested in the mid to long term hold. They're just speculators. Speculators are like the tourists. Think about the tourists right now that are visiting the US for the World Cup. Some of them are not going to live here. They're just moving. They're here to watch the game and then all of a sudden go back. Now, you never know. Some of them will end up here. We'll find out. But the point that I'm trying to make is it's not sticky money. Versus the central bankers, they're not like that. They're thinking about the next 3 to 5 years. They're not thinking for the next day or so. So when you understand the fundamentals, the reason why gold and silver moved from 2,000 to 4,000 to 5,000, those same reasons just got amplified. They just got strengthened. Because in order for us to continue the status quo, we're still borrowing. We're still going to have to print. We're still trying to convince the world that, hey, have faith in our paper and get U.S. dollars so that way we can refinance our debt and continue the party. In order for you to have a retirement account and a retirement where at least you've taken into consideration the what-if scenarios, the power of diversification is crucial. And the best time to diversify is actually during calm times. See, 2 weeks ago, when the headline was provided that we have an MOU, everyone took a sigh. Everyone is thinking, oh, finally, the market is going to be stabilized and we're going to be back at it. But guess what happened? We just had that the missile started firing. And you're going to see the impact of that this coming week. See, these are things that you cannot control, folks. What you can control with a high degree of confidence is how do I position my portfolio like an all-weather proof? And this is why one of the most strategic investors of all our time, the ones that have managed billions and billions, I'll give you one name, Ray Dalio, who is the founder of the largest hedge fund. 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And having gold and silver was non-negotiable, was imperative, whether the stock market was going gangbusters or there was a lot of fear in the market. You got to have different types of asset for different times. And this is where the good folks at Allegiance Gold come into play. 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As a former banker, I've seen different types of portfolios, folks. And recently this week, we were at a breakfast with Jen in Pasadena. We had a great time, which, by the way, Jennifer Horn is one of my favorite hosts at the station. She's great. And we met a lot of people. And one of the questions that people are asking me constantly is, hey, Alex, what do you think about the price of gold? Where are we headed? Do you think gold is going to surpass its all-time high level? Is gold right now trading sideways? It's interesting to me how there is a lot of demand in asset when prices are just going up. And sometimes you have to think like a contrarian. What is a contrarian? Someone who actually looks at the narrative and thinks the opposite. The opposite is, like, whenever there is so much good news, you have to ask yourself, what could go wrong? And I'm not your pessimist. I'm just a strategist. I just hate to be surprised. I much prefer to simulate the scenarios and think about the what-if scenarios. See, maybe I became a lot more of that when I had my kids, and I always think about what if this occurs. Like, you put them in the park, you see them all of a sudden run and play in the playground, but you're constantly watching. And you're not watching in the hopes that something goes wrong. You're just watching, I don't want any strangers coming next to my kids, or I want to be careful. What if something happens? See, that type of oversight, or call it foresight, this is how we think about portfolios. When times are good, we're cautiously optimistic. When times are bad, we're very optimistic about the outlook. And this is what Warren Buffett said. He said, be greedy when there is fear. Be fearful when there is greed. Right now, I can tell you that in the stock market, there is so much greed. And this is why valuations are rich. When you look at the gold market right now is not as sexy as it was 2-3 months ago. You can just look at the headlines. And I'm constantly interviewed by, you know, Fox DC, Newsmax, different financial publications. I can tell you that when the price of gold was going up, every other week, like sometimes twice a week, we get a phone call saying, hey, Alex, what do you think about the price of gold? Can we get you on an interview? The last month, all of a sudden, it's all about oil. It's all about the Federal Reserve. It's all about the interest rates. And they're forgetting what is the world's collateral. The world's collateral, folks, is gold. This is why the central banks continue to buy gold. And by the way, when you think about silver, oh my God, I'm so excited about the outlook of silver. Look, I liked silver at 80 and 90. I liked it at that point. I love it at 60 because now I can add more. And I want you to think like that. I want you to imagine if you can go back in about a year, year and a half, when the price of silver was $30. And by the way, silver yo-yoed between 25 to 35. It took, you know, it was trading back, you know, back and forth. See, people that were patient got rewarded the most. People that were just chasing from the 30 to the 45 and 50, and they said, oh, silver reached the prior all-time high in the year 2011. I think I'm going to pull out. People that were chasing returns, those are the ones that could not take that real growth momentum. And I've shared so many success stories on the radio about how we had a client in 2021. She had invested about $250,000 in gold and silver and kind of completely forgot about that. And because on an annual basis, we have these touch points, we have a conversation with clients, we basically said, you started at $250,000, now the value of your portfolio is close to about $650,000. You might want to consider maybe doing the things that you've always wanted. And she said to me, Alex, I don't know what to do with that. I said, Betty, forget about the gold and silver for a second. If you had $100,000 that you won from a lottery, what would you do with that money? See, when you have this scarce mindset, your money becomes so possessive. You're hugging your money. You're not utilizing that resource and energy. You know, the other day, my business partner said, you know, the simplest way for us to kind of break down money is if people think about it in terms of time. If you think about it in terms of time, you understand that you can, the time that is lost, you can't get it back. That's why you have to be a lot more cautious with your time moving forward. Be cautious with your money. Be cautious with your time. And the best way to be cautious with that is to get yourself some gold and silver. Take advantage of the current prices. Because folks, today's prices are going to be the futures, it's going to be a bargain in comparison to the future prices. I've seen this market many, many times, and I get a lot more excited when there is some natural pullback. And I want to lean in on you so that way you understand and say, I can't have everything in paper. I'm not telling you to bet the farm, and you shouldn't bet the farm. You should actually think about diversifying a portion of your assets. Whether you have an existing portfolio in metals or you're thinking about adding, Get your second opinion. 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So coming back to Betty, one of the things we ended up doing is helping Betty liquidate a small portion of her $100,000 and really utilize the money. Because when she said, you know, Alex, I really wanted to visit my sister in California. I really wanted to upgrade my old Glunker and get a car that I'm comfortable in. See, money is a tool. And the best way to utilize that tool is A, to learn how to make it, B, to learn how to preserve it, and C, to learn how to wisely spend it. You might be in part of your life where you're thinking about, Alex, I can no longer make that much money. My working years are behind me. I'm at a point where preserving, maintaining what I have is a lot more important than making a lot. I hear this type of conversation from my dad. I hear this type of conversation people that are in their late 70s, 80s. They're thinking about this as a form of legacy. They're thinking about this as a form of where I need the money for my future. And they understand that this is at least a 6 to 12 month. If you're thinking about gold and silver in less than 6 months or less than 12 months, ideally gold and silver are not for you. Because the short-term fluctuation is something you cannot control. But we know over mid to long term, historically, gold has done very well. The proof is in the pudding. If I take you to the year 2000 when gold was about 300, today gold is at 4,000, wouldn't you have been happy that your investment has grown about 14 times by you doing nothing, just keeping the asset do its thing? So with that being said, as we're coming to close our show, if you're someone who's thinking about diversifying a portion of your retirement accounts, you don't know if you're qualified or not, guess what? The folks at Allegiance Gold can help you. If you're someone who's thinking about gold as a form of an insurance and you want to have it before something happens, I salute you. That is the best way of thinking about it. If you're someone who says, I want some sort of a growth in my assets, I'm not comfortable with what's happening to the stocks. I'm not comfortable just keeping my money in the bank. I want to be in control. Gold could be for you. So whatever you are in life, one thing is this. Although gold and silver are not going to make you rich the next day, they're going to teach you patience and they're going to reward you in future. And that reward could be easily achieved by you positioning a portion of your assets in gold and silver. 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Folks, this is Alex Sipkarian. Thank you for making me part of your Sunday. God bless. Can't wait to see you next week. Bye-bye.
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7: 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Troopathon is coming up next. 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Won't you help out? Stay tuned to find out how you can be a part of our campaign. This is Larry Marino. This is the final weekend before 4th of July, Independence Day. And we still have members of our military who haven't received care packs from Troopathon.
11: Some people don't have a lot of family or no family at all. 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
12: One donation literally changes everybody's life that gets that box. 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
15: I'm Kathleen Maloney. Rescue efforts continue in Venezuela after destructive earthquakes.
16: We have the most elite search and rescue crews from the U.S. and their canines on the ground. And I did speak to one volunteer from La Guaira, the area most affected. He told me hundreds of family, friends, teachers are gone.
15: Fox's Dana Marie McNichol. More than 1,400 people now confirmed dead. Iran again launching strikes against ships in the Strait of Hormuz and other Mideast countries. President Trump responding on Truth Social.
17: There may come a point when we are no longer able to be reasonable and will be forced to militarily complete the job that we very successfully started. If that happens, the Islamic Republic of Iran will no longer exist.
15: Fox's Trey Yingst. Axios now reporting that the U.S. and Iran have agreed to halt the strikes and meet this week. 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
7: A single-engine plane crash-landed in a Ventura County riverbed Saturday afternoon. The pilot, who was the only person aboard, safely got out of the aircraft after the plane came down around 1 east of the Santa Paula Airport. He was airlifted to Santa Paula Airport, then taken by ambulance to a local hospital in stable condition. KTLA says the plane's wheels were torn off and skid marks could be seen across the dry riverbed. Larry Marino in the Answer Newsroom.
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24: Just in case. I was gone 250 to almost 300 days a year. My name is Randall Mosier, Master Sergeant, United States Air Force. I'm aircraft mechanic. So every time an airplane flies, it takes 3 to 10 of us, aircraft mechanics, to get it off the ground, depending on what's going on. I have deployed 7 times in my career. I think the hardest aspect of deploying is the mental side of it, leaving your family. Sorry, I got emotional. I have 5-year-old twins and a loving wife that I have to leave at home, and she has to take care of everything while I'm gone.
25: As a military spouse and a mother of 5-year-olds, how do I get through this? Just a day at a time. But I don't know if my husband is going to come back. So that's something that's always at the back of my mind. We don't talk about it, but it's there. I can't think ahead and think about homecoming because it just seems like forever away.
24: You're always going to be lonely. You're always going to miss your family. Going back to your room or your tent or your dorm is still lonely. You have young airmen who they've only been in the military a year. They just left their families and, you know, what they grew up knowing, and then they get sent on the other side of the world. Just getting a care package, it could totally change someone's life. You almost feel like a kid opening a present because you don't know what's in there. I think my favorite part of the care packages is obviously the Girl Scout cookies. I love Girl Scout cookies, Thin Mints.
25: Organizations like this that come in and help support our airmen for them to receive something while they're deployed, it means the world to them.
24: The the Girl Scout cookies are great, but it isn't the contents of the package. It's the package itself. It's just getting something with your name on it.
25: I'm a volunteer. We have leadership that takes care of the missions. We have key spouses that take care of each other. We take care of our families. We try to take care of our airmen. For me to submit a group of names and know that they're going to get something, and sometimes the only piece of mail that they're going to receive is a care package, it just warms my heart.
24: Yeah, there are airmen, young and old, that don't have anybody, immediate family, or, I mean, some don't have anybody that support them. Because I would go get the mail from the cage and I would bring it, and you could tell that someone's not expecting anything, and you could see when they would get something that they weren't expecting. Just it changes them completely, like lifts their spirits, gets them, they really appreciate it because it lets them know, hey, somebody does care. You know, that you can just see them walking across the flight line, completely different person just from that one care package.
25: It puts humanity back into the military and to their families.
24: I'm going to walk off the airplane knowing that I'm going home, and my wife and my daughters are going to be there.
12: I got two care packages when I was deployed. God bless them.
13: Care packages always make a difference.
12: They came with messages, and I got both to this day in my sea bag.
7: It's the final weekend before 4th of July as we work to help send care packs to our troops overseas through Troopathon.
12: It's incredible. And, you know, you have the opportunity. If you want to make an impact and you really want to change someone's life, let them know that they're loved.
7: As fireworks light up the sky here at home, thousands of troops will spend July 4th deployed around the world, standing watch. But sadly, without your help, many will receive nothing at all.
12: Tell them that you care about them. Send them that message. 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Long after everything else is used up, that message, that support, that love, that's what these care packages are really about. It's not about the coffees and cookies. It's about saying you care.
7: 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They're far from home. 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
12: When they're out there sacrificing everything, putting their lives on the line for us, the least we can do is remember them and honor them.
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14: Care packages are incredibly important. I can't underscore how important they are. First and foremost, it's the connection with back home.
13: It shows that there's somebody out there who cares.
0: For some reason, you feel like no one notices you. But once you get that care package, whether it be from like family, friends, or someone in the community, it lets you know again, like, man, maybe the decision I made was a great decision. And I see how what I can do can affect like other people, and they really think about me, especially in these times of need.
23: And they bring joy to my time there when I got those care packages.
14: The last deployment I went on, I got a unique opportunity. It was to be the, you know, the Combined Joint Operating Area Afghanistan postal officer. Came in and basically just oversee and manage the military mail network in Afghanistan. So became real familiar with how we move care packages. Of course, that was one of the main things that we wanted to do, is make sure that we're getting the care packages where they need to get to, and to the people that need it the most. Everything that's in those boxes is appreciated. So whether it's used in that moment or down the road, it's appreciated.
13: It matters getting the basic like hygiene and stuff, like everyday essentials like socks or lotion.
14: When you're talking places like Afghanistan or Iraq, you know, the deodorants, the baby wipes, all those things make a big difference, and they get utilized daily.
0: Headphones, baby wipes, for me, Oreo cookies, definitely send those, double stuff.

0: And very special, just saying that somebody out there is hoping for you to come back home safely.
1: I was 4 or 5 months in, and when I got my first care package, it was coming from a school with these little kids, just telling me how much they were proud of me, and they was thanking me for my service and what I was doing over there. It was like a stack of like 50 cards, and I was just reading them all day. I ended up putting them up on my wall.
2: You never know what that one package could do for that one person. It could really brighten up their day, especially if they're feeling the low. So low, that package, when they think no one's thinking about them.
3: I got 2 care packages when I was deployed. God bless them.
0: Care packages always make a difference.
3: They came with messages, and I got both to this day in my C-bag.
4: It's the final weekend before 4th of July as we work to help send care packs to our troops overseas through Troopathon.
3: It's incredible. And, you know, you have the opportunity. 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
3: Tell them that you care about them. Send them that message. Take the time, dictate the message. Long after everything else is used up, that message, that support, that love, that's what these care packages are really about. It's not about the coffees and cookies. It's about saying you care.
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6: I am Captain Daniel Pauly with the California Army National Guard. Joining the military, it was always something that I knew was going to happen. Both my mom and my dad are both retired. Out of the military, got a brother in the Navy, brother in the Army, a brother in the Air Force. Looking around America today, there's a lot of differences, but one of the things that hasn't changed is that there's still a lot of people that are, you know, right there raising their hand to join the military and be a part of something. That first deployment to Afghanistan, I had 3 at the time with 1 on the way. Currently my youngest, she was born, and so I wasn't there for her birth. So the first time I saw her was when I got off the plane coming back, and she was about 5 months old. When I went to Afghanistan in 2013, my oldest daughter at the time, Abby, I think she was 5, right as they're dropping me off to at the airport to fly out, she gave me her stuffed animal Thumper, the rabbit from Bambi, and told me that, you know, he would keep me safe. So I ended up taking him with me, and he went everywhere I went. I tried to get pictures with him everywhere I went. And when I went back just about 18 months later back to Afghanistan, he went with me again, and, you know, again, just took the pictures. He went everywhere I went. You're serving your country, but then when you get over there, what does that really mean? Does anybody know that I'm here? Does anybody care? The care packages mean a great deal. And it's that reminder.
1: I was ready to go to Iraq. I couldn't wait to see it and get there.
0: I was out in the Middle East for 9 months.
6: Deployed 3 times, Iraq, Afghanistan twice.
2: Going to Korea from my first duty station was definitely a big change for me.
3: I was on a couple small boy destroyers, so we're the ships that protect the carrier when they go out. And so you serve your country first, protect your family, protect other people's families. I got 2 care packages when I was deployed. God bless them.
0: Care packages always make a difference.
3: They came with messages. I got both to this day in my C-bag at my house right now.
6: The care packages mean a great deal.
1: You don't know who you could be touching and helping out through their time when I deploy.
6: The hardest thing about deployments are saying goodbye.
0: Not being able to

0: to hear my parents' voice and my siblings' voice.
1: The hardest part of deployment was just being away from my friends and family.
2: When you join, you give up a certain amount of your freedoms.
3: So imagine moving in your mailbox and not being able to go anywhere. Like, you're on a tin can, you're on the ship. I mean, it's small, condensed quarters. You're every single day, you're on mission.
2: You're not going to have access to Wi-Fi. You're not going to have access to a computer. And mail is the only system that you have.
3: You get this box, you're like, man, oh, that's for me. Let's open it up. You can share it with your buddies.
1: Thank you. You don't know how much it means to us over here to get these things.
2: Baby wipes, baby powder, foot powder, socks. Sometimes it's just something fun that you never even knew that you wanted.
4: Some people don't have a lot of family or no family at all. So that one person, you could definitely change, you know, this soldier, this airman, this Marine, this naval man, you could change their whole day, and that may get them through that whole year of that deployment.
3: One donation literally changes everybody's life that gets that box. You know, it's not just one person who, you know, may have requested it. When that person gets the box, he's going to break it out. He's going to share it with everybody.
0: Because it's just a little reprieve and a little reminder, like, hey.
3: I got 2 care packages when I was deployed. God bless them.
0: Care packages always make a difference.
3: They came with messages. And I got both to this day in my sea bag.
5: It's the final weekend before 4th of July as we work to help send care packs to our troops overseas through Troopathon.
3: It's incredible. And, you know, you have the opportunity. If you want to make an impact and you really want to change someone's life, let them know that they're loved.
5: As fireworks light up the sky here at home, thousands of troops will spend July 4th deployed around the world, standing watch. But sadly, without your help, many will receive nothing at all.
3: Tell them that you care about them. Send them that message. Take the time, dictate the message. Long after everything else is used up, that message, that support, that love, that's what these care packages are really about. It's not about the coffees and cookies. It's about saying you care.
5: 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They're far from home. We need you to join us to help send support.
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5: 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Time is going to run out for us on this, and so we need your help. And we thought we'd bring in Lisa Barron, Director of Troop Support for Troopathon, to really tell this story and to encourage you. She sees firsthand the wonderful work that these care packs do. And so, Lisa, as always, it's great to talk with you again. Happy 250th, right?
7: Right. Can you believe it? It's amazing. We've made it this long and we're doing great, and we need to support our troops.
5: Well, the campaign is underway. It is a special year. There is kind of a special focus on it. And I think sometimes it makes me think of the $250 donation point is a good one, because each year is a dollar, right? If you do $250, and we have a special where if you give $250 through our Troopathon drive, you get a $50 food certificate from Columbus Restaurant. And anyone who's ever eaten there, the food is delicious. I happen to be a huge favorite of the chicken parm. Their chicken parmesan is just wonderful. And if you happen to choose that, you can get that the $50 certificate. But Lisa, let's start with the need. We've seen our military in action in the last several months, doing an amazing job. We know that it has its risks. We had a helicopter go down a week or so ago. Those were okay. Domestically, we know our military has, you know, takes the risk as well. We had a plane out here go down, and we lost 8 souls. Mm-hmm. This campaign is really focused on the folks overseas and a need to get them some remembrance at the holidays, isn't it?
7: Oh, it's totally true. You know, and the impact is immediate. When they get that care package, it's, you know, it's deeply personal. Every care package that's sent through Troopathon is handpacked by volunteers. It's personally addressed to a deployed service member. And over the years, the program shipped over 1,000 tons of care packages worldwide. So you can imagine how nice it is when they're over there, they're away from family. They may not have ever gotten a letter or message or a package from home, and to open up that care package with a note from a supporter letting them know that they're remembered, they're valued, they're loved. What a wonderful way. You know, the 4th of July is coming. What a wonderful way to let our troops know that we're there and we have their back.
5: I always like to say they tear up with joy when they get these. And from those I've interviewed over the years, it's really true that it really hits them emotionally in a great way to be remembered. We all want to be appreciated, right? And so this has that ability, and we want to encourage our listeners to take part in this. This is something you can do, a tangible act that will boost someone's morale, that will make them feel great. Lisa Barron is with me, Director of Troop Support for Troopathon. Lisa, this is a busy time for you, but you guys all work extra hours over there, and a lot of volunteers in there, right?
7: Oh, 100%. Our volunteers are there, and they are so excited to be doing this. It's their way of helping, but we want you all to help, too, because, you know, I was talking to a veteran the other day, and, you know, they told me that they were once deployed over the 4th of July, and, you know, on their little computer or their phone, they watched the clips of all the things going back at home, down at home, and the celebrations, and they're sitting there in this dusty bunker thousands of miles away from home, and then the mail came in, and they got a package, and it really made them feel so special. It felt they were so tethered to the back home and the people that love them. And that's why we do this. That's why you do this. We want our listeners to come in and help be part of this. I mean, this is our American family, and we need to support them.
5: We certainly do. The care packs are a way to do that. They are a tangible sign that we care, that they matter to us. And take a moment to describe what a box is like. What are you going to find in there? Obviously, the note is the most important part, isn't it?
7: The note is really important. The first thing they see when they open that box is a note of support from, you know, a caring American who thought about that home, that handwritten letter of support. But we also package, you know, essential hygiene items that are hard to get in remote deployment zones. You know, we think it's like we can run to the corner store, but they don't have the access to those things. So things like, you know, high grade personal items, hand and face wipes, of course, premium snacks like beef jerky, gourmet coffee, trail mix, a treasure trove of like really high quality goods that our troops are actively requesting. We've been doing this for many, many years, and we know what our troops like. So it's incredibly simple to make this difference. And just by donating, you know, you can really make a difference in the troops' lives and give them something that they're craving. And then it makes them like a big old hug from home, makes them feel wanted and supported.
5: Lisa Barron, Director of Troop Support, thank you.
3: I got 2 care packages when I was deployed. 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
8: Care packages always make a difference.
3: They came with messages. 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
5: It's the final weekend before 4th of July as we work to help send care packs to our troops overseas through Troopathon.
3: 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And, you know, you have the opportunity. 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
5: 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But sadly, without your help, many will receive nothing at all.
3: 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It's about saying you care.
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5: Drug deaths are continuing to fall in Los Angeles County for 2025. They dropped for the third straight year in a row. Health officials say the decrease is thanks in large part to ramped up prevention and treatment programs. According to the LA County Department of Public Health, overdose and poisoning deaths dropped by 6% from 2024 to 2025. It was about a 10% decrease in fentanyl-related deaths. I'm Reno on The Answer with breaking news and talk you can trust.
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15: All right, folks, quick question. Be honest with yourself. Do you remember when you were 25? When you could eat anything, sleep like a rock, wake up with energy to burn, and your body just worked? Yeah, me too. Those were the days. Then somewhere around 30, 35, 40, things started to change. Now I have a salad for lunch. I somehow gained 3 pounds. What is happening? Is anybody with me on this? I'll tell you what's happening. David James, welcome in. More importantly, we're going to tell you what you can do about it, because my guest today has been quietly helping tens of thousands of Americans reverse their aging symptoms since 2004. And his team just dropped what I personally believe is one of the biggest upgrades in supplement history. His name is John Fleming. He's the CEO and nutritionist of Nature's Technology, Inc., and he's helped develop a brand new formula with Dr. Randall West and the legendary Dr. Emmick Blair. is called GHR Platinum 7. John, welcome to the show, man, because I've been waiting a long time to talk about this.
13: Well, Dave, I am absolutely fired up to be here. And honestly, this product has been in the making for the last 20 years. And I feel like a kid on Christmas morning right now yeah. because I'm so excited to make the big announcement.
15: Well, and that is the energy we need today, John. All right, let's get into it. I mean, Nature Technology has been at this since 2004, John, right? 20 plus years of real mm-hmm. customer results. So what made now the right time for the biggest upgrade in your history?
13: Well, yes, Dave, the new GHR Platinum 7 now has 50 ingredients designed to reverse aging symptoms and feel 10 and 20 years younger in just a matter of weeks. Newer, stronger benefits you can feel and see at an unprecedented level. We have three improvements. Number one, and this is going to change really everything in the industry, GHR Platinum 7 is now the world's first liposomal HGH releaser. We partnered with Dr. Emmick Blair, who has a PhD in chemistry and has integrated his patented CellGate liposomal delivery technology into the formula. And what this means in plain English is that they wrap ingredients in a natural coating so that your body absorbs it up to 10 times more than regular vitamins. 10 times, Dave. So now the GHR Platinum ingredients will be hitting your body at a completely higher level.
15: So, John, people who tried HGH supplements before and thought, yeah, it's okay. Well, they were getting maybe a fraction of what they could have been getting, right?
13: You're right, a fraction. And that changes today. So number two, we didn't just upgrade the delivery. We expanded the mission entirely. We identified seven major causes of the aging process, not just one, not just the HGH decline. And we built a dedicated targeted blend to fight every single one of them. Seven blends, 50 ingredients, one formula for men, one for women. And we'll go through all seven in a minute. Each one of them is going to hit home.
15: And number three, by the way?
13: So number three, the HGH formula itself got a complete overhaul. New ingredients added, existing ingredients upgraded. The core blend is more powerful than anything we've ever put in a bottle in over 20 years. So you're getting a stronger HGH formula delivered up to 10 times more effectively, plus six additional blends fighting six other causes of the aging process simultaneously. That's why it's called GHR Platinum 7, and nothing like it has ever existed.
15: So you're talking a better formula, better absorption, fighting seven causes of aging instead of one. John, I don't know how anyone finishes a show without calling. I mean, let's get into these seven blends right now, okay?
13: Yeah, science finally has caught up with what we always believe was possible. The original GHR Platinum was laser focused on one cause of aging, which is the HGH decline, and it works beautifully. We have tens of thousands of customers, doctors taking it themselves. Some people ask their doctor if they can take it, and their doctor says, I'm taking it, so you can. But people are feeling 10 to 20 years younger consistently in just a matter of weeks. But our team, working with Dr. Randall West, Doctor of Osteopathic Medicine and former Physician of the Year for California, and Dr. Emmick Blair, who has a PhD in chemistry from UC Irvine, we keep asking the same question. HGH is one piece of the puzzle. What are all the other pieces?
15: And you found seven?
13: Yeah, there's many causes of the aging process, but we found seven major causes of the aging process that we can have the biggest impact on through natural science. So HGH decline is one, but there's six more, and every single one of them is quietly accelerating how fast you age. So we built a targeted blend that fights each one. Seven blends, 50 ingredients, one specifically made for the men and one formula just for women.
15: So John, seven targeted blends to fight seven causes of aging. I love that. Would you walk us through them?
13: Absolutely. So cause of aging number one, that is HGH decline. Our first blend is the GHR Platinum 7 with the patented CellGate liposomal delivery. This is the HGH releasing powerhouse that started it all 20 years ago, but now supercharged. We have the L-arginine, L-lysine, L-glutamine, L-glycine, L-tyrosine, the key amino acids your pituitary needs as raw materials to build the HGH. Then there's the anterior pituitary and hypothalamus support, alpha GPC, GABA, L-DOPA, colostrum, and our newest addition, chlorella, L-cysteine, coconut oil, and now liposomal quercetin from Cellgate. Mm. We're keeping our core GHR Platinum formula and enhancing it with new ingredients and using nature's technology to increase that absorption rate by up to 10 times more than regular capsules.
16: And that's just cause number one of seven?
13: One of seven, you're right. But cause of aging number two is age-related cognitive decline. So our brain ages, Dave, mental sharpness goes, the memory, the focus, just all softens over time. Our Platinum Brain 7 blend fights directly with acetyl-L-carnitine, CoQ10, and phosphatidylserine, three of the most clinically studied nutrients for brain health on the planet. So we want your brain firing up like it did when you were sharp, quick, and on it.
15: John, I think I need that blend by itself, honestly.
13: Y'all do.
15: Oh, man. Hey, so you were saying cause of aging number three, stem cell exhaustion, right?
13: Yeah, absolutely. And this one gets into some seriously exciting cutting edge territory. Now, we know your stem cells are your body's repair crew. Think of them as the emergency response team. When the tissue is damaged, stem cells are called in to regenerate it. So the problem is, as we age, stem cell activity plummets. But what we're seeing is a lot of people to fix that are actually going to getting, even in other countries, stem cell injections, and it's working. They're getting completely healed with lifelong issues in just a matter of weeks. It's crazy. However, that's the synthetic route. The GHR Platinum 7 contains a natural platinum stem cell blend, which contains astragalus extract, vitamin D3, spirulina, turmeric, and stem cell aloe, ingredients that research actually shows can help produce and reactivate your body's own stem cells.
15: All natural too, and none of that synthetic garbage. So good. Mm-hmm. And stem cell exhaustion, it's fought in a capsule, right?
13: Yeah, absolutely. And then that leads us to the cause of aging number four that we addressed, and that is telomere shortening. Now, this is one of the hottest areas in longevity science right now. Telomeres are the protective caps at the end of your DNA strands. Think of it as like the plastic tip at the end of a shoelace, protecting it from fraying.
15: Ah.
13: Every time a cell divides, those caps get shorter.
15: Okay.
13: And when they get too short, the cell can no longer replicate properly. Scientists now consider telomere length one of the most accurate predictors of our biological age. So in our GHR Platinum 7, we have a telomeres blend that fights us with phytosin and grapeseed extract, two compounds getting serious research attention for their telomeres production.
15: Ladies and gentlemen, this is David James along with John Fleming. We are talking about an amazing breakthrough and discovery, all natural. GrowYoungNow.com, GrowYoungNow.com. John Fleming joins us, and we're literally fighting aging at the DNA level with GHR Platinum, right?
13: Yeah, absolutely. And that leads us into cause of aging number five, which is the aging heart.
15: Mm.
13: Circulation slows, arteries stiffen, your cardiovascular system just doesn't hum like it used to. Our Platinum Heart 7 blend in the GHR Platinum 7 fights this with beetroot powder for nitric oxide and circulation support, vitamin K2 as MK7 for artery flexibility, and hawthorn berry, which is one of the most time-tested botanicals for heart health going back to, for centuries. And then that brings us to the cause of aging number six, which is free radical oxidation. Every single day, your body's under attack from free radicals caused by stress, pollution, processed food, medications, just breathing. So think of it as cellular rust. Think of it as when you bite into an apple and it starts to oxidize and change colors. You know, that's what happens to our bodies. So our Platinum Antioxidant 7 blend fights all of this with alpha lipoic acid, OPC, organic goji berries, and pomegranate, which is four of the most potent antioxidant compounds on the planet, working synergistically to neutralize those free radicals.
15: John, you're talking just now six causes of aging, six blends fighting every single one. What's the seventh?
13: Well, the cause of aging number seven, and here's where the men's and women formulas split into something very special, For men, the seventh cause is the declining testosterone. Low testosterone, it's real, it's common, and most men just quietly accept it. But our platinum testosterone 7 blend fights it with rhodiola rosella, tungkat ali root, turbulus terrestris, and fenugreek extract. So men are reporting much more drive and more strength, more vitality, you know, in every sense of the word. For the women, the seventh cause is the diminishing collagen. And ladies, this one's personal because collagen loss is a silent driver between wrinkles, thinning hair, joint discomfort, and the loss of skin elasticity that ages you faster than almost anything else. So our Platinum Collagen 7 blend fights this with bamboo, horsetail, maca root, ashwagandha, and actual collagen, as well as hyaluronic acid. This blend was built specifically and lovingly for you women.
16: That's just wonderful. Seven causes of aging, seven targeted blends fighting each one. 50 ingredients total, formulated completely differently for men and women. This is not a supplement. This is like the most complete anti-aging system ever put in a capsule.
13: Mm-hmm. And that's exactly what it is. And we haven't even talked about the delivery system in detail yet, which honestly might be the biggest story of all.
16: This is really special. John, I want to ask you this. What should our listeners expect from GHR Platinum?
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16: 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It's Bitwave Dave, David James with John Fleming of GHR Platinum 7. Hey, John, let's briefly discuss why addressing HGH is so important to our daily health. Can we do that?
13: Yeah, absolutely. And Dave, I did want to mention that your free bottle is not going to be taken by anyone. I will have one for you after
16: the
13: show.
16: Thank you, John. Thank you very much. Yeah.
13: With all your hard work, we appreciate you. But yeah, studies show that HGH rapidly declines with age. We know this, and this is directly linked as one of the biggest causes of the aging process. But did you know that by the time you turn 60, your body may be producing 95% less HGH than you did in your 20s. And the crazy thing is, your body still has the ability to make it. The question is, are you giving it what it needs to turn the switch back on?
16: Ah, good point, John. I mean, many of us don't know that we can do that. But I have to ask the question all of us are thinking. Well, most of us anyway. HGH, isn't that what all the celebrities and pro athletes are taking? Like, isn't this the stuff that's controversial in the news right now?
13: That's a great question, Dave. And yes, there is a form of HGH therapy that's controversial, and that's the injections or HGH IV therapy. This is the synthetic HGH, human growth hormone, that gets injected directly into the body. And Dave, it works. And that's why you see 6-year-old celebrities on magazine covers all ripped out looking like they're 40 years old. And that's why athletes have risked their entire careers of the last 20 years to use it.
16: Is HGH therapy a thing of the past, or are more people taking it?
13: You know, and that's also a very important thing to ask, because it's been around for a while, but more and more people are becoming more educated and aware of how powerful restoring your youthful HGH is, and it's not going anywhere. Because of the consistent, remarkable results that thousands upon thousands of people are getting through HGH therapy and supplements and the IV drips right now, you're seeing tons of wellness IV clinics popping up all over California for NAD drips, HGH drips, peptides, etc. But regarding the HGH industry, the HGH market was valued at $6 billion in 2024, and is projected to hit $13 billion in about 6 years. So the industry is growing because people simply love the results that they feel and see.
16: Well, with that being the case, then why isn't everyone taking these?
13: Well, not everyone does. And there's three reasons why. Number one is the cost. And we're talking about anywhere from $10,000 to now $60,000 a year.
16: Good grief.
13: That's more than some people make in a year.
16: That's like a hard no for most of us.
13: Yeah, absolutely. And then number two is the side effects. You know, according to an article by Harvard Health Publishing in 2021, up to 30% of patients who take synthetic HGH injections experience serious side effects, including fluid retention, joint pain, carpal tunnel syndrome, and high blood sugar. This is common because it's unnatural. You know, you're injecting a synthetic hormone. You're overriding your body's natural regulatory system. The pituitary gland says, oh, we've got plenty and I'll stop producing. But over time, you can actually make your body worse at producing its own natural HGH, and we don't want that. And then number three, you need a prescription, a doctor supervising, regular monitoring. It's a whole medical process. And unfortunately, in this new world of peptide injections, lots of people are taking HGH injections without a doctor's supervision, which is not only dangerous, that's just really scary.
16: Yeah.
13: Now, here's where it gets exciting, because there is another way, a way that provides the same category of benefits without the injections, without the synthetic hormones, without the side effects, and without spending your entire retirement savings.
16: And that is?
13: And that is the growth hormone releaser, which is the GHR Platinum 7. Instead of putting HGH into your body from the outside, we're giving your body the precise nutritional building blocks it needs to produce more of its own HGH naturally.
16: Nice.
13: At the dose that your own biology determines what's right for you.
16: So you're not adding a synthetic hormone. You're actually waking up a sleeping system.
13: Yeah, and that's beautifully put. Your pituitary gland is there. It knows how much HGH to produce. It's done it your whole life. What happens with age is the communication process breaks down. The hypothalamus stops sending the right signals. The amino acid building blocks become depleted and the factory slows down. And GHR Platinum 7 restocks those raw materials and replenishes what the body loses as we age. And it improves that communication process. It's like reconnecting the phone line between the hypothalamus and the pituitary gland.
16: Nice. John Fleming joining us. Big Wave Dave, David James here. You can go to growyoungnow.com, growyoungnow.com. John, when that line gets reconnected, what happens?
13: What happens is the factory fires back up.
16: Yes.
13: And people fill it fast, you know, usually within the first 2 to 4 weeks. And the first thing people start noticing is sleep. Deep, real, dream-filled sleep that they haven't had in years. Now enter Dr. Emick Blair, who has a PhD in chemistry, over 2 decades of innovation. And what he developed is called CellGate, which is a patented liposomal delivery technology that's been backed by human clinical studies.
16: John, what is a liposome?
13: Great question, Dave. A liposome is a microscopic bubble made up of the same phospholipid material as your body's own natural cell membranes. Dr. Blair essentially wraps each nutrient inside this tiny bubble that your body recognizes as its own. It's like putting the nutrient in a disguise that gets passed and waved through security straight through your cells.
16: Ah, so instead of your digestive system chewing up the nutrient before it can work?
13: Yeah, it travels deeper. It bypasses the breakdown. It gets where it needs to go. And the result, backed by Dr. Blair's clinical studies, is the absorption is 10 times greater than conventional supplements.
16: 10 times?
13: 10 times. And let that sink in for you listeners. If you're taking a regular HGH supplement or any other supplement and you're getting, let's say, 10% absorption, CellGate technology takes that to potentially back to 100%.
16: Wow.
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20: Elaine Maloney, Iran and the U.S. trading fire over this weekend, with Iran again attacking an oil tanker in the Strait of Hormuz. Louisiana Senator John Kennedy tells Fox's Big Weekend Show,
21: "It would be nice to have some help from other countries in the world that depend on the Strait of Hormuz for their oil."
20: According to Axios, both sides have agreed to pause the fighting and resume talks in Qatar. Rescue crews are in a race against time to save survivors of the earthquakes in Venezuela. Other countries are stepping in to help.
22: American rescue teams are here from Florida, California, and Virginia. The U.S. Embassy tells Fox the Trump administration will be here for Venezuela as long as it takes.
20: Fox's Matt Foy in Caracas. The number of dead now confirmed at over 1,400. 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
10: The Answer. Breaking news.
5: California lawmakers considering a proposal that could make the state the first to provide taxpayer-funded paid leave for elective abortions. Under Governor Newsom's proposed budget, California teachers could receive up to 14 weeks of paid pregnancy leave. The proposal also includes paid leave for termination of pregnancy. Some lawmakers have raised concerns. The California Senate will decide whether to keep or revise the abortion-related language. Larry Marino in the Answer Newsroom.
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0: I'm Solana, Patrick's daughter, and we're celebrating America's 250th birthday with the America First Special.
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